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0: France celebrated Bastille Day. Paris hosted a first-of-its-kind parade. About 500 soldiers from something called the Coalition of the Willing, which backs Ukraine, marched down the Champs-Élysées. France called it a symbol of Europe's strategic awakening. The Ukrainian president, British prime minister, and German chancellor were among the about 30 leaders invited by Emmanuel Macron to watch. An Idaho woman survived a near-death experience with the help of a local firefighter.
3: My first thought when I first flipped is you're going to die.
4: Ashlyn Monroe says she was trapped underwater for about 40 seconds before grabbing a branch and pulling herself up, the current pinning her against the trees.
3: It was scary. It was the scariest thing I've ever experienced.
4: A neighbor called 911, and firefighter Trenton Hogan swam across the rapids to reach her.
5: I introduced myself, actually, just like how you would a normal person at the grocery store, right? Hi, my name's Trenton. What's yours?
4: Hogan got her into a life jacket, and his team was able to safely get her to dry land.
0: ABC's Sophie Flay. Subaru is recalling more than 541,000 Crosstrek, Forester, and Ascent SUVs because they were made with a certification label that lists the wrong gross axle weight rating. Federal safety investigators say it could lead to an overloaded vehicle and increase the likelihood of a crash. Major League Baseball is in early talks to have players compete in the 2028 Los Angeles Olympics. Dave Packer, ABC News.
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9: From the WPBF 25 First Warning Weather Center, I'm Chief Certified Meteorologist Chris Martinez with a look at South Florida's certified most accurate forecast tonight. Partly cloudy, looking for temperatures down in the upper 70s. And then as we head into your Wednesday, another hot one and some scattered showers and storms to be expected. High temperatures in the mid-90s.
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12: Great radio stations across the land, along with Sam and Polo. It is the Joe Pags Show. Thanks. Appreciate you stopping by. There's a lot going on. I've decided to make it a two-parter with Nicole LaHood. We've got the first part, bottom of this hour, and it's about the Charlie Kirk pretrial hearing for this Tyler Robinson guy who allegedly is the one who assassinated our friend Charlie last year, 10 months ago. Going to have that in part one. Part two is this story that I do think has many national implications, where a police officer was actually charged with attempted murder for shooting a guy who was sitting in a car at McDonald's eating a burger. Didn't shoot him for eating the burger. When you hear the information unfold, if you heard about this story before, you're gonna hear a lot more about it now that it was not out there in the fray before. I still believe that social media and the mainstream, the legacy media, all lean very far left. But, hey, Sam, did you see this? Today when we were talking to Nico in studio, in our podcast studio, we talked about how this guy, Eric Cantu, had been arrested 6 times since this shooting happened.
13: Right? I had no idea.
12: Guess what? Got arrested yesterday, the 7th time.
13: Stop it.
12: I kid you not.
13: Are you serious?
12: Found that out when I got back to the studio.
13: Wow. Wow. Well, so now, it doesn't surprise me.
12: Does that play a role in the decision that was made? Sounds like it probably does. And again, if it sounds crazy, it is. Guy was eating a burger in the car at McDonald's. Police came up, made contact, opened the door. The guy put the car in reverse and then, like, hit the officer with the door. These are the allegations. This is what the investigation showed. Officer starts shooting. The guy lived. He was hit, but the guy lived and has been arrested 7 times since. I mean, maybe something wrong with me, but I think that you probably wait till this trial against the police officer is done before you're out there committing or allegedly committing more crimes. Maybe you do that. I don't know. Call me crazy. Maybe I'm the one who, Sam, maybe I'm not thinking, but I think maybe you take a little time off.
13: Yeah, I think you're right.
12: Maybe let's not allegedly commit any crimes or be charged with anything for the years. I mean, it's only been 4 years.
13: Right.
12: 7 arrests, right. Arrests in 4 years. That's a pretty good clip. All right, so we're going to have that in hour number 3. So make sure you stick around for hour number 2. Bottom of this hour is going to be about the Charlie Kirk assassination and the pretrial hearing that Tyler Robinson faced in Utah. Meantime, I want to give you this. Sam and I do know Todd Blanche. We have to get Todd on the show. I don't know how you go about doing that.
13: I don't know.
12: When we met with him in Dallas, though, he was like, I'll definitely come on.
13: Yes, 100%. And he was so nice.
12: But see, here's what happens. He was the assistant attorney general then, or the deputy attorney general.
13: Right.
12: What happens is you can contact him then. You have access to him then. Although there were bodyguards there, we were in the in the in crowd.
13: Mm-hmm.
12: Now there are 18 levels between him and us.
13: So true. And I think he has the same staff. So that's like very unlike some senators or representatives who move around. They move and they change staff. So I think he has the same staff, but they have a whole different set of rules that they have to play by now.
12: Like Mark Wayne Mullen and I are buds. I make fun of him. We flex on it when we're doing, interviews and stuff. And I've texted with him several times. And he gave us the contact, who to go through. I don't know who's saying yes or saying no to the interviews, but trust me when I say, I'm going to keep on working on it for you, because I think you guys would love to hear from Todd Blanche. Smart guy. What I liked about him when we were talking was he wasn't stiff or stodgy. He wasn't standoffish. He was, let's go. Oh, yeah, going to be more arrests, man. We got a lot of stuff going on. So, I mean, he wasn't like, how dare you? He was like, all right. Joe's a good guy. We know of Joe and the team. Sam's a good girl. We know of her and the team. So we just had a great conversation. So I think we would have the same if we have him on the program. We'll keep on pushing that to make sure that we make that happen. In the meantime, President Trump is praising Todd Blanche, and he's pushing the Senate to confirm Blanche as the attorney general. Yep, check this. Make sure that my math is right. I'm pretty sure Todd Blanche was one of the defending attorneys for President Trump when he was impeached. I'm pretty sure that's the story. And if that's the case, and I believe it is, then he's going to have a hard time in the Senate because Republicans are weak-kneed. Democrats will do all they can to stop him from being confirmed. Is that true? Was he one of his defense attorneys?
13: It's AI is saying no.
12: Stop it. He had to be one of his personal attorneys at some point. See if he was one of his personal attorneys.
13: So this is what it's saying. Todd Blanche did not defend Donald Trump during his impeachment, but he was a white-collar defense attorney who joined Trump's legal team in 2023 to represent him post-presidency.
12: Gotcha. So he was defending him in a lot of these indictments that were happening afterwards. I'm glad we straightened that out. So he was a personal attorney for President Trump. That's going to be a problem for the senators. Again, the rhinos are scared to death. They don't want to get kicked out of the 3-martini lunch or the executive workout room. B, Democrats don't care and will always line up together and will always do all they can to try to stop something good from happening. Todd Blanche should be confirmed easily. That should be an easy. So we'll see how this goes. The president said, our friends at Newsmax wrote this. James Morley III wrote it. President Donald Trump praised Acting Attorney General Todd Blanche today, touting his leadership at the Justice Department while urging Senate Republicans to swiftly confirm him as the nation's attorney general. In a lengthy post on Truth Social, Trump credited Blanche with overseeing a sharp decline in violent crime, highlighting what he described as the lowest murder rate since 1900, a record one-year drop in recorded murders, increased violent crime arrests, and the seizure of more than $500 million in deadly doses. Actually, 500 million deadly doses of illegal drugs. I mean, that would be a lot of money, even more than $500 million. Todd has fought hard for religious liberty, ended the weaponization of our justice system, protected free speech, kept men out of women's sports, strengthened, he said, election integrity, and gone to all-out war against fraud like nobody in the history of the Department of Justice, Trump continued. You know, it's always the best we've ever seen, like nobody's ever heard, and more than we've ever seen at the Department of Justice. I'm going to take him at his word. Back to the story. Trump also highlighted Blanche's role in his personal defense. Actually, here it is. Defense attorney during multiple criminal prosecutions brought against him before the 2024 election, saying Blanche stood by my side and fought off the lawfare, and calling on every Republican senator to vote to confirm him ASAP. Blanche, a former federal prosecutor who represented Trump in several high-profile criminal cases before joining the administration, has sought to protect stability and professionalism at the Justice Department while advancing Trump's policy agenda. Since becoming acting attorney general, Blanche has emphasized restoring public confidence in the department, focusing on violent crime, immigration enforcement, and combating drug trafficking while avoiding the internal controversies and ethics issues that have dogged previous administrations. This is all good stuff. This is all good stuff. Todd Blanche, I see nothing at all in his history that would stop anybody from doing it. In fact, when he was named the acting attorney general, some doofuses over on X were telling me that he's a former liberal. Can I help you with this? And I mentioned Nico LaHood, friend of mine, former DA in Bexar County. He's a former Democrat. Not anymore, because he woke up, got smart. Or the Democrat Party left a guy like him behind. I don't care. Ronald Reagan was a Democrat. And then, of course, he became one of the best presidents we ever had, and he was a Republican, staunch Republican. So the idea that somebody used to be something, used to say this, and used to act that way, if it's not like he's a convicted criminal, I'm okay with you switching parties when the party leaves you behind. I'm okay with you switching parties when you mature out and realize that being a socialist or a Democrat or a communist wasn't the right thing to be. So it doesn't really matter what his political background is. What matters to me is the job that he's doing, and I think he's doing a very good job. So we see something about what President Trump's going to talk about Thursday night. Thursday night at 8 o'clock our time, Central, 9 o'clock Eastern time, he's going to be doing a speech. Did you send me something on that? Because the speculation is he's going to talk about election fraud.
13: Correct.
12: The speculation is he's going to come out and say, we're in big trouble here. There has been election fraud going on for a long time. I mean, it's going to be a really big deal because what we now know is that President Trump defeated all of the attempts to stop him from winning again. And now he's the chief executive. Now he's the boss of the executive branch and can say, you need to find out what the hell happened in our elections. This is why he's pushing for the Save America Act, by the way, to stop the elections from being so weird in this country. The Hill writes, Trump teases Thursday speech about elections. Our country has to shape up. President Trump has teased what he said will be the big news during his primetime address set for Thursday, telling reporters the speech will be about voting machines and election integrity, among other topics. Quote, it'll concern that subject, and we'll have a couple of other things to say also, Trump said Tuesday today when asked what Americans can expect to hear in the remarks. Quote, it's really big news. It's really, really big news, and our country has to shape up, he continued. What we're going to talk about Thursday, it doesn't get bigger because without free and fair elections, you don't have a country. We'll be discussing other things too, but it's going to be a very big announcement, the president added. Now, let me throw this out there. CNN, MSNBC, now called NS Now, I think our morning guy, great radio guy, Trey Ware, I think he calls it M-Snow. Doesn't he call it M-Snow?
13: He might.
12: I think he does. It's pretty good if he does.
13: They're great.
12: It's either Trey or it's Sean. I mean, one of the two, but they're great. MS Now, CNN, others would oftentimes not show his speech. Would oftentimes not. They certainly wouldn't show him on the election trail. Remember, Rachel Maddow, who's just completely gone nuts. at one point pulled out of a speech with President Trump that he was giving. I think he was then candidate Trump, might have been president by then, saying, we cannot air, because we're the news, we cannot air these lies. What? I, in my lifetime, don't remember anybody ever saying, we're not going to take a presidential address. We're not going to take the address from the Republican nominee. We're not going to take the address from the person who could be the next president of the United States. I've never heard that. And if you want to air it and then afterwards say, here are the things we find to be problematic, that makes sense. You can do that. But to say we're not going to air it before you hear what he's going to say? What are you talking about? Scott Pelley at CNN did the same thing over and over again. Trump lies, lying Trump, Trump lies, lie, lie, lie. And he never backed it up. He just said so. So when Trump does this Thursday, my question is a simple one. Are these networks going to air what he's going to say? Because, again, people get mad at me when I get critical. But I'm going to be honest with you. The president probably should have kept it close to the vest and not said it's going to be bad elections. But maybe he does that on purpose because people think he's playing 4D chess to say, yeah, listen, I'm gonna do something on Thursday that every American needs to see. Maybe just say that. But again, the 4D chess people say, well, he told them it's going to be about elections so that he could then call them out for not running it. He's the sitting president of the United States. I don't care if you love him or hate him. If he has an address, you air it. Now, again, it happens right when I end my show on Thursday. Otherwise, I would air it. We've taken President Trump live many times on this show because, I don't know if you noticed, but he's the president. So your thoughts about letting the cat out of the bag. Do you think the president should have said, I'm going to talk about elections on Thursday? I'm going to talk about big, big news. Obviously, he's of the understanding that he's got some evidence that shows there was a major problem either in 2020 or some other election, or there are major problems with the election rolls in all these states, major problems with whatever. Now, keep in mind, we had the CIA whistleblower on. We had him on to talk about the evidence, and he said, yes, I have gotten this evidence to the highest levels of government, and I hope that something becomes of it. For him to do anything on elections Thursday, and keep in mind, Trump can't run for re-election again, so it's not about his future. For him to come out on Thursday with something about elections, I would have to believe the evidence is so completely ironclad, signed, sealed, and delivered. It's got to be so good that he would not be coming out saying it otherwise, because all the suppression would happen again and all the censorship would happen again. He must have real information that's going to blow our minds. I hope so. I'll be honest with you, not going to blow my mind because, again, we've had the experts on for years. Remember, I got in big trouble on YouTube because I dared have Rudy Giuliani on, who is you know, going and investigating everything that happened in all these swing states. We had Mike Lindell on, who said that he had proof that something happened in 2020. So we've been ahead of the curve, but we also were severely penalized because of it, because we dared tell the truth. So your thoughts, what do you think he's going to say on Thursday? And if you're somebody who doesn't believe there are any problems with our elections, if he gives you real evidence Thursday, will you then start believing him? Or you're locked in. You're dug in the sand. You're not going to be mobile on this. You believe the elections are fine, and you think there was some sort of overwhelming proof that nothing happened in 2020. Or are you going to go in there with an open mind? Because whether you believe me or not, because I'm a conservative guy, and you know where I come down on stuff, I always go in with an open mind before I make a decision that I'm for it or I'm against it. 833-JOE-PAGS, 833-563-7247, joepags.com, takelean.com. 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It is a weight loss supplement that was devised by doctors and researchers. They did a lot of studies. They found that it helps you to lose weight, and they say a lot of the effects mirror what you're seeing from the GLP-1s. But if you don't want an injection, don't want a doctor's prescription, you don't want to have to go to the doctor's office and wait in line at the local drugstore, why not go to and get yourself some Lean if you want to lose some meaningful weight? They say that the studies show that the ingredients will help to lower your blood sugar, burn fat by converting it into energy, and curb that appetite and your craving so you're not as hungry all day. Can you imagine you took that fat that you're storing, burned it as energy, and then you start losing some meaningful weight and getting on the right path? 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You'd be glad you did. Do it now. We're back after this.

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17: There was a case I said he told me from 4 years ago. My pleasure to have you. Thanks. I appreciate you stopping by the Joe Pag Show for your Tuesday. There's a lot going on. I just saw this over on X. Over the past 7 days, this is a statement from Commander of the U.S. Central Command, Admiral Brad Cooper, CENTCOM Commander. Quote, over the past 7 days, Iran has intentionally targeted civilians across the region by attacking seven commercial ships, resulting in nearly a dozen civilian crew members killed, missing, or injured. Iranian forces have also launched dozens of missiles and drones toward neighboring Gulf countries. U.S. forces are holding Iran accountable for unwarranted aggression that continues to endanger innocent lives. Admiral Brad Cooper, CENTCOM Commander. I did not know that they were, that a dozen crew members were killed. That's crazy. Again, I mean, why make some sort of a deal? That's just kind of weird. Why? I mean, honestly, why make some sort of a deal? The MOU never made any sense to me. It just gave them time to retool and think, oh, wow, we won. When they made the announcement that they beat two nuclear powers and they somehow are now a superpower, at that point, you just let them have it. Take out the IRGC, take out the leadership, put the Shaw son in there, have a nice day. That's where I am with that. Let me go to Rose, who's in Minneapolis, about voting and about what the president's going to say Thursday. Hi, Rose.
18: Hi, Joe. Thanks for having me.
17: You bet. What's happening?
18: So I just had a question. So why would President Trump wait until Thursday if he's got a new information about voter fraud?
17: I don't know.
18: Instead of just sharing it as soon as he has it, like, feels like he's using this as an opportunity to spread a lot of information without having facts to support it. That's my concern.
17: I don't know what that means. Spread information without facts to support it. What do you mean?
18: Well, the only facts would be just what he's telling people.
17: Well, like, no, he's going to have evidence. That's why he's going to have evidence.
18: Right. So why would he be the one to share that evidence instead of some investigative, like, you know?
17: Well, because I think he sees himself as the harmed party. I think he sees himself as the harmed party.
18: Right. Well, exactly. So, but it's not him. It's the elections in general would be the concern, right? Not just the president as it stands. Like, the country should be concerned if there's voter fraud, not just Trump. It feels like he should be concerned for the country and not just for himself.
17: Well, I hear what you're saying, but we disagree because he was the guy that if there was fraud, he was the guy that got screwed. He was the guy that should have won re-election and didn't if he shows this information. So I see no problem with the harmed party coming out and saying, now that I'm the president again, they've investigated it. Look at all this proof we have that I got screwed. And I think that he's exonerating himself because he was called a liar for the past 6 years. I think that makes sense to me.
18: So didn't he have 60-some court cases that got shot down?
17: No.
18: Though? I mean,
17: no.
18: Like,
17: he didn't. No. There were 61 cases that judges refused to hear. So they didn't get shot down because the evidence was never presented.
18: So why not re-bring up cases if he's got that information instead of just spread to the public? Why not go back to the court system and say, hey, I have the evidence?
17: Yeah. Rose, I love you like a sister. I have no idea what your complaint is here. If he has evidence that there was voter fraud, and I don't know if he does or not, it sounds like he thinks he does, I want to see it. And I think the American people deserve to see it. Keep it here. Coming back.
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21: News. I'm Dave Packer. One person reported dead and a search for two missing in the San Francisco Bay near Alcatraz Island, where a pontoon boat sank today after a reported vessel fire. 19 people were said to be on board. ICE ordered to pause all traffic stops after agents shot and killed a man in Biddeford, Maine, Monday morning. ABC's Victor Oquendo is there.
22: Sources tell ABC News ICE officers will get new training. Orders are, Tom Homan says the pause will be short, but it comes as hundreds in Maine protested the killing of 26-year-old Johann Sebastian Guerrero from Colombia.
21: President Trump backed off his one-day-old threat to impose a 20% tax on cargo transiting the Strait of Hormuz. Meanwhile, a U.S. blockade on Iranian ships and ports has been reimposed. Investigators in Jackson County, Mississippi, are asking for the public's help as they try to build a timeline in the lead-up to Nolan Wells' death after the teen failed to return from a July 4th boating trip with friends. This is ABC News.
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26: From the WPBF 25 First Warning Weather Center, I'm Chief Certified Meteorologist Chris Martinez with a look at South Florida's certified most accurate forecast tonight. Partly cloudy, looking for temperatures down in the upper 70s. And then as we head into your Wednesday, another hot one and some scattered showers and storms to be expected. High temperatures in the mid-90s.
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17: The world was watching that courtroom in Utah last week as the pretrial hearing was going on for this guy, Tyler Robinson, accused of killing Charlie Kirk, as he just gave a speech and was interviewing and talking to people on campus in Orem, Utah. What did all that mean? Are we going to have a trial? It'd be kind of nuts to think that we wouldn't. I want to get with Nico LaHood. He's a former Bexar County DA here in San Antonio, Texas. Also, he's now a very famed defense attorney. They've got a big case that they just had dismissed by a judge because I guess the judge didn't think there was enough, evidence. I don't know. I'm going to make it up. I'm going to just talk to him about it. But it's the Brennan case. It's the Cantu case. It's the McDonald shooting case here in San Antonio. We're going to get into that full throated in a minute. But first, got to say hey to my good friend, Nico. Hey, Nico, good to have you in the studio,
28: brother. Thanks. Appreciate it.
17: Talk to me about this Charlie Kirk deal. Now, you, first of all, you're a firearms guy.
28: Mm-hmm.
17: You know a lot about firearms. What is it, a 30-06? That's what they're saying.
28: That's the alleged weapon that was used.
17: Let me ask you something right up front. As somebody who knows a lot about firearms, you actually have taught me how to shoot better.
28: Mm-hmm.
17: And we've been friends a long time. I don't know anybody who knows more about firearms than you. I'm sure they're out there, but yeah. You're the guy I go to. Could a 30-06 do what happened to Charlie Kirk?
28: Sure, absolutely. That's a deer rifle. I mean, you can shoot deer from 200, 300, 400, 500 yards, depending on how you sight it in. So, yes, with the distance he had and the wound path analysis, from what I understand, it matches up. He had a line of sight that could have done it. So, yes, from that distance, a 30-06 is more than sufficient.
17: Look at it as a prosecutor. As a prosecutor, you see this evidence. You got all sorts of video of the guy on campus, allegedly.
28: Mm-hmm.
17: The prosecution also says, we know that rifle was his grandfather's. Prosecution says we've got text messages to his boyfriend back at the apartment, and he left a note allegedly underneath a keyboard at a computer that said, look under the keyboard after he allegedly did it. You'll see what went on. The boyfriend on a deposition on video, also in there, and the people in court got to see it, talked about how he couldn't believe it, but that Tyler allegedly insisted he did it. Later on, he wished he didn't do it, but he did do it, then he turned himself in. As a prosecutor, do you look at a case like that or any case and say, this is a slam dunk? We got everything and then some on this guy. We're going to be able to take this to trial.
28: Yeah, an experienced trial lawyer never looks, whether I was a district attorney here as a prosecutor or as a criminal defense lawyer now, no case is ever a slam dunk. The evidence presented from what I saw and heard strongly favor the prosecution? Absolutely. There's no doubt about that. And I wasn't a fan of them televising this. I didn't
17: really
28: think it was not at all. I mean, because you're potentially tainting a jury pool for a lot of different reasons. Now, Utah has a different law. Here we have an examining trial.
17: Okay.
28: If a citizen accused has not been indicted, that means formally charged on a felony offense, then they have a right to an examining trial. It's a probable cause hearing. A judge makes a determination, is there enough evidence to even move forward to get indicted? In Utah, whether you're indicted or not, you have a right to a probable cause hearing. Defense work, I don't like them. I would not have gone as hard as the defense did, because now you're preparing the government's witnesses, how you're going to cross them later on in trial, and you never have a first chance to have a first cross-examination.
17: Yeah.
28: And so I would not have done it from the defense side. From the government side, I can see why they did it. All the rumors out there, all the conspiracy theorists out there. So they wanted to show that they had a stronger case, and I think they accomplished their goal.
17: Is a pretrial hearing always something that happens in a case like this, or a case like any case? Like here in Bexar County, in San Antonio, would there be a pretrial hearing if somebody were accused of shooting somebody else?
28: No, not unless there was an evidentiary issue. Like on the case that you talked about, the Brennan case, we were set to go to trial on Monday.
17: Right.
28: We were going to have on Thursday 7:05 hearings. That's a pretrial hearing on experts. The government had X amount of experts. They were going to talk about use of force and what was appropriate from the police standpoint, and then we had our experts, and so we get a chance to cross each other's experts before the jury gets to hear from them, just to test their expertise and what they're going to testify to. So that would have been a pretrial hearing. That's not typical though here in Bexar County or here in Texas. So unless there's an issue that needs to come before the judge to make a ruling before it goes before the jury, it's not something that happens automatic.
17: In Orem, Utah, it appears that they might not even go to trial. The pretrial hearing is literally deciding whether or not we're to go forward with the charges on this guy. And obviously there's plenty of evidence to say it's going to go to trial. But is that weird to have to take that extra step?
28: No, that's just part of their constitution. There's a better chance of you finding a bigger shirt than this case not going to trial. I'm just saying. The audience wants to know. But
17: it's a smedium. What's the problem?
28: It's more like a smallium. But this case is going. I mean, there's no way this. I mean, look, the judge gave a heads up. He goes, look, we don't need to go 100 miles down a path where probable cause is kind of 1 mile down this path. He's kind of like, think about what you guys are doing. In my opinion, he was saying, don't get so detailed. I don't need that much detail. Say that for the jury.
17: It's Nico LaHood. He is a criminal defense attorney. It's LaHoodNorton.com.
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17: Okay.
28: Well, it's LaHoodNorton.com, but it's LaHoodNortonGoss law firm.
17: Yeah. So you added a partner.
28: We did. Jason, he's wonderful.
17: Gotcha. All right. So in this case, looks like it's going to go to trial. The judge got angry at somebody who was live streaming. The whole technology that we deal with today changes everything. So somebody's in there, they're an influencer allegedly, they're live streaming it, accidentally showed a piece of evidence that wasn't supposed to be shown. So does that go back to what you said? Why are they airing it? Why even take that chance?
28: I'm a huge proponent. You know, the last two big high-profile cases we handled last year, and then the one for Uvalde was live-streamed, and it was out there. And I'm glad, because now everyone gets to see. Everyone deserves. I believe in open court.
17: I want more transparency.
28: Transparency.
17: Yeah.
28: Once you're in trial, because now the jury is sat. Once the jury is sat and sworn in, they're given instructions. Don't look at media. Now, whether they do or don't, we know that they do at times.
17: Yeah.
28: But they're given instructions. There's a way to wall off the jury. But before that, you're affecting a jury pool. So why would you want all this out there? I don't want that as a defense attorney, my defense out there and my theories. But even as the government, I don't want to taint the jury, because then it's going to be harder to find a jury to seat.
17: Let's stay on the government side. Let's say that you're seating a jury. How do you do that in a case like this? Seen this case, and the only thing that really comes close in my mind was in 1995 when they were seating the jury for O.J. Simpson.
28: Mm.
17: I mean, how do you find anybody who hasn't heard about the case?
28: It's not
17: whether you're on the left or the right. You know, Charlie Kirk was assassinated on live video. You know that.
28: It's not whether you've heard about the case. It's whether you've heard about it and you've formed an opinion to the degree where you've gone into that jury box already with your mind made up. That's the difference. When we tried that case in Nueces County, which is Corpus for people that know, Corpus Christi, Texas,
17: right.
28: The county is Nueces. We had a change of venue. There was 450 people in our potential jury pool, veneer panel, which is huge. And not one, and I'm not being hyperbolic. I don't think when the judge says...
17: Did you end up with 6 or 12?
28: 12. Okay. Felony court is always 12.
17: Okay.
28: And with alternatives, you know, alternates, just in case people get sick or drop out. Not one person didn't raise their hand. Everybody had heard about this horrible situation in Uvalde. Right. Now, had they heard it to the degree to where they already made up their mind? Many of them had. So that's what you're doing through the jury deselection process. It's not really jury selection. It's jury deselection. Everybody's peeling off who they don't like and finding strikes for cause and peremptory strikes, meaning they have X amount of peremptory strikes on their own. And they're trying to end up with a jury. You don't pick a jury, you end up with a jury, essentially.
17: On the prosecution side, who do you want on that jury in a case like this?
28: I really don't care with this type of evidence, to be honest with you. You want someone that will hold people accountable. You want someone that's going to follow the law. You want someone that can make a judgment, that can make an opinion. Somebody can say, I can't judge people because of my religion or my worldview or whatever it is. You want someone that can do that. You want someone that can listen to evidence and not be distracted. You want someone that's not going to be distracted because, look, we just have to talk about it. Politics gets involved in the
17: Well, I was going to ask you that. When you're voir dire-ing a jury or a potential juror, do you ask, are you conservative? Did you vote for Trump? Did you like Charlie Kirk? Did you dislike Charlie Kirk? Do you ask those questions?
28: You can ask certain questions. I don't want to commit them that much, but you can ask questions like that. We want to know what their mindset is, their ideology is. But I've had people on my juries that were very left-leaning and right-leaning. Yeah. And they all came to an agreement on the issue that was before them. So, but you want to know things like that. You absolutely do. You want to know what people think about LGBT issues because that's here.
17: Yeah, it's definitely part of it.
28: That was his motive.
17: Yes.
28: So are they going to lean towards being... Look, the bottom line for the defense, I know you wanted to talk about the government, Joe, but from the defense, you have to define what a win is. From the government, they're all in on death penalty. Anything short of death penalty is not really a win because their goal was death penalty. From the defense side, if they save him from death penalty, they won. Because death or life, you won. I mean, whether you might not look at it that way, but you have to define what a win is on every case. And to me, if I'm going from the defense, a win is no death.
17: Let's dig a little bit deeper on the whole Charlie Kirk aspect of it. Very polarizing. I don't think he was. I mean, I had him on my show 6 times. Good guy. He stood for what you and I stand for, generally speaking. But there are people who hated him because out of context stuff, because they assumed some things, because people said he said things they didn't say. I mean, there's a real hate or love. There's not a whole lot of in the middle. How do you weed them out? Because I think people who hated him will lie. I think people who loved him will say it, but they might not be serious about it. How do you have to try to weed that out as a prosecutor? But we'll get into the defense full-throated in a minute.
28: Sure.
17: But this was, you hated him or you loved him?
28: Yep.
17: Most of what we know about Charlie.
28: Yeah, I would ask questions. I would formulate questions like, how do you think that we should deal with politics?
17: Would you say, did you watch his videos?
28: You can't. Who hasn't seen at least one Charlie Kirk video?
17: Right.
28: Did you know about that? But you want to talk about things like that. Where do you stand on a certain issue? And you can find out. If you bring up a collateral issue that's not really relevant to the case, you get a feel for where they're at.
17: Okay.
28: How do they feel about traditional families? What do they do? That you can. Well, what's that question? That coming out of left field.
17: Yeah.
28: But it's really telling you something else about their worldview and ultimately their politics. If you ask someone directly about politics, some people like doing that style. Maybe it works, but it's going to either get someone defensive, full-throated. I've had people that disagree with me politically and also just maybe about certain other issues, but they didn't want an innocent person accused of a crime or convicted of a crime and punished, and they believed in that. And so I try to join people around the Constitution. I do. And believe it or not, people, even left-leaning people, they're more constitutionalist than you think.
17: Good. It's Nico LaHood, LaHood Norton.
28: LaHoodNorton.com is our website. Yeah.
17: But who's the third guy?
28: Jason Goss.
17: Goss, G-O-S-S?
28: Mm-hmm. He's the one who tried those two cases.
17: LaHoodNorton.com. Go there right now. Go check him out. Former Bexar County DA, incredible defense attorney. Guy doesn't work out much, but we'll get him some weights for Christmas. What?
28: If working out means finding tighter shirts, then I'm not.
17: That's not really what that is.
28: I don't know.
17: This shirt is an extra, extra, extra large. I can't help it. Let's get into the defense side of it.
28: Okay.
17: You've got all of this information out there. Let's say, I'm going to say this is all alleged, this is all accused, this is all that he's been charged with, this is the material we're told they have on this guy, Tyler Robinson. Note under the keyboard, I did it, here's why I did it, I'm sorry, but I did it. Text messages back and forth like crazy, yes, it was me, yes, I did it, I had to do it, I couldn't let him say any more words that would hurt people. We've got him with Grandpa's gun, I think he did a good job of hiding it, I think they're going to find it, oh my God, this sounds like they're getting close. I mean, this to me, holy crap. So they call you and say, Nico, I want you to defend this guy. I know you. You believe everybody deserves a very good defense.
28: Right.
17: You take the case. How do you possibly argue against the stuff that I just said. And there's a whole lot more than that.
28: Sometimes you look at a case as a slow plea.
17: Okay.
28: It's a slow plea, and then your win is the death penalty off the table. So that's really it. These are challenging facts. Honestly, from a defense side, all those conspiracy theories, you want that. Because remember, I'm not a defense.
17: Really?
28: Yes, that's for a defense. I mean, that's reasonable doubt. If you think that could Israel have been involved, or could so-and-so have been involved, or could the Egypt plane, or whatever.
17: So you present all that.
28: I don't know if you present it, but you want it. You want that.
17: You want it in there.
28: That's reasonable doubt. Remember, a defense lawyer is not trying to prove someone innocent. They're just trying to make sure that you can't prove your case beyond a reasonable doubt. And we go through questions like, even if you think he might have done it, he probably did it. All that's not guilty when you base off of the standard beyond
17: a reasonable doubt. Well, let me ask you something crazy. We talked about this a little bit before we started. Candace Owens, in my opinion, is a disgusting person. Mm-hmm. Having said that, she's the one that put a lot of this out there in the fray. Do you bring that up in the trial? According to reports, Egypt, this, that, and the other. Erica Kirk, this, that, and the other. Is it possible that Israel, this, that, and the other? Do you put that in the ether, or do you assume that it's there? How do you get that in there?
28: You got to talk about it. I believe you got to talk about it, because once those people are in that jury box, you can't reverse it. And you can't just say, buyer's remorse. Can we switch them out, Judge?
17: Right.
28: So I'd rather know where people at. When you're voir dire is about finding information out. Yes,
17: it's French. It's voir dire, but
28: it's voir dire when you're down here. I know you're not a real Texan.
17: Voir dire from Texas.
28: You're not from Texas. I mean, I know you're. Oh, you northern people. But I'm just saying. So voir dire down here, you want to find out who's in your jury. You can't switch it. You want to speak the truth. That's what
17: it means. How do you find out if they know about
28: it? You have to ask these questions. That's what you have to ask. We have to ask questions. What have you heard about the Uvalde case?
17: Right.
28: And we had a questionnaire. That's something that they're going to use in this, where you ask questions. People will answer those because they're filling out these questions and you're dissecting
17: them. You literally have them fill out a questionnaire.
28: You can do a petition. Every jurisdiction is different, but judges here, to save time, you can propose a questionnaire. You run it by the government. And as a government, we did it too. We wanted it too, because you're getting a lot of information from people. You're going through them. You have staff that can help you do that while you're doing your verbal part of your voir dire. And then at the end, you're doing your deselection. So I would do all those questions.
17: It's very, very interesting, because
28: there's a strategy behind all this.
17: Well, there's so much out there in the conspiracy end of it that people want to believe that somebody outside of some dork in Utah did this. Some LGBTQ guy that had a furry boyfriend. They don't want to believe that. He's a patsy. No way he could have done it. A 3006, whatever it is, 30.6. Mm-hmm. That can't possibly do the wound that we saw. His microphone blew up because he had Israeli security. None of which is true, by the way. But that's all out there. So how do you do it even in the questionnaire? Do you know Candace Owens? Do you just say that?
28: You say you follow her. Do you follow her? Who do you follow?
17: Really?
28: You say, who do you follow? And you give them choices, maybe. They'll have a scaled question.
17: Okay.
28: And then you'll find out where they watch. You watch Fox or CNN. I mean, you're going to get an idea of where people are at.
17: Okay.
28: And you can find ways to get information out there, and then that might influence what you actually present to a jury.
17: Do you say why you're kicking them off the jury or dismissing them?
28: No.
17: How many do you get? Is there a standard
28: 10.
17: Number?
28: You get 10. In Texas,
17: you can get rid of 10 each on the defense and the prosecution side?
28: For any reason other than ethnicity or gender, things of that nature. Yeah.
17: So you're Italian, you get off the jury.
28: Yeah, no, you cannot do that. Okay. Or I can do short shirts. I can do that.
17: You're a little obsessed. I'm just going to put it out there.
28: I'm distracted.
17: You can pull those up. Nothing will show. So when it comes to getting rid of them 10 on each side, you can say goodbye, not say why.
28: And
17: can you challenge, even if you're out of the 10?
28: Yes, you can have as many for cause. So if they can't follow,
17: 10 for no reason.
28: If they have bias or a prejudice, and the judge finds that it's true, as many as you can bust panels. We bust panels all the time.
17: So if you get rid of the 10 and somebody says in the jury pool, I'm glad he's dead, you can get rid of him for cause.
28: Yeah, probably. Because you have a personal influence. Well, why are you glad anyone's dead?
17: Right.
28: And so you bring him up to the bench. You probably explore that a little bit more, find out where he's at. He might be so politically, ideologically centered on something that no matter what you present to him or her, it's not going to change their mind. That's not a person that's going to be shown for anybody, for the government or for the defense, should be on that jury.
17: It's Nico LaHood, great defense attorney, former Bexar County DA. Let's finish on that case. I want to get into the Brennan case, because I think nationally people have been watching that case as well. Let's finish on that case this way. You're defending Tyler Robinson. Do you ask him if he did it? What if he says, I did it? What happens then as a defense attorney?
28: Then you don't put him on the stand.
17: Really?
28: Well, how can you put him on the stand? Unless for punishment. In punishment, you can do that.
17: But do you still, because I know you and I know your belief system, do you still want to defend him?
28: Depends. Look, I mean, every situation is different. Look, yeah. I mean, you know me, I'm a Christian. I worship a savior that didn't that died for guilty people. Forget yeah. about defending them. Yeah. He defended them so much that he died for them yeah. so I could have an opportunity at eternity with him. So but also due process means different things. And justice means different things. And I've told this to you before. We're all stuck on, are we pointing the finger at the right person? Okay. Yeah. Number one, is the government pointing the finger at the right person? Number two, did they get there the right way?
17: Yeah.
28: That's due process. If we don't have due process and people say, well, who cares?

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0: 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Next hour with Nico, and again, former Bexar County District Attorney, now defense attorney, and he's been doing a really great job. He doesn't lose much. We're going to do a little bit more on Charlie Kirk. Then we get into this local case between this former cop named Brennan and this guy who he shot named Cantu. This has been thrown out, or the DA dropped the charges against the former cop. What happens now? You probably heard about this McDonald's parking lot shooting. We're going to get into that full-throated next hour. 833-JOE-PAGS. 833-563-7247. JoePags.com. The interview with Kay from yesterday about the drone.

0: Cartoons in Cuba, doing great. 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What's the matter with you? We're back after this.
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12: From ABC News, I'm Dave Packer. One person reported dead and a search for two missing in the San Francisco Bay near Alcatraz Island, where a pontoon boat sank today after a reported vessel fire. San Francisco Fire Chief Dean Crispin.
13: We are going to continue for hours to make sure that we find these two missing people, if possible.
12: 19 people were said to be on board. President Trump backing off has announced 20% toll on ships going through the Strait of Hormuz and declaring the U.S. is renewing its blockade in the strait after another day of strikes between the U.S. and Iran. ABC's Karen Travers has more from D.C.
14: That blockade had been lifted because of the deal that the U.S. and Iran signed last month. The president said, "I gave them a chance," referring to Iran, but we have seen those continued strikes by Iran at commercial ships in the Strait of Hormuz. And now we've seen CENTCOM say that there have been another round of U.S. strikes aimed at degrading Iran's capabilities to attack commercial ships in the strait.
12: Two Supreme Court justices appearing before Congress, ABC's Jay O'Brien with what they asked for.
15: Justices Amy Coney Barrett and Elena Kagan pleading for more security funding, saying they face an alarming rise in threats. Barrett describing how she explained her bulletproof vest to her 12-year-old son.
16: He wanted to know what it was and why I had it, and I didn't know how to respond because maybe I lack imagination, but I didn't expect that performing this service was going to put me in the position of explaining to my children what a bulletproof vest was and why I had to wear one.
15: And Barrett describing a swatting incident at her home just last month.
12: Taco Bell now removing some items as a precaution amid a nationwide parasitic outbreak. Thousands of people in more than 30 states suffering a severe intestinal illness. In the Senate.
17: Do you solemnly swear?
12: The late Senator Lindsey Graham's sister, Darlene Graham, was sworn in today to her brother's Senate seat after being appointed by South Carolina's governor. You're listening to ABC News.
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24: From the WPBF 25 First Warning Weather Center, I'm Chief Certified Meteorologist Chris Martinez with a look at South Florida's certified most accurate forecast tonight. Partly cloudy, looking for temperatures down in the upper 70s. And then as we head into your Wednesday, another hot one and some scattered showers and storms to be expected. High temperatures in the mid-90s.
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0: 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It is the Joe Pags Show for your Tuesday. Thanks for stopping by. There's a lot going on, lots to get to. It seems like it's just every day we say, you know, let's do that Save America Act. Hey, Save America, let's do that thing. And the Save America Act very basically says, when you first register to vote, you've got to prove that you're a citizen. When you go and vote, you've got to show a photo ID. Mail-in ballots will be limited to those who are in the military or in extreme circumstances, not just, you know, we had the guest on the other day, Mark Lucas, who talked about how 75% of the absentee ballots are not military. What? That blew my mind. I'm like, how is that even possible? So when I think absentee ballots, I think about military members serving around the globe, and they certainly deserve to be able to vote. 75% aren't military? Then what are we doing? How are we verifying that? How are we making sure that they're who they say they are? Well, again, it's commonplace to hear, let's get that Save America Act done. A really important Save America Act. Save America is a really important act. then nothing happens. Well, it sounds like something might be happening. Now, am I going to hold my breath? No. So run out of breath. Am I going to write home to mom? No. Sam, is that like an old-fashioned thing, saying I'm going to write home to mom?
2: Does your generation even say that? Thing. I've heard it. I mean, I've heard of it. I don't think I've ever actually said it myself in any normal situation.
0: So you're calling me abnormal? Calling your dad abnormal then?
2: I'm calling you old.
0: Wow. Whoa. So yeah, I'm not going to write home to mom or call her or text her or social media her or DM her. I'm not going to do any of that because I'll believe it when I see it. It's like Polo. No, what is it? Polo's the show me part of this of the show. Show me. Don't just say it. Show me.
3: Yes.
0: I mean, they're saying it's going to happen. I don't believe them yet. Do I like Speaker Johnson? I guess he's fine. I don't know the guy. Do I like Anna Paulina Luna? Yes, we know her. We're friends. She's been on the show. She, again, a spark plug to try to make this thing happen. I believe she wants to make it happen. I believe the real Republicans, the real conservatives really do want to make this happen. Johnson gets a win, I guess, in this case. But I'll believe it when it happens. Show me. You can say it a million times, but it's already middle of July. This argument, so what did you say yesterday, Sam, that Chip Roy proposed this in May of 24? Something crazy like that?
2: Yeah, something so long ago.
0: So it's more than 2 years now that we've been hearing about this Save America Act or the SAVE Act, and it just ain't happened. Well, here's the latest from Fox News Digital. Johnson scores win as conservative rebels end House floor blockade over the ID bill. Representative Anna Paulina Luna voted yes after Johnson paired the Trump-backed Save America Act with the appropriations bill, written by Adam Pack and Tyler Olson, for goodness sake. House conservatives ended their weeks-long blockade on the House floor today, handing Speaker Mike Johnson, Republican Louisiana, a key victory after the rebellion brought legislative business to a standstill for nearly a month. The House successfully passed the procedural vote, 215 to 211, teeing up votes on an appropriations bill, funding the State Department legislation, making daylight savings time permanent, and a measure seeking to improve veterans' benefits. Listen, do not hide the lead here. Sam, they buried the lead.
2: You know they did.
0: I want daytime savings or daylight savings time to happen all year long. I'm tired of changing the clock. Can I be honest? You know the reason why I'm sick of it.
2: I do, and I love this reason. It's always because your wife, my mother, and I love her so much. She always gets confused.
0: She doesn't know what time it is right now. She doesn't know what time is it really.
2: Like, my body feels the same way. What time is it really?
0: What? Yeah, but what time was it yesterday? Then that happens. What time was it yesterday?
2: Yep.
0: Come on, man. Well, what time is it going to be tomorrow? And invariably, she thinks it's later than it really was. I'm like, no, yesterday it was 7 o'clock. Why are you going to sleep? What are you talking about?
2: I feel the same way. I'm like, I'm exhausted from thinking about what time it really should be.
0: So that fun will go away if this passes?
2: Yes.
0: So you do want the fun to go away because you just said you love it.
2: I love it because I love my mother, but I want this to go away because I'm tired of the time change. Like, who cares? Like, just keep it one standard time.
0: It's really annoying, isn't it?
2: It really is.
0: What time is it really? So I'm ready for that, man. I am here for it, as the kids say. Representative Randy Fine, Republican from Florida, was the lone Republican to oppose the rule, while all Democrats voted no during a party-line procedural vote. Something about the Save America Act, adding the Save America Act. But it doesn't matter, because they defeated it, or they beat it. It's going to be part of it. Conservatives have blocked all major House legislation since late June in an effort to force GOP leaders to hold floor votes on the Trump-backed Save America Act and a sweeping border security bill. Given House Republicans' slim majority, Johnson could afford to spare just a handful of GOP defections. The Speaker has been under mounting pressure to get the House moving again and advance a backlog of legislation ahead of the November midterm elections. GOP leaders are racing to draft a blueprint of a third big, beautiful bill in addition to clearing government funding bills before September 30th deadline and a potential supplemental package covering the price tag of the Iran war. Representative Anna Paulina Luna, Republican from Florida, who was among the GOP rebels who effectively shut down the chamber to pressure the Senate to pass the Save America Act, agreed to unlock the floor after Johnson proposed pairing the election measure with the State Department appropriations bill. Johnson sought to attach the Save America Act to the House's version of the annual defense policy before the July 4th recess, but Luna continued the blockade anyway. Listen, I'm glad she did. She did it for good reason. I like that she did. Now, the question becomes, if you send an appropriations bill for the State Department to the Senate that has the Save America Act attached to it, is this another one of those filibuster things? Will the parliamentarian, Elizabeth McDonough, who was appointed by Harry Reid, for God's sakes, does she have the right to say, you can't have the Save America Act as part of this because it's not a budget item? It doesn't go on the appropriations bill? Can somebody tell me why they haven't fired that ass yet? Why is she the parliamentarian? What's the game here? Sam, do we know what the game is?
2: No.
0: If you took over as the CEO somewhere, and the person that was like a decider when it comes to the budget, and that person was put in that place by somebody who was stealing money from the company, what, did you want to get rid of the budget person?
2: Yes.
0: Now, I'm not suggesting she was stealing money. What I'm suggesting is her budgetary outlook as the parliamentarian who decides, yes, you can or no, you can't add this to part of a bill. She was put in place by the Democrats. She was put in place by a person who, first of all, blew out the filibuster. He nuked the filibuster when he was the leader. Harry Reid did. And John Thune won't do the same thing. And put this person in place, the parliamentarian, who, why would he put her in place unless she's somebody who does his bidding? So a Democrat put her in place. Why wouldn't a Republican get rid of her immediately? She might be a great person. Not suggesting she stole anything. What I'm saying is she's somebody who will only side with the one side that put her in place. That's what I believe. It's my opinion. I think you got to get rid of her. So what happens now? I mean, I have to, maybe I'll text Ron Johnson or something. What happens if the Senate gets this bill to pay for the State Department in the next budget, in the next fiscal year, and it has the Save America attached to it? Is it just a simple majority? I don't think so. It sounds like it's a money bill that you probably would need a supermajority. I mean, during the break, I'll look this up, but I'm pretty sure that A, the parliamentarian would have to say, yes, you can attach that to the budget for the State Department. And B, if it's spending, it sounds like they might need, now, are they calling it reconciliation? Are they funding the State Department through reconciliation, which is where the big, beautiful bill was? Then you only need a simple majority. Only if the parliamentarian says yes, you can add it. It's all so stupid. It makes my face hurt. It's just really, really stupid. It is. And then there are a couple of social media stories that jump out at me that bother me. And I want to take calls on this. I don't want to take calls on the boringness of the reconciliation. It's important to bring this to you. Important to update you that the House is actually going to start doing work. But what about this? Two things that jump out at me. And Sam, being a woman, maybe you can help me out with this. Are you taking healthcare advice from online, from media, social media influencers?
2: I will have to say maybe a little bit, but maybe not in the way that you think.
0: Well, in what case? Can you say it on the air or not?
2: Yeah. Well, I really like to watch fitness influencers, and okay. I like to learn how to work out through watching their videos. So
0: right.
2: That is some, my form of, yeah, I take a little bit of health advice from that.
0: Well, are they saying health, or are they saying, because it almost came off to me like medical advice. Don't ever take medical advice from anybody online, even if they're a doctor. Even when I have Dr. Jesse on and Dr. Orso and Dr. You go down the list of all the Dr. McCullough, listen to them, take their advice, then look it up. Make sure it's right for you. Maybe pass it by your doctor.
2: Yeah.
0: I mean, that makes sense. So the story from last hour that I didn't get to was about taking health and fitness advice.
2: Well, I mean, I was shocked by this headline as well.
0: What is it, like 60%?
2: Yeah, it's like 60% of young women go online and learn about their health, which, in one way, it's like, well, there is a really good resource. Learn how to calorie count. Learn what foods are healthy for you, But there's also a whole level of, well, you should still talk to your doctor, though. You know what I mean?
0: Well, are they saying that? Because these people are taking advice and they're living by it.
2: I don't know. I'm just saying what I personally do. I can't speak for the other 60% of women.
0: Now, I will say this. Not a woman, if you guys didn't know. But I will, watch somebody who's in really great shape show me how to do the biceps, or show me how to get a better back workout, or how to maybe, work your quads or your glutes or whatever. I mean, I'll do that. I'll try it out and I'll see if it works. But that's not like me taking internal health advice from them. How I eat is because I studied how to eat. I've talked to doctors about what I do. I mean, I don't want anybody to take Because, again, health versus medical is very different. Health advice, learn it, see if it would work like for a workout routine. But before you make some major health change, I would talk to somebody who's a professional in that. You know what I mean?
2: 100%. That's how I took it too. And I'm reading the story now. And I mean, I read it earlier, but I read so much that I forget.
0: Yeah.
2: And it's saying that women are more likely to take health advice than men are.
0: Why?
2: And I don't know. I'm getting to it, but it's just so interesting. I think a little bit of it is they're kind of like including beauty in this, which is like totally makeup. You know what I mean? Which is not a fair study, like to be totally fair.
0: Interesting. Then there's a story about social media again, but this time in sports. Social media erupts over new broadcast guidelines or broadcasting guidelines that discourage, quote, sexualized shots of female athletes. The Raising the Bar report on women's athletics coverage drew mockery after resurfacing online today. It's from Fox News Digital. The European Broadcasting Union came under scrutiny on social media on Tuesday over new guidelines that released in June, which discouraged photographers and videographers from capturing photos and videos of female track and field athletes that may appear, quote, sexualized. The guidelines that were released in June, entitled Raising the Bar, Guidelines for Respectful Media Coverage of Women's Athletics, include a list of detailed illustrations on what shots are encouraged and discouraged. Quote, this is not a list of restrictions across high jump, pole vault, horizontal jumps, and running events. The report demonstrates how the most compromising shots can be avoided with no loss of storytelling or visual quality, the guideline states. I'm confused by this. I don't understand. And they're showing, you can show this, but you can't show her bending over to pick up her pole vault. I mean, I'm not sure I understand. It's really dumb. And the reason why I say it's dumb is in sports, athletes, men and women both, are wearing outfits, uniforms, whatever it is, that really they outline their bodies, men and women. But Sam, do you remember what the big hubbub was last year or maybe 2 years ago in sports? I mean, there was a video that was shared everywhere, and the women thought it was hilarious and great. They wanted to date the guy. You remember this?
2: No.
0: Paul, you know what I'm talking about?
3: No.
0: The French pole vault guy whose crotch got, like, stuck on the thing he was jumping over?
3: Oh, yeah.
2: Oh, my gosh.
0: That was everywhere.
2: Yeah. Who could forget that? Come on.
0: Did somebody put out guidelines? Delete the video if you can tell that he's a man? I mean,
2: of course not. This is so ridiculous. It's a double standard.
0: You're a woman.
2: I'm so tired.
0: How do you feel about this?
2: Why does everyone think that just because you, like, okay, you bend down, you're picking something up, you're tying your shoe, that is not an immediate photo of your butt, okay? I'm just going to say it.
0: Right.
2: Like, you're just doing something, or you're participating in sports, and you have a great body, you work out. Why do women always think that they're being sexualized? It's so annoying.
0: Well, I got to be honest with you, Sam. I don't think it's the women. I don't think the women are complaining here. I think it's some strange world body that I think probably is hearing from some religions that want women to be more modest. I'll be honest with you. I think that's what goes into this. Because I don't think these women work their faces off to look like that, to perform like that. So do the men.
2: Yep.
0: And I'm not here to say, you know, men with no shirts on or wearing, you know, tight tank tops in athletics is somehow bad. It's good. It's fine. You're in great shape. Why wouldn't you show it? I mean, for God's sakes, ESPN does I don't know if they do it anymore, but they did for a long time, these very artistically shot photographs of naked athletes, men and women. I don't go and buy it, but some people want to see that. I mean, I don't think it's the athletes. I think some world body is trying to say it's not okay to take a shot of this person, you know, getting in the starting gate. If you're getting in the starting gate and you're a fit woman, you're going to have a body that is bent over, getting ready to start the race. You can't take a picture of that? What are you talking about? It just seems really dumb to me.
2: I totally agree. And you know what? I just think it's ridiculous. And you know what? I didn't think about maybe it's some like world voice trying to eliminate beauty from the world. But honestly, I'm not surprised that that's the take that you have, because it kind of feels like that.
0: Well, we cover this stuff all the time. Polo, anything on this?
3: I mean, it sounds to me like it's not the people who are actually in the picture that are complaining. It's the ones who see the picture and maybe feel like they don't or can't look that way. So
0: yeah, I think you had a point.
3: They're complaining about it, trying to say that, you know, people shouldn't be sexualized.
0: Could be some jealousy.
3: Because I'm not.
0: I hear you.
3: You know.
0: I think it's an interesting angle. 833-JOE-PAGS, 833-563-7247, joepags.com. I definitely want to hear from you. Got to remind you about Incogni. 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We're back after this.
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0: Everybody's talking about it. Weight loss injections, the results are so dramatic. You've seen them on everybody, right? They work by lowering blood sugar and reducing appetite. 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

0: Hi, great to have you. It's interesting, the conversation we have during the breaks as well. Like, I mean, Paul, you make a good point. If you're at the gym and somebody's, like, purposely taking pictures of you as you're working out, trying to get yourself in shape, and then posting them and either mocking you or making fun of you or sexualizing you, I get it. That's a different thing. That's like a private space. If I go and watch a track and field event, I mean, that, anybody can take a picture of anything. But I get what you're laying down. If you're, like, working out, there's a guy named Joey Swole. I don't know if you guys follow Joey Swole over on social media. But he will call out anybody. If somebody's, like, doing a video and they're flexing in the back, they're making fun of somebody because they don't look as good or whatever. I mean, they get called out and they get mocked, you know, publicly. But I think it was a good point. I think some people will do it on purpose to make you look bad or make you look sexualized. But at, like, an event, at a volleyball game or at a track and field event, I think that it's fair game.
1: Yeah, it's just, you just never know. I mean, so I guess with your story that you were talking about, I mean, I guess it just depends on the circumstances, because it just depends. And I guess the intent is part of it for sure.
0: Sam, anything on this? Anything to finish up on this?
2: Yeah. Intent is a big one. I totally agree.
0: But how do you know somebody's intent when they're snapping a photo? I guess you don't. You'll find out once they post it, obviously. But then what do you do about it? And you know, I learned the photography rules from you. If you take the picture, I don't really have much say. But if it does, right. You know, if it shows me half naked or something, that's a different thing. I think that I do have recourse. But, you know, it depends on where you are. I think that, well, without a doubt, like a gym is a privately owned place. You don't have the right to just walk in and start taking pictures. But if you're in a track and field event, what are you going to do? 833-JOE-PAGS, 833-563-7247, joepags.com. Part 2 with Nico LaHood when we come back, about the local San Antonio case that you probably heard about nationwide. Keep it here.
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6: ABC News, I'm Dave Packard. One person reported dead and a search and rescue operation continues in the San Francisco Bay after a pontoon boat sank this afternoon. San Francisco Fire Chief Dean Crispin.
7: This current time, we have 13 who are on the shore and safe. We have 3 others who have been transported to California Pacific Hospital on Van Ness. We have 2 missing at this time. We are still conducting an active search.
6: President Trump backing off has announced 20% toll on ships going through the Strait of Hormuz and declaring the U.S. is renewing its blockade in the strait after another day of strikes between the U.S. and Iran. Taco Bell now removing some items as a precaution amid a nationwide parasitic outbreak. Thousands of people in more than 30 states suffering a severe intestinal illness. In the Senate.
8: Do you solemnly swear? There you will
6: the late Senator Lindsey Graham's sister Darlene Graham sworn in today to her brother's Senate seat after being appointed by South Carolina's governor. This is ABC News.
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21: From the WPBF 25 First Warning Weather Center, I'm Chief Certified Meteorologist Chris Martinez with a look at South Florida's certified most accurate forecast tonight. Partly cloudy, look for temperatures down in the upper 70s. And then as we head into your Wednesday, another hot one and some scattered showers and storms to be expected. High temperatures in the mid-90s.
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0: There's a case out of San Antonio from 4 years ago, a police-involved shooting where a guy was eating a burger at McDonald's. It's been presented as if he was just sitting around eating a burger at McDonald's, but there was a lot more to it. Nico LaHood was on the defense side when it came to this former police officer in that case.
23: And then third part of justice is, does the crime fit the punishment? Meaning, if somebody steals a car, they shouldn't go to prison for life.
0: Right.
23: If someone steals bread, they shouldn't have their hand chopped off. So that's metered justice. So if you don't have all three aspects of justice, you don't have justice.
0: It's Nico LaHood. It's interesting because if he told you that he did it, well, let me say this. Do you want to know? Because I don't think you'll ask them, did you do it?
23: We don't ask directly sometimes. Now, sometimes you do. It depends on the case. Every situation is different. You tell them about attorney-client privilege. Many times when you say that and they know it's protected, right, they just talk. And I'll say, look, this is challenging for us. You have this note. I didn't write it. Okay, then we'll do a handwriting analysis maybe. We do some type of expert bringing in. Did you write this note? I didn't do it. Because everyone thinks he was set up. And everyone was concerned about these text messages. And they sounded a little weird, but I don't know how he talks normally. So I didn't jump to conclusions like everyone else did. Again, they're using their ideology to put circles and squares. And so I would look at that. Did you say this? Why would your boyfriend or friend lie, your roommate lie?
0: Yeah.
23: Well, there's a reason to lie. Maybe he's scared. Why does he have immunity? Why do you give someone immunity if they didn't do anything wrong?
0: That's a great question.
23: Is he a co-conspirator? Now, we understand in federal court, you could do nothing wrong and then the government still comes at you. I get that. But in state court, it's a little bit different. I want to know these questions. What kind of agreements and why? Why do you have these agreements? So all those could create doubt. Is it enough? I don't know. Is it enough to say, okay, death to maybe life in prison? That may be better. So that's one thing both sides need to know.
0: Yeah.
23: Can they follow the law? And that means death has to be on the table.
0: It's Nico LaHood. Go check out the podcast. You can see it on what? Facebook. Look you up, Nico LaHood, or look up LaHood Norton?
23: 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LaHood Norton Goss Law Group is our firm because we just added Jason.
0: Yeah.
23: And then in the site, you're talking about the podcast?
0: Yeah, how can they go watch the podcast?
23: Yeah, sidebartv.com.
0: Sidebartv.com.
23: Mm-hmm.
0: All right, go check that out. Also follow on all the social media. Let's get into the local case, which I think has national implications. As a layman, if I watch the video that was released, if I watch the video that was circulated like crazy, a guy sitting in his car eating a burger and gets shot by a cop because he was eating. What don't I know?
23: Okay.
0: If that's all I saw, Nico, what don't I know?
23: Okay, so now you're that same person. So that looks like
0: the cop is Brennan, and the guy who got shot is Kentu.
23: Yep, Eric Kentu. And so you walk up to somebody in a McDonald's parking lot, get out of the car, and then he's like, what? He says his burger, the car's on, and then he gets shot. Okay, that sucks.
0: That's pretty bad.
23: And now if I tell you this, the night before, that same guy, Eric Kentu, ran from that same police officer at 90 miles an hour with his lights off.
0: It was the same guy.
23: Same guy, absolutely.
0: Because, again, the impression that we got was it was mistaken identity. It wasn't the same guy.
23: No, he had called it in.
0: But so, you understand people watching that didn't think, thought it was a mistaken identity.
23: Well, I don't know why they thought that, because that information was never out there.
0: Because people see videos like that and make assumptions.
23: Well, they started a narrative, and it was a false narrative,
0: yes.
23: And then it snowballs. And that happens all the time. It happened with two other cases we presented on police officers. And so he calls it in because he saw that BMW, and he sees the license plate. Cops do this all the time, and they don't match. That's a traffic offense by itself, and that's enough reasonable suspicion to pull someone over to say, is this stolen?
0: Wrong plate in the wrong car.
23: Cop can pull you over for that. Yes. He should, and it's actually a traffic violation. He calls it in. He's going to pull this kid over. He lights off, girlfriend in the car. She's pissed off at him, like, what are you talking? Why are you doing this? And then he gets away. There's a no chase policy in SAPD, San Antonio Police Department. So the next day he gets away and it's gone. Next day he's going to the McDonald's for a different disturbance call. He sees the license plate, goes, that's that car from last night. Mm. He calls it in for backup, but the car's running. What did he do the night before? He ran in the car.
0: Right.
23: So he's got, I got to go forward. There's nothing illegal, inappropriate that he did. He went up to the car and says, get out. He's in full uniform. The kid looks at him, puts it in reverse with the door open, and assaults Brennan. There's a big bruise on his leg. The girl in the car, the girl Emily, says, I thought the police officer talked that night was going to get run over. Well, so did he. Mm. So he pulls his weapon out, ag assault against the peace officer, shot 5 times. The government was going to take the position. The first 5 shots were okay. The second 5 shots weren't.
0: How does that make sense?
23: It doesn't mean they're going to their claim was going to be that they were no longer in imminent danger. But the windows were raised up. He was at a perpendicular position, and James thought he was reaching down, going for a gun. He had already assaulted him with a car.
0: He showed a propensity to, I will do anything I have to do to get away.
23: Absolutely.
0: You've got to try to stop him.
23: But then there's also an aspect of the law that if there's a felony committed in your presence and you think that the community is in danger, you can use deadly force to stop that. And we had experts that were going to testify to that. So we had multiple areas to defend. We were very confident in the law and the facts from a totality of the circumstances when you look at the full picture. And then this Eric Cantu got arrested, what, 7 more times?
0: Six or seven. I saw the mugshot. I mean, I was like, wow.
23: He T-boned a mom evading from a police officer again with her daughter, injured them, beat up a girl to the degree that her face was broken, but the government trying to offer him deals so he could testify, they charged him as a misdemeanor instead of a felony. Then other felonies, the kid had been a menace.
0: If he would have controlled himself in between, would this have gone differently? Did the fact that he's a repeat offender play any role at all, do you think?
23: I'm sure it does, because we can impeach him under 613. There's a rule of evidence to say we can impeach him. The government has conferred benefits to you. You're not getting charged, which you should be charged. You're not going to prison, which you should have gone.
0: So he wasn't charged with anything from that?
23: He was, but they were treating him differently. They were conferring benefits to him.
0: Gotcha.
23: So he could be available to testify against James, which is BS. I mean, this case should have never been filed in the first place. No, James wasn't being investigated from day one. The kid was being investigated. The kid, he's a young man. Eric was being investigated, Ken too, for assaulting a peace officer. Let me give you the scenario. The law doesn't look at any different. Hey, get out of the car. Boom, he shoots him. Ag assault against a peace officer. Reverse, hits the cop, ag assault against a peace officer. And nobody would have thought twice if James would have pulled his weapon after being shot and shot back. But it's still ag assault. The law doesn't look at them any differently.
0: Oh, the car is a weapon at that point.
23: Absolutely. People get run over all the time and could have been killed.
0: So explain the whole 5 shots are okay, 5 more aren't. What does that mean?
23: If you have a knife, I won't use your daughter. If someone is trying to stab you with a knife, how many times are you allowed to shoot them?
0: Until they stop.
23: Until you stop them.
0: Yeah.
23: Does that take 1 or 20? I don't know.
0: I have no idea.
23: Exactly. And that car is still moving. And he's in a car. And that car is a deadly weapon. And he thought he was going for another weapon. Reasonable belief of apparent danger and is it imminent? That's the standard.
0: Not only to him, but to the community, as you said.
23: Yeah.
0: The guy has shown a propensity to take off at 90 miles an hour. He's shown a propensity to now assault a peace officer.
23: His mind and why he did what he did. But then here's the deal. The government was so hateful, this administration against police officers. They charged James with attempted murder.
0: Oh, come on.
23: But James is one of the two officers that saved his life. James used to be a medic in the military. And so he got a chest press. He cut his clothes off and actually helped save his life. So James and another officer saved his life, but yet they're still saying you tried to murder him, which is BS. It was so disingenuous.
0: The DA dropped the charges. What do you think it was that said, okay, we should probably drop these charges, we don't have a case here?
23: If you remember, Joe, this is the case where the Ren Collective, that organization out of Austin, was telling Joe Gonzalez, the DA here, what to do on this case. We had the emails. We had the text messages. They gave him talking points. They told him what to say in press conferences. They told him to...
0: Did you need that when you were the DA?
23: No, nobody.
0: Well, then what is that?
23: That's
0: so
23: someone
0: there's an outside entity that's actually telling the DA in Bexar County what to do.
23: Yes, that's shameful. You should be. It should be shameful. It was this. I mean, no DA should be controlled by anything but the law and the facts and their moral compass and the citizens that they look. The citizens hired you, so you got to answer to your community, not to some third party think tank in Austin. And I mean, it was embarrassing. The text messages, all that was coming out. We were going to subpoena Joe Gonzalez. We were going to subpoena his first assistant, former first assistant. And Christian Hendrickson, he moved to Austin, and they're going to have to answer for those text messages because they said you should dismiss the case. The case got dismissed against Eric Cantu. You should do this. This happened, and then they think thank you for helping us indict the officer in the Cantu case. It's so shameful, and it's no DA's office, whether you're a Republican or Democrat, should be run by anything other than the law, the facts, a moral compass, and the citizens.
0: This happened 4 years ago. The actual event.
23: The actual event was almost four years ago.
0: What happened to Brennan? Did he get fired? Was he on leave? Did he quit? What happened? Was he in jail?
23: He got fired. He got processed in and out. He's been on bond.
0: Yeah.
23: And he was fired.
0: Does he want to go back?
23: He's praying about it and thinking about it. I don't want to speak for him. So him and his fiance and his family they were just overjoyed yesterday. I mean, we were in court. They wanted a reset. The government wanted a continuance. They filed a motion. We said, no, we're not going to continue this case. He's been waiting. On the record, Judge Bettis, who's a very good judge, he said, we said, he's asserting his right to speedy trial. Mr. Brennan, are you asserting your right to speedy trial under the Constitution?
0: Yeah.
23: He goes, yes, I am. I want to go to trial. He goes, I'm denying your motion for continuance. And then an hour and a half later, they dismissed the case. Nothing factually had changed about the case. We were ready to go to trial. We've been prepared to go to trial.
0: Yeah, but is it done? That doesn't sound like it's done. Could they do it again if they wanted to? Because normally, like when a judge says, I'm gonna find this way or with prejudice, then it's done.
23: It sounds
0: like they can still do something here.
23: Well, they can try to file it again. Our argument, and it's a good legal argument, it's a strong legal argument, is because he asserted his constitutional right. He says, I want my constitutional right to a speedy trial.
0: Yeah.
23: For them to dismiss the case, to come back and file again, that's BS. You're trying to circumvent someone's constitutional right to a speedy trial. And a judge would file a motion, and I think the judge would come back, a reasonable judge would come back and say, you're barred from coming back with prosecution. Now it would be dismissed with prejudice. So I don't think they're going to come back on this case.
0: Does he feel exonerated?
23: He does.
0: Because it doesn't sound like it's complete and full. You know what I mean?
23: Look, it was bittersweet. He was looking for us.
0: He literally wanted to go to trial and beat their pants off. Yeah.
23: Yeah. He wanted the truth to come out.
0: Yeah.
23: And he was very much looking forward to Jason and I and our team and Gary to try this case, to cross-examine the government's witnesses, to cross-examine Joe Gonzalez, to cross-examine Christian Hendrickson, to cross-examine all the investigators and their experts on the case, which weren't really experts.
0: Right.
23: And they were subject to us on our cross-examination. And he wanted 12 citizens in Bexar County to say, James, you were wrongfully treated. You're exonerated, not guilty. He wanted that. But how do you...
0: He probably wanted to show who this Cantu guy is.
23: Well, he wanted to show the truth behind this investigation, very similar to other police officer cases that we've handled, unfortunately. This administration hasn't seen an officer they don't want to prosecute.
0: What do you think that is? What's the mindset there?
23: Well, it's
0: I'm gonna add to it. Is it the whole DSA, Mamdani, Alvin Bragg... Down the line, we hate police.
23: Minneapolis
0: City Hall, they hate police. There's San Antonio. Are they really in that ball game?
23: San Antonio's not. The administration is. And so, look, when I was DA, Joe, if you remember, I had a law enforcement integrity unit.
0: You were the DA?
23: I was district attorney. You didn't vote for me, obviously, but don't worry about it. We had a law enforcement integrity unit, meaning if somebody was accused and they were falsely accused, we do our investigation. It was a truth-finding operation. We get them back, exonerate them, get back to work. They got to do their jobs, and I want the good officers serving our community. If they did something wrong, they had trouble because we were tenacious. So law enforcement integrity, meaning we want law enforcement to have integrity.
0: Yeah.
23: So we're going to be in the truth-finding business. In his civil rights division from Joe Gonzalez, not one conviction. We represent most of the officers, or many of them, not one conviction. He's got zero.
0: There's another famous case where officers ended up shooting a woman
23: in the hammer
0: inside of her place. They were called because she was having some sort of an issue, and when they got there, she does something aggressive to them. They take her out.
23: Yes,
0: you defended them too.
23: Yes, sir.
0: Is it because of the climate that I just talked about with the names that I just mentioned? Because I could bring up ICE. ICE is under attack constantly now. Sometimes maybe they do something wrong. There's a case in Minneapolis where a guy was shot. Turns out the ICE agent allegedly made up some of the details. Mm. But in the other cases, nobody's facing the music at this point. There have been two cases in the past week that happened, one in Houston, one in Maine, where ICE has killed somebody. And the assumption, Nico, whether we like it or not, is not truth-finding. It's not fact-finding. The assumption is they're bad. They're the Gestapo. They're masked. They are bad. Now, keep in mind, these people, if they ever were in trouble, would call 911 and have law enforcement come and save them. But in the meantime, politically speaking, it's a benefit to the far left, the DSA people, the Democrat Socialists of America people. It's a benefit to them to act like the police are the bad guys. What is that, do you think? As somebody who's been on both sides of the coin, why not just find out what really the hell happened? Why make assumptions because of politics?
23: Because in my opinion, the people on this left that you're describing, they're into power.
0: Yeah,
23: they're not into truth. And so the power at all costs, when they say they're principally based, but they're not principally based. A principle is a principle. It's not a preference. A principle applies to you. It applies to your loved one. It applies. And if you apply these principles and you're wrong, well, then you're wrong. It's a principle.
0: Yeah.
23: They don't believe in principles. And I say this respectfully, but I think the evidence supports that. And so the defund the police, that old idea, that's a terrible idea. Citizens don't
0: want
23: that.
0: It's really stupid.
23: It's stupid. Yeah. Now, here's the deal. But do we want integrity in law enforcement? Yes. Look, there's some lawyers that I get the jokes on lawyers. I love my profession. I don't like a lot of lawyers.
0: Yeah.
23: And I say that a lot. I say kind of jokingly, I like a lot of lawyers too. Don't get me wrong. But I love the profession. I do. I think it's honorable. I believe in the justice system. I believe in everything that Lady Justice represents in every inch, every being, every cell of my body,
0: yeah.
23: Whether I'm the DA, a prosecutor, or whether I'm a defense attorney. They don't believe that. And so it's all about power to them. The institution of law enforcement is good as an institution. There are individuals that are bad. They should be rooted out so we can keep the institution preserved. That's what we should do. And that's not what's happening right now. It's the institution's bad while they get protection and they don't live in the world that they're trying to create for other people. And that's the part that I call BS. It's hypocrisy.
0: Really good stuff. I'm glad that you came in studio today.
23: Thank you.
0: Seriously, that was great information on Charlie Kirk and that whole pretrial hearing and what's going to happen with that case next. But this other case, I think, gets just as much pub. Nationally, it was the story of a cop shooting somebody eating a burger.
23: Burger, yeah.
0: That's it.
23: Yep.
0: But now we know that not only did the DA that really wanted to pin this guy to the wall say, well, we better drop the charges. But before I let you go, were you surprised that a few hours later they dropped the charges, or did that make sense to you?
23: No, it didn't totally surprise me because we were pushing them hard during the week.
0: Yeah.
23: And there was a lot of discussion with the judge off the record just saying, what are we going to do? How are we going to do this hearing and these expert hearings? And I challenged him. I said, so you're going to tell me if you charge this kid that you're going to dismiss the case? Well, I don't know. Okay, whatever. And so when the judge denied the continuance and we're ready to push forward, we're talking about setting up hearings to talk up to cross-examine experts. And then an hour and a half later, this case is dismissed and they called us after the judge signed it.
0: Yeah.
23: So it was a little surprising that it happened that morning. It didn't surprise me overall, but we were ready to go. We've been ready to go. So we were really eager to get in front of a Bexar County jury.
0: Had you been the DA, would you have charged the cop?
23: No. No, not at all. Not for this case. I did that. I did that on the Chacho's case. I look at everything. Now, there are cops that I went after passionately because they're hurting the institution of law enforcement.
0: Right.
23: And they look, cops are not above the law. I hold them accountable every day, but they're not below the law either.
0: Yeah.
23: And so that's where, when you have a truth-finding mission and you apply standards to them properly, not ideologically, properly, factually, objectively, then you build trust with the community. And when you root out the bad police officers, they can trust the good ones. And that's what I want.
0: LaHoodNorton.com. Go and check them out there. Also check out Sidebar with Nico. Is it called Sidebar with Nico LaHood?
23: And George.
0: And George.
23: Arajo, yes.
0: Okay.
23: Very good job.
0: Very good. That's what I do.
23: I know you do.
0: Nico, thanks a million, brother. Really appreciate the expertise. Are you okay? Don't hurt yourself. A good friend, of course, former DA in Bexar County, Texas, where San Antonio is. You probably heard something about that case where a guy was sitting at McDonald's eating a burger, cop opens the door and shoots him. That's not what happened. There's a whole other part of that story. I'm so glad we were able to break that down. If you missed any part of that, we're going to post that whole thing probably in a couple of days over online. Don't forget to stop by and go see the interview with Kay Hill from yesterday, where we broke down the fact that there are hundreds of drones right now in Cuba, 90 miles off the coast of Florida. And the president actually commented on today, the beginning of that interview. We talk about that. I present you with President Trump said about these drones and what he wants to do about it. So go check that out. JoePags.com/YouTube. JoePags.com/YouTube. And we're back after this. Stay here.

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1: A little bit over $100,000.
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0: They even helped him get hired immediately after graduation.
1: One of the things I love about IT is that you can work from anywhere you want.
0: You could become an IT pro in just months, including cybersecurity and the basics of AI.

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0: I appreciate Nico LaHood coming on. I just think there's a lot of really good information there. What do you have to say about these prosecutors out there doing the wrong thing? I mean, obviously, the local prosecutor here in Bexar County, I mean, Nico is not the prosecutor now. It's a this far left-wing Soros Democrat guy. It was dumb to even bring the charges, and I'm glad the charges were dropped. I hope they don't try to come back and take another bite at the apple. The reason why you dropped the charges is you got a guy who's habitual. You got a guy who wasn't just sitting there, you know, innocently eating a burger. You got a guy who, at that point, according to the police and his contact with the guy before, knew who he was and had felt strongly he had to get him off the street for the safety of the public. So, I mean, cases like that should never have gotten to where it got. It's interesting watching the coverage locally after this decision came down that they dropped the charges. I'm glad we can give you the full context with Nico. Don't forget to stop by the YouTube. I know that I pounded into your head, but I really think that you're getting a lot of content there that doesn't cost you anything just to press subscribe. Go do that. JoePags.com/YouTube. It's that simple. Just press that subscribe button. Click that bell as well. That is Sam. It's not Sam anymore. That's Polo. I'm Joe. Got to get out of here. That's it for tonight. See you tomorrow.
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8: From ABC News, I'm Dave Packer. A deadly boat accident on the San Francisco Bay. The vessel capsized after a reported fire.
9: When San Francisco firefighters arrived at the capsized pontoon-style boat, they found a lifeless victim.
10: They initiated CPR and an immediate transport to the shore.
9: Fire Chief Dean Crispin says that person died. He says 2 other victims from the boat are missing. A large-scale search effort is underway to find those victims in the water. What made the boat capsize is not clear, but there were white caps on the water. Alex Stone, ABC News.
8: ICE telling ABC News that the officer involved in the deadly shooting of a 26-year-old Colombian man in Maine had a decade of federal law enforcement experience with required training. But sources tell us he was a newly sworn-in ICE officer and had previously been a law enforcement officer with the Department of Veterans Affairs since 2017. President Trump's border czar, Tom Homan, today.
11: We'll let the investigation play out, and where it lands, it lands. If officers acted inappropriately or illegally, be held accountable, just like they were in Minnesota.
8: It was the second such shooting in a week, coming after another fatal shooting during a traffic stop in Houston. President Trump is reinstating the blockade in the Strait of Hormuz due to Iranian attacks.
12: This is the 4th consecutive day of back-and-forth airstrikes between the U.S. and Iran. We've seen it progressively escalate, both sides really, and mostly concentrated from the U.S. side on port cities around the Strait of Hormuz.
8: ABC's Christian Cordero. A rare appearance on Capitol Hill as 2 Supreme Court justices sat before a House Appropriations panel to explain why the court needs millions of dollars for increased security. Justice Amy Coney Barrett.
13: Many of us, me included, have received threatening anonymous deliveries designed to intimidate and harass us.
8: Justice Elena Kagan was also there. Taco Bell pulling some ingredients at select restaurants as a precautionary measure amid an outbreak of a parasitic intestinal illness. You're listening to ABC News.
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23: From the WPBF 25 First Warning Weather Center, I'm Chief Certified Meteorologist Chris Martinez with a look at South Florida's certified most accurate forecast tonight. Partly cloudy, looking for temperatures down in the upper 70s. And then as we head into your Wednesday, another hot one and some scattered showers and storms to be expected. High temperatures in the mid-90s.
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31: Welcome back to the Lars Larson Show. I got to tell you something. Should an illegally appointed special prosecutor at the federal level have been reading the private text messages of members of the United States Congress? Now, the short answer to that right away is no. But consider what this represents. I think it's a major league scandal. More than 40 members of Congress had their text messages viewed by former special counsel Jack Smith and his team amid a probe into President Donald Trump. And Republicans are saying that ran roughshod over the Constitution. New York Post has the best version of this story, and I would imagine most of the legacy media is going to ignore it altogether, because consider what that means. I mean, even if these people were not members of the United States Congress, no police agency, no prosecutor is allowed to access your private information without probable cause to believe that you have committed a crime. Now, how do I know that? Because of our God-given constitutional rights, protected at least in theory by the Bill of Rights. And what is Jack Smith? Jack Smith was an illegally appointed special counsel. And in fact, there were so many ways in which his appointment to go out and try to weaponize the Department of Justice and then use it against Donald Trump and anybody who showed support for Donald Trump was an absolute scandal. But now we've found out as of today, the Department of Justice has released records to Senate Judiciary Committee Chair Chuck Grassley, Republican.

of Iowa. They did that on Tuesday, today, revealing the special counsel's office had accessed communication between Trump White House personnel and 44 lawmakers. And by the way, those members of Congress were not just Republicans. There were Democrats in there as well. Consider Adam Smith is one of those Democrats. We've talked to him before. He's not the most liberal of the Democrat Party. He is, in fact, a more, more conservative member of the Democrat Party. But Smith's team directly obtained a 54 Excel spreadsheet files with text messages from White House phones. They were then placed in a shared drive. And the Assistant Attorney General, Patrick Davis, he told Senator Grassley in a letter that Smith's team bypassed what was known as the filter team and directly accessed those text messages. The FBI then identified the people whose phone numbers were sending or receiving those text messages. So if you thought it was bad when the Russia scandal went down, if you thought it was bad that the Obama White House knew that the Russia hoax was a hoax at the time it was being done by Hillary Clinton's campaign, imagine when you have agencies of the federal government that are spying on members of Congress. If this doesn't blow up into something very, very major, I will be very, very surprised. Anyway, welcome to a Tuesday. Glad to have you on board. If you want to join what we call the best conversation in talk journalism, it's here every day at 866-HEY-LARS. That's 866-439-5277. If you're a naysayer, we always put naysayers right to the head of the line at 866-439-5277. You can send emails to talk at LarsLarson.com. And our poll on X, because we come up, my producers and I come up with a poll question every day. It's written out of the news of the day. We try to keep it fresh. A California city is now considering a ban on all new drive-through restaurants because they say traffic congestion, air quality, and then, of course, the catch-all because of what having a drive-through in your city would mean for the area's character. The place in question is a Los Angeles suburb known as Culver City. They haven't had a new drive-through restaurant since 1997, and now In-N-Out Burger, which is a burger joint. I like to buy an In-N-Out Burger now and then. They're a great company. They used to be a California company. They moved the headquarters to Tennessee because California and Los Angeles and San Francisco in particular have become antithetical to business. So what did Culver City do? They said, we don't want new drive-through restaurants. They've adopted a temporary 45-day moratorium on any new permits, even though, as I said, their last drive-through restaurant installed was in 1997, 29 years ago. And now they are considering making that ban permanent. They say they have concerns about health, about safety, about increased people in the area, and the proximity to a park and an elementary school. It's a problem to have a burger joint near a park or an elementary school. Do you think most citizens would actually agree with that? So, should the government be banning new drive-through restaurants in any city in America? My answer to that would be no. Now, you can vote any way you like in the question. You'll find it at Lars Larson Show on X. You'll also find it on my website at LarsLarson.com and brought to you by AMAC, the Association of Mature American Citizens. AMAC has the conservative values I believe in. I join, and you should too. Just go to amac.us or call 888-262-2006. AMAC's better. Better for you and better for America. Yesterday's poll question, should the women's soccer team pocket half of the winnings from the men's World Cup payout? Under their contract, they get half. And then the men get half of what are the women's team, which has been very, very popular in recent years. I don't think you should operate that way. I think what should happen, if a team wins a prize, the team keeps the prize. You don't try to go for some kind of gender equity by splitting the prize in half. Glad to be with you, and always glad to take your calls at 866-HEY-LARS. The FBI last week fired two of its analysts after they expressed concerns that the investigation of the 2020 election results in Fulton County, Georgia, was thin on evidence and appeared to be politically motivated.
The firings follow the FBI's efforts to review thousands of records obtained earlier this year after they executed a search warrant and then they seized all the

physical ballots from 2020, as well as the computer tapes from the vote tabulating machines, ballot images, and voter rolls. That 2020 election, it was a fraud all day long and twice on Sunday. I'm glad to see it being investigated. A shout out to our friends in Torrington, Connecticut, where they catch great talk radio every day on WSNG. That's AM 610. You can find the Lars Larson Show there Monday through Friday. President Trump has now formally notified Congress that hostilities with Iran have resumed, in case you weren't paying attention. Following the collapse of the interim peace deal, the U.S. military has now hit more than 300 targets. CENTCOM has reimposed a naval blockade on Iranian shipping. And I think the Iranian mad mullahs are going to be in big trouble. The administration also declared that the U.S. is now the guardian of the Hormuz Strait and aims to charge a 20% security toll on transit. Now, I got a call, an email earlier today. Somebody demanded to know, Lars, what is the difference between Iran, which is threatening shipping in the Hormuz Strait, and their demand for payment, and the U.S. demanding payment for safe passage through? I said, it's the difference this way. If somebody says to you, I'm going to threaten you, I'm going to put a gun to your head if you don't give me $100, that's called extortion or armed robbery. If, on the other hand, you hire a security guard who says, if you want to hire me, I will safeguard your passage through dangerous neighborhoods, that's called a security guard. And the difference is, the security guard being hired is not presenting the threat. In this case, Iran is extorting money from countries that want to have ships pass through the Strait of Hormuz. That is considered extortion. It is off limits, and Iran should not be doing it. Coming up in a moment, inflation dipped down a month ago, but analysts say don't celebrate because Iran and your energy bill are about to erase that gain. Is that the relief we've been waiting 5 years for? We'll get to that coming up in a moment, and your phone calls and emails. You're listening to the Lars Larson Show.

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11: 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That's 866-HEY-LARS. Now, back to the...
0: Hey, welcome back to the Lars Larson Show. So inflation dipped down a bit last month, but the analysts are warning you don't celebrate about that because Iran and your energy bill are about to erase that savings. Is that the relief we've been waiting 5 years for? Steve Swedberg is a policy analyst with the Center for Economic Freedom. Steve, welcome to the program. How are you?
12: Great to be back, Lars. How are you?
0: I'm not doing too badly, but tell me this. Just as we get some easing of inflation, then, of course, things heat up again between the United States and Iran. But is that all of the story?
12: In terms of the big picture, in terms of the short term, yeah, I would say that's why you saw the inflation go up by 0.5% on a monthly basis, and it dropped down another 0.4%. But when you take out energy and food and the consumer price index, which is kind of like the report card for how much prices are going up,
0: yep.
12: Then you see the prices remain flat. So on a month-to-month, it's good. But as you already brought up, the Fed has a target of 2% inflation a year, over a year, and we haven't had that for 5 years. So that's a way to say that. We still haven't recovered from the 21-22 inflation spike.
0: So some of it is as a result of just the carryover of what was happening 5 years ago.
12: Oh, the carryover is that the prices have, in the sense that the prices have not gone down from pre-pandemic eras.
0: So where are we headed after this? Does it just depend on the outcome of energy prices and the cost of oil?
12: That's certainly one major aspect, because that's what's been driving it for the past 3 to 4 months. It depends on what goes on with the war and if they can get the Strait of Hormuz open or not.
0: All right, Steve, since you're a policy analyst at Center for Economic Freedom, what about the other indicators? I know there are a lot of these numbers that they go way beyond my level of expertise. So producer price indexes and the other inputs that generate what stuff costs, are those looking good, bad, or indifferent?
12: PPI, it's similar. It's just that with the PPI, it lagged by about a month. That's supposed to come out tomorrow, actually. So I can't speak to those. I can't speak to those numbers yet. But it's a similar. They're dealing with the PPI, for example, is dealing with similar issues that the CPI is dealing with.
0: Okay, so do we have any idea other than the war and oil prices where everything is headed as we head toward the elections, where I think people's votes are likely to be influenced by how much pain they're feeling in their wallets?
12: Oh no, I absolutely think that's going to be a big factor. I know the House just passed the housing bill, the 21st Century Road to Housing Act. They want to pat themselves on both parties want to pat themselves on the back, but that bill's not going to do that much to deal with housing, because the truth on that one is that the major drivers of housing prices are local policy in nature.
0: Yeah, and in fact, I guess I've been kind of amazed, Steve, that since you're a policy guy, is there any way for the federal government to squeeze local governments and say, get your housing policy straightened out? L.A. should not be charging 30% of a house is the cost of government built into a house. But that's exactly what they're doing. And most of the rest of the country isn't a whole lot better. There are a couple of bright spots in Texas, but other parts of the United States, especially the more liberal states, they make it very, very expensive to build houses. And while the Congress is trying to do its part, like you said, most of it's local, and it doesn't seem like local governments, state governments, and city governments are doing much to change it. In fact, Mamdani's making it worse.
12: Oh yeah, I recently wrote a piece on rent freeze and how that freeze is just more extreme version of the rent control that's been dominating the New York City housing market for decades now, and that's how it's going to make it worse. But yeah, with housing policy, it's on the state. Like, the state can put some pressure on the local jurisdictions. I mean, that's federalism. So in this particular case with housing. Yeah, it has to be state. It's more state local, and I've written on that as well. There's not a lot. The federal government, they got rid of a chassis requirement for manufactured housing, but aside from that, there's not a lot that they can do from their end.
13: Although I did like the chassis requirement going away, because then you can have three-story double wides, right? I mean, it didn't seem like a bad idea to me. Let me ask you about another one, because I've thrown this idea out before, but I'm not an analyst. So tell me this. Yeah. Could the federal housing agencies, the ones that handle the loans, you know, if somebody wants to buy a house, typically it ends up being somewhat influenced by Fannie Mae, Freddie Mac, and FHA. Could those agencies of the federal government tell states, if you've got crazy local requirements, system development charges, government fees, and all that, like what Los Angeles has, you're going to be paying a punitive rate, and we're going to award the favored rate to those places that have actually straightened out their housing policies? That would be one way for the federal government to influence the market, wouldn't it?
12: It possibly could be. I mean, if you want to talk to that one, if you want someone to talk to you, your ear off, my colleague John Berlow, he's done here.
13: I love John. John's a great guy.
12: Absolutely. Again, with housing, yeah, there's not a lot of levers. Like even with the Fannie and Freddie, without up the story in the market even further.
13: Tell me this about other inputs. Let's talk about food. I have never understood why it is that an awful lot of the world's fertilizer comes out of the evil country of Iran, and where the United States has massive amounts of proven reserves of natural gas that they turn into fertilizer. Why isn't America manufacturing fertilizer all day long?
12: You know, maybe this might be a wake-up call, but maybe there might be some demand for them to do it instead of, I mean, after the pandemic, you saw some supply chains adjust and bring some manufacturing home because that's just a supply demand thing. When you have certain shocks like Iran or the pandemic happen, that people will change. I mean, that's how markets work. When those endogenous factors come in, they change their practices.
13: Well, I got to tell you something. Steve Swedberg, who's a policy analyst at the Center for Economic Freedom. Steve, I appreciate the time. And by the way, if it galls you to be buying things from people like the Chinese communists, it galls me even more that we're buying fertilizer from a country like Iran. I don't think we should be putting a penny in their pocket. Glad to be with you on a Tuesday. I want to remind you of something. Thousands of places on the internet have a file that has your name on it. In fact, there's one with my name on it too, except I'm taking action against those data brokers. And what do they have? They have your home address, your cell phone number, your email address. 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
3: ABC News, I'm Dave Packer. President Trump today saying U.S. strikes in Iran will continue until he says it's enough. And the president declaring the U.S. is renewing its blockade in the Strait of Hormuz. ABC's Karen Travers.
4: That blockade had been lifted because of the deal that the U.S. and Iran signed last month. The president said, I gave them a chance, referring to Iran, but we have seen those continued strikes by Iran at commercial ships in the Strait of Hormuz. And now we've seen CENTCOM say that there have been another round of U.S. strikes aimed at degrading Iran's capabilities to attack commercial ships in the Strait.
3: A rare appearance on Capitol Hill as Supreme Court Justices Amy Coney Barrett and Elena Kagan sat before a House Appropriations panel to explain why the court needs millions of dollars for increased security. Taco Bell pulling some ingredients at select restaurants as a precautionary measure amid an outbreak of a parasitic intestinal illness. This is ABC News.
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14: from the WPBF 25 First Warning Weather Center. I'm Chief Certified Meteorologist Chris Martinez with a look at South Florida's certified most accurate forecast tonight. Partly cloudy, looking for temperatures down in the upper 70s. And then as we head into your Wednesday, another hot one and some scattered showers and storms to be expected. High temperatures in the mid-90s.
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16: 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To Rex in Idaho, listening on Kevin Miller's home station of KIDO. How you doing, Rex? What's on your mind?
17: All right, sir. How are you?
16: Quite well. What's up?
17: Oh, well, no, sir. I'm not one to correct or anything, which I am not doing. It's just that I listen to you starting in the morning all day long, and you mentioned that President Trump was doing a 20% protection beat, the muscle, if you will, and he changed his mind on that. He's going to do another deal with them.
16: Then how is the deal going to change? Because I had not seen that development.
17: Yes, sir. No, he's going to they're going to be buying more stuff and selling stuff. I don't know, you know, I just heard it today, like around noon.
16: Okay, but but an awful lot of Trump's plans are it's hard to put your finger on them because he'll throw an idea out, he'll change it, he'll modify it. Actually, I think that's one of his strengths. Because when you get people who are so tied into any one idea, either Republicans or Democrats, and they say, oh, no, this is our idea, we're not changing it. I think when you're in business, like Trump has been his whole life, you understand you don't ever come in with a plan and say, I'm not going to modify and adapt and overcome with my plan. My plan stays the same no matter what. But frankly, I had somebody who asked me, how is it different if we charge a fee versus Iran charging a fee? And I think what it comes down to is who's threatening to do the harm. The U.S. government is not saying, pay our fee or we'll blow up your ship. Iran is. And that's all the difference in the world, isn't it?
17: Yes, sir.
16: And to me, that I was just trying to answer a question from a gentleman who thought, well, aren't we doing the same thing if we're demanding a fee? And yet, I have to agree with Trump. If Trump was initially saying, we got to find a way to recover the cost of doing this, it won't be cheap to have the U.S. Navy out there safeguarding shipping as it goes through the Strait of Hormuz. So if he doesn't want it on the backs of the American taxpayer, he has to find a way to get the money somewhere else, which I think is perfectly reasonable, don't you?
17: Yes, sir. Absolutely. But I was, I'm a truck driver, and I jump out of my truck periodically, and maybe I miss something. But because he is just stopping the ships that are going to Iran.
16: Oh, yeah. He's blockading their ports again. And I've seen a couple of theories on that. One, and I don't agree with it, but one theory has it that if we block shipments out of Iran, you'd think, well, that's gonna squeeze them even more than they've been squeezed already. And I think they deserve to be squeezed because the president has said there's a way to end this whole conflict. Give up your nuclear program, stop attacking ships, stop sponsoring terrorism, and we can bring it to an end. The leadership of Iran, not the people of Iran, but the leadership of Iran have said, no, we don't want to stop it. And so they get hit again. And I guess Trump is going to keep on hitting them until they give up that jihad that they've got. What do you think?
17: Yes, sir, absolutely. And you know, President Trump, much respect. Oh, I've voted for him 3 times and finally the third one. First one and second, third one took. But now, you know, President Trump, he's a pretty sharp
16: I think he is, and he's also playing. Rex, the one thing I always remind myself of is when people say, I'm not sure what Trump is doing or why he's doing it. You say, do you think the president of the United States, with all the various, all the vast apparatus around him of information gathering from even some really questionable agencies like the CIA and the NSA and the and Director of National Intelligence, does he have access to more information about what's actually going on in the world? I think he does. In fact, I don't think anybody could argue he does not have access to more information than anyone, even a member of Congress, does not begin to have the access to information that the president does. So if you assume that and then say, well, sometimes we don't entirely understand what he's doing, it's because you don't have access to the information that he does. Now, let me mention this story that I mentioned a moment ago. The Supreme Court came down. The big decision, of course, was about something else. But one of the smaller decisions that didn't draw nearly as much attention was called Chatry versus the United States, because everybody's focus was on protecting women and girls' sports. But they made this other decision called Chatry. And what it focuses on is whether or not law enforcement accessing Google location history data, that's on your smartphone, cell phone, that sort of thing, is that a Fourth Amendment search? The court determined that it was a Fourth Amendment search. And they said an individual, think of yourself, you or me, has a reasonable expectation of privacy in records about his cell phone location, and police intrude on that when they demand the information from a third party. Let me deconstruct that. Do you have a reasonable expectation of privacy when you're walking down a sidewalk in the center of the town you live near? And the answer is no. You have no expectation of privacy. You're walking down the sidewalk in a public place, so there's no expectation of privacy. But when you make a phone call or send a text message on your smartphone, do you have an expectation of privacy? And is that protected by the Constitution when the police go to a third-party tech company, usually your cell phone company? The answer is yes. Well, guess what? There are education technology programs right now that are being used to collect data on students who are going to government schools. There's one called EdTech. There's another one from Thomson Reuters called Clear. There are various different softwares. And you know what they say? They say the schools are using this to access license plate data and develop pattern of life information about not just students, but their families as well. And the parents are not informed of the kind of surveillance that's being done on them unknowingly by the government schools in their own community. It's absolutely stunning. 866-439-5277. Send emails to talk@LarsLarson.com. 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
1: Hey, welcome back to the Lars Larson Show. It's a pleasure to be with you, and I'm always glad to get to your phone calls and emails at 866-HEY-LARS. That's 866-439-5277. Consider this. One private company has a thing called a climate score that can override FEMA and potentially wipe out millions of dollars of home values in America. Who gave these people the power to grade your house? I thought we'd put that first to Molly Vogt, who is a senior fellow at the American Energy Institute. Molly, welcome to the program.
2: Lars, thank you so much for having me on and for talking about this most important topic. We absolutely have to expose these guys and stop it and protect America's home ownership in the United States of America.
1: Well, so tell me this. I've had houses in the past that were in flood zones. I've also had houses that were so-called X-zoned, meaning there's minimal risk to the property. So I'm at least aware of that, and I've had to buy flood insurance in the past. I don't currently have to buy flood insurance because my home's in an X-zone. So how is it that First Street is supplanting or maybe replacing some of the data that you would ordinarily get from the government? And can you trust the government's data as well?
2: Well, great questions. And, you know, I agree, trusters of the government on all things. But I will tell you that at least when we're comparing what First Street is doing to what FEMA is doing, we'd rather have FEMA records, right? Because we know that they are federally regulated. We know that there is a check and balance. And we know that if you see that there's a flood rating that you don't agree with, you can actually go to FEMA and prove it. It's not true, and they will make a change to your score, and that will make a change and get rid of the flood insurance that you need to have. Now, obviously, we all want to know if there is a flood risk, but what's happening right now, and it's been brought to my attention by a broker, Stephanie Cross, is that these new private climate scores are being put on particular markets, and their scores contradict what FEMA says. So, for example, she had a house for sale. It was a beautiful estate in North Carolina, $6.2 million home, no flood zone, no flood insurance ever required. They're going to sell their house. It's sitting on the market. They're wondering why. The son goes and looks on Zillow.com, as a lot of people do, and suddenly sees there's an environmental risk warning with a 9 out of 10 flood score on their listing, wondering what in the world is this? Where does this come from? And so, you know, she is trying to get a hold of Zillow, asking why is that there? Why does it differ from FEMA? Can't get anybody to respond. And going down the rabbit hole, like I'm looking at First Street's website right now, and it tells you cannot dispute their scores. And what? It tells you that the flood risk from FEMA and their flood factor are different because their flood factor accounts for flooding from rain and the effects of climate change.
1: Oh, so do I have reason to believe that First Street is just an extension of ESG, you know, environmental and social governance, where they're trying to say, we're going to say that the risk is higher because we know what's going to happen in the climate, which I don't think they do. I mean, I don't believe, by the way, Molly, I don't know if you've heard my show before, but my audience knows I'm very skeptical of all the climate change knuckleheads like Al Gore, who bought his ex-wife, or when she was still his wife, bought her a beachfront property in Malibu. And I thought, this is a guy who says the oceans are going to rise 22 feet. Is he trying to send his soon-to-be ex-wife a message? Or Barack Hussein Obama, who spent tens of millions of dollars on a very nice house, in Martha's Vineyard or in that vicinity, and it's right at the front of the ocean. And Obama would tell you all day long about how it's going to cause the oceans to rise. And then he drops, you know, I don't know, $15 or $20 million into a house that

0: later on you say, oh, forget about all that stuff, and you sell it at the true market value. Because does First Street do any commercial properties? And I'll tell you why I'm asking in a moment. Do you know if they do, or are they doing just residential?
1: I'm not sure. All I've been researching so far is residential, because that's the biggest effect to me.
0: Well, the reason I ask that is, imagine this. If you see a brand new hotel going up in, say, Florida, the state of Florida sits at an average of 6 feet above sea level. That's the entire state. I think the highest point on the entire state is 400 feet high. So it's a very flat, very sea level or near to sea level kind of place. And you think, how does a bank loan $100 million or $200 million to build a new hotel if they actually believe all this climate nonsense? Because sometime in the next 20 or 30 or 40 years, that hotel, their $100 million is going to get wiped out by flooding that comes as a result of climate change, unless climate change was just a scam to begin with.
1: Exactly. And, you know, what I'm seeing with First Street's scores on these properties, the houses that get these scores on there obviously sit on the market because buyer perception says, I'm not going to buy that house. I don't want to have to pay for insurance, flood insurance, even though they're probably not realizing, or the realtor isn't realizing, the FEMA score hasn't changed. The FEMA score is what the insurance guys are looking at to give you your insurance, right? So if FEMA doesn't say it's a flood zone, then you're not going to have to pay that. But it's enough of a fear factor to get you concerned that you won't buy that house, and it'll start to be devalued, because the longer it sits there, the more the property value goes down.
0: I'm talking to Molly Vogt, who's a senior fellow at the American Energy Institute. So tell me this, Molly. Does First Street have an explanation as to why their view of all these things is so much more, I guess you could say, conservative when it comes to flood risk?
1: Well, they are looking at future science. They say they trust their science. They are taking into factors rainfall, proximity to water bodies, things like this. I'm looking at it, but it's literally all ESG, apocalyptic, climate agenda, you know. That's exactly what it is.
0: And somebody else is going to make the money. That is Molly Vogt. Molly, thank you very much. I very much appreciate you coming on the program. We're going to check back in with her as well. By the way, everybody talks about those GLP-1 weight loss injections. 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
8: From ABC News, I'm Dave Packer. Another day of strikes between the U.S. and Iran brings the return of a U.S. blockade in the Strait of Hormuz. President Trump reinstating the closure due to Iranian attacks in the Gulf. ABC's Christian Cordero.
9: Iran insists that it has control of the strait. The U.S. has been implementing this naval blockade to try to essentially choke Iran's economy. We've heard from experts, even just within the past several hours, they don't necessarily care about their people, is what a lot of our analysts have said. But to affect them economically by blocking the ports is a way to get the message through.
8: That 20% tax that President Trump yesterday said he wanted to impose on ships transiting the strait, he's now backed off that. One person is dead, two others missing in the San Francisco Bay, where a 3-deck pontoon boat went under. Fire Chief Dean Crispin.
10: We are going to continue for hours to make sure that we find these two missing people, if possible.
8: He says there were 19 people on board. A day after an armed suspect was arrested near Capitol Hill, telling police he was going to the Supreme Court, two Supreme Court justices went across First Street to ask Congress for additional funding for security.
11: Justices Amy Coney Barrett and Elena Kagan pleading for more security funding, saying they face an alarming rise in threats. Justice Kagan telling lawmakers she and her colleagues now live in a different world.
12: Right now, each of us has a detail of between 4 and 8 security people. They accompany us pretty much everywhere. So life has changed a great deal for all of us.
13: Justice Kagan saying that threats against the court spiked 25% just last year.
8: ABC's Jay O'Brien, the Department of Homeland Security announcing a temporary pause in traffic stops for ICE agents after two people were shot and killed in 1 week. Border Czar Tom Holman.
14: I'm confident they're going to get back to their policy of vehicle stops, but they're doing, you know, what they believe is a necessary short-term pause just to look at it and make sure everything's good.
8: You're listening to ABC News.
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25: From the WPBF 25 First Warning Weather Center, I'm Chief Certified Meteorologist Chris Martinez with a look at South Florida's certified most accurate forecast tonight. Partly cloudy, looking for temperatures down in the upper 70s. And then as we head into your Wednesday, another hot one and some scattered showers and storms to be expected. High temperatures in the mid-90s.
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32: 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A shout out to our friends in Bend, Oregon, who catch great talk radio on KBND. That's AM 1110, and you can find my show there Monday through Friday. And if you believe in supporting American craftsmanship, veterans, and independent talk radio, go to my website, pick up a limited edition Lars Larson Show challenge coin, proudly made by American veterans. Each one comes with a personal thank you card from yours truly, and not a dime of it goes to me. All proceeds go to benefit veterans, every single dime. Our poll on X today: should the government ban new drive-through restaurants to curb traffic? That is the excuse of a suburb of Los Angeles called Culver City. They had their last brand new drive-through restaurant in 1997, almost a third of a century ago. And yet now they are scared to death that an In-N-Out Burger might come to town, because they say they're worried about traffic congestion, air quality, and where or what the establishments will do to the character of the area. Anyway, glad to be with you and always glad to take your calls. 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Let me go first to Chris. Hey, Chris, welcome to the program. What's on your mind?
33: Hey, Lars, how's it going?
32: Very well, sir. Thanks for asking.
33: Thank you. I've been listening to your show for the past year. Thank you. I've been enjoying it. Don't know why I didn't start sooner. But you were talking about the schools being able to tap into devices to hear your home life and stuff like that earlier.
32: Yep. Not necessarily the audio, but to track the whereabouts and a lot of personal info. There are a number of software companies that are doing this. Thomson Reuters, you might recognize Reuters as a news agency, but Thomson Reuters has a software called Clear. There are some other software packages. And what the schools claim they're doing is that they're trying to verify that a kid actually lives in the district, things like that. But what the Clear software does, it says, it makes it possible for school district personnel to access license plate data and develop pattern of life information about students and families. Can you imagine that kind of intrusion into a child's life or the life of his family or her family?
33: It's crazy. I'm not familiar with the license plate part, but my kids, like most kids, they bring home Chromebooks every year at the beginning of the year.
32: Yep.
33: And I have a personal experience that happened, I believe it was back in April. I have my youngest daughter, I got four kids. My 11-year-old. Yeah. You know, so, I mean, I've got years, my oldest is 21, so I've got years of experience dealing with them. And I came from a very mean father, and so I've always vowed to not be that way to my kids.
32: Good for
33: so
32: you.
33: So I tend to hold my temper back quite a bit. But my youngest one, she has lately, my wife claims that she's just gone through puberty, and which I understand, but she's been testing our tempers a lot lately.
32: Okay.
33: Anyways, back in April, she was doing something, being mean to her brother, and I told her to simply just to go upstairs and chill out, you know, go in her room.
32: Yep.
33: She yelling at me, no. Told her to go in her house.
32: I know. I don't want to hurry along, but I want to get to the point.
33: Yeah.
32: What's the point you're seeking to make?
33: The point is, she had her Chromebook in her room, and I went up to her room, and not my finest moment, but I yelled at her to stop disrespecting me, and she wouldn't stop, and so I said, give me your phone, and she wouldn't refuse to give me her phone while I paid for the phone, so I grabbed the phone out of her hand, and she yelled, don't touch me. And I said, I didn't touch you. I touched your phone. I go back downstairs with her phone. 10 minutes later, I got a knock on the door from the police department doing a welfare check on my child. And
32: wow.
33: Said her name, Emily. Physically said her name. And
32: how did they they explain how they knew that?
33: They would not tell me. They said it was private information. I live in a family. I live in a neighborhood full of Ukrainians and Russians, pretty much, and I know, you know, they're not going to call the police on me. But my wife claims it could have been a neighbor. I was like, no,
32: I've
33: heard about these Chromebooks.
32: I'm trying to figure out how this relates. I'm perfectly willing to talk about whether or not that's an appropriate thing, but if somebody in the neighborhood called police and said, hey, we hear some yelling next door, you might want to check in on them. And if the police said, well, who's there? Well, there's a young girl named Emily. That could be explained by some things. What did they finally determine?
33: There was no wrongdoing. It was just her being disrespectful. And the police told her that she needed to be listen to what her parents say and you know, and do. So nothing happened against me or nothing. But I know that the neighbors don't really know her name. We don't communicate with the neighbors a whole lot, other than hi and, you know, bye. There's a broken language.
32: But that would mean that you wouldn't know whether or not they knew your daughter's name either. They might have known your daughter's name. But the bottom line is, do you think they shouldn't have called the cops?
33: I don't think that the home devices should be listening in. I found out that it was the home device just because of Google searching and Google searching says that it will do that.
32: It can listen in, but how would the police have had access to that? And event, and by the way, so quick.
33: Because upon my Google searching, it says if your device is on or if the microphone is on.
32: Yeah, I get that the phones are capable of picking up audio even if they're not on, you know, turned on and making a call. But how would they have got that information to the police that quickly? Minutes.
33: Well, because it was the Chromebook. It wasn't her phone. And the Chromebook is ran by the school AI. And from what I've researched, that the school AI, when the AI hits an alert on verbal talk, if it alerts, like, any kind of harassment, it alerts the school, and then the school alerts the police department.
32: Wow. Well, if that's the case, that's exactly what we're talking about here, but even more so. Because what they're saying is the schools are now capable of tracking your child's cell phone, even if you own the cell phone. They're also capable of tracking all those school devices, whether they're pads or Chromebooks. And it provides a window into people's lives that the government, and remember the schools are government. The school, so-called public schools, are a government agency. They have no business poking into your private life. They have no business getting information about your family, where you go, what you do, or what you say, unless they have a warrant, and a warrant takes probable cause to believe that you've committed a crime. But, Chris, I appreciate the story, and thanks very much for the call. 866-HEY-LARS. That's 866-439-5277. Send your emails to talk@LarsLarson.com. 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Is what's in your salad bowl being watched, or are we flying blind a bit? We'll talk to our medical go-to guy coming up next.

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15: Hey, welcome back to the Lars Larson Show. A stomach parasite is creeping through America's produce aisles, and the system built to catch it just got gutted. Is what's in your salad bowl being watched? Or are we flying blind a bit? Well, I thought we'd talk about that with our favorite doctor, Dr. Henry Miller, medical doctor, molecular biologist, currently at the Science Literacy Project. Dr. Miller, welcome back.
16: Good to be with you, as always, Lars.
15: Let me take my first run at this. Cyclosporiasis. Am I close?
16: Cyclosporiasis, yeah.
15: Sporiasis. Okay, so I have to remember the heartbreak of psoriasis. That'll help me remember that if anybody remembers the ads. So it's a gastrointestinal illness. It's in your gut. Why is this spreading across half the country now?
16: Well, it's an interesting puzzle. Because we really don't know how widespread it is. And the reason for that is bureaucratic. Last year, CDC reduced the number of food pathogens that had mandatory reporting of illnesses from 8 to 2. So the only two remaining are E. coli and Salmonella. And Cyclospora, the organism that causes cyclosporiasis, was one of those that was omitted. So we really don't have a good grip on how many cases there are. To give you an example of why we're puzzled, Michigan has more than 1,500 confirmed cases, which is way more than anywhere else in the country. And it's hard to know whether it's just that they're better at reporting, testing and reporting, or whether for some reason they really are way ahead. Anyway, the illness is spread by a microscopic parasite that's found on leafy greens, particularly lettuce and for some reason, cilantro and basil, and causes watery diarrhea and dehydration and is a nuisance. And it's difficult to diagnose cases of it for two reasons. One is that the incubation period from the time that you consume contaminated greens until symptoms begin is on average about a week.
15: The range being
16: between 2 and 14 days.
15: So that means you have to remember every salad you ate for the last 2 weeks?
16: Exactly. every salad and every fast food restaurant you went to and so on.
15: Oh, yeah, because it could be the lettuce on your hamburger, right?
16: Right, or on your taco in particular.
15: Yeah.
16: So it's very difficult. The other reason is that The test on feces for cyclospora is not a typical one that's done in doctor's offices or laboratories. So they have to order a special test, which, again, delays the whole process until physicians everywhere are aware that this is a problem and specifically order that test for patients who are
15: okay.
16: Ill.
15: So, doctor, tell me something. Let's go back to the CDC scaling down their surveillance network. What was the reason they gave for going from 8 mandatory reported diseases down to 2? And were they still allowing that if a state wanted to gather the data, the fact that the feds told you don't have to didn't mean they weren't going to do it anyway, right?
16: Exactly. Well, that's true. CDC said it was for funding reasons, that they were really triaging and requiring mandatory reporting for only the most common and most serious of the GI bacteria or organisms. So, you know, whether it's pound-wise and penny-foolish or not, or good triaging, I guess, is a judgment call. It's hard to know.
15: Well, let me ask you this. Logically, when was the last time that cyclosporiasis actually came into the news or was notable publicly? That might tell you why they said this one is one we should take off the list. It's not around very often. And when it is, you have a tough time tracking it back to where it actually originated.
16: Good point. The last major outbreak was 2013. So it's not a common one. It's not nearly as common as, say, E. coli or Salmonella or Staphylococcus.
15: Because it would be interesting. I mean, if you were to say, what would your dream list of diseases to monitor and have mandatory reporting on, would it be 8? Would it be 18? Would it be 80? I mean, how many diseases should we track, assuming we had unlimited resources?
16: That's a judgment call. I think mine would be maybe half a dozen, including Cyclospora at the bottom of the list. But E. coli and Salmonella,
15: those are the biggies.
16: And Shigella and Staphylococcus would be the top of the list.
15: Okay, so is there any effective way to protect yourself against this?
16: Yeah, there are a couple. One is to wash carefully, very carefully, any greens that you buy, and to cook them if possible, if the recipe is consistent with that.
15: Here we are in barbecue season, and you're saying don't put any fresh lettuce on your hamburger unless you want to cook it first.
16: Yeah, well, one way to finesse that with lettuce is to buy only full heads of lettuce, intact heads of lettuce, and not
15: and peel off the outer leaves.
16: In a bag, yeah. Don't buy mixed greens in a bag from the supermarket, and then you can discard the outer leaves from the lettuce, a few outer leaves, and wash. Be sure to wash everything that goes into food or that you're going to consume just by itself. I think that it's probably, I'm guessing here, it's probably more likely that the contamination comes from produce of Mexico. And so states like Texas and California are probably more prone.
15: By the way, is there any way to spray for this in the fields in the United States to keep this stuff down, the parasite?
16: No, not really, because it comes from the soil. You'd have to use massive amounts of antibiotics, which would be a hazard on the soil.
15: Let's not do that. But you're saying that Mexico is one of the major sources for that?
16: That would be my guess. But it's only a guess because their hygiene in the fields and in workers is not terrific.
15: No, in fact, I don't know that it's terrific in the United States, although it's probably a bit better than in Mexico.
16: Yeah, somewhat better.
15: Yeah, and so not much way to address it. Dr. Miller, thank you very much.
16: A pleasure as always.
15: That is Dr. Henry Miller. He's at the Science Literacy Project, medical doctor, molecular biologist, the Glenn Swaggart Distinguished Scholar at the Science Literacy Project. We'll get to your phone calls and emails in just a moment at 866-HEY-LARS. That's 866-439-5277. Coming up, a man's accused of trying to take a baby in a stroller away from its mother in Seattle. And he's not even going to be charged with felony attempted kidnapping. We'll get to that outrage coming up next.
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3: ABC News, I'm Dave Packer. Another day of strikes between the U.S. and Iran brings the return of a U.S. blockade in the Strait of Hormuz. President Trump reinstating the closure due to Iranian attacks there in the Gulf. And the 20% tax that President Trump yesterday said he wanted to impose on ships transiting the strait, he's now backed off that. One person is dead, two others missing in the San Francisco Bay where a three-deck pontoon boat went under. Fire Chief Dean Crispin.
4: We are going to continue for hours to make sure that we find these two missing people if possible.
3: He says there were 19 people on board. A day after an armed suspect was arrested near Capitol Hill telling police he was going to the Supreme Court, Justices Amy Coney Barrett and Elena Kagan went to Congress pleading for additional funding for security. The Department of Homeland Security announcing a temporary pause on traffic stops after ICE agents shot and killed two people in 1 week at traffic stops. This is ABC News.
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16: From the WPBF 25 First Warning Weather Center, I'm Chief Certified Meteorologist Chris Martinez with a look at South Florida's certified most accurate forecast tonight. Partly cloudy, looking for temperatures down in the upper 70s. And then as we head into your Wednesday, another hot one and some scattered showers and storms to be expected. High temperatures in the mid-90s.
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18: Hey, welcome back to the Lars Larson Show. It's a Tuesday. It's honestly provocative talk radio for America. In a moment, I want to tell you the details of an incident in which a man attempted to kidnap a child, except he's not going to be charged with attempted kidnapping. It is outrageous. He will be charged only with a misdemeanor. You're going to want to hear the details of that. First, your calls. 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And Bill is on the line from New Jersey, listening on WOND. Hey, Bill, welcome to the program. What's on your mind?
19: Hi, thanks for taking the call. You mentioned some time ago about the Cars for Kids commercial. And
18: yeah.
19: They did pull it here. I wondered why, and you mentioned that they were being sued. But now it's back on the air, and I checked for the fine print. There isn't any.
18: Well, there is some fine print. They were taken off the air in California. I'm not in California. Mm-hmm. You're not in California. Right. So that means that in other parts of the United States, that court decision would not have affected them. And as I understand, the decision made in California, they took it off the air. They said you have to fully explain the ties to what this actually does, where the money is actually going, and that if you do that, you can put it back on the air. So my understanding is the Cars for Kids ads are back on the air in California. Now, I have no connection to Cars for Kids other than working in an industry where that spot, that commercial, has been ubiquitous in my business for, I think, decades and decades. And if you're going to run an ad like that, soliciting donations to a cause, I think you should explain to the public what the cause is all about, right?
19: Right. The appeals court said they were allowed to show it again. Nationwide. It's saying the nationwide lawsuit, yeah. The information I got.
18: Yeah, and that's what I said. They said, if you will explain where the money is going and what it's being used for, you're allowed to put the ads back on. And as I understand it, the court decision was only involving California, which would mean that you would have to take the ads off till you fix them in California, but nowhere else.
19: Hmm.
18: So in that case, it was a very limited decision by the courts. And you can imagine why. I mean, imagine a court telling a private organization what they must do to engage in free speech. I mean, even if the ads are irritating or bothersome to some people, that's exactly what the First Amendment was meant to protect, wasn't it?
19: But it is kind of misleading because it says, you would mention it's for the Jewish families. You know,
18: yeah, it's primarily for Jewish kids and to go back and visit the Holy Land. And so the court wanted them to explain that. But I think even that might be problematic when it comes to First Amendment free speech. I mean, imagine what would happen, Bill, if somebody listened to my show and they said, Lars, many times you talk about all the good things about capitalism. You don't talk about a lot of the bad things about capitalism. We want you to put more of that into your show. Otherwise, you're not allowed to be on the radio. Do you think that any court under the First Amendment could actually direct my speech that way?
19: No, I wouldn't say that.
18: No, and so when a group like the group behind Cars for Kids goes out and makes an appeal to people and says, will you donate to our group? I mean, who would have to be in the business unless you said all this money goes to kids and, in fact, some of it was going to the elderly? Then you could say it was a deceptive ad. But when you say it's Cars for Kids, do you have to explain? I mean, are there organizations that appeal saying, help us with scholarships for young men and women? If that group primarily benefits people of color, should they have to explain that explicitly so that somebody who's donating to the group understands the scholarships are primarily for kids of color or students of color? I don't know, because the minute the government starts to do what the courts have called compelled speech, telling Americans, whether they're an individual or an organization, this is the way you're going to speak. And if you don't want to be banned from speaking altogether, this is the way you have to speak. That to me, I don't think you have to be a lawyer to understand that crosses that First Amendment line, doesn't it?
19: That is tough. It's a tough line to cross.
18: Well, because the minute you go across that line and you have the government, which is a court, telling a private group or private individual, this is how you're allowed to speak. I mean, to me, this is kind of like what is the case in Great Britain, where if you want to stand somewhere and speak a certain message about something like rape gangs, the government will come along and say, if you even suggest that those rape gangs are made up primarily of Muslim immigrants, we're going to throw you in jail. Do I want a government capable of doing that? I don't. I don't want us to end up like Canada. I don't want us to end up like Great Britain. And God bless the Canadians and the British. But the fact is, they don't have a First Amendment. That is one of the things that makes America an exceptional country. And Bill, I appreciate the call from New Jersey. I got to tell you about this story, though. I don't live in Seattle. I live a couple of hundred miles south of there. But there was an incident not long ago. It was on July 9th. So we're talking about less than a week ago. And what happened was, a man, who I think I would define as generically crazy, showed up at one of the most famous locations in the city of Seattle. It's called the Pike Marketplace, Pike Place Market. And I've been there 100 times myself over the last few decades. It's a great tourist attraction, and people go there just to walk around, to see the things that are being sold. There's a famous fish market. In which the guys behind the counter throw the fish back and forth. It's quite a show. But there was a mom there with a baby in a stroller. And while she's there at Pike Marketplace, a man runs up and grabs the stroller and tries to drag the stroller away from the mom's the child's mother. And what happened was the mother called her husband, who was nearby, and he took the family into a store. The husband arrived, prevented the man from entering the store. The man was arrested by the police. But get this, the local prosecutor's office said, we've looked at the case. It does not meet the legal standard for a felony charge of attempted kidnapping. They say, quote, SPD, Seattle Police Department, did not believe that this case met felony filing standards under a state law based on available evidence, and accordingly, SPD detectives are referring the case to the city attorney's office for consideration of filing a misdemeanor charge. Misdemeanor. You try to snatch somebody's kid, and you don't get charged with attempt kidnapping. You get charged with, at most, a misdemeanor. Hey, a little warning. 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
0: Hey, welcome back to the program. So a man invites his neighbors over to pray at his home, and his town sends him a cease and desist order and then stopped picking up his trash. So when, since when, does any American need a permit to be able to pray in his own living room or her own living room? I thought we'd put that to Mark Wheat, who's general counsel, top lawyer at Advancing American Freedom. Mark, welcome back.
14: Lars, thank you very much. This is a great case to explore.
0: It's crazy. I, for the life of me, I don't understand why government agencies, in this case a city, would decide to jump into this with both feet, since it seems like from the get-go, it immediately violates the First Amendment. Am I wrong?
14: No, you're absolutely right. It is unbelievable. When people hear about this case, they think, how can this be happening in America? It is an unbelievable case that the Supreme Court has indicated they want to hear this.
0: And in fact, it's a case that's 5 years old. I would have kind of expected that if a city decided we're going to go after this and tell somebody this man must have a permit to be able to invite a dozen neighbors over to pray in his home. His name is Daniel Grand, and he's an Orthodox Jew. I happen to be a Protestant Christian. Doesn't matter. All of us, both of us, have First Amendment freedoms. I would have expected the city to have caved in at some point or had its attorneys say, hey, come to your senses. This is a loser case all day long. Do you suppose they're hearing that from their lawyer?
14: You know, they should. I remember when there was a case that was up relating to parents wanting to opt out of gender-bending instructions, and the Supreme Court, or, you know, the school board fought them all the way up to the Supreme Court. And Justice Kagan, you know, a liberal appointee, asked them, why are we here? Why are you fighting these parents? And I think the same thing could be held here is, why would you fight this man of faith all the way up to the Supreme Court?
0: Well, and in fact, the weird letter, because what a cease and desist is, you know, I mean, those letters can be used for a lot of things. You're a lawyer. I'm not a lawyer. But if I had a patent on something or I had a trademark on something, and then I saw that Mark Wheat over at Advancing American Freedom, he was using my copyright, work. And I said, you can't use that, Mark. I'm sending you a cease and desist letter. That's the kind of thing. So the city knocked this letter out the very next day and said, if you have this meeting, then your home is transformed into a place of religious assembly, which is prohibited by the town zoning laws. So the town actually thought they had the right to prohibit religious places of assembly in a First Amendment America?
14: You know, the liberals will always attack conservatives on pro-life issues, and it will be like, stay out of my bedroom. And here it's like, well, stay out of my prayer closet. You know, it's just one of the most outrageous things I've ever heard of in my entire life. And I can't believe we just celebrated our 250th anniversary as a free country, and we are fighting for this man's rights to pray with friends.
0: Well, and this almost sounds like it was personal between the mayor and Daniel Grand, because after they sent the letter saying you're transforming your house into a place of religious assembly prohibited by the town zoning laws, so Grand, the mayor, doubled down on it, publicly declaring that the cease and desist was still in effect and that he was going to have the neighbors spy on Daniel Grand to make sure he wasn't violating the rule. Is that really the way it went down?
14: You know, I think it really was. And, you know, and you also have to wonder, with the rise of anti-Semitism, you know, it's always been embedded in the far left, but now it's emerging on the far right. And you've got to wonder, why would they go after someone who is

0: heard of, that means the evidence base is already there. It's all baked in the cake, and all the court gets to do. So what do we know about the motivations of the town fathers and mothers?
1: You know, you really can't get that from the record on their motivation. All you know is what
0: they didn't put it on paper because they had good lawyers.
1: Right. And so, you know, they send cease and desist notifications. They send paperwork that looks like it has the force of law, but they're just making it up. I mean, how can you say that someone praying with friends has turned their house into a church or a synagogue?
0: Well, I mean, but Mark, I'm curious about this because I'm trying to imagine the process. Maybe it's not as I imagine it, but if the, you know, the people of the city who decide, the mayor or the city council members, say, hey, we're going to tell our lawyer to send a cease and desist, because I assume it would have been drafted by a lawyer. If the lawyer in question then asks, well, what am I telling them to stop doing? Stop praying in your house. Wouldn't you think there might be a letter back from the, or an email back or a text message from the lawyer saying, hey, boss, I don't think we can tell people to stop praying in their houses. I think that violates the Bill of Rights. Wouldn't there have been some record of all that? Or do you think they did it all in person the way the mob does?
1: Well, you know, a lot of that stuff can't be reached because attorney-client privilege. Yeah. Or it's a deliberative process. But, you know, one thing you might want to ask is, gosh, I wish we were more of a nation of courage where people were willing to walk away from a job more often. And, you know, any lawyer that was asked to do that should have said, well, I'm not doing it. You're unhappy with me. You can fire me. But this is completely runs counter to American history and tradition.
0: Yeah, but I imagine there's some city attorney who works for this city who said, you know what, they pay me really, really well. I don't have a lot of workload. So I'll tell you what, whatever they want me to draft, and when it ends up going to the Supreme Court, I'll get a chance to be involved in that, and I'll rack up even more billable hours. I mean, forgive me for thinking that there are a few attorneys out there who are just like that. Mark, keep up the good work at Advancing American Freedom, and we appreciate your time.
1: Oh, thank you very, very much for giving greater attention to this case.
0: We got to do it. Hey, Mark, thank you very much. That's Mark Wheat from, he's the general counsel, the top lawyer at Advancing American Freedom. Glad to get your emails. Send those emails to talk@LarsLarson.com. 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
4: From ABC News, I'm Dave Packer. A day after an armed suspect was arrested near Capitol Hill, telling police he was going to the Supreme Court, two Supreme Court justices asking Congress for additional funding to keep them safe. ABC's Jay O'Brien has more from Washington.
5: Justices Amy Coney Barrett and Elena Kagan pleading for more security funding, saying they face an alarming rise in threats. Barrett describing a swatting incident at her home just last month.
6: One of my teenage sons opened the door to go out with friends and saw in our street, it was full of police cars who had responded to a false report of gunshots and raised voices in my home.
5: Last year, a man was sentenced to 8 years in prison for planning to assassinate Justice Brett Kavanaugh.
4: President Trump making an about-face after saying the U.S. would charge ships to sail through the Strait of Hormuz. ABC's Mary Bruce reports.
7: President Trump announced the plan.
8: We're going to guard it. We're going to get paid for guarding it. A lot of money.
7: Trump contradicting what his own Secretary of State said just last month.
9: No country is allowed to charge tolls or fees on an international waterway.
7: A full about-face.
10: I don't think anybody should be able to charge a fee for the Strait.
7: Trump changing his tune after oil prices soared and American Gulf allies called to complain.
4: A pause in ICE traffic stops as President Trump's border czar Tom Homan Tuesday defended the training of ICE officers following the fatal shooting of a 26-year-old Colombian man as he drove to work in Maine Monday.
11: I don't know the specifics of these agents that are involved, but it's under investigation, and we'll find out how the investigation lands.
4: It was the second such shooting in a week, coming after another fatal shooting during a traffic stop in Houston. An investigation being launched into a pontoon boat that capsized on the San Francisco Bay Tuesday, leaving one person dead and launching a search for two missing people. 19 people were said to be on board when it went down. You're listening to ABC News.
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4: One bill moving through Congress would make daylight saving permanent.
14: By a vote of 308 to 117, the House passed a bipartisan bill to make daylight savings time permanent nationwide. The bill, entitled the Sunshine Protection Act of 2025, has the support of President Trump and would end the twice-yearly changing of the clocks while allowing states to opt out. The legislation now heads to the Senate, where it faces an uncertain future. In 2022, the Senate passed a similar version, but it wasn't taken up by the House. Peter Haralambos, ABC News.
4: A tropical depression has formed off the Pacific coast of Mexico and could become a hurricane this week. No watches or warnings are in effect. Minnesota's the latest state to battle life-threatening wildfires.
15: A scorching summer heat dome baking most of the country. Minnesota dealing with heat indices over 100 degrees and more than a dozen wildfires. Mandatory evacuations in Lake County for people near the campfire. The National Forest Service in Minnesota closing down access to the million-acre Boundary Waters Canoe Wilderness area. Teams on canoes warning campers to get out as winds shifted.
4: ABC News Chief Meteorologist Ginger Z. Tom Cruise, Robbie Williams, and streamer iShowSpeed are set to take part in the FIFA World Cup closing ceremony ahead of Sunday's final. FIFA says fans will have an active role in the ceremony that aims to celebrate 48 teams across 16 host cities. The final is Sunday. Dave Packer, ABC News.
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18: From the WPBF 25 First Warning Weather Center, I'm Chief Certified Meteorologist Chris Martinez with a look at South Florida's certified most accurate forecast tonight. Partly cloudy, looking for temperatures down in the upper 70s. And then as we head into your Wednesday, another hot one and some scattered showers and storms to be expected. High temperatures in the mid-90s.
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31: The bottom line of my thing is really is that my job in a live music world is just those people that come is to. 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
32: Now, you know what? I don't think I have ever talked about Mick Jagger on this talk show ever in the last 30 years. But I wanted to today because this week Jagger did an interview, and it was a rather extensive interview. And I thought part of the most important part of it, part of the most interesting part about it, is that Mick Jagger says when his fans come to pay for a show, they are there for a show, for music, not for a political lecture. Should more entertainers be following his lead instead of trying to turn concerts into campaign rallies? Welcome to the Lars Larson Show. Let me get into that in just a moment. But first, glad to have you with me. If you want to join what we call the best conversation in talk journalism, it's here every day at 866-HEY-LARS. That's 866-439-5277. Send your emails to talk@larslarson.com. And if you're a naysayer, boy, for 30 years, every single naysayer has gone to the head of the line. We're glad to have naysayers who call in to disagree with something I've said or something a guest has said on this show. We have maintained a standard that naysayers go to the head of the line at 866-439-5277. You can also vote in our poll on X. Should the government ban new drive-through restaurants to curb traffic? Now, here I'm talking about cities and states, but in particular, in the Los Angeles area, there is a city called Culver City, and they are considering banning any new drive-through restaurants. Now, the last time that Culver City had a new drive-through restaurant was about 30 years ago, 1997. The city has now adopted a 45-day moratorium on new drive-through permits. And why? Because In-N-Out Burger, and I will confess to having had an In-N-Out Burger from time to time. I think they make a very good cheeseburger, hamburger. They're a great restaurant, but they are mostly a drive-through restaurant. And somebody suggested to me when I mentioned to them that Culver City wanted to ban drive-through restaurants, they said, oh, that's because drive-through restaurants, for the most part, cater to a less affluent crowd of diners than those who would come in and sit down at a white tablecloth restaurant. And they also, perhaps, cater to a higher percentage of minority people, and maybe that's why Culver City is considering a ban. What they are saying is the reason they want to have a ban on new drive-through restaurants. They say it causes traffic congestion. Well, if you have cars driving down the street and cars drive off the street onto private property and then sit in line for a half an hour or whatever it takes to get through an In-N-Out Burger line, how does that cause traffic congestion? If you had cars that drove down the street and then had to look for a parking spot to be able to go into a sit-down restaurant, wouldn't that be more traffic congestion? They also say it affects air quality. And I have a feeling this is part of Los Angeles's approach to pollution. They've said, we don't want people in cars at all. We want walking distance cities. Well, as you know, we've got a country that is based on automobiles. We have a country where 95% of the population, and that's a real number, even when you count big cities like Los Angeles, like Chicago, like New York, like Philadelphia, 95% of the population does not commute on transit. They commute in private automobiles. That's the actual number. So, do they want to get rid of it? Yes. Do they want people out of cars altogether? I think so, too. And I think that a lot of liberal cities are going to find this very attractive. They hate automobiles, even though, for the most part, they're elected officials. You know, the elites in places like San Francisco or places like Los Angeles, they all commute in big, fat SUVs that don't get the best gas mileage in the world. But their attitude is the elites are allowed to commute one way. The commoners have to get around a different way, and we don't care if it's inconvenient. Now, let me get back to Mick Jagger. So, of the Rolling Stones. He says, my job in the live music world is for those people to come and have the best time. Now, I share his point of view that there are too many celebrities out there, people in Hollywood, people in sports, people in music, people in any kind of pop culture, who've decided everybody else has to hear their point of view. Bruce Springsteen is probably the most notorious person for sounding off on this. And last week, Dwayne Johnson, for example, said, I'm going to keep quiet on politics. I'm going to focus on what I do on the screen. And the actor, Stand By Me actor, Will Wheaton, he said, Dwayne Johnson is a coward. Why? Because he knows that he's a good actor. He knows people like to go to his movies, but he does not want to go out and to lecture people about politics the way that Springsteen does. And in fact, Mick Jagger, the most political thing he's done lately is he talked a bit about Elon Musk, and he called him the mad mogul Elon Musk. Listen to that soundbite.
31: Because of him, they were able to get those astronauts back, you know, that were stuck because he provided the transportation, because NASA couldn't provide the transportation. So that line, the line of the song is about when I was a kid, we used to want to go to Mars and everything. And then I said, who would you trust to get you into space? Would you trust Boeing, or was it NASA, or was it mad mogul Mr. Musk? So it's really a sidewinding compliment, because he was the one that I remembered was able to do that when the others couldn't.
32: Now, I thought the most important thing he said is that, as somebody put it once on the cover of a book, just shut up and sing, that people who entertain, whether they play sports, whether they play music, whether they play in movies as actors, the fact is the audience is there to watch you do that thing, not necessarily to hear your point of view on politics. And Jagger made one simple comment about that.
0: I want to dig a little deeper on that question.
31: Yeah.
0: So you're talking about what your job is in those events, is to make people have a good time, they want to leave the concert feeling like it was worth it and they could forget their troubles.
31: And you don't want to lecture them.
0: You don't want to lecture them.
32: Yeah, and that's it. I wish more celebrities had this point of view to say, it's not my job to lecture you on politics. You came for a great show. You came for great music. You came for a movie. You came for a sporting event. Could you please leave the politics to somebody else and simply do what you do best? That's why everybody showed up here. Hey, do you really want another summer like last summer where you barely slept because you were too hot all day long or all night long? People blame the summertime heat for their bad sleep when really it might be their mattress trapping the heat. And if you already sleep too hot like I do, summer only makes it worse. 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
1: Hey, welcome back to the Lars Larson Show. It's a pleasure to be with you. I'm glad to get to your phone calls and emails in a moment at 866-439-5277. 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Well, steel workers, represented by labor unions, backed Donald Trump in record numbers. And then they watched their union pour millions of dollars into the opposition. Should your union dues go toward funding politicians that you actually voted against? Tom Jones joins me now, president of the American Accountability Foundation. Mr. Jones, welcome back.
2: Hey, thanks for having me on.
1: I would think that the steelworkers union members would be very angry that millions of dollars of their dues are going to politicians they didn't vote for. What are you finding, and what can we do to fix this?
2: Yeah, I think, look, your show is kind of the first step in doing this, because I think what the problem is they expect their leadership, and I think rightly so, to reflect the membership in the union. And look, this isn't just a steelworkers problem. It's a problem across all industrial unions. But I think they believe that, hey, the guys in D.C. that are, you know, in the headquarters of the United Steelworkers or United Auto Workers or, you know, the Brotherhood of the Maintenance of the Way employees, those guys are like us. And unfortunately, what our research shows is when it comes to the values that are important to members of labor unions, the folks that they're electing to their leadership are dyed-in-the-wool left-wing activists, and the people that the leadership of the union pledges their fealty to isn't the men and women in the steel mills of America. It's the men and women in the halls of Congress in the Democrat Party who they just shovel money to reelect, to really to push an agenda that's out of step with average union employees.
1: You know, it's funny because, Mr. Jones, when I talk to union members who call the show and occasionally guests or union members, I'll ask them, why don't you do something about this? And they say, well, what do you want me to do about it? And I said, well, you're a member of a union. The union is the group of workers that it represents. Sure, you've hired, you know, a president of your union. You've hired negotiators. You've hired lawyers in all likelihood. But you folks are the union. And if you voted and said, no, we're not going to elect people to the board of directors of, say, USW, United Steelworkers, we're not going to elect members who are going to spend our money on people that we don't want elected to office. Except it's as though I hear back from the union members, they feel powerless to actually tell their union what to do, even though the union, the only reason for the union to exist is to represent the workers, isn't it?
2: Yeah, 100%. And look, I think part of the problem with this is structural. The, you know, the kind of the hierarchy, whether it's stewards or, you know, local union leadership and then up to the national, it's a pipeline of folks who tow the headquarters line in Washington and not a pipeline of men and women who want a union that reflects their values. And look, I think the leadership of these industrial unions knows that, so they put people in place, they sprinkle the benefits of union leadership to them, and they ensure that there's just not a groundswell of people who are able to say, no, we need a change here, we want a different agenda. So I'm sympathetic to their plight. Like, it's challenging to run a local. You need the support of national leadership and regional leadership. So I get it. Like, it's hard to take back their union. But if they don't, they're going to get a union and they continue to get a union that is more aligned with the AOCs of the world than they are aligned with, you know, the men and women who go home exhausted from a hard day's work building our country. So, again, you're 100% right. You got to take back your union or you're going to get the same thing that they get all the time. So, again, your effort here to educate folks to say, look, you know, we want our union back. We don't want it wasted on left-wing advocacy. We don't want it wasted on junkets, which is the other problem here. Like, there is a lot of waste in the industrial unions that doesn't go towards representation. But, yeah, it starts on the ground saying, look, the status quo is not acceptable.
1: I guess the thing that's always stood out to me, Tom, Thomas Jones is the man who's with me, president of the American Accountability Foundation, is the numbers. Because when I look at, say, the teachers' unions, the non-industrial unions, but representing the, you know, teachers in America, they spend about 20% of the union dues on actually representing the members, negotiating grievances, representation, things like that. And the other 80% or so goes to politics. And it'd be one thing if they said, well, we're supporting the politicians who are supporting the policies of the causes that actually do the best for our members. But I got to believe that the members know maybe better than the leadership does that when you put AOC in office, you put Ilhan Omar and Rashida Tlaib and the rest of these jokers in Congress, they're not going to be looking out for the best interests of people down in the trenches doing the actual work. They're actually arguing for the other side. And in fact, in the steel industry, it's a hard, dirty job to do that job. And then you say, oh, and our friends, the Democrats, have decided to shuffle a bunch of your tax money off to people who get money for doing nothing whatsoever, or even get money through fraud. I would think that would make most of those union members very, very angry.
2: Like, it is a leadership within these unions that advocates against the interests of their members. I think, like, you take the steel workers, for example, like, this is literally a carbon-based industry. These are people, you're working in steel, it's literally carbon. You know, they advocate for these people, and what the agenda that they get from the people they support in Washington is an agenda, you know, that is hostile to Ohio, it's hostile to West Virginia, it's hostile to Kentucky. And it's just, it's frankly appalling. And look, like, the number, like I said, the numbers aren't even close. You know, when you look at the breakdown, the best industrial unions are giving 92% of their donations to Democrats. Like, that's not a, hey, you know, it was, we gave 60% to the D's and 40% to the R's because, you know, it was, you know, they asked nicely or some nonsense like that. Like, this is not even close. And unfortunately, what it creates is a stalwart ally in the Democrat movement that, you know, provides a bridge to communities that should be, you know, solidly in support of the president, and then goes and knocks the doors for Democrats who, at the end of the day, are, you know, supporting initiatives that are hostile to whether it's steel workers or auto workers or.
1: You're right. That is Tom Jones. Tom is president of the American Accountability Foundation. Love to hear from the union workers on that. Do you like your dues being spent on the Democrats? Thousands of places on the internet have a file with your name on it. And that used to be true of me, but I took care of the problem, and I'm going to tell you how. What do they have? Your home address, your cell phone number, your email address, and there's more. 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
1: ABC News, I'm Dave Packer. A day after an armed suspect was arrested near Capitol Hill, telling police he was going to the Supreme Court. Two Supreme Court justices asking Congress for additional funding to keep them safe. Justice Amy Coney Barrett.
2: Many of us, me included, have received threatening anonymous deliveries designed to intimidate and harass us.
1: Justice Alina Kagan also appearing before Congress, saying they face an alarming rise in threats. President Trump reinstated the blockade of Iranian ships through the Strait of Hormuz, but he made an about-face after saying the U.S. would charge ships to sail through the strait. Now that's apparently off the table. An investigation is being launched into a pontoon boat that capsized on the San Francisco Bay Tuesday, leaving one person dead and launching a search for two missing people. 19 people were said to be on board when it went down. Taco Bell now removing some items as a precaution amid a nationwide outbreak of a parasitic intestinal illness. This is ABC News.
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9: from the WPBF 25 First Warning Weather Center. I'm Chief Certified Meteorologist Chris Martinez with a look at South Florida's certified most accurate forecast tonight. Partly cloudy, look for temperatures down in the upper 70s. And then as we head into your Wednesday, another hot one and some scattered showers and storms to be expected. High temperatures in the mid-90s.
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11: Welcome back to The Lars Larson Show. It's a pleasure to be with you. America's AI giants say that China is quietly stealing the technology that's keeping us ahead. If they can swipe our AI, what happens to our national security? How about I put that first to Kyler Schmitz, who's the vice president of Patmos Tech. Kyler, welcome to the program.
12: Lars, great to be here, and thank you for having me. Without a doubt, this is one of the biggest issues, if not the biggest issue, facing technology today, given the impact that these technologies have on society and America's economy, national defense, you know, all of the above. So these concerns levied by Anthropic and OpenAI about Chinese involvement in stealing intellectual property and closing this gap, you know, it's a concern not just for those of us in the industry, but really for everyone that is in the United States working and carrying out their livelihood.
11: I mean, based on China's past behavior of the last, say, 30 years, is there any doubt at all in your mind that they are ripping off the most advanced things that America comes up with?
12: Well, as you mentioned, there is a pattern here that predates these large language models, and so it's certainly not a new behavior. The evidence and the data that's been levied by Anthropic and OpenAI is pretty clear in the number of Chinese accounts that are being opened, and essentially what they're doing is they're using these accounts that they start with OpenAI, but they start with Anthropic, and they're using those to train their very own open source models. So it's a different type of IP theft, if you want to call it that. But it's very effective, and that's something we all need to be paying attention to. There's a lot of things we can do to prevent it, but it's certainly closing the gap.
11: Well, Kyler, Kyler, what can we effectively do to stop the ripoff? I know it's not like the old style Chinese ripoff where they would start to order chips from a company. I think it was a windmill chip that they were buying from America. And then one day they call up the company in the United States and say, hey, we don't need the chips anymore. We're making our own. And the company thought, well, how did that happen? Well, even though they had, you know, they had securitized their software, they'd kept it, out of reach. It was password protected and everything else. The Chinese just stole the technology and basically destroyed the company in America that was making the chips for China. So if you sell to China, count on them taking the stuff. This is, as you said, a different kind of ripoff, but a ripoff all the same. Is there any effective way to stop it?
12: There's a couple different things I think that we can do to protect the American lead in these technologies, and it's kind of a multi-front thing that we need to be focusing on. The first is when it comes to the infrastructure used to train these models. The Chinese state has the luxury, I guess you could call it, of not having public discourse or dissent when it comes to the development of AI infrastructure, whereas here in the States, even though some of these concerns are really warranted, you know, we want to have conversations about the ethical development of data centers and AI infrastructure. That is a headwind for us. That's a friction point that slows our progress in that. And the company I work for, you know, we really put an emphasis on developing these with communities as opposed to over them. The second piece, though, is, you know, kind of stating the obvious, every one of these companies does have a responsibility to safeguard their technology, but history shows that's really not enough. This is a state-to-state level in engagement, if you will. This is something where I do think that when we look at international trade and the involvement of the U.S. government, there's active conversations happening in Congress to try to handle this on a state-to-state basis. But it's going to be a combination of those three things, the State Department and other areas of the government assisting U.S. businesses protecting their IP in new and creative ways, and then continuing to invest in infrastructure, which directly enables us to maintain this competitive advantage. But the fourth thing that folks don't often talk about is the development of a open source American ecosystem for large language models. The Chinese are using this to undercut prices when it comes to these frontier models provided by leading providers. But, you know, we really haven't seen a lot of progress in the open source markets in the American economy. And I do think that's a gap that will probably be filled in the near future, but something that does allow us to differentiate and maintain a different type of advantage.
11: Well, and if they go open source, so I still have people today telling me they like Linux a whole lot better than other kinds of platforms because it is open source. But that would perhaps compete effectively against what the Chinese are doing.
12: Certainly on price. And you know what the Chinese are doing today is they're copying American innovation, as we've mentioned, and then they're offering it at a exceedingly, you know, a discount that undercuts the price point of these frontier models. They're getting more users. And then the more users that they have, they're able to do more reinforcement learning, retrain these models, make them more effective, which even it exacerbates the issue at hand. So an open source ecosystem in the American economy where we can directly compete on that vector, on that dynamic of how these models are emerging, I think is really important. And it also opens up surface area for things that really matter, like national defense, where we do want to have some proprietary non-public capabilities. That's a different equation. But you know, proprietary models just are not as agile as open source models, and they don't do the same thing. So I think we need to round out that ecosystem here.
11: Well, and let me ask you this. I'm talking to Kyler Schmitz, who's vice president of Patmos. Should we be as open to Chinese national students coming in to our universities, getting a degree, but at the same time soaking up an awful lot of information about the way that things are being done, and then they're perfectly free to go right back to China? And when I check the numbers, about 90% of those Chinese graduates don't stay here. They go back to China, and they take all that expertise and everything else back to their home country. Is that something we should clamp down on?
12: I think policymakers definitely need to pay attention to that, and that would certainly be a worthwhile conversation at a federal level. There are precedent for regulated industries, ITAR-regulated industries, and given the implications of these technologies on national defense, on workforce productivity, on the lives of everyday Americans and the world, I think it would make sense to have that conversation and discuss, you know, what elements of these technologies do we consider to be essential in national and it's the United States that we don't want to cede readily.
11: Well, and let me ask you this. Is it possible that China has said, hey, this stuff could be destructive depending on how it's developed? Let's let the United States develop it. And if it's destructive, it'll be destructive there instead of destructive here.
12: I think, you know, it's an interesting take. The destructive that we can really look at is just the disparity between how many dollars are being spent on this here in the States versus in China. And because we are on that bleeding edge of innovation and these firms and researchers are progressing these frontier models with true innovation, that's a much more costly effort than a fast follow or a copycat play. And so the destruction that I see happening in current state status quo is that we are spending American dollars on American innovation and the Chinese are getting a discount.
11: Unbelievable. That is Kyler Schmitz. He is the vice president at Patmos Tech. Back in a moment. You're listening to the Lars Larson Show. 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
0: Hey, welcome back to the Lars Larson Show. Well, ICE, Immigrations and Customs Enforcement, is pulling back on one of the most effective immigration tactics after two deadly shootings in the last week and several deadly shootings over the last year or so. Is that going to make it harder to deport illegal aliens? I think the easy answer to that is going to be yes, sadly, and that's not a good thing. Welcome back to the program. If you want to join the best conversation in talk journalism, it's here every day. If you want to join in, it's 866 Hey Lars. Oh, and by the way, you can vote in our poll on X. The question that we put up every single day comes from the news of the day. Should the government ban new drive-through restaurants to curb traffic and pollution? The explanation is that Culver City, one of the small towns that's located in the Los Angeles area, is considering an outright ban on any new drive-through restaurants. Now, fact is, that city has not had a new drive-through restaurant since 1997, 29 years ago. The city has now adopted a 45-day moratorium on new drive-through permits because apparently they don't want an In-N-Out Burger to locate in Culver City. And the explanation they're giving is that they're concerned about traffic congestion, they're concerned about air quality, and here's the key part, I think, for Culver City. They're concerned about what the establishments were due for the character of the area. Is that kind of an elite way of saying, well, it's just these low-rent commoners that like to go to drive-thrus, whether it's In-N-Out Burger, whether it's McDonald's or Burger King or whatever, and we don't want them in our city? Well, the fact is, an awful lot of cities on the West Coast have decided they don't want business. They don't want corporations. And guess what? Those businesses and corporations, for the most part, are moving away. In fact, In-N-Out Burger found its home in California years, decades ago. And now they've moved their corporate headquarters to Tennessee. And why? Because the state of California has become unfriendly to business, just as the state of Oregon has become unfriendly to business, and just as Seattle and the state of Washington have become unfriendly to business. I don't think that works out well in the long term. In any case, the question is, should the government ban new drive-through restaurants to curb traffic, cut pollution, and, of course, keep the character of Culver City? I would say no to that. You can vote on the X poll any way you like. You'll find it at Lars Larson Show on X. You'll also find it on our website at LarsLarson.com. Now, let me get back to ICE. So, as you know, in Biddeford, Maine, not Biddleford, I actually mistakenly yesterday called it Biddleford, but it's actually Biddeford, Maine, there was a shooting. A man who was not being sought by ICE, but ICE agents wanted to stop his car, and they wanted to talk to him. He's apparently an immigrant to the United States. He is apparently here legally, but for some reason, he tried to drive his car over one of the ICE agents, and the ICE agent fired in self-defense. The man ended up dead. And most of the focus of the legacy media has been, but he was here in America legally. Yes, he was. He wasn't shot for being here legally or illegally. He was shot because he tried to run over a cop. But there was a witness, an eyewitness, who was quoted by the Portland Press Herald. That's Portland, Maine. Take a listen to what the witness said, because he was right there in the intersection when the shooting happened.
6: As I was approaching, you could see flashing blue lights. And then as I got closer, they were unmarked, so I assumed they were ICE, and then you could see them with their green vests and stuff, and it said police, ICE. And so as I actually was going through the intersection, I heard yelling. So I know I'm supposed to be paying attention, but I heard yelling off to my... So I looked, and I was watching, and the ICE agent was yelling and drew his weapon, and he kept yelling and yelling and warning the person driving, which is when the car was put into drive and was trying to hit the ICE officer. And he fired, I would say, probably four shots at him.
0: Now, that's the eyewitness to what actually happened yesterday in Biddeford, Maine. And why is that significant? That man was shot because he tried to drive over an ICE agent. The same kind of thing happened in Houston, Texas last week when an ICE agent was forced in self-defense to shoot at a man, and that man died as well. And then, of course, there was the infamous Renee Good, who was shot in Minneapolis. She was shot because she, too, tried to drive her car over an ICE agent. In fact, the ICE agent was standing near the front quarter on the driver's side of her car, and if the if the street had not been coated with ice, if her tires had actually dug into the pavement, that ice agent might well be either badly hurt or dead. And that ice agent had to fire again. And then there was another gentleman who also lost his life because

0: these illegal aliens. If you run, we're not going to try to stop you. If you threaten our lives, we're not going to shoot at you. I think that's the wrong kind of message. But let's go to Norris, who's an ace here. Hey, Norris, welcome to the program. What's on your mind?
1: Lars, do you have a college education at all?
0: A year and a half? Sure, why? Why does that matter?
1: How can anyone with any sense, with any intelligence at all, continue to support the policies of this pedophile named Donald Trump who's stealing every...
0: Drop the call and drop the line. You know, when you drop into language like that, Norris, I was actually interested in hearing what you had to say. But the minute you drop into language like that, I can't do that. The FCC doesn't let me do that. So don't be a knucklehead. I actually wanted to hear what you had to say. Now, how can I defend Donald Trump? Number one, you call him a pedophile. I know for a fact Donald Trump has never been accused of any kind of pedophile crime. That's number one. Number two, nor is there any evidence that Donald Trump has ever engaged in any kind of pedophile activity. Did he know Jeffrey Epstein? Yeah, him and a few thousand other people. But has Donald Trump been a pedophile? No evidence of it whatsoever, which kind of guts your main argument. If you're going to make an argument about somebody being a bad guy, accuse them of something that there's actually evidence of, Norris, and keep your dirty language to yourself. You're listening to the Lars Larson Show. 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

0: ABC News. I'm Dave Packer. President Trump declared the U.S. is renewing its blockade in the Strait of Hormuz after another day of strikes between the U.S. and Iran. ABC's Lama Hassan has more from London.
1: The IRGC claims that it has hit targets in Bahrain and Kuwait. In a statement that was released by the IRGC, they say in this third wave of attacks, they hit weapons storage sheds, an enemy ship, as well as aircraft parts, and destroying or damaging a number of drones. The Kuwaiti Armed Forces, they say these latest attacks injured four members of its navy. They say that they shot down six missiles and 33 drones.
0: Meanwhile, the U.S. ramping up attacks on Iran. In an interview with Fox News Tuesday, President Trump threatening to bomb Iran's bridges and power plants as soon as next week. The president also did not rule out the possibility of a ground campaign in Iran. A boat with 19 on board capsizing near Alcatraz Island Tuesday. At least one person dead. Fire Chief Dean Crispin.
2: The police department marine unit arrived first on the scene and found a capsized vessel, a pontoon boat, a three-deck pontoon boat, with one patient who was severely injured. They initiated CPR and an immediate transport to the shore, and this patient was declared deceased.
0: A search initiated for several missing passengers. A rare appearance on Capitol Hill. Two Supreme Court justices testifying before Congress, requesting more money for the justices' protection. Amy Coney Barrett and Alina Kagan discussing security threats that they've experienced personally, particularly related to the court's abortion decision. Justice Kagan.
3: When personal threats increased following the Dobbs leak, we expanded our residential security and threat assessment activities. Similarly, as online attacks grew in number and sophistication, we requested additional cybersecurity resources.
0: Lindsey Graham's sister officially sworn in Tuesday to finish the rest of his Senate term after he passed suddenly. You're listening to ABC News.
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0: The pilot from The Miracle on the Hudson reveals he's battling Alzheimer's.
6: Over 7 million Americans are living with Alzheimer's disease, and Chesley Sullenberger is now one of them. In a statement, Sully, as he's known, announcing he has early-stage Alzheimer's and can find it hard to remember a name, or he'll forget a story, or may not sleep well. He is 75 years old and says he's looking forward to his future with his family by his side. Alzheimer's is the most common cause of dementia and gets worse over time. Sullenberger retired from flying as a commercial airline pilot in 2010. Alex Stone, ABC News.
0: The World Health Organization says 80% of new Ebola cases in Congo are coming from unknown chains of transmission. It's a sign the outbreak spreading faster than health officials can track it. New large data centers can't be built in New York for up to a year under an order signed by Governor Kathy Hochul. State Senator Kristen Gonzalez pushed for the moratorium.
7: We cannot afford to have a strained energy grid, and we cannot afford to pay higher energy bills if we did nothing.
0: President Trump has warned states not to regulate the AI industry. 26 Meta employees are suing the company, accusing the Facebook owner of using artificial intelligence to select people for layoffs, targeting those on medical, parental, or family leave. The company announced the layoffs in May. Meta says in a statement that workforce management and organizational decisions are made by people, not AI. Dave Packer, ABC News.
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10: From the WPBF 25 First Warning Weather Center, I'm Chief Certified Meteorologist Chris Martinez with a look at South Florida's certified most accurate forecast tonight. Partly cloudy, look for temperatures down in the upper 70s. And then as we head into your Wednesday, another hot one and some scattered showers and storms to be expected. High temperatures in the mid-90s.
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12: 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Gary McNamara and Eric Harley talk about everything from politics to social issues and news of the day. Whether you're up late or you're just starting your day, welcome to the show. 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
6: All across America, we are Red Eye Radio. He is Eric Harley, and I'm Gary McNamara. Good morning.
13: Hi.
6: Thank you for being here. How's everybody doing?
13: Hope it was a good day for everyone.
6: You know what made me chuckle yesterday? I don't have the, as I was telling you here, I don't have the exact timeline.
13: Yeah.
6: But when I saw the inflation report that that came out, and if you look at the inflation report, you can see how much energy prices affect everything.
13: Yeah, right.
6: You know, you can see how much of a impact that it actually has on the inflation rate.
13: Right, right.
6: And as we know, oil prices over the, you know, last month and a half have come down drastically.
13: Yeah.
6: And
13: yeah.
6: I don't know I didn't know the exact timeline on it, but by the time it got to be to the afternoon, I had a bunch of things I had to do early in the morning. And when I started paying attention to what was going on, I saw the inflation report and how much, you know, oil prices and energy prices have on inflation overall.
13: Right.
6: And then the next story I saw was Trump has rescinded the 20% surcharge on oil tankers going through the Strait of Hormuz.
13: Yeah.
6: I'm like, whoa.
13: You know, it was horrible, too, because they had already set up the toll booths.
6: I'm sitting there going, oh, okay. There it goes. And it really is. I mean, it's not amazing. I mean, it's just when you see it, when you see when oil prices drastically come down, how that affects so much.
13: Yeah, yeah, yeah.
6: There's still things, you know, we're not out of the woods now, especially since oil prices went back up. I was down, I think I paid $2.70 last week. I'm by the gas station on the way to work. You're the one closest to me, and it was $3.64. So that's, you know, and so you see that happening. And so will this blip that we saw because of energy prices, will it affect how people feel towards inflation? No, I don't believe it will at all.
13: No, again, when we talk about these reports, we've said this for years. When the report comes, by the time the report comes out, the people, the everyday person, has already paid for things that this report reflects. They know what their pocketbook looks like. That's what a pocketbook, for those under 80, a pocketbook was something. They know what their bank accounts look like. They know what they're having to pay. What was it yesterday that I went in and bought? These Swiss cheese. I went and got some Swiss cheese for sandwiches. And man, I mean, the prices are like through the roof. I'm not sure what in the world's going on, but massive, you know, increase in the price since I last bought it. And I was like, holy cow, 11 slices of cheese for like $6. Are you kidding me? You know, I'm thinking to myself, if there's no way before November to get on top of prices. The only way they can do it is I started exactly where you were on the inflation report. Now, because when I saw the headline itself, that, you know, the, it, well, by the way, inflation drops. No, the inflation rate dropped. But the headlines were inflation drops, has the biggest drop in, you know, whatever it was in years. And it's like, okay, that's all energy. That's all gas prices. We know what that is. I didn't even have to look at the report. In fact, didn't right away. I knew what it was. Then I go to the grocery store a couple hours later and I'm like, man, this is not, again, the inflation report isn't something go, people go, wait, they don't wait for the inflation report to see what they paid last month. They already know it.
14: Well, when you see it, you had some, you know, you had negative numbers in there.
13: Yeah.
14: You know,
13: for the month.
14: But if you look at year over year, it's still, when you look at things that people actually buy, even energy, it's way up from where it was last year.
13: Yeah.
14: Overall energy from a year ago to where we are right now. But again, that's year to year. But as you had analysts saying, well, just as we get the relief here because of oil prices, boom, it's back on again. And, oil prices are going back up. Now, I will say this, because I said this yesterday. It was interesting that the president seemed to be not talking about any deal yesterday, or 2 days ago, really over the weekend when everything really started again, and we were back with military action against Iran. But he mentioned a deal today. Said, if they don't come to a deal, we're going to do this. And it's like, wow. And people may ask, the whole 20% thing, which he backed off on. And Trump, I'm just reading here from Politico, Trump on Tuesday walked back threats to charge a 20% fee on all cargo ships that pass through the Strait of Hormuz.
13: Yeah.
14: In a post to Truth Social, he said the strait will be open to all ship traffic except for Iran, and U.S. will implement a full blockade, but only on ships coming to and from Iranian ports or carrying anything having to do with Iranian cargo. He added the previously announced 20% fee will be replaced by trade and investment deals between the Gulf states and the United States, which again is always the fallback with this administration. We're going to have, he said the other day, we have $19.6 trillion in investment coming in from foreign countries. No, we don't.
13: No.
14: I think, that's what they have promised to do in the future, but that is currently not happening.
13: What was
14: at all? And there is no treaty. There is nothing that can mandate something like that.
13: What was the deal? Who was it that announced their $3.5 billion investment? I forget if it was an electronics company. And the reason I forget is because the number was so low, $3.5 billion. Look, they're moving $3.5 billion worth of investment to the U.S. a positive, but $3.5 billion is a drop in the bucket. If you look at the way investments go, and for companies, if you're talking about we're moving all of our production to the U.S., then you've got my attention. But that happened, and I'll look it up. I'll see what it was. And the president, in fact, later that day, they were doing something at the White House, and he talked about it, and he made a big deal out of it. And the problem is that's not over-promising. That's over-celebrating. Just saying, hey, look, $3.5 billion isn't zero. It's not game-changing for that industry, but certainly it's a move in the right direction. And you leave it at that. And this is, I think this is the problem on the messaging from the administration. You know, I said to myself, especially this evening, there seems to be more excitement, if you think about it. There's more movement on the getting rid of changing the clocks thing.
14: Oh, yeah. Yeah.
13: There's more excitement on that than, far more than, of course, the national debt, but there's more excitement and movement on that than the Save America Act, the voter ID. You look at the things that are critical, and whatever they do with the clocks, whatever. You know, because I heard, let's keep daylight saving time. And then there's, of course, those that are saying no in Congress. No, we need to keep the standard time. You know, this is going to be, what they say, that's your circadian rhythm is built on that, and that's the way it's going to, you know, that's the way it should be, and it's going to help farmers, and it's going to be better for school children, and blah, blah, blah, blah, blah. You know, they're arguing, and they're actually trying to argue that we can legislate more daylight hours. And you can't. It doesn't work that way. You can say, you can regulate when we're not, when we're, you know, when the sun is going to come up and when it's not going to come up, you know, because they're saying, in, you know, in some parts of the country, sunrise won't be before like 9 a.m. in some parts of the year. Well, I think it was Mitch Hedberg that said, no, it wasn't Mitch Hedberg. It was another comedian. 5 hours. We move the clock ahead 5 hours, and he talked about people who work overnights. I think it may have been John Mulaney. Anyway, it was a stand-up comedian, and he said, let's just move it forward 5 hours, you know, and that way the sun comes up at noon. You know, there are so many things that you can control and so many others, and there's arguments on both sides. Those arguments will never go away. I have my doubts as to how this is. The bill did pass in the House, by the way.
14: And I don't know. I haven't seen any. I haven't seen any count for the Senate.
13: That's
14: they're saying
13: going.
14: This is going to be much slower in the Senate.
13: Well, I did see that it faces hurdles in the Senate, but they didn't attach a head count to that.
14: Yeah.
13: And so we'll see. Because there's a number of Democrats on board with it. I don't know how many of them in the Senate are on board with it. So we'll
14: remember,
13: see.
14: Tried it in 74
13: mm-hmm.
14: and didn't last, repealed it the same year.
13: Yeah. No, kind of what I was alluding to yesterday. You're going to have everybody, you know, on Capitol Hill screaming in the faces of lawmakers that, of course, that it's going to affect. You know, you're going to have, of course, I don't know, the teachers union. I don't know if they would get involved. You're going to have, you know, the farmers. There's a concern there. How much work can be done, you know, in a day if the sunrise isn't, you know, until 9 a.m. Of course, most farmers get up long before sunrise anyway.
14: You know what I love?
13: Mm.
14: The title of the bill.
13: Yeah.
14: The Sunshine Protection Act.
13: Yeah. Sunshine Protection. That's exactly where I was going with this. We can change the amount of sunlight we get. Well, no. You can change the time that it rises or the time the sun sets.
14: Well, the one I loved yesterday was the number of people saying, we need to do this because we need to do what Mother Nature dictated. It's like, well.
13: Right, yeah.
14: All the time stuff and everything else we do is humans made it up.
13: Yeah.
14: Humans decided this is what we're going to call a day. We're going to call a day this because of this, and this. It's like,
13: right.
14: Nothing to do with nature.
13: Well, I mean, it's you know, how the Earth revolves around the sun and everything else. And even that, we have a leap minute. How many years?
14: Yeah,
13: exactly.
14: I mean,
13: many years.
14: Well, we have defined a year by going around the sun once.
13: Right.
14: I mean, that.
13: Yeah, but we have to have a leap day to correct our math. We have to have a leap minute. There's actually a leap minute. Okay. You don't notice it, but there's a leap minute.
14: But nature doesn't change whether we have daylight savings or standard time.
13: No.
14: Got nothing to do with it, but
13: no.
14: I loved that yesterday. It was like, we're just, I guess when we're still dealing with the left, that a man can be a woman if a man says so,
13: yeah.
14: Then you can just throw out whatever crap you wish to throw out these days.
13: Just throw it out there, and that's the frustrating part of it. You know, the debates that we have aren't going to change. And so the lobbyists, if this signs and goes into effect, I said this yesterday, if this were to sign, they were to sign this, and the president were to sign it, if it passed in the Senate, if it went to his desk and he signed it, it went into effect, immediately lobbyists would be on Capitol Hill. And the moment you start having that, because, you know, then all of a sudden there's a new news story. And look what Trump did. He canceled daylight. He's trying to cancel daylight. Let's see what the farmers in the Midwest. Hey, anybody got any overalls? We need to wear overalls. We're going to Omaha. Hey, we're trying to. He's canceling the sun. What do you think about that, farmers? I mean, it's a real concern by farmers. My point is how it will be covered by the liberal activist media. You know, I mean, we're just going to have to build some tractors, Trump, I guess, with more headlights.
14: Trump has destroyed time.
13: Yeah, exactly. He's trying to, he's such a dictator, he thinks he can control how the earth revolves around the sun.
14: But I did have, getting back to we'll get back to the time thing because we've got a great audio cut coming up on that one showing the problem with it. But I did have a listener ask me, you know, what was, you know, because the Trump, you know, saying the 20% toll on all cargo ships. Mm-hmm. Most people just said he's not going to stay, you know, hold that.
13: Yeah,
14: and it didn't even last a day.
13: Right.
14: And I had a listener say, why does he do that? And then back off immediately. I think that the first instinct Trump has on everything is economic.
13: Yeah.
14: I think
13: yeah.
14: it's that simple.
13: Yeah.
14: And that's the first instinct he has. And he believes, you know, for example, when he was talking about, you know, the memorandum of understanding and that, you know, what we're going to do and the investment into Iran and, you know, how the economy will boom and we're just like, stop it. He believes that the first instinct of people is what it is for him, which is economic.
13: Yeah.
14: I'm not saying it's a bad thing. I think it's a good thing in a capitalist society to have that. But those that believe in Sharia supremacy could give a damn about whether their country booms and helps the common person.
13: Well,
14: they could care less. But it's his first instinct. His first instinct was whenever I do something, I've got to have an economic side to it.
13: Sure.
14: And that's his first instincts, and he blurts it out, and then 24 hours later, no, we're not going to do that. We're going to have massive investment deals. And it's like, okay, yeah, that's a way to, that, you know, that's his way out of it. But his first instinct is everything has to have an economic element to it, and the belief that wherever you are around the world, you think just like he does. What I have found out and is that people don't think alike. Democrats don't think like Republicans right now. They may have been closer 20 years ago, but where you've got them right now, they don't think the same way. It's not that they even differ on issues. They don't process thoughts the same way.
13: Right.
14: And I think there needs to be a recognition of that. That's one of the things that we've always talked about when the Democrats would call, sit there, everything we would talk about, they go, you're racist. Go, what are you talking about? There's no racism. It's because they practice identity politics. We don't. They practice identity politics. They judge people by groups and not individuals. So they project out that you must think the same way.
13: Yeah. Yep.
14: And people don't think the same way.
13: No, they don't.
14: We are Red Eye Radio.
13: Brought to you by Hotshot Secret.
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0: Beer Runner Radio. He's our Carlton, Gary McNamara. Coming up more on daylight saving.
1: Hey, you know what I did think of during the day yesterday? If we were to go to war with Iran, and, you know, like in World War II, it required, it kind of pushed women into the workforce, right? So it kind of helped to expand the economy. I think we can do the same thing if, in the event that we do need to have a large escalation, a large-scale war against Iran. I think it's time to put children in the workforce, starting at the age of 6, because hear me out. They're being indoctrinated in schools. If they're learning real life skills on the assembly line or wherever we make things anymore, I don't know. It's been a while. Then they're learning something that's going to be useful when they grow up to be adults.
0: Plus, the Democratic socialists are being blunt as to what they want.
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5: ABC News, I'm Dave Packer. President Trump declared the U.S. is renewing its blockade in the Strait of Hormuz after another day of strikes between the U.S. and Iran.
6: That blockade had been lifted because of the deal that the U.S. and Iran signed last month. The president said, I gave them a chance, referring to Iran, but we have seen those continued strikes by Iran at commercial ships in the Strait of Hormuz.
5: ABC's Karen Travers, in an interview with Fox News Tuesday, President Trump threatening to bomb Iran's bridges and power plants as soon as next week. A pontoon boat with 19 on board capsizing near Alcatraz Island Tuesday. At least one person dead and a search initiated for several missing passengers in San Francisco Bay. Supreme Court Justices Amy Coney Barrett and Elena Kagan testifying before Congress Tuesday, requesting more money for the justices' security amid a spike in threats. Lindsey Graham's sister officially sworn in Tuesday to finish the rest of his Senate term after he passed suddenly. This is ABC News.
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10: From the WPBF 25 First Warning Weather Center, I'm Chief Certified Meteorologist Chris Martinez with a look at South Florida's certified most accurate forecast tonight. Partly cloudy, looking for temperatures down in the upper 70s. And then as we head into your Wednesday, another hot one and some scattered showers and storms to be expected. High temperatures in the mid-90s.
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3: Mm-hmm.
1: And watch how he says one thing and sort of contradicts himself.
3: Yeah.
1: A couple of minutes later, here we go. Listen to this. I just got a kick out of this. And this is why there isn't an answer to it, because it's what people personally prefer for the situation that they're in, and it's different for everybody.
3: Right. Everybody has different needs.
1: Right. So here this is. Here we go.
4: It's just kind of odd that we take an hour from the morning of sunlight and put it at the end of the day. And somehow everybody's okay with that, and we love it. Well, before there was electric light, maybe that kind of mattered a lot. But who today is saying, oh, it's getting dark earlier, I don't know, I can't go out, I don't know what I'm going to do, I got to light a candle, get the whale oil. That time is long past. Mm-hmm. In the winter, where there's not much daylight to begin with, in New York City, for example, where I live, the sun won't rise until 8:20 in the morning. But if you're going to school on a bus, you have to walk to the bus or walk to school, and you're trying to get to school early, that will be happening in the dark if you keep daylight saving time all year round. So there's safety issues related to that.
1: So the first thing he comes out with is the fact that, well, we don't need to worry about this. We have electricity. There's lights. There's no problem. And then the next statement is, but there's a lot of safety things in the morning, because I live in New York City, where you would assume one of the biggest cities, well, the biggest city in the United States, where there's lights everywhere. He's saying it's still dark, and that's the point. Lights aren't everywhere.
3: Right.
1: But he contradicts himself in just that over daylight saving. It's like, wow, we got electricity. There's no problem. The people say, you know, there's no problem. We got lights. We have lights. Well, except for the kids going to school in New York City. Well, that's a major city where you have more lights, right?
3: Yeah.
1: And right. One of the problems that the liberals will defeat this are like, we can't turn on more lights. We need to turn them off.
3: Well,
1: can't be using electricity.
3: Well, the blue states, they're finding that out. It's, well, we cut off the, you know, they're cutting off natural gas sources, you know, and so the way that they produce electricity in some states now has changed drastically and has become, brace for it, more expensive. So this is going to be the ongoing debate. This is why it's not going to be solved. Kids going to school in the dark is a problem, which is why I think, and kids are with me on this, we should only have school from noon to one.
1: Well, again, for me, really doesn't matter. Summers are great. I actually don't mind winters where it gets dark. When I was living in New York, I mean, it would get dark at, you know, it would be almost dark at 4:30, quarter to five. I never minded that during the winter time.
3: Right.
1: Because it wasn't like when you're living in winter where it's snowing and everything else, you're saying to yourself, I want to get out,
3: you know,
1: and do stuff. So to me, it doesn't make a difference. I understand to other people why it does, but this is so personal as to what your current situation is right at the moment.
3: Yeah, I mean, it is. And that's, it's not a small thing for, like, you know, kids going to school in the dark, farmers, you know, having to wait to do certain tasks on their farms until the sun comes up. That, you know, this is a problem. This is going to be the back and forth with policymakers and everybody that represents these groups starting day one if the president signs this into law. If he does sign it into law, it's only a matter of time before they change it back. And it will be the different, you know, the same, basically the same basis argument, but it will be the opposite approach. Change it back. Everybody's been screaming, end it, end it, end it. Because think about what's driving it. You know, there is a concern with the health effects because people are lagging, man. When we change the clocks, I think especially in the fall for me, you know, it changes. But it really, for the most part, for if it doesn't affect you when it comes to kids going to school or if you don't own a farm or whatever, if it doesn't affect you in that way, it really is about just the nuisance of changing the clocks. You know, I don't know.
1: Well, it's interesting because the reading here, this is from NBC. No, this is from NBC. Mm-hmm. The U.S. remains largely split on the issue. While 64% of Americans agree the clock changes should be abolished, they cannot universally agree on the solution.
3: No, that's
1: as many
3: it.
1: Prefer
3: that's...
1: permanent standard time.
3: Yeah.
1: Instead, states have increasingly taken matters into their own hand. Almost all states have considered legislation to stop the changes, and 19 have passed laws authorizing permanent daylight saving time if Congress allows it. Meanwhile, Arizona and Hawaii continue to bypass the national clock change entirely by observing permanent standard time.
3: Okay.
1: The Sunshine Protection Act.
3: We're going to control how much sunlight we get.
1: It's like... So if this is coming out of Congress, does it mean the opposite? Are they not protecting sunshine? I mean, the Inflation Reduction Act did the opposite. Right?
3: Well, you know, again, the problem is from the Capitol Hill perspective or the White House or both, they're acting like they can actually change how much sunlight we get.
1: Right.
3: Well, no, it's only when we get it. You know? If we're going to change the clocks, I say when we, someone else had this idea, another comedian, I say if we change the clocks when we spring forward, we do that on a Friday at 4 p.m. That way, boom, we get off and we get off an hour early. The problem, though, with, you know, again, all of this is that the lobbyists will be in full force on this. It isn't a small thing. Because the media will be all over it. You know, we're here in the dark as if they don't have, you know, lights when they're actually reporting.
1: Oh, no,
3: reporting.
1: Could you? No, can you imagine all the local TV stations?
3: No, they'll be everywhere.
1: Here are the mothers.
3: Yeah.
1: Here are the mothers furious that their kids, look how dark it is
3: well,
1: at 8 o'clock. And I remember that when I went to high school especially, we had classes that started at 7.
3: Yeah.
1: We were always walking to school in the dark.
3: Well, we had, when I took driver education, and those, that's a loose term for what I learned. But when I took driver education to get my license, I took it through the school. And so I had to go to, actually I had to go there at, I think I had to be there at 6:30, 6:45. You know, there were things... When I was in the work program, not in prison, that was a different one. When I was in the work program at school, my job required me to actually show up at 4 a.m. on Tuesdays and Fridays and unload trucks and then go to school and then go back to my job when I got out at noon or whatever.
1: When I was in elementary school and we walked to school and it was probably a half mile.
3: Yeah.
1: And so in kindergarten, we were walking to school.
3: Yeah.
1: And I went to Catholic school for the first 6 years. And my brother caused so much trouble that then my parents said, okay, he's going to public school. You're leaving too.
3: Yeah. Right.
1: You don't want to follow your brother. I always talk about that when I was in high school. I got called, to the attendance office, and the guy said to me, he said, well, you weren't in study hall last week. And I said, yeah, I was. I, I have never skipped study hall. I'm always in there. And he said, are you John's brother? And I said, yes, I'm his younger brother. And he said, guilty as charged.
3: Yeah.
1: I mean, that's the...
3: Oh, no, I had three older brothers. When I got to Del Rio High School, it was all over for me.
1: Yeah, I know.
3: But you know what they decided? Since I was the only one of my three, you know, I had three brothers, but the only one of the four Harley boys in band, I must have been a nerd, so I probably wasn't going to be in trouble a lot.
1: So when I was in Catholic school, church, we went to church every morning,
3: mm-hmm.
1: 5 days a week. You know, you went to church at 7 o'clock.
3: Yeah, yeah.
1: And so we were walking to school at 6:30. It was dark during the wintertime. And yeah. We were kindergarten, first grade, and nobody made a stink about it. It's what you did. And then class started at 8 o'clock.
3: Yeah. Yeah.
1: And if you were going to get, actually, this was interesting. You'd go to church at 7 o'clock. It'd probably be over by, you know, 7:40. It wasn't as long as maybe some of the masses on Sunday.
3: Mm.
1: And the kids were all there. And then you would go, you'd bring your breakfast. There was no government breakfast being served. You brought your breakfast and you brought your lunch in a bag.
3: Yeah.
1: And if you were going to receive communion,
3: right.
1: You know, you would bring your, you know, lunch. And I can remember sitting in class as classes were starting, and the one woman next to me, whatever happened to her, all I remember is we were in, like, I don't know, third, fourth grade, and she was an adult. her penmanship was perfect, and it was like, I remember thinking as a kid, she's like an adult in third or fourth grade. But I remember her breaking out her hard-boiled eggs, and she had her Parker pen. Constance Scott, even the name.
3: Oh my gosh, she's probably a CEO right now.
1: She probably is. I know. It's like she, you know, we went to school when it was dark all the time.
3: When we in marching band, there were a lot of things during the summer, actually. They wanted us to get there super early. Because in Del Rio, of course, it's hot. And we started summer sessions like a week or two after school ended. And we went every day throughout the summer. I think maybe we were off certain Fridays. But we would march on the field to practice our marching presentation on the field in the morning. You had to. And then in the afternoon, we had to go back. So we would do two-a-days. You know, all summer long, but it started by getting up early, and it was often dark by the time you got there. Now, when we took the field, the sun had already come up.
1: Just to help people understand Eric and to give him some street cred, he mm-hmm. started out in band, but he ended up as a heavy metal bass guitarist. So,
3: yeah, I was actually in a heavy metal band then too. Yeah, yeah.
1: Okay, just wanted to make that clear.
3: Right. Yeah. I was a guitarist, drummer, and bass player, depending on which band you're talking about.
1: Yeah, he was in band, but he was full of testosterone, heavy metal testosterone.
3: Oh, yeah, yeah, yeah. No, that's how I got my testosterone.
1: Okay. We are Red Eye Radio.
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0: Beer Money Radio. He's Eric Cronin. I'm Gary McNamara. All right. What may block this saving daylight bill?
1: Yeah.
0: This from Politico, NBC, and the Los Angeles Times. Senator Tom Cotton and Senate Majority Leader John Thune have vocalized strong opposition to adopting it.
1: Yeah.
0: Then there's the Save Standard Time movement. 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

0: the time zones really won't matter anymore.
1: Right. In Texas, we're going to move to a 7-minute difference, an hour and 7 minutes, because we're Texas.
0: And everything's bigger.
1: Yeah, it's just we need more time. It's going to give us more time in the day. If you're going to do something, it needs to be one standard. You know, you keep the time zones in place. But, like I said yesterday, there was talk about doing away with the Eastern time zone. I'm like,
0: you're
1: going to have to stop. You know, you got to quit trying to, manipulate everything. Right now, again, this is really a populism thing that's, we don't want to change the clocks ever. We don't want to change the clocks ever. But there are real concerns on both sides that will keep this on Capitol Hill for a long time.
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14: From ABC News, I'm Dave Packer. A day after an armed suspect was arrested near Capitol Hill telling police he was going to the Supreme Court, two Supreme Court justices asking Congress for additional funding to keep them safe. ABC's Jay O'Brien has more from Washington.
15: Justices Amy Coney Barrett and Elena Kagan pleading for more security funding, saying they face an alarming rise in threats. Barrett describing a swatting incident at her home just last month.
16: One of my teenage sons opened the door to go out with friends and saw in our street

0: It was full of police cars who had responded to a false report of gunshots and raised voices in my home.
1: Last year, a man was sentenced to 8 years in prison for planning to assassinate Justice Brett Kavanaugh.
2: President Trump making an about-face after saying the U.S. would charge ships to sail through the Strait of Hormuz. ABC's Mary Bruce reports.
3: President Trump announced the plan.
4: We're going to guard it. We're going to get paid for guarding it. A lot of money.
3: Trump contradicting what his own Secretary of State said just last month.
5: No country is allowed to charge tolls or fees on an international waterway.
3: A full about face.
6: I don't think anybody should be able to charge a fee for the strait.
3: Trump changing his tune after oil prices soared and American Gulf allies called to complain.
2: A pause in ICE traffic stops as President Trump's border czar Tom Homan Tuesday defended the training of ICE officers following the fatal shooting of a 26-year-old Colombian man as he drove to work in Maine Monday.
7: I don't know the specifics of these agents that are involved, but it's under investigation. We'll find out how the investigation leads.
2: It was the second such shooting in a week, coming after another fatal shooting during a traffic stop in Houston. An investigation being launched into a pontoon boat that capsized on the San Francisco Bay Tuesday, leaving one person dead and launching a search for two missing people. 19 people were said to be on board when it went down. You're listening to ABC News.
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2: One bill moving through Congress would make daylight saving permanent.
10: By a vote of 308-117, the House passed a bipartisan bill to make daylight savings time permanent nationwide. The bill, entitled the Sunshine Protection Act of 2025, has the support of President Trump and would end the twice-yearly changing of the clocks while allowing states to opt out. The legislation now heads to the Senate, where it faces an uncertain future. In 2022, the Senate passed a similar version, but it wasn't taken up by the House. Peter Haralambos, ABC News.
2: A tropical depression has formed off the Pacific coast of Mexico and could become a hurricane this week. No watches or warnings are in effect. Minnesota is the latest state to battle life-threatening wildfires.
11: A scorching summer heat dome baking most of the country. Minnesota dealing with heat indices over 100 degrees and more than a dozen wildfires. Mandatory evacuations in Lake County for people near the campfire. The National Forest Service in Minnesota closing down access to the million-acre Boundary Waters Canoe Wilderness area. Teams on canoes warning campers to get out as winds shifted.
2: ABC News Chief Meteorologist Ginger Z. Tom Cruise, Robbie Williams, and streamer iShowSpeed are set to take part in the FIFA World Cup closing ceremony ahead of Sunday's final. FIFA says fans will have an active role in the ceremony that aims to celebrate 48 teams across 16 host cities. The final is Sunday. Dave Packer, ABC News.
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14: From the WPBF 25 First Warning Weather Center, I'm Chief Certified Meteorologist Chris Martinez with a look at South Florida's certified most accurate forecast tonight. Partly cloudy, looking for temperatures down in the upper 70s. And then as we head into your Wednesday, another hot one and some scattered showers and storms to be expected. High temperatures in the mid-90s.
13: 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Now, it's Red Eye Radio. Gary McNamara and Eric Harley talk about everything from politics to social issues and news of the day. Whether you're up late or you're just starting your day, welcome to the show. 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
15: All across America, he is Eric Harley and I'm Gary McNamara. All right. I was thinking the other day we need to introduce, like, and so I'm going to label this hour, maybe not the entire hour, but just label this hour the Red Eye Radio Crazy Hour.
16: Wouldn't that be every hour?
15: More example. That's true. Why limit it to an hour?
16: Yeah, something happened that I don't know about.
15: But this happened yesterday. You had Dr. Sam Hargood, who is part of the medical department at the University of California at San Francisco, and Dr. Dubinette from UCLA Medical School. All right?
16: All right.
15: Now, I'm just going to play it. We don't have to, you know, give too much of a preamble to it, but it's on the radical transgender movement in medicine.
16: Okay. Yeah.
15: Listen to this now. This is right. Just, they just won't answer the question. Now, this is scary because if you try to get away with this in medicine, whoa, what won't you try? Here we go. And this is Representative Mary Miller asking the questions. Here we go.
17: Also troubling, Dr. Benedetti, it appears that DEI has not left UICM. On your school's about page, clear as day, it says, and I quote, "At the University of Illinois College of Medicine, we are committed to diversity and inclusion. We have a number of programs and initiatives in place to promote diversity and inclusion." It's clear that UICM is just hiding the fact that DEI is still its core mission. Dr. Haygood, UCSF's classroom guide titled Framework for Gender and Sex Concepts in Teaching advises against using the term pregnant women. Instead, it says to use pregnant people. Who are pregnant people compared to pregnant women? Just curious.
18: So that is a part of a curriculum to help our students who are facing a wide diversity of patients. Of course, the vast majority of pregnancies are in women, and I have absolutely no problem with using the word pregnant women. I use it myself.
17: Has a non-biological woman ever had a baby?
18: A transgender person can.
17: That's not a biological woman. Has a non-biological woman ever had a baby?
18: I would.
15: By the way, at that point, you're fired.
16: Yeah. Yeah.
15: Get out. Here we go. More. Here we go.
18: Oh, reiterate. It's ridiculous. We take care of transgender patients.
17: Okay. Dr. Hargood, the UCSF guide I mentioned earlier also advises using a child's self-reported gender identity, even if it conflicts with the parent's wishes. Say a 7-year-old boy comes into your doctor's office and reveals he believes he's a girl. Is UCSF advising physicians to explicitly violate parents' moral values and have the doctors address this boy as a girl?
18: Our programs are consistent with federal and state law. We undertake comprehensive psychological mental health evaluations and work with the parents on these issues.
17: Okay. And I hope that you are consistent with the law because, like I say, we reserve the right, we have the right to withhold funding from any institution in violation. Lastly, Dr. Dubinet, a required course at UCLA Medical School, advises OBGYN students not to, and I quote, assume gender identity. Okay, from another class in May of 2026, it included a disclaimer that while it uses the term she and women, it does not intend to exclude, and I quote, those who have a uterus but do not identify with these terms. What does that even mean?
19: I'm not familiar with that announcement. I'd have to read the entire thing.
17: Okay, I hope that you go back and check it out. Can someone have a uterus but not be a woman? Because it seems like your school is promoting that ridiculous idea.
19: I think, again, as Dr. Hoggett has described, we're treating transgender people, but we're doing that in compliance with state and federal law.
17: And you do teach biology?
19: Yes, we do.
17: Yes, this is curious. So I'm going to ask you again, can someone have a uterus and not be a woman? Just say yes or no. Can they?
19: Again, I would need
16: the gentle lady.
17: That's what your medical school is promoting.
16: The general.
15: You're fired. Yeah, you're fired. You're fired.
16: Listen,
15: if you wish to be a delusional liberal congressperson or senator or whatever or president and promote that,
16: right?
15: Fine. In the medical profession, you're talking biology.
16: Well, and this was something that the Trump administration directly addressed with the CDC after years of the Obama administration. This was during Trump's first term. During the years of the Obama administration and the CDC, they were changing terminology. And it's important that you not do that. So what they do is they tiptoe around it. What gender were you assigned at birth? Well, what do you mean assigned? Assigned by who? What did they say you were? What did somebody just, you know, with no authority to do so? That's the implication. What gender did they assign you at birth? What's your biological gender? That's the question.
15: Can't answer it.
16: You cannot answer that. And this is a problem. You know, the American Medical Association, remember that case that ended, it was 2-3 months ago, maybe longer. And you had said for years, look, the lawsuits are going to change things, mm-hmm. especially when it comes to children. But I think even beyond that, and I think we both talked about this, even with adults who have had surgeries and said, you know, look, when I decided this, I didn't have the proper counseling or something like this, you're going to see a lot of lawsuits. And the American Medical Association released a statement basically saying, look, we're not going to be able to do this. This is going to be a problem when it comes to surgeries. When you're teaching, and this is the thing, is that you're going to indoctrinate through these teachings and then set out into the world a new group of doctors, nurse practitioners, physicians, assistants, and everybody else that will be in charge of people's care, that will be using language that doesn't make sense to the average person, that comes straight from the agenda, that comes straight from the indoctrination itself. And when you do that, it becomes dangerous. Biological male, living as a woman, transgender female, biological male, all of these things have to be very clear in the medical field because you can't change them. And again, this is why I have the problem with what gender were you assigned at birth? Assigned doesn't belong there.
15: Don't you have to ask the question, who's doing the assignment?
16: Who's doing the assignment? My creator assigned it.
15: Right.
16: Oh, bring that up in a liberal university. Good luck with that. And those are the things, you know, that come down to it, that it comes down to. There are no anomalies, you know, or there are, well, maybe a few anomalies out there when it comes to science. There are very few anomalies. But when you're talking about teaching science.
15: Yeah, not with chromosomes, though.
16: No. But when you're talking about teaching science, but I mean in medical and, you know, in okay. general, okay. you know, and you make, in fact, you make a case for any anomaly along the way, right? Those would be special cases, which may require special treatment or not. This is what they're going out of their way to make it look like biologically these are anomalies. And they are not. They are agenda. They are indeed a social construct. They are coming up with their version, whatever their version is. You know, a pregnant person came in.
15: No, but you just hit it right there where they contradict themselves.
16: Yes.
15: Because we were told for the longest time that gender is a social construct.
16: Right.
15: Which means it's not biological.
16: Right. Exactly.
15: This is a socially we have decided to do this.
16: Right.
15: Well, have you scientifically? No. Well, are you a scientist or a sociologist?
16: That's it. Because
15: you're a scientist.
16: In science, they're applying a social construct.
15: Right.
16: And it does not apply in science.
15: It's just,
16: you know, it reminds me of the, you know, the Earth First video that we've played. And the girl goes, you know, give me that life that rock over there has lived. And
15: what I'm a wonderful life that rock has lived.
16: What a wonderful life that rock has lived. And then I think to myself, you know, sometimes I kind of have a boring life. And the rock may have had more. At least the rock gets outside once in a while. But no,
15: I'm going to defend my life and say my life is more interesting than a rock.
16: Yeah, well,
15: I'll take that strong stand.
16: Well, yours is. I wouldn't bet on mine on certain days. I've watched.
15: The Rock doesn't talk to a cat like I do.
16: I've watched every video on YouTube 3 times. I finished YouTube. No, but I mean, it's like saying, you know, well that rock could identify as a tree.
15: It's just ridiculous. And but that's a beautiful thing, how they contradict themselves. But you and I do not live in the bubble of today, because you and I both remember when the argument was gender is not sex.
16: Right.
15: And all of a sudden, one day, and I'm serious, it happened in like a month.
16: Oh.
15: All of a sudden, gender was sex.
16: Yeah.
15: It's like, wait a minute, you've just reversed yourself 180 degrees.
16: Yeah.
15: It didn't matter.
16: Yeah.
15: It didn't matter. And I go by that thing that I read the other day from the one guy who wrote about the radical transgender movement, that basically it's the ultimate power play. You actually attempt to brainwash people that what is scientifically impossible is possible without any evidence to back it up. And you shame and demonize the people that won't agree with your absurdity.
16: Right.
15: And then you wish to change society by something that is so incredibly ridiculous and self-evident.
16: Right. Yeah.
15: And it's just, wow.
16: No, I mean, it's that's it. And they say it as if it's true. And then the next phase is shaming you if you don't use the language. You heard it in a way in some of these responses here and the audio you just played. The idea is, and they're not going to answer the question, but if they were on their territory, if they were in their setting, on their turf, they would condemn you for even questioning this policy.
15: I have it here. Transgenderism, the radical transgender movement, is an uncontrolled society-scaled experiment in which conformity and obedience, a test of how far you can make people parrot absurdities, inflict cruelties, collude with unrealities, and ostracize and punish people for things that they do not themselves believe.
16: Mm-hmm.
15: It is a test whether the moral self-abasements and routine betrayals that occurred in the Soviet bloc with its secret police and political prisons and armies of informants could be replicated in a liberal, democratic, and pluralistic society that lacked this formal apparatus of repression, whether minor rewards and punishments could force people to punish people for stating the most self-evident of all truths and inspire them to cheer on the chemical castration and dismemberment of their own children. It is a test of whether civil liberties organizations could be twisted into instruments of state repression and human rights groups, instruments of defamation and violence against women. It is a test that most of the Western world is failing. I thought that was just a wonderful way to wrap it up in a couple of paragraphs.
16: Yep.
15: And that Wesley Yang, and he's a writer on Substack. Don't know anything else about him.
16: Mm-hmm.
15: But I'm telling you, that's almost perfect.
16: Yeah. Yeah. I mean, the more we allow this nonsense, because you're shredding the truth is what you're doing. If we can change that, if anything can be a social construct, everything can be a social construct.
15: As we've said before, though, and this is where the right has to attack it, this is not about caring about transgenders. They could give a damn.
16: No. There's a mental health crisis that they themselves promote.
15: They're admitting they're admitting, as we have said, there's a huge mental health crisis.
16: Yes.
15: We go back to the Berkeley professor.
16: Right.
15: Going up against the...
16: Josh Hawley.
15: Mm-hmm. That point.
16: Mm-hmm.
15: That you can't even talk about this. Why?
16: Right.
15: Because they'll commit suicide if you do.
16: Right.
15: If you even talk about transgenderism, well, there's a mental health issue here. Right. You can't say that.
16: Right.
15: You know, it's like...
16: They're trying to shut down the conversation.
15: Yeah. They're trying to shut down the conversation. The biggest lie is that they give a damn about people that have these thoughts that they're the opposite sex.
16: Right.
15: They don't give a damn about them.
16: No, they don't.
15: They could care less about them.
16: Yep.
15: We are Red Eye Radio.
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21: A trail of record-setting heat continues this week. USDA meteorologist Brad Rippey says this wave originated last week.
22: We started to see heat emerging from the western United States, and it really took hold across the northern Great Plains over the weekend, peaking on Sunday. And now as we move through this week, some of that heat is propagating eastward across the northern Corn Belt, the Great Lakes region, and then eventually reaching the northeastern and middle Atlantic states.
21: The peak of this heat wave Sunday, a near all-time record high temperature for the state of Montana.
22: Luckily, some of that heat has lost a little bit of punch, but that doesn't change the fact that you're approaching the midweek. You're looking at temperatures in the 95 to 100 degree range.
21: Rippey says the heat should not impact Midwestern corn and soybeans this week. He adds, ironically, near to below normal temperatures are forecasted along a stretch of the nation's southern tier. I'm Rod Bain reporting for the U.S. Department of Agriculture in Washington, D.C.
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0: Beer Runner Radio. He's Eric Carlin. I'm Gary McNamara. Welcome and good morning. But I, you know, you and I were just talking about during the break that, and I, one of the things I'd said, and you've always agreed with it, is that the right has to go after the left on this whole thing that they care about transgenders. They don't. They don't give a damn. They don't give a damn about women. No. We've seen that with the misogyny and sexism of the radical transgender movement. Right. But they also don't care about transgenders because they themselves, if you listen to what they say, say there's an incredible mental health problem with transgenders, and the solution of it is to let children cut off their body parts.
1: Yes, and not talk about the health, the mental health crisis itself.
0: Yes.
1: Wow.
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5: ABC News, I'm Dave Packer. A day after an armed suspect was arrested near Capitol Hill, telling police he was going to the Supreme Court. Two Supreme Court justices asking Congress for additional funding to keep them safe. Justice Amy Coney Barrett.
6: Many of us, me included, have received threatening anonymous deliveries designed to intimidate and harass us.
5: Justice Elena Kagan also appearing before Congress, saying they face an alarming rise in threats. President Trump reinstated the blockade of Iranian ships through the Strait of Hormuz, but he made an about-face after saying the U.S. would charge ships to sail through the strait. Now that's apparently off the table. An investigation is being launched into a pontoon boat that capsized on the San Francisco Bay Tuesday, leaving one person dead and launching a search for two missing people. 19 people were said to be on board when it went down. Taco Bell now removing some items as a precaution amid a nationwide outbreak of a parasitic intestinal illness. This is ABC News.
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10: From the WPBF 25 First Warning Weather Center, I'm Chief Certified Meteorologist Chris Martinez with a look at South Florida's certified most accurate forecast tonight. Partly cloudy, looking for temperatures down in the upper 70s. And then as we head into your Wednesday, another hot one and some scattered showers and storms to be expected. High temperatures in the mid-90s.
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1: And I'm Gary McNamara along with Eric Harley. Well, the Democrat Socialists of America are being very clear about what they want. We'll get to that in just a minute.
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1: You know, Eric, I don't know what happened last week. The Democrat Socialists of America must have put it into print, because when we were on vacation last week, all of a sudden there's a news story all over the place. Here's what the Democrat Socialists of America want.
2: Yeah.
1: And I'm thinking to myself, as I'm on vacation last week, we talked about this 2 weeks ago.
2: Right, it seemed old.
1: And,
2: yeah.
1: And I think this was because of the convention that they held.
2: They had the convention, and so it came
1: out what they wanted, and that was reported.
2: Yeah.
1: And then it must have come out in print, because I was like, deja vu, didn't we do this story? Well, now they're out publicizing it. This is the Democrat Socialist of America co-chair, Ashiq Sadiq.
2: Okay.
1: On getting rid of the Senate. You ready? Here we go.
3: All right. We just don't see the point of the Senate. Historically, it was meant to serve very wealthy people who owned a lot of land. And that's still a system that we have today. And it's something we would change. We would expand what the House of Representatives does and make it more actually representative of people who live in this country.
4: So would you like to abolish the Senate?
3: That's part of our platform, and we don't think that's extreme. We think it's a change that would help make this country more democratic.
1: I just love, it isn't extreme to them, by the way.
2: No.
1: That's the whole point. It's not extreme. All right, now let's continue about socialism, the general concept of socialism, and then we'll give our analysis of this, right? But here we go. Right. The same guy, Ashiq Sadiq, on the propaganda of socialism. Okay, here we go. Right.
3: So there's been a lot of propaganda since the Cold War and Red Scares in the United States, where very powerful people in the United States felt threatened by the politics we represent. So that's why a lot of people never learned about the history of democratic socialists in the United States, and that. It was organized workers who pushed for things like a 40-hour work week or ending child labor. And these are things that are part of the legacy of democratic socialism in this country. And that's really against nationalism and fascism. So even the label of national socialism that the Nazis used at the time was intentionally meant to trick people. And it worked at the time, unfortunately, in Germany. But that's why we have to emphasize the democratic part of what we're talking about today.
1: So what are they talking about to get through all the, the mumbo jumbo? What is he talking about?
2: Mm.
1: What they're trying to sell is the tyranny of the majority, which the founding fathers recognized.
2: Mm-hmm.
1: What they're trying to say, because remember, they want to get rid of the Senate. And then they wish to get rid of the executive branch and the Supreme Court being separate bodies of the federal government. And everything would be under the authority of the House. The Senate would be gone. The House would be population only. Mm-hmm. Would be viewed as population only. And at that particular point, any of your rights could be taken away if the population, the majority of the people, wanted your rights to be taken away. And what rights? property rights. That's what they're after. Oh, they're after the government. Socialism is about the government taking over companies.
2: Yep.
1: That's what it's about. That's what socialism is. Mm-hmm. Whether it happens through the power of the people to say, we're going to take your property and we're going to nationalize these businesses, the result is the same whether it's a dictator or whether it's the popular vote. The founding fathers recognized that.
2: Mm-hmm.
1: They knew it back then, mm-hmm. and that's the fallacy of Mr. Sadiq. That's what he doesn't want to tell you, because what they're saying is, we'll do it through, if the majority of the population wishes to take away your property, well, it's the democratic process that's doing it.
2: Yeah, the people are being represented.
1: Right.
2: And the fact is, again, the tyranny of the majority. And the mob rules, right? And next thing you know, you get into this populist thing, because then we have to think about the willfully ignorant. The majority, you know, and it is a number of people that where just pick any issue that's on the table. Well, shouldn't the government, you know, the big one, shouldn't the government own these businesses? Nobody has a right to own your home. No one has a right to own these apartment complexes.
1: Well, that's where you get into socialism, which is, again, the government control. Again, the means of production, which means they control, the government owns the industry. And then you go to communism, where there is no private property that is allowed at all.
2: Well, because what are the first big targets? You know, energy, things that we require to live. Energy, food. Now, the left will argue that, you know, in terms of air conditioning, you don't need air conditioning. But energy, they recognize. Now, the thing is because with their whole stupid wind and solar-powered program, you won't be able to have air conditioning, and you just won't get the job done. But they'll come in with the big ones that they've been trying to nationalize for a long time. And they are energy and, of course, the entire medical field, medicine and healthcare, those are the two massive chunks of the economy that they believe they should. And the way they sell it is, well, nobody should be making a dime off of your healthcare. Remember, we got the nobody should be making a dime off of food. Nobody should make a dime off of water. They even, you know, we had the argument, well, your city charges you for water. It's, you know, all the process. You shouldn't be charging for water. You shouldn't be charging for health care. Nobody should make a dime off of these things. And then what's next? Well, our logical step back then was, well, food. You need food every day. And then, well, that's right. Nobody should make a dime off of corporations. This is where you get into the Mamdani effect, and that is, you know, the government, in that case, the city, owning grocery stores. And then you spread, you know, you're trying to get this mentality of the willfully ignorant in the direction of, yeah, that's right. We have a right to food. We have a right to health care. We have a right to energy. We have a right to property. So think about that. Shelter, food, energy, health care, those things, those major items, is what they would target in terms of nationalizing those if they were to get that.
1: What you meant is they have a right to your property.
2: Exactly.
1: You said you have a right, right, right. Because remember, the communists, the socialists, communists don't want private ownership.
2: Right. Yeah. You know, no, and that's my whole point, is that they have a right that, so they want to control shelter, food, health care, and energy.
1: And then when he talks about that the Senate was just for rich people, it wasn't. The founding fathers recognized that you needed to have representation. States need to have. And this is the whole thing. We're never going to get rid of the Senate.
2: No,
1: it's not
2: going to
1: happen. It's not going to happen. But it's interesting to talk about, because it's, why does the Senate exist? Because you have these liberals out there saying, well, we're going to get rid of the Senate. You think Vermont wants to get rid of their representation in the Senate?
2: Right.
1: You think New Hampshire, Rhode Island,
2: right,
1: Maine,
2: right,
1: wants to give up their two senators?
2: Right.
1: They lose any type of clout or representation in the government. And the Senate was set up to ensure. That's why you have bicameral legislators throughout the Western world, whether it's a parliamentary system or a representative government system like we have a constitutional republic with a stronger executive branch. That's why it exists. It exists because the founding fathers understood, because they revolted over what? Taxation without representation. They knew it. And when you do it, and the beautiful part is when you see what the futurists are saying, that where the population is going to grow, Texas and Florida are going to dominate 75 years from now if everything continues the same.
5: Yeah.
1: California is going to be a blip when it comes to the increase in the population. People are going to move south. They're going to move, which is why the desperation of CNBC. Well, by all liberal standards, the worst states are the red states. We'll get to that here. I think National Review did an article on that. It was like, oh my God, it's so bad. But you said it yesterday. They're desperate. They've got to put stuff out there because they know people are moving and they're trying to keep people from moving. You know, the best part is the number of people from like Florida, Texas, and Tennessee that said, we are the worst states. Don't come here.
2: Yeah. Oh, no, it's horrible.
1: I love that.
2: Yes, it's horrible here in Texas.
1: It's horrible in Texas. Don't come here.
2: I'll tell you what's horrible is the traffic from all the people coming here. You think about that. And I remember Robert Reich on social media putting on, this goes back, I don't know how many years, but it was 3, 4, 5 years ago, but he was going on a rant about the Senate. I don't know if he used Wyoming as the example, because Wyoming's got fewer than 600,000 people. They only have one House seat, right? Mm-hmm. And that used to be Liz Cheney occupied that seat. But they have two senators. Why do they get two and California only has two? That was his argument. I'm not sure if it was Wyoming. I'm pretty sure it was, but it was basically a, you know, very low population state, relatively speaking, to California. And California only gets two senators. This is the problem, and this is what they believe. But you look at the number of House seats in California as opposed to the one in Wyoming, and of course, you know, you look at the, okay, well, that's the representation over in the House. And the district is just happens to be the entire state in Wyoming. Those ideas, and we have said for the longest time, in fact, we may have to claim today on our 21st anniversary as a team together.
1: Oh, that's right. I forgot.
2: Yeah. Yeah. July 15th.
1: What are we doing? We should be worse. Where's the alcohol?
2: Yeah, we don't have any bourbon. Ron brought muffins. Yeah, Ron
1: muffins.
2: Producer Ron brought muffins. So we have muffins.
1: Poppy seeds?
2: Yeah.
1: Seinfeld episode.
2: Right. No, because we'll get tested if we eat poppy seeds. No, but, you know, you look at that entire equation, right? And we said back in the day, you need to own what you actually want. And now they do. And it's been published. They had their convention.
1: Yep.
2: Now they're out there promoting it. They're saying this isn't radical. Of course it is. These things aren't going to happen. This is what they're pushing for, though.
1: We are Red Eye Radio.
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0: We are Red Eye Radio. He is Eric Harley, and I'm Gary McNamara. But the Democratic Socialists of America, when you see what they wish to do, there were two things, two of the most main points of the Constitution. One was the separation of powers, which is
1: right.
0: Where power cannot accumulate in one area.
1: Right.
0: And so that's why, number one, you've got the legislative branch, the judicial branch.

0: is part of keeping the legislative branch from having too much power.
1: Right.
0: Because the Bill of Rights is the other core part of it, which just doesn't matter what the popular vote is. Bill of Rights still stays.
1: Right.
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8: From ABC News, I'm Dave Packer. President Trump declared the U.S. is renewing its blockade in the Strait of Hormuz after another day of strikes between the U.S. and Iran. ABC's Lama Hassan has more from London.
9: The IRGC claims that it has hit targets in Bahrain and Kuwait. In a statement that was released by the IRGC, they say in this third wave of attacks, they hit weapon storage sheds, an enemy ship, as well as aircraft parts, and destroying or damaging a number of drones. The Kuwaiti Armed Forces, they say these latest attacks injured 4 members of its navy. They say that they shot down 6 missiles and 33 drones.
8: Meanwhile, the U.S. ramping up attacks on Iran. In an interview with Fox News Tuesday, President Trump threatening to bomb Iran's bridges and power plants as soon as next week. The president also did not rule out the possibility of a ground campaign in Iran. A boat with 19 on board capsizing near Alcatraz Island Tuesday, at least one person dead. Fire Chief Dean Crispin.
10: The police department marine unit arrived first on the scene and found a capsized vessel, a pontoon boat, a 3-deck pontoon boat, with one patient who was severely injured. They initiated CPR and an immediate transport to the shore.

0: and this patient was declared deceased.
1: A search initiated for several missing passengers. A rare appearance on Capitol Hill. Two Supreme Court justices testifying before Congress, requesting more money for the justices' protection. Amy Coney Barrett and Elena Kagan discussing security threats that they've experienced personally, particularly related to the court's abortion decision. Justice Kagan.
2: When personal threats increased following the Dobbs leak, we expanded our residential security and threat assessment activities. Similarly, as online attacks grew in number and sophistication, we requested additional cybersecurity resources.
1: Lindsey Graham's sister officially sworn in Tuesday to finish the rest of his Senate term after he passed suddenly. 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
1: The pilot from The Miracle on the Hudson reveals he's battling Alzheimer's.
5: Over 7 million Americans are living with Alzheimer's disease, and Chesley Sullenberger is now one of them. In a statement, Sully, as he's known, announcing he has early-stage Alzheimer's and can find it hard to remember a name, or he'll forget a story, or may not sleep well. He is 75 years old and says he's looking forward to his future with his family by his side. Alzheimer's is the most common cause of dementia and gets worse over time. Sullenberger retired from flying as a commercial airline pilot in 2010. Alex Stone, ABC News.
1: The World Health Organization says 80% of new Ebola cases in Congo are coming from unknown chains of transmission. It's a sign the outbreak's spreading faster than health officials can track it. New large data centers can't be built in New York for up to a year under an order signed by Governor Kathy Hochul. State Senator Kristen Gonzalez pushed for the moratorium.
6: We cannot afford to have a strained energy grid, and we cannot afford to pay higher energy bills if we did nothing.
1: President Trump has warned states not to regulate the AI industry. 26 Meta employees are suing the company, accusing the Facebook owner of using artificial intelligence to select people for layoffs, targeting those on medical, parental, or family leave. The company announced the layoffs in May. Meta says in a statement that workforce management and organizational decisions are made by people, not AI. Dave Packer, ABC News.
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10: From the WPBF 25 First Warning Weather Center, I'm Chief Certified Meteorologist Chris Martinez with a look at South Florida's certified most accurate forecast tonight. Partly cloudy, look for temperatures down in the upper 70s. And then as we head into your Wednesday, another hot one and some scattered showers and storms to be expected. High temperatures in the mid-90s.
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12: Now, it's Red Eye Radio. Gary McNamara and Eric Harley talk about everything from politics to social issues and news of the day. Whether you're up late or you're just starting your day, welcome to the show from the Relief Factor Studios. 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
13: All across America, we are Red Eye Radio. He is Eric Harley and I'm Gary McNamara. Good morning. Happy birthday to us.
14: Happy anniversary.
13: Okay.
14: Yeah, we didn't,
13: the show
14: wasn't born.
13: Well, our partnership was born.
14: I guess you could say that.
13: 21 years now. We're now into year 22. But
14: who was the pregnant person involved, though?
13: Who birthed us?
14: And we'll use the politically correct. Who was pregnant person?
13: Who was the
14: pregnant woman?
13: Who was the birthing person of Red Eye?
14: Well, by the way, that should be the biggest complaint on that whole thing. You're taking credit, the most credit, away from women when you do that. I mean, and we already know they don't care. But you talk about giving birth. Oh, no, a pregnant person. It's a woman. Because a man couldn't do it. Even if all of a sudden nature changed that, a man still wouldn't be able to get through it. Trust me.
13: Well, I might be able to say this without getting any flack.
14: Yeah.
13: If a male had to give birth, it might be more painful than a woman. And I'm not going to go into the details.
14: Well, there's that part of it. But also, we don't handle pain as well.
13: I did see this the other day that somebody, if you're a golfer, you understand this, that three putting, you know, when you three putt on a golf, when a guy three putts on a golf course, you know, women can understand it because it's almost to the level of giving birth. I saw that in a meeting the other day. I'm like,
14: That's comedy.
13: I know, but there we are. 21 years we completed yesterday.
14: Yeah.
13: And for me, it's amazing because there's no reason to lie about it, but my goal is to stay a year and get out.
14: Right. My goal was for you to stay a year and get out.
13: Exactly. Both of our goals for me to stay a year and get out.
14: By a year, you mean a week. But yeah.
13: And, you know, for me, it was to an opportunity to do a national show.
14: Yeah. Yeah.
13: And put it on my resume and then leapfrog somewhere else.
14: Right.
13: If you would have ever told me.
14: Yeah.
13: Then it would be 21 years.
14: Yeah.
13: And I would still be doing this. I would have told you you're out of your mind.
14: Yeah.
13: When I first started. But I knew, I think we agree on this. It was about a week in where we both looked at each other and said, this sort of works.
14: This sort of works, right. Yeah.
13: What's going on here?
14: I was drinking heavily back then, but yeah. No. It was, we knew right away. I remember starting when the creator of the All Night Show and our flagship WBAP, Bill Mack, in 1969, he created the show. I joined him in 96. And after he retired, just after he retired in 2001, I remember Hal Jay, the great Hal Jay on the WBAP Morning News. He had asked me on the air that morning after Bill, you know, had retired. He said, well, Bill was here for 32 years doing that all-night show. Do you see yourself, you know, doing this for 32 years? And I couldn't even help, but the no came out so fast. No! And it'll be 30 years for me in this December, and I couldn't be more proud, and I don't want to go anywhere, and I hope it's another, you know, I don't think it'll be another
13: years.
14: 30, but I'd love to do another 10 or 15 easily. Yeah. It's been crazy. If you think about 2005, I'd love to go back to Eric and Gary of 2005, right? And because here we are, you know, basically just began the second term of George W. Yeah, just began the second term of George W. Bush. We're just months into it. And, you know, things were going on. And, you know, I mean, it was, we were having political discussions. Then you got to the next year, the midterm, and the rank and file Republican, you know, they were, you know, upset about a lot of things. Back then, though, we couldn't criticize. You and I got a lot of flack for criticizing George W. Bush.
13: Oh, yeah.
14: You know, on spending.
13: Yeah.
14: And, you know, and then by the end of his term, everybody was on board for criticizing him for it. Of a the end of his second term. And so, you know, and all the things that we've experienced in that 21 years, and here we are in 2026, and, you know, the Socialists of America have had their convention. They're proudly, remember, with Obama, you couldn't say socialists. They said
13: the new N-word.
14: It was the new N-word. And they, you know, they condemned it. How dare you call him a socialist? You know, and then Bernie Sanders back then, he's always been a socialist. Says, what do you mean? What do you mean? And, you know, we have said along the way, look, you need to own it. If you're on the left, why don't you just own? Why don't you promote what you believe, what you actually believe? And here we are, in 2026. They had their convention.
13: Well,
14: you know, we've been talking about it a couple of weeks, but they just recently had their convention in recent days. And now they're proudly promoting it and saying it's not extreme. So there's, I mean, the spectrum of what we have covered, what we have gone through in our time together here in 21 years is incredible. It really
13: is. Yeah, it is. And I remember in 2006, I do remember that's when we said, okay, the Democrats now are not trying to pretend they're in the middle. But then again, the middle back then, as to what even what liberalism was back then, is completely topsy-turvy with where the Democratic Party is now. And so that, to me, is really interesting. When I think back, though, the things I think back of, the nights I remember doing the show, and from terrible things happening, the Vegas shooting. That happened while we were on the air.
14: Because you and I were following on social media, as we always do. We're following on social media things that are going on. There was raw amateur video coming out of the Jason Aldean concert that was going on the ground level there in Vegas. It was an outdoor show. And then during the break, we turned the audio up because it looked frantic, but we couldn't hear the audio. So during the break, we listened to some of the audio.
13: It was that wasn't from a video. That was from Westwood One audio.
14: I saw it, but it was also on a video that I saw on social media.
13: Okay, but we played it.
14: No, we ended up playing it later. Yes.
13: No, we played it the first time we heard it was on the air. We did not preview that. Mm-hmm. We saw the Westwood One report played, and then we heard that because automatic gunfire sound.
14: No, I said that's point. What I said when I was, in fact, when I previewed it on my side, and maybe you didn't hear that, but when I previewed the video on my side, I said, that sounds like a machine gun.
13: Okay, I thought it was, I thought it was live.
14: But that entire night of covering that, because we knew right away, this was something we had no idea. We thought terrorist attack or whatever, and then as the night progressed, the Sarnia brothers and Watertown.
13: Sarnia brothers, that was
14: started
13: huge.
14: Actually before our show, but you and I have always had the policy of we need to find reports that are coming in that we can cite because we're not there. We don't have reporters on the scene, and we need to be able to either repeat what the local authorities are saying and or repeat what local media or national media is reporting, and that's basically how we do our live coverage on breaking news. My gosh, the theater shooting in Aurora, Colorado, In fact, I was on that night.
13: Yeah, I wasn't here. Yeah.
14: And you weren't. You weren't there. And
13: I was here for the hurricane that hit New York.
14: Right.
13: Where I was talking to people in high rises.
14: I had lost my voice.
13: Their power out. Yeah, you weren't in.
14: I
13: that
14: was
13: night.
14: Sick.
13: Yeah.
14: I had no voice whatsoever. Yeah. And it was, I mean, that was crazy.
13: The ship hitting the bridge.
14: Yes.
13: In Baltimore. Remember the plant blowing up in West Texas.
14: Right. Yep.
13: Remember that one? That,
14: and,
13: I mean,
14: Katrina.
13: Katrina, yeah.
14: Katrina was
13: hit, yeah.
14: The next month?
13: And you know what I remember? And it wasn't really, it didn't happen on the air because when I got into the studio, we're about a half hour from going on the air, was the Colgan air crash. Just about 2 miles from my father's house.
14: Mm-hmm.
13: And the restaurant I talk about, Marty's, right around the corner, right the next block, is where that plane crashed. And I knew when they said it crashed, I think first I heard in Clarence. They didn't say Clarence Center. My father lived in Clarence.
14: Well,
13: and I went, oh, my God, I haven't heard from, how come nobody's called me from the house? My mom was alive. Neither my mother or father had called me to tell me about it. And remember how worried I was when I got a hold of them. They're like, we're watching it right now. No, it's in Clarence
14: Center. We had a friend who was also a sponsor at that time who lived in that neighborhood. And we were, you know.
13: Oh, yeah, I remember that. Yeah.
14: So, you know, trying to check in with everybody. Hurricane Rita and everything that was going on with that. I mean, a number of hurricanes along the way. But, you know, you add into it all the political stories. I mean, if you had told me in 2005 Trump was going to run, that wouldn't have been a surprise.
13: 2:40 a.m. our time, 3:40 a.m. roughly Eastern time when it was announced that he won in 2016.
14: And we talked about how, you know, it was really disappointing that the nation didn't hear that victory speech. Because... Yeah. It was one of the few times that he used the word we throughout that speech. And, you know, I mean, it's just his nature. But that night, he had a great speech. And he talked about it. And he said, you know, we, basically his entire team and the whole thing. But we got word early on from a reporter at that time that we had at the Hillary campaign headquarters. That, you know, she had lost it and she's, you know, lost her temper apparently and wasn't going to say anything. And then it officially came out and her spokesperson came out, I forget even who it was, and said, yeah, she's gone home for the night. And then later, years later, she talked about going home and lying on the couch for days. You know, she finally, there was a concession, but all of these, you know, events that have happened. Well, you look at 2008, 2009, what they call the Great Recession. Then COVID. COVID was just weird.
13: Yeah.
14: It was just weird. It started to make sense to most of us, I think because of our sensibilities as humans, that, you know, we didn't know fully what it was, but we started to sense that we weren't getting the full story. And, you know, and then how all that played out. And then, my gosh, the Twitter files, you know, and how that changed, how Elon Musk buying Twitter really changed the entire scope of all social media platforms. Then Trump winning. In 2016.
13: I remember that, and it sticks with me because we've talked about the Democratic Party and the racism of identity politics, judging people by groups and not individuals.
14: Mm.
13: I go back to that show that we did, which must have been in early 2008.
14: Mm-hmm.
13: No, the summer of 2008. No, it wasn't the summer because it was the primary. And so it had not been decided, and it was Obama and it was Hillary.
14: Yeah. Yeah.
13: And we went on the air
14: somewhere around March, I guess. Then maybe.
13: Yeah, and it could have been. But definitely the primary was in, you know, going full bore.
14: Right.
13: And we said we only want to hear from Democrats.
14: Yeah.
13: Remember that?
14: Yeah.
13: Who do you want, Obama or Hillary, and why? And the phone lines lit up like crazy. And except for one caller, after we finally said, guys, do issues matter?
14: Right.
13: Every single call.
14: Right.
13: Obama, because we need the first black president. Hillary, because we need the first woman president.
14: Right.
13: And we said, are there any issues? Finally, a guy called and said, well, yeah, Hillary's a warmonger and Obama is not. Remember?
14: Yeah. Yeah.
13: And that was it.
14: Right.
13: That was every single call that we took. And we were talking about this. Goes, this is amazing. Every caller is identity politics. And remember, that goes back. That goes back a significant period. That goes back, what, 18 years?
14: And when
13: and
14: people didn't know the words identity politics. We had seen it before for years.
13: Yeah.
14: We were fully aware of it, but you really had to be a wonk in order to, you know, recognize it every time it was happening. But they were very clear about it. And then to the point, the endorsements for Obama from celebrities was all about his skin color and nothing about his qualifications.
13: Yeah, it was amazing. I'll never forget that. And that was, I mean, that was to me when we both, we went, wow.
14: Yeah.
13: This is really amazing how addict. And now we are, it's worse now than it's ever been.
14: Yeah. Oh, yeah.
13: It's a whole nother generation.
14: Yep.
13: Which has gotten us to DEI.
14: Yep.
13: The insanity of the radical transgender movement.
14: Yep.
13: We've been able to see the progression. We live the progression every night.
14: Yes.
13: For 21 years on that.
14: Yeah.
13: We are Red Eye Radio.
14: Brought to you by FPPF, Fuel Power Max.
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0: Red Eye Radio. He is Eric Carlin. I'm Gary McNamara. Okay, coming up on the bottom of the hour, just one more story about our 21 years together coming up. Following the bottom of the hour, I just don't have time to tell it right
1: Well, there's
0: now.
1: 21 years worth, so I love talking about us.
0: It's all about us. I can sneak golf into here because it fits their narrative. We haven't said it in a while. Mm-hmm. The we're doomed narrative.
1: Yeah.
0: But it relates.
1: The reason I think from my perspective, that I quit saying it so much is because I think everybody knows it now. I think it's obvious.
0: Oh,
1: more coming up.
0: Yes.

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3: ABC News, I'm Dave Packard. Another day of strikes between the U.S. and Iran brings the return of a U.S. blockade in the Strait of Hormuz. President Trump reinstating the closure due to Iranian attacks there in the Gulf. And the 20% tax that President Trump yesterday said he wanted to impose on ships transiting the strait, he's now backed off that. One person is dead, two others missing in the San Francisco Bay where a three-deck pontoon boat went under. Fire Chief Dean Crispin.
4: We are going to continue for hours to make sure that we find these two missing people if possible.
3: He says there were 19 people on board. A day after an armed suspect was arrested near Capitol Hill telling police he was going to the Supreme Court, Justices Amy Coney Barrett and Elena Kagan went to Congress pleading for additional funding for security. The Department of Homeland Security announcing a temporary pause on traffic stops after ICE agents shot and killed two people in 1 week at traffic stops. This is ABC News.
5: 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Really, yeah. 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
9: From the WPBF 25 First Warning Weather Center, I'm Chief Certified Meteorologist Chris Martinez with a look at South Florida's certified most accurate forecast tonight. Partly cloudy, look for temperatures down in the upper 70s. And then as we head into your Wednesday, another hot one and some scattered showers and storms to be expected. High temperatures in the mid-90s.
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1: We are Red Eye Radio. He is Eric Carley, and I'm Gary McNamara. All right, one more. Just funny thing about us starting our 22nd year together. 21 years ended yesterday on yesterday's show.
2: Yeah.
1: But I just have to bring this up because it just shows you, you know, some of the stuff just behind the scenes. And this goes back, I can say this because this goes back like four companies ago. But this is a true story. You know where I'm going on this.
2: I just remember
1: it so well,
2: mm-hmm.
1: because I was so happy, and then you just completely destroyed me.
2: Yeah.
1: And this is, I remember when I first started on the show, and they had us like in this production room where they made commercials.
2: Yeah, yeah.
1: And
2: yeah.
1: So where I was sitting, I had a computer.
2: Yeah.
1: The computer must have been, I don't know, I think they were using Fortran, and you were using those little cards that you blew, you know.
2: Yeah.
1: That you could blow, they blew wind through it in order to read it or whatever.
2: Right.
1: But
2: yeah.
1: No, it wasn't that bad. But this computer was so bad.
2: Yeah.
1: Couldn't play out
2: floppy disks.
1: Yeah. That it was so old.
2: Yeah, yeah.
1: That I could not. It did not have the space for me. I couldn't play audio cuts. Now it wasn't the same because this goes back to 2005. YouTube had not yet gotten to the point where it is now at all.
2: And, right.
1: But we had actually the network, I believe this would have been the first company, would have been ABC that we worked for, had ABC News.
2: Yeah.
1: I couldn't play the audio cuts. We couldn't play audio cuts of what politicians were playing because my computer would just go on the fritz.
2: Right.
1: We couldn't do it.
2: And they had them all organized and everything in
1: everything
2: in a
1: was
2: file
1: organized.
2: That
1: right.
2: we could log on to. And
1: everything
2: and
1: was organized and everything and couldn't play it.
2: Right, yeah.
1: And I went to our boss at the time, no names here, went to our boss and said, can you give me a new computer? We can't play audio cuts. He goes, nope, don't have the budget.
2: Yeah.
1: But we're a national talk show.
2: Yeah. And by the way, we had the budget, but yeah.
1: Oh, I know. I know. Of course we had the budget. Yes, we had.
2: Yeah.
1: Believe me, we had the budget.
2: Oh, yeah.
1: And he goes, we can't do it. I said, we're a national show. I can't play audio cuts, for God's sakes.
2: Mm-hmm.
1: Says, sorry, nothing we can do. About 8 months later, I'm in his office. He goes, I need to ask you a question. Why aren't, he goes, look, all these other talk shows are playing audio cuts. Why don't you guys ever play audio cuts?
2: Yeah.
1: I said, we had this conversation 8-9 months ago.
2: Right.
1: What are you talking about?
2: Right.
1: I told you I need a new computer. I cannot play audio cuts on that computer. It's too old. So if this means you're going to get me a new one, he goes, no, we can't do that.
2: Yeah, right.
1: And then he never complained about it again. But then I walk in one night.
2: Mm-hmm.
1: I walk in one night to the studio. There's this brand new computer.
2: Yeah.
1: I was as happy as when Peter burned down the company on Office Space.
2: Yeah.
1: I know. No, but I mean, I was thrilled. I go, oh my gosh, there's a new computer. This is new. I can play audio cuts. And Eric looked at me and he said,
2: no.
1: Don't get too happy. I think it's only in here for the day.
2: It's,
1: and we'll be gone by Monday. And I'm like,
2: yeah. It was a week. Yeah, it was going to be there for the week.
1: For the week? Okay.
2: Yeah.
1: We're going to be there for the week because Laura Ingram, who wasn't even working for our company.
2: No, not at the time. No.
1: Was coming in to work, to do, they offered her the studio. She was going to be in Dallas.
2: Right.
1: Apparently, they were so embarrassed about the equipment that they took a new computer from elsewhere on that floor, put it in, set it up so they wouldn't be embarrassed with Laura Ingram saying, my God, this studio is like, did Marconi invent this thing or what? You know?
2: Yeah.
1: And so they wouldn't do it for us.
2: No, no.
1: They wouldn't do it. They would not give us. So
2: they did it for a guest.
1: And we're the moneymaker. We were the moneymaker. She's not a moneymaker for our company.
2: Right.
1: They put it in because of embarrassment.
2: Right. That's right. Yeah.
1: And that's where Eric came up with the, I can't say the way he would say it, way back then, Eric.
2: Yeah.
1: Said, we have been crapped upon so much that we don't even know when we've been crapped upon.
2: Yeah. We've just gotten used to it.
1: But that was, and so when she was done, they pulled the computer out. It was done.
2: Yeah.
1: She was there for a week, gone.
2: I remember working
1: computer gone.
2: Over at our network studio at the time. And Diane Sawyer was in the building.
1: Oh, remember this story?
2: Yeah. And so she's in the building there to interview, I forget who it was. One of the other more important radio personalities, I guess. I think it was Tom Joyner. I think it was. Anyway, so she's interviewing somebody else, right? And they wanted to do it out in the atrium area,
1: mm-hmm.
2: But on this walkway that walked across on the second floor kind of show the entire atrium in the background. I was like, oh, that's a good choice, right? They went into, they personally, management went into every studio in that building at that time and said, don't leave your studio. What? Are we doing is this a reverse fire drill? What's going on? And Diane Sawyer said, yeah, we know. Yeah, we see all the cameras and the lights and being set up and everything. We've heard it was Diane yet. Don't. And if you see her in the hallway, don't approach her. I'm like, are you kidding me? Are you kidding me? I have a friend who works in, and it was a true story. It was like, like we were all going to be, oh, Diane, can I have my autograph? Will you give me your autograph? The whole thing. Or do you want my autograph? But I have a friend who actually works, he hauls equipment for the band Journey. And he said, Neil Sean's wife, they were in the same hotel. Neil Sean's wife was walking down the hall with her security. And then her security measured, he told him, and he's the truck driver. They're one of the truck drivers. They look at him and go, like move away. Don't look, don't talk to her. Don't approach. And I thought, this is that whole Diane Sawyer thing all over again.
1: Well, we have a joke here.
2: Yeah.
1: That is, don't bother the talent. And it came from somebody who used to work in this building.
2: Yes, yes.
1: Who told, I forgot, was Ron or Alan or both of them.
2: Right.
1: That
2: the actual talent.
1: They were talking to us or whatever, and that person said to them, don't bother the talent.
2: Don't bother the talent. Yeah, don't distract the talent.
1: Don't distract the talent.
2: Don't distract. Yeah, don't feed the bears.
1: And it's just like, it's... nobody... Number one, we never said that.
2: Yeah.
1: Number two, if we're busy and somebody wants to talk to us, everybody knows it's closer to the show. It's like, man, can't talk now, whatever. Well, but so it's become a joke whenever we'll come in and somebody will say something and go, wait a minute.
2: And it's,
1: don't disturb the talent.
2: Well, it's a technical term, but I was actually at dinner out of town at this big event, and we had some big sponsors at this event. And I was there at the dinner table, and one of our promotions people says, well, Eric is the talent. Now, to our sponsors, that doesn't mean the same thing. In radio, when I say it, it's like, the on-air people,
1: right,
2: whatever.
1: More of a technical term.
2: Yeah, it's more of a technical term. It doesn't actually mean talent.
1: Not egotistical. Not egotistical term.
2: Doesn't really apply, especially here.
1: Everybody else, it's egotistical.
2: For us, we have very talented people that are on the air with our company. Yeah, we're not included. But I remember sitting there at that dinner. And I said, well, Kristen, thank you for that. Talent is a loosely, used phrase. It's a technical term for the people that are on the air. But so don't misconstrue that, because the people around the table were like, what the talent? What? And, you and I, we kind of got used to it. Like I said, we've been... rained upon for so long, we don't know when we're standing in the rain. It was the attitude that we have is that we come in and we earn it. We need the equipment. We need computers. We need microphones. Other than that, even the chairs, we'll hobble something together.
1: I've been happy with my chair.
2: Yeah.
1: That's a huge thing. For years, I've been happy with my chair.
2: I stole it from Bongino.
1: But we do want to say, you know, to the support we've gotten, and I've said this for the longest time, because people ask, you know, what do you think about your management? I've said, I got no complaints.
2: They're very responsive. They're very respectful.
1: Well, not even that.
2: Mm.
1: It's still the fact that being in this business over 45 years now, that people will actually say, we want you, this is our company.
2: Mm-hmm.
1: Go on the air and say whatever you think.
2: Mm-hmm.
1: And we believe we can make money on it.
2: Mm-hmm.
1: And my first reaction is, are you a bunch of idiots or what?
2: Yeah. You guys have calculators?
1: Yeah. What's wrong with you? You're talking about me? You want me to go on and you know, there was this belief, we don't get it anymore, that people would say, well, you know, I don't get it at all anymore, where people say, you know, I've listened to you on the air. What do you really think? What are your real opinions, though?
2: Yeah.
1: What I say in the air. That doesn't happen anymore now. Yeah, but because it's really, whether it's major corporations or single owners, only once in my life, and this goes back over 30 years ago, did anybody try to do that in management. That was it.
2: Yeah.
1: Really, it's, you know, the freedom that you have is really incredible. And I've often looked at it and I said, you know, the vetting process they did on me probably wasn't as deep as I would have wanted to do if I was hiring somebody like me.
2: Yeah.
1: You know, especially to talk politics. But then I remember when I hired people, even when I hired talk show hosts, you knew.
2: If you don't know, you're probably not going to last long in management. But yeah, but we're very grateful for management, grateful for the audience and our sponsors over the years. And look, you know, we'd love to do another 21 years. So let's keep it going.
1: I'll be 91.
2: Yeah, that's good. That's all right.
1: And thank you to all of our great, great listeners.
2: Yeah. We just have the greatest audience. We do. Yeah. And the fact that you seek us out, you know, every day, you look for us, and you choose to be here, we don't take that for granted at all. We thank you.
1: Coming up next, we're doomed.
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0: Beer Red Eye Radio. He's Eric Carly, and I'm Gary McNamara. Well, the British Open starts on Thursday. All right?
1: All right.
0: And remember, it was a couple of years ago where Scottie Scheffler was in a press conference and said, look, golf doesn't define me as a person. Remember the...
1: Yeah.
0: Well, he was basically, you know, got in around that topic again, and he said, you know, about his legacy. Do you need to win this for your legacy? He said, to be completely honest, not really. I don't really play, like, for a place in history. I'm not playing for anything like that because... This is going to sound a little morbid, but at the end of the day, I'm going to live my life, and it's going to end. And when it ends, I'm going to be somewhere else. I'm not going to be here anymore. Is that going to be the quote after last year's what's the point, he said? This year will be, we're all going to die, he said with a smile. Then they asked Rory McIlroy the same thing about his legacy. And he said, I really don't care. I would like to think... The people that love and care about me think a certain way of me. But, yeah, I'll be long gone. Yeah. I'll be dead. Right. I don't think I'll be seeing what people say about me. I'll be 6 feet under. I don't think I'm going to be a ghost. I don't think I'll be, you know, like, yeah, I don't care because I'm a ghost.
1: Right.
0: 'Cause I'll be dead.
1: Right. You know, it's so funny, you know, that you want that to be your legacy.
0: You know what I think it is?
1: Mm.
0: You watch so many sports, and the questions that the reporters ask, they give what are the calculated answers. Yeah. And now you've got some of these golfers like Scottie Scheffler and Rory McIlroy. I don't care. I'll be dead.
1: Right.
0: Doesn't mean I'm not competitive. Doesn't mean I don't want to win today.
1: Right.
0: But legacy?
1: Right. Who cares?
0: I'll be dead. I don't
1: years
0: care.
1: Now, is he the greatest? Was he the greatest of all time? Well, who cares?
0: You should be care. You should care if you're dead.
1: Right.
0: I can't wait to see the reaction of the reporters over the next week on this one.
1: Right.
0: Or the analysis.
1: Right.
0: Should they care about their legacy?
1: Right.
0: Or should they be realistic and say, I'll be dead. I don't care.
1: If someone doesn't care about their legacy, do they care about their actions today? You know, I mean, seriously. They just, you know, they these rabbit holes they get into of these things that are just kind of made up. You know what I mean? I mean, my legacy, like for my family, how my family remembers me.
0: Right.
1: But eventually, you know, they'll move on. You know, my great-great-grandkids will go, sounds like a nice guy.

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3: From ABC News, I'm Dave Packer. A day after an armed suspect was arrested near Capitol Hill, telling police he was going to the Supreme Court, two Supreme Court justices asking Congress for additional funding to keep them safe. ABC's Jay O'Brien has more from Washington.
4: Justices Amy Coney Barrett and Elena Kagan pleading for more security funding, saying they face an alarming rise in threats. Barrett describing a swatting incident at her home just last month.
5: One of my teenage sons opened the door to go out with friends and saw in our street, it was full of police cars who had responded to a false report of gunshots and raised voices in my home.
4: Last year, a man was sentenced to 8 years in prison for planning to assassinate Justice Brett Kavanaugh.
3: President Trump making an about-face after saying the U.S. would charge ships to sail through the Strait of Hormuz. ABC's Mary Bruce reports.
6: President Trump announced the plan.
7: We're going to guard it. We're going to get paid for guarding it. A lot of money.
6: Trump contradicting what his own Secretary of State said just last month.
8: No country is allowed to charge tolls or fees on an international waterway.
6: A full about-face.
9: I don't think anybody should be able to charge a fee for the Strait.
6: Trump changing his tune after oil prices soared and American Gulf allies called to complain.
3: A pause in ICE traffic stops as President Trump's border czar Tom Homan Tuesday defended the training of ICE officers following the fatal shooting of a 26-year-old Colombian man as he drove to work in Maine Monday.
10: I don't know the specifics of these agents that are involved, but it's under investigation. We'll find out how the investigation lands.
3: It was the second such shooting in a week, coming after another fatal shooting during a traffic stop in Houston. An investigation being launched into a pontoon boat that capsized on the San Francisco Bay Tuesday, leaving

0: One person dead, and launching a search for two missing people. 19 people were said to be on board when it went down. 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
0: One bill moving through Congress would make daylight saving permanent.
3: By a vote of 308 to 117, the House passed a bipartisan bill to make daylight savings time permanent nationwide. The bill, entitled the Sunshine Protection Act of 2025, has the support of President Trump and would end the twice-yearly changing of the clocks while allowing states to opt out. The legislation now heads to the Senate, where it faces an uncertain future. In 2022, the Senate passed a similar version, but it wasn't taken up by the House. Peter Haralambos, ABC News.
0: A tropical depression has formed off the Pacific coast of Mexico and could become a hurricane this week. No watches or warnings are in effect. Minnesota's the latest state to battle life-threatening wildfires.
4: A scorching summer heat dome baking most of the country. Minnesota dealing with heat indices over 100 degrees and more than a dozen wildfires. Mandatory evacuations in Lake County for people near the campfire. The National Forest Service in Minnesota closing down access to the million-acre Boundary Waters Canoe Wilderness area. Teams on canoes warning campers to get out as winds shifted.
0: ABC News Chief Meteorologist Ginger Z. Tom Cruise, Robbie Williams, and streamer iShowSpeed are set to take part in the FIFA World Cup closing ceremony ahead of Sunday's final. FIFA says fans will have an active role in the ceremony that aims to celebrate 48 teams across 16 host cities. The final is Sunday. Dave Packer, ABC News.
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7: From the WPBF 25 First Warning Weather Center, I'm Chief Certified Meteorologist Chris Martinez with a look at South Florida's certified most accurate forecast tonight. Partly cloudy, look for temperatures down in the upper 70s. And then as we head into your Wednesday, another hot one and some scattered showers and storms to be expected. High temperatures in the mid-90s.
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8: Now, it's Red Eye Radio. Gary McNamara and Eric Harley talk about everything from politics to social issues and news of the day. Whether you're up late or you're just starting your day, welcome to the show. 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
9: All across America, we are Red Eye Radio. He is Eric Harley, and I'm Gary McNamara. Good morning.
10: Hi.
9: Thank you for being here. How's everybody doing?
10: Hope it was a good day for everyone.
9: You know what made me chuckle yesterday? I don't have the, as I was telling you here, I don't have the exact timeline.
10: Yeah.
9: But when I saw the inflation report that that came out, and if you look at the inflation report, you can see how much energy prices affect everything.
10: Yeah, right.
9: You know, you can see how much of an impact that it actually has on the inflation rate.
10: Right, right.
9: And as we know, oil prices over the last month and a half have come down drastically.
10: Yeah.
9: And I don't know the as I told you, I didn't know the exact timeline on it. But it, by the time it got to be to the afternoon, I had a bunch of things I had to do early in the morning. And when I started paying attention to what was going on, I saw the inflation report and how much, oil prices and energy prices have on inflation overall.
10: Right.
9: And then the next story I saw was Trump has rescinded the 20% surcharge on oil tankers going through the Strait of Hormuz.
10: Yeah.
9: I'm like, what?
10: You know, it was horrible, too, because they had already set up the toll booths.
9: I saw, I'm sitting there going, oh, okay, there it goes. And it really is, it's not amazing. I mean, it's just when you see it, when oil prices drastically come down, how that affects so much.
10: Yeah.
9: There's still things, we're not out of the woods now, especially since oil prices went back up. I was down, I think I paid $2.70 last week. I'm by the gas station on the way to work here, the one closest to me, and it was $3.64. So that's, so you see that happening. And so will this blip that we saw because of energy prices, will it affect how people feel towards inflation? No, I don't believe it will at all.
10: No, again, when we talk about these reports, we've said this for years. When the report comes, by the time the report comes out, the people, the everyday person has already paid for things that this report reflects. They know what their pocketbook looks like. That's what pocketbook, for those under 80, a pocketbook was something. They know what their bank accounts look like. They know what they're having to pay. What was it yesterday that I went in and bought? Swiss cheese. I went and got some Swiss cheese for sandwiches. And, man, I mean, the prices are, like, through the roof. I'm not sure what in the world's going on, but massive, increase in the price since I last bought it. And I was like, holy cow. 11 slices of cheese for like $6. Are you kidding me? And I'm thinking to myself, if there's no way before November to get on top of prices. The only way they can do it is I started exactly where you were on the inflation report. Because when I saw the headline itself, that, by the way, inflation drops. No, the inflation rate dropped. But the headlines were inflation drops, has the biggest drop in, whatever it was in years. And it's like, okay, that's all energy. That's all gas prices. We know what that is. I didn't even have to look at the report. In fact, didn't right away. I knew what it was. Then I go to the grocery store a couple hours later and I'm like, man, this is not, again, the inflation report isn't something they don't wait for the inflation report to see what they paid last month. They already know it.
9: Well, see it, you had some, you had negative numbers in there.
10: Yeah.
9: For the month. But if you look at year over year, it's still, when you look at things that people actually buy, even energy, it's way up from where it was last year.
10: Yeah.
9: Overall energy from a year ago to where we are right now. But again, that's year to year. But as you had analysts saying, well, just as we get the relief here because of oil prices, boom, it's back on again. And, oil prices are going back up. Now, I will say this because I said this yesterday. It was interesting that the president seemed to be not talking about any deal yesterday, or 2 days ago, really over the weekend when everything really started again and we were back with military action against, against Iran. Mm-hmm. But he mentioned a deal today. Mm-hmm. Said, if they don't come to a deal, we're going to do this. And it's like, wow. And people may ask, you know, like for like the whole 20% thing, which he backed off on. And Trump, I'm just reading here from Politico, Trump on Tuesday walked back threats to charge a 20% fee on all cargo ships that pass through the Strait of Hormuz.
10: Yeah.
9: In a post to Truth Social, he said the strait will be open to all ship traffic except for Iran, and U.S. will implement a full blockade, but only on ships coming to and from Iranian ports or carrying anything having to do with Iranian cargo. He added the previously announced 20% fee will be replaced by trade and investment deals between the Gulf states and the United States, which again is always the fallback with this administration. We're going to have trade. He said the other day we have $19.6 trillion in investment coming in from foreign countries. No, we don't.
10: No.
9: I think, that's what they have promised to do in the future, but that is currently not happening.
10: What was
9: at all? And there is no treaty. There is nothing that can mandate something like that.
10: But what was the deal? Who was it that announced their $3.5 billion investment? I forget if it was an electronics company. And the reason I forget is because the number was so low. $3.5 billion. Look, they're moving $3.5 billion worth of investment to the U.S., a positive. But $3.5 billion is a drop in the bucket. If you look at the way investments go and for companies, if you're talking about we're moving all of our production to the U.S., then you've got my attention. But that happened, and I'll look it up. I'll see what it was. And the president, in fact, later that day, they were doing something at the White House, and he talked about it, and he made a big deal out of it. And the problem is that's not over-promising. That's over-celebrating. Just saying, hey, look, $3.5 billion isn't zero. It's not game-changing for that industry, but certainly it's a move in the right direction. And you leave it at that. And this is, I think this is the problem on the messaging from the administration. You know, I said to myself, especially this evening, there seems to be more excitement, if you think about it. There's more movement on the getting rid of changing the clocks thing.
9: Oh, yeah. Yeah.
10: There's more excitement
9: on
10: that than far more than, of course, the national debt. But there's more excitement and movement on that than the Save America Act, the mm-hmm. voter ID. You look at the things that are critical. And, whatever they do with the clocks, whatever. You know, because I heard, let's keep daylight saving time. And then there's, of course, those that are saying no in Congress. No, we need to keep the standard time. What they say, that's your circadian rhythm is built on that. And that's the way it's going to, that's the way it should be. And it's going to help farmers and it's going to be better for school children and blah, blah, blah, blah, blah. You know, they're arguing and they're actually trying to argue that we can legislate more daylight hours. And you can't. It doesn't work that way. You can say, you can regulate when the sun is going to come up and when it's not going to come up, because they're saying, in some parts of the country, sunrise won't be before like 9 a.m. in some parts of the year. Well, I think it was Mitch Hedberg that said, no, it wasn't Mitch Hedberg. It was another comedian. 5 hours. We move the clock ahead 5 hours, and he talked about people who work overnights. I think it may have been John Mulaney. Anyway, it was a stand-up comedian, and he said, let's just move it forward 5 hours, and that way the sun comes up at noon. There are so many things that you can control and so many others, and there's arguments on both sides. Those arguments will never go away. I have my doubts as to how this is. The bill did pass in the House, by the way.
9: And I don't know. I haven't seen any I haven't seen any count for the Senate.
10: That's
9: They're saying this is going to be much slower in the Senate.
10: Well, I did see that it faces hurdles in the Senate, but they didn't attach a head count to that.
9: Yeah.
10: And so we'll see. Because there's a number of Democrats on board with it. I don't know how many of them in the Senate are on board with it. So we'll
9: remember,
10: see.
9: Tried it in 1974
10: mm-hmm.
9: and didn't last, repealed it the same year.
10: Yeah. No, that's kind of what I was alluding to yesterday. You're going to have everybody, on Capitol Hill screaming in the faces of lawmakers that, of course, that it's going to affect. You know, you're going to have, of course, I don't know, the teachers union. I don't know if they would get involved. You're going to have, the farmers. There's a concern there. How much work can be done, in a day if the sunrise isn't, until 9 a.m. Of course, most farmers get up long before sunrise anyway.
9: You know what I love?
10: Mm.
9: The title of the bill.
10: Yeah.
9: The Sunshine Protection Act.
10: Yeah. Sunshine Protection. That's exactly where I was going with this. We can change the amount of sunlight we get. Well, no. You can change the time that it rises or the time the sun sets.
9: Well, the one I loved yesterday was the number of people saying, we need to do this because we need to do what Mother Nature dictated. It's like, well.
10: Right, yeah.
9: All the time stuff and everything else we do is humans made it up.
10: Yeah.
9: Humans decided this is what we're going to call a day. We're going to call a day this because of this, and this. It's like,
10: right.
9: Nothing to do with nature.
10: Well, I mean, it's how the earth revolves around the sun and everything else. And even that, we have a leap minute. How many years?
9: Many years. Well, we have defined a year by going around the sun once.
10: Right.
9: I mean, that.
10: Yeah, but we have to have a leap day to correct our math. We have to have a leap minute. There's actually a leap minute. Okay. You don't notice it, but there's a leap minute.
9: Nature doesn't change whether we have daylight savings or standard time.
10: No.
9: Got nothing to do with it, but
10: no.
9: I love that. Yesterday it was like we're just. I guess when we're still dealing with the left that a man can be a woman if a man says so.
10: Yeah.
9: Then you can just throw out whatever crap you wish to throw out.
10: Just throw it out there, and that's the frustrating part of it. You know, the debates they're going to have aren't going to change, and so the lobbyists, if this signs and goes into effect, as that. I said this yesterday. If this were to sign, they were to sign this, or the president were to sign it. If it passed in the Senate, if it went to his desk and he signed it, it went into effect immediately. Lobbyists would be on Capitol Hill, and the moment you start having that, because then all of a sudden there's a new news story, and look what Trump did. He canceled daylight. He's trying to cancel daylight. Let's see what the farmers in the Midwest. Hey, anybody got any overalls? We need to wear overalls. We're going to Omaha. Hey, we're trying to. He's canceling the sun. What do you think about that, farmers? I mean, it's a real concern by farmers. My point is how it will be covered by the liberal activist media. We're just going to have to build some tractors,
9: Trump,
10: I guess, with more headlights.
9: Trump
10: on them.
9: Has destroyed time.
10: Yeah, exactly. He's trying. He's such a dictator. He thinks he can control how the earth revolves around the sun.
9: But I did have, getting back to we'll get back to the time thing because we've got a great audio cut coming up on that one showing the problem with it. But I did have a listener ask me, because the Trump, saying the 20% toll on all cargo ships, mm-hmm. most people just said he's not going to hold that.
10: Yeah,
9: and it didn't even last a day.
10: Right.
9: And I had a listener say, why does he do that? And then back off immediately. I think that the first instinct Trump has on everything is economic.
10: Yeah.
9: I think
10: yeah.
9: it's that simple.
10: Yeah.
9: And that's the first instinct he has. And he believes, for example, when he was talking about, memorandum of understanding and that, what we're going to do and the investment into Iran and, how the economy will boom and we're just like, stop it. He believes that the first instinct of people is what it is for him, which is economic.
10: Yeah.
9: I'm not saying it's a bad thing. I think it's a good thing in a capitalist society to have that. but those that believe in Sharia supremacy could give a damn about whether their country booms and helps the common person.
10: Well,
9: they could care less. But it's his first instinct. His first instinct was, whenever I do something, I've got to have an economic side to it.
10: Sure.
9: And that's his first instincts, and he blurts it out, and then 24 hours later, no, we're not going to do that. We're going to have massive investment deals. And it's like, okay, yeah, that's a way to, that, you know, that's his way out of it. But his first instinct is everything has to have an economic element to it, and the belief that wherever you are around the world, you think just like he does. What I have found out and is that people don't think alike. Democrats don't think like Republicans right now. They may have been closer 20 years ago, but where you've got them right now, they don't think the same way. It's not that they even differ on issues. They don't process thoughts the same way.
10: Right.
9: And I think there needs to be a recognition of that. That's one of the things that we've always talked about when the Democrats would call, sit there, everything we would talk about, they go, you're racist. Go, what are you talking about? There's no racism. It's because they practice identity politics. We don't. They practice identity politics. They judge people by groups and not individuals. So they project out that you must think the same way.
10: Yeah. Yep.
9: And people don't think the same way.
10: No, they don't.
9: We are Red Eye Radio.
11: Hey there. Hope Zavara here with Mother Trucker Yoga. And this is your health tip of the day. 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

0: 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He's our Cronin, Gary McNamara. Coming up more on daylight saving.
1: Hey, you know what I did think of during the day yesterday? If we were to go to war with Iran, and, you know, like in World War II, it required, it kind of pushed women into the workforce, right? So it kind of helped to expand the economy. I think we can do the same thing if, in the event that we do need to have a large escalation, a large-scale war against Iran. I think it's time to put children in the workforce, starting at the age of 6, because hear me out. They're being indoctrinated in schools. If they're learning real life skills on the assembly line, or wherever we make things anymore, I don't know. It's been a while. Then they're learning something that's going to be useful when they grow up to be adults.
0: Plus, the Democratic socialists are being blunt as to what they want.
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5: ABC News, I'm Dave Packer. A day after an armed suspect was arrested near Capitol Hill, telling police he was going to the Supreme Court. Two Supreme Court justices asking Congress for additional funding to keep them safe. Justice Amy Coney Barrett.
6: Many of us, me included, have received threatening anonymous deliveries designed to intimidate and harass us.
5: Justice Elena Kagan also appearing before Congress, saying they face an alarming rise in threats. President Trump reinstated the blockade of Iranian ships through the Strait of Hormuz, but he made an about-face after saying the U.S. would charge ships to sail through the strait. Now that's apparently off the table. An investigation is being launched into a pontoon boat that capsized on the San Francisco Bay Tuesday, leaving one person dead and launching a search for two missing people. 19 people were said to be on board when it went down. Taco Bell now removing some items as a precaution amid a nationwide outbreak of a parasitic intestinal illness. This is ABC News.
7: 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Really, yeah. 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
10: Good morning, everybody. Hope you're off to a great start. We're going to see a daytime high today up into the mid-90s. And with the heat and the humidity, it's going to feel like well into the triple digits. Heat advisory status, 11 a.m. until 7 p.m. for coastal Palm Beach County today. It's going to be overall dry, just a slight chance of a shower or storm. I'm WPBF 25 First Warning meteorologist Sandra Shaw.
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3: Neil deGrasse Tyson on News Nation about daylight saving.
4: Mm-hmm.
3: And watch how he says one thing and sort of contradicts himself a couple of minutes later. Here you go, listen to this. I just got a kick out of this. And this is why there isn't an answer to it, because it's what people personally prefer for the situation that they're in, and it's different for everybody.
4: Right. Everybody has different needs.
3: Right. So here this is. Here we go.
5: It's just kind of odd that we take an hour from the morning of sunlight and put it at the end of the day. And somehow everybody's okay with that, and we love it. Well, before there was electric light, maybe that kind of mattered a lot. But who today is saying, oh, it's getting dark earlier, I can't go out, I don't know what I'm going to do, I got to light a candle, get the whale oil. That time is long past. Mm-hmm. In the winter, where there's not much daylight to begin with, in New York City, for example, where I live, the sun won't rise until 8:20 in the morning. But if you're going to school on a bus, you have to walk to the bus or walk to school, and you're trying to get to school early, that will be happening in the dark if you keep daylight saving time all year round. So there's safety issues related to that.
3: So the first thing he comes out with is the fact that we don't need to worry about this. We have electricity. There's lights. There's no problem. And then the next statement is, but there's a lot of safety things in the morning, because I live in New York City, where you would assume one of the biggest cities, the biggest city in the United States, where there's lights everywhere. He's saying it's still dark, and that's the point. Lights aren't everywhere.
4: Right.
3: But he contradicts himself in just that over daylight saving. It's like, we got electricity. There's no problem. The people say, there's no problem. We got lights. We have lights. Well, except for the kids going to school in New York City. Well, that's a major city where you have more lights, right?
4: Yeah.
3: And right. One of the problems that the liberals will defeat this are like, we can't turn on more lights. We need to turn them off.
4: Well,
3: can't be using electricity.
4: Well, the blue states, they're finding that out. It's we cut off the, they're cutting off natural gas sources, and so the way that they produce electricity in some states now has changed drastically and has become, brace for it, more expensive. So this is going to be the ongoing debate. This is why it's not going to be solved. Kids going to school in the dark is a problem, which is why I think, and kids are with me on this, we should only have school from noon to one.
3: Well, again, for me, really doesn't matter. Summers are great. I actually don't mind winters where it gets dark. When I was living in New York, I mean, it would get dark at, it would be almost dark at 4:30, quarter to five. I never minded that during the wintertime.
4: Right.
3: Because it wasn't like when you're living in winter where it's snowing and everything else, you're saying to yourself, I want to get out, and do stuff. So to me, it doesn't make a difference. I understand to other people why it does, but this is so personal as to what your current situation is right at the moment.
4: Yeah, I mean, it is. And it's not a small thing for, like, kids going to school in the dark, farmers, having to wait to do certain tasks on their farms until the sun comes up. That, this is a problem. This is going to be the back and forth with policymakers and everybody that represents these groups starting day one if the president signs this into law. If he does sign it into law, it's only a matter of time before they change it back. And it will be the different, the same basis argument, but it will be the opposite approach. Change it back. Everybody's been screaming, end it, end it, end it. Because think about what's driving it. You know, there is a concern with the health effects because people are lagging, man. When we change the clocks, I think especially in the fall for me, you know, it changes. But it really, for the most part, for if it doesn't affect you when it comes to kids going to school or if you don't own a farm or whatever, if it doesn't affect you in that way, it really is about just the nuisance of changing the clocks. You know, I don't know.
3: Well, it's interesting because reading here, this is from NBC. No, this is from NBC. Mm-hmm. The U.S. remains largely split on the issue. While 64% of Americans agree the clock changes should be abolished, they cannot universally agree on the solution.
4: No, that's
3: as many
4: it.
3: Prefer
4: that's...
3: permanent standard time.
4: Yeah.
3: Instead, states have increasingly taken matters into their own hand. Almost all states have considered legislation to stop the changes, and 19 have passed laws authorizing permanent daylight saving time if Congress allows it. Meanwhile, Arizona and Hawaii continue to bypass the national clock change entirely by observing permanent standard time.
4: Okay.
3: The Sunshine Protection Act.
4: We're going to control how much sunlight we get.
3: It's like... So if this is coming out of Congress, does it mean the opposite? Are they not protecting sunshine? I mean, the Inflation Reduction Act did the opposite, well, right?
4: Well, you know, again, the problem is from the Capitol Hill perspective or the White House or both, they're acting like they can actually change how much sunlight we get.
3: Right.
4: Well, no, it's only when we get it. You know, if we're going to change the clocks, I say when we, someone else had this idea, another comedian, I say if we change the clocks when we spring forward, we do that on a Friday at 4 p.m. That way, boom, we get off and we get off an hour early. The problem, though, with, you know, again, all of this is that the lobbyists will be in full force on this. It isn't a small thing because the media will be all over it. You know, we're here in the dark as if they don't have, you know, lights when they're actually reporting.
3: Oh, no, could you? No, can you imagine all the local TV stations?
4: No, they'll be everywhere.
3: Here are the mothers.
4: Yeah.
3: Here are the mothers furious that their kids, look how dark it is.
4: Well,
3: at 8 o'clock. And I remember that when I went to high school, especially, we had classes that started at 7.
4: Yeah.
3: We were always walking to school in the dark.
4: Well, we had, when I took driver education, and that's a loose term for what I learned. But when I took driver education to get my license, I took it through the school. And so I had to go to, actually I had to go there at, I think I had to be there at 6:30, 6:45. You know, there were things when I was in the work program, not in prison, that was a different one. When I was in the work program at school, my job required me to actually show up at 4 a.m. on Tuesdays and Fridays and unload trucks and then go to school. And then go back to my job when I got out at noon or whatever.
3: When I was in elementary school and we walked to school and it was probably a half mile.
4: Yeah.
3: And so in kindergarten, we were walking to school.
4: Yeah.
3: And I went to Catholic school for the first 6 years. And my brother caused so much trouble that then my parents said, okay, he's going to public school. You're leaving too.
4: Yeah. Right.
3: You don't want to follow your brother. I always talk about when I was in high school, I got called, to the attendance office. Mm. And the guy said to me, he said, well, you weren't in study hall last week. And I said, yeah, I was. I, I have never skipped study hall. I'm always in there. And he said, are you John's brother? And I said, yes, I'm his younger brother. And he said, guilty as charged.
4: Yeah.
3: I mean, that's the...
4: Oh, no, I had three older brothers. When I got to Del Rio High School, it was all over for me.
3: Yeah, I know.
4: But you know what they decided? Since I was the only one of my three, you know, I had three brothers, but the only one of the four Harley boys in band, I must have been a nerd, so I probably wasn't going to be in trouble a lot.
3: So when I was in Catholic school, church, we went to church every morning,
4: mm-hmm.
3: 5 days a week. You know, you went to church at 7 o'clock.
4: Yeah, yeah.
3: And so we were walking to school at 6:30. It was dark during the wintertime. And yeah. We were kindergarten, first grade, and nobody made a stink about it. It's just it's what you did. And then class started at 8 o'clock.
4: Yeah. Yeah.
3: And if you were going to get, actually, this was interesting. You'd go to church at 7 o'clock. It'd probably be over by, you know, 7:40. It wasn't as long as maybe some of the masses on Sunday.
4: Mm.
3: And the kids were all there. And then you would go. You'd bring your breakfast. There was no government breakfast being served. You brought your breakfast and you brought your lunch in a bag.
4: Yeah.
3: And if you were going to receive communion,
4: right.
3: You know, you would bring your, you know, lunch. And I can remember sitting in class as classes were starting, and the one woman next to me, whatever happened to her, all I remember is we were in like, I don't know, third, fourth grade, and she was an adult. her penmanship was perfect. And it was like, I remember thinking as a kid, she's like an adult in third or fourth grade. But I remember her breaking out her hard-boiled eggs, and she had her Parker pen. Constance Scott, even the name.
4: Oh, my gosh. She's probably a CEO right now.
3: She probably is. I know. It's like, we went to school when it was dark all the time.
4: When we in marching band, there were a lot of things during the summer, actually. They wanted us to get there super early because in Del Rio, of course, it's hot. And we started summer sessions like a week or two after school ended. And we went every day throughout the summer. I think maybe we were off certain Fridays. But we would march on the field to practice our marching presentation on the field in the morning. You had to. And then in the afternoon, we had to go back. So we would do two-a-days, you know, all summer long. But it started by getting up early. And it was often dark by the time you got there. Now, when we took the field, the sun had already come up.
3: Just to help people understand Eric and to give him some street cred, he mm-hmm. started out in band, but he ended up as a heavy metal bass guitarist. So
4: yeah, I was actually in a heavy metal band then too. Yeah, yeah.
3: Okay, just wanted to make that clear.
4: Right. Yeah. Yeah. Yeah. I was a guitarist, drummer, and bass player, depending on which band you're talking.
3: Yeah, he was in band, but he was full of testosterone, heavy metal testosterone.
4: Oh yeah, yeah, yeah. No, that's how I got my testosterone.
3: Okay, we are Red Eye Radio.
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0: Show. He's Eric Cronin, and I'm Gary McNamara. All right, what may block this saving daylight bill?
1: Yeah.
0: This from Politico, NBC, and the Los Angeles Times. Senator Tom Cotton and Senate Majority Leader John Thune have vocalized strong opposition to adopting it.
1: Yeah.
0: Then there's the Save Standard Time movement. Advocacy groups like Save Standard Time pushed lawmakers to abandon daylight saving altogether, arguing that locking the clock on standard time is the only biologically sound choice for public safety.
1: Right.
0: And because the proposed bill allows states to opt out and choose permanent standard time instead, critics worry it will create a confusing patchwork of time zones across neighboring state borders, which that's why the airlines are complaining.
1: Yeah, right.
0: The airlines are saying you're going to screw up the scheduling and everything else for people. This is going to be a mess.
1: Oh, man. I can't imagine.
0: Every state can be whatever time they want. The time zones really won't matter anymore.
1: Right. In Texas, we're going to move to a 7-minute difference, hour and 7 minutes. Because we're Texas.
0: And everything's bigger.
1: Yeah, it's just, we need more time. It's going to give us more time in the day. If you're going to do something, it needs to be one standard. You know, you keep the time zones in place. But, like I said yesterday, there was talk about doing away with the Eastern time zone. I'm like, you're going to have to stop. You know, you got to quit trying to, manipulate everything. Right now, again, this is really a populism thing that's, we don't want to change the clocks ever. We don't want to change the clocks ever. But there are real concerns on both sides that will keep this on Capitol Hill for a long time.
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4: From ABC News, I'm Chuck Severson. Good morning. An apparent ultimatum from the president to Iran as the U.S. steps up its attacks.
5: Next week it gets really bad for them because next week comes the power plants. Next week comes the bridges. We're going to knock out all their power plants. We're going to knock out all their bridges unless they get to the table and negotiate.
4: President Trump speaking to Fox. Ship traffic through the Strait of Hormuz, again back to almost a complete standstill. ABC's Lama Hassan.
6: Iranian deputy foreign minister said on state TV, Tehran has no commitments when it comes to the Islamabad MOU that was signed with the U.S. He says they've not had any negotiations with the U.S. in the past month, adding that in wartime, they will fully manage the Strait of Hormuz. As for the latest attacks on the allies, the IRGC claims that it has hit targets in Bahrain and Kuwait.
4: Overnight in San Francisco Bay, a deadly boat accident.
7: One person is dead and three others were missing overnight after a boat sank near Alcatraz Island in San Francisco Bay.
8: It looks like multiple people are in the water, two to three unconscious. People are trapped in the boat.
7: That boat, a three-deck pontoon, nearly submerged as helicopters responded to the location.
4: That radio call in just the past hour is captured by Broadcastify. ABC's Lionel Moise says 20 people were on board, most of them, it's believed, from the same family. Nearly a dozen boats taking part in the search. After two recent shootings during traffic stops by immigration officials, the Department of Homeland Security now putting them on pause. Sources say ICE officers will be getting more training on how to conduct stops. Former Assistant DHS Secretary and ABC News contributor John Cohen.
9: Hopefully, the operational changes will include finding ways to work more closely with state and local law enforcement.
4: One person was killed in a shooting in Maine, another in Texas. You're listening to ABC News.
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7: Good morning, everybody. Hope you're off to a great start. We're going to see a daytime high today up into the mid-90s, and with the heat and the humidity, it's going to feel like well into the triple digits. Heat advisory status, 11 a.m. until 7 p.m. for coastal Palm Beach County today. It's going to be overall dry, just a slight chance of a shower or storm. I'm WPBF 25 First Warning meteorologist Sandra Shaw.
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8: This is America in the Morning from Westwood One. It's Wednesday, July 15th, 2026. I'm Clayton Neville in for John Trout. Here's what's coming up on America in the Morning.
9: The U.S. attacks on Iran are on, and things could get worse.
10: Next week, it gets really bad for them.
9: I'm Joan Jones.
11: Chuck Schumer helped block the $1 trillion defense bill known as the National Defense Authorization Act. I'm Lisa Dwyer.
12: Darlene Graham has been sworn in to temporarily fill her brother Lindsey's Senate seat. Sagar Magani, Washington.
13: And the reason is people like the longer daylight hours.
8: The U.S. House weighs in on daylight saving time.
14: Authorities say a man running from federal officers in Northeast Florida was struck and killed early Tuesday morning by a tractor trailer. I'm Jennifer King.
15: The governor of Nevada was pulled over in a traffic stop, but he wasn't ticketed.
16: You're good to go, sir. Have a good day.
15: I'm Haya Finjwani.
8: All ahead on America in the Morning. It's 7 after. President Trump walked back his announced plan on Tuesday to have the United States toll ships in the Strait of Hormuz, but said unless Iran comes back to the table, the bombing campaign launched over the weekend will only get worse. Joan Jones reports that the U.S. military reimposed a naval blockade on all Iranian ports as a part of a pressure campaign to get Iran back to the peace talks.
9: The U.S. has restored a naval blockade on Iranian ports, with some estimates saying it's costing Iran more than $400 million per day in lost oil sales. Meantime, a sixth wave of U.S. attacks on Iranian military targets has been underway. Strike aircraft deploying from the USS George H.W. Bush and the USS Abraham Lincoln, which has been at sea for over 200 days without a port of call. Iran claims it has hit targets in Bahrain and Kuwait, also saying it struck an enemy ship and destroyed a number of drones. President Trump telling Fox News that the U.S. is hitting Iran hard again tonight, tomorrow night, and into next week. And then the strategy takes another turn.
10: And then next week it gets really bad for them, because next week comes the power plants, next week comes the bridges. We're going to knock out all their power plants. We're going to knock out all their bridges unless they get to the table and negotiate.
9: Meantime, the president telling reporters at the White House, rather than charging a fee to transit the Strait of Hormuz, some other world leaders have come up with a different plan.
10: And they said, we'd love to do it a different way. We'd love to invest in the United States with billions and billions of dollars as opposed to charging a fee. And I like that, actually, because I don't think anybody should be able to charge a fee for the Strait, but we were doing it as a reimbursement. The Gulf states are going to invest a tremendous amount of money into the United States, and that was very satisfactory to me.
9: Now, back to that blockade. President Trump says it will only apply to ships coming to and from Iranian ports or those carrying anything having to do with Iranian cargo. The blockade was announced on Monday morning. It was set to go into effect Tuesday afternoon, according to CENTCOM. For America in the Morning, I'm Joan Jones.
8: Senate Democrats followed the lead of Chuck Schumer and defeated a motion to proceed to the $1.15 trillion annual defense authorization bill, legislation that usually enjoys strong bipartisan support, but this year's become snarled in a partisan fight over defense spending levels in protest over the Iran war. Correspondent Lisa Dwyer reports an angry Republican Senator Dan Sullivan of Alaska blasted the Democrats' vote.
17: Historic, because this has never happened in American history. This is a very bipartisan bill. I'm on the committee that writes this bill. The Democrats just voted against it, all of them. This bill funds our military at a pay raise for our troops for Alaska, probably the best NDAA we've ever had, which was $2.6 billion in military construction just for our state, 4,000 jobs. To build out that military construction.
11: Senate Democratic leader Chuck Schumer helped block the $1 trillion defense bill known as the National Defense Authorization Act.
18: The NDAA cannot become a permission slip for that recklessness that we see occurring in Iran.
11: Along with other key Democrats who say they cannot support the annual bill as the war with Iran drags into a fifth month.
18: Donald Trump does not get to drag the American people deeper into a war he cannot explain and does not know how to end, and then demand Congress look the other way. Donald Trump and the administration have no authorization, no strategy, no peace, no blank check. Therefore, a day after the president told Congress that his war is back on, I am a no, a strong no, on NDAA.
11: Senate Majority Leader John Thune called the defense package a good bill and implored his colleagues to pass the bill.
19: And we have an obligation here in Congress to ensure that they have everything they need for whatever the mission may be. I know senators on both sides of the aisle take that obligation seriously. And we must. As I've said so often before, if you don't get national security right, the rest is just conversation.
11: After the bill failed to advance on a 50-46 vote, Thune switched his vote in a procedural move that will allow the leader to bring it back up for consideration again later. I'm Lisa Dwyer.
8: 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It's 12 after. The sister of the late Lindsey Graham makes history. We'll tell you why when America in the Morning returns after this.
20: When you first saw her, she was out walking her dog. 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

0: The summer moving right along. In fact, we're already midway through the month of July. Meteorologist LaTroy Thornton breaks down how hot it's going to be today and where we might have rain chances.
1: More wet weather is in store for a large portion of western and central Texas, and unfortunately this does include some places that don't need any rain after what has already been an extremely wet start to the week. Some parts of central Texas that have already received at least 4 to 8 inches of rain in just a 24-hour span are expected to once again be under the showers and heavy thunderstorms today. Rainfall rates may not be quite as high as they were on Tuesday, but in areas where flooding is already occurring, any rain is too much and may cause rapid rises on some rivers and streams, especially with this wet pattern continuing through tomorrow night at least. The risk for showers and storms extends to the north and east through the Dallas area into eastern Oklahoma, as well as mainly interior portions of the southeast from Mississippi into Georgia. A thunderstorm could occur anywhere in South Carolina today, though, as well as areas to the north and west through much of Kentucky, also including a large portion of the Florida Peninsula with a risk for some spotty afternoon thunderstorms. In fact, a number of areas have that risk for a stray afternoon thunderstorm thanks to a cold front pushing southward through the Great Lakes and the northeast, with that risk including areas from central Wisconsin into lower Michigan, and a separate zone from northeastern Pennsylvania eastward into the lower Hudson Valley, southern New England, and the New York metro area. There can be a spotty afternoon thundershower from northern portions of New York, Vermont, and New Hampshire into mainly interior Maine as monsoon thunderstorms develop this afternoon from the Four Corners states northward into Wyoming, perhaps even central Montana, as thundershowers build over parts of Nevada and Oregon. In Kerrville, Texas, watch for showers and heavy thunderstorms today, high 80. For Redding, California, it's looking sunny and hot instead, the high 105. That's the nation's weather. I'm AccuWeather.com meteorologist LaTroy Thornton.
0: 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The sister of the late Lindsey Graham was sworn in and becomes the first ever woman to represent South Carolina in the Senate. Washington correspondent Sagar Magani reports Darlene Graham took the oath of office to fill the rest of her late brother's Senate term.
2: Darlene Graham has been sworn in to temporarily fill her brother Lindsey's Senate seat, first on the Senate floor.
3: So help you God.
4: I do.
3: Congratulations.
4: Thank you.
2: And then ceremonially by Iowa's Chuck Grassley in the old Senate chamber. Emotions were high as Graham took office 3 days after her older brother died unexpectedly. South Carolina's governor appointed Darlene Graham yesterday.
4: I'm going to do this. I got it.
2: A special election next month will decide a new

0: GOP nominee in the general election, since Lindsey Graham had been seeking a fifth term. His sister now holds the first public office of her life as South Carolina's first female senator. Sagar Meghani, Washington.
1: The U.S. House passed legislation to make daylight saving time permanent nationwide.
2: The yeas are 308, the nays are 117. The bill is passed.
1: If approved and signed into law, Americans would no longer have to change their clocks.
3: And the reason is people like the longer daylight hours. They feel like daylight even in the wintertime.
1: Congressman Brett Guthrie of Florida says the Sunshine Protection Act would end the twice-a-year time change and keep the entire country in daylight saving time permanently.
3: I live on the very eastern end of Central Time. My district is split almost down the middle, so I represent people who are on the very western end of Eastern Time, and I live on the very eastern end of Central Time, and it does get dark at like 4:30 in the afternoon where I live, and so people want more time and they want more daylight, but the thing is they just don't want to have to change their clocks.
1: Under the law, states can choose permanent standard time if legislation's passed before the federal law is enacted. Backed by President Trump, that bill now heads to the U.S. Senate. It's 18 minutes after the top of the hour. A pontoon boat sinks on the San Francisco Bay. We'll have those horrifying details when America in the Morning returns after this.
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1: It's 20 after. Wall Street had gains across the board on Tuesday after news that inflation cooled and there were solid bank earnings. The red flag was flown by IBM, which had its worst day dating back to 1961, losing 25% of its value following an earnings warning. Oil continues to trend higher because of the continued fighting between the U.S. and Iran. Seth Soutell has what we can expect on Wall Street this morning.
10: I'm Seth Soutell, and this is the AP Markets Report. Stocks rose on Wall Street after a report showed that inflation wasn't as bad as expected last month. The gains came even though oil prices continued to climb on worries that the U.S. and Iran may return to all-out war. The S&P 500 rose 0.4% Tuesday. The Dow added 9 points. That's less than 0.1%. The NASDAQ Composite rose 0.9%. Treasury yields fell in the bond market following the better-than-expected report on inflation. Chip stocks and other AI winners rose. Chip company Broadcom climbed 2.6%. Big U.S. banks, including JPMorgan Chase, reported strong profits. A big drop in IBM stock kept the gains in check. Seth Sutel, New York.
1: Subaru of America is recalling more than 540,000 of its Crosstrek, Forester, and Ascent SUVs. According to a notice published by the National Highway Traffic Safety Administration this week, the now recalled vehicles were made with a certification label that incorrectly states their gross axle weight rating. That reflects the maximum weight that each axle of a vehicle can support. Shares of Lucid Group plummeted on Tuesday after a report that the Saudi-backed electric vehicle maker is weighing a bankruptcy filing as part of a possible restructuring deal. The company denies the report. Billionaire investor Warren Buffett has stopped giving donations to Bill Gates' charitable foundation weeks after the Microsoft co-founder detailed his links to the late sex offender Jeffrey Epstein. The stock will instead be split between four foundations involving members of the Buffett family. And Frontier Airlines, known for its low costs, says it'll soon offer Wi-Fi on its flights. The high-speed wireless technology will be offered by SpaceX's Starlink. At least one person was killed and two others missing after an incident on a pontoon boat that sank in the San Francisco Bay Tuesday afternoon. The three-level boat sank near Alcatraz Island and was carrying 19 people and a dog. 16 people confirmed to be rescued, but a person and the dog both died. A fire department boat, along with nearly a dozen other vessels, including from the Coast Guard and helicopters, responded and were involved in search and rescue operations. The waters around Alcatraz, once a federal prison and now a tourist spot, attract sailboats and other recreational boats. But the area is also known for extremely strong currents. It's 24 after. A man gets out of a traffic ticket in Las Vegas after telling the officer who he was. We'll tell you who that was when America in the Morning returns. Stay with us.
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20: 32.
1: It's 26 minutes after the top of the hour. It's now the third death involving ICE agents in 1 week. Jennifer King reports a man died during an encounter with immigration agents, this time in Florida.
21: Authorities say a man running from federal officers in northeast Florida was struck and killed early Tuesday morning by a tractor trailer. The 28-year-old was among four occupants of a vehicle that stopped in the parking lot of a gas station and convenience store in St. Augustine. Police say that during the encounter with agents from ICE and Homeland Security investigations, the four fled on foot, with one darting across a busy road into the path of a semi-truck. Florida Highway Patrol spokesman Sergeant Dylan Bryan says the driver stopped and tried to render aid, but the man man died at the scene. It marks the third death in about a week involving encounters with ICE agents. I'm Jennifer King.
1: It's not who you know, it's who you are. A man pulled over by police in Las Vegas heading to the airport was not ticketed after he told the officer who stopped him who he was. Correspondent Haya Panjwani reports that driver was the governor of Nevada.
13: The governor of Nevada was pulled over in a traffic stop, but he wasn't ticketed. In video from the Las Vegas Metropolitan Police Department.
16: Good. Sergeant Chico Metro Police, the reason I'm stopping you is for the... I'm aware. For the red light violation back there. Your right turn onto Giles here. So you're good to go, sir. Appreciate you. Have a good day.
13: The governor immediately identified himself as Lombardo, and the interaction with the police officer who stopped him lasted about 15 seconds. The governor's campaign says he was stopped briefly over a question about whether he had come to a full stop before turning right on red. The campaign says the governor fully complied with all instructions. The president of a police union that endorsed the governor says it's common practice to let a driver go without a citation. Lombardo's campaign said the governor and his wife were headed to the airport when they were pulled over. I'm Haya Panjwani.
1: America in the Morning for Wednesday, July 15th, 2026 is produced by Jeff McKay. I'm Clayton Neville in for John Trout, and this is Westwood One.
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26: 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As the U.S. steps up its air attacks on Iran, this warning from President Trump.
27: Next week it gets really bad for them because next week comes the power plants. Next week comes the bridges. We're going to knock out all their power plants. We're going to knock out all their bridges unless they get to the table and negotiate.
26: And the president also telling Fox News, quote, I don't want to negotiate. Oil tanker traffic through the Strait of Hormuz is again back to almost a complete standstill. Iran claims to have hit targets in Bahrain and Kuwait. After two recent shootings during traffic stops by immigration officials in Maine and Texas, in which people were killed, the Department of Homeland Security now putting them on pause. Sources say ICE officers will be getting more training on how to conduct stops. Acting Attorney General Todd Blanche faces a Senate confirmation hearing today to try to get the job permanently. This is ABC News.
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1: This is America in the Morning from Westwood One. Here's what's coming up this half hour.
0: Demonstrators on the streets in Biddeford, Maine, after an ICE agent shot and killed a motorist. I'm Mike Hempen.
1: Todd Blanche has his day on Capitol Hill.
2: A family tragedy in Illinois leaves five dead and two teenagers charged with murder. I'm Sue Aller.
3: Infections from the diarrhea-causing parasite Cyclospora are surging. I'm Lisa Dwyer.
4: Big corporate espionage with two big tech companies. I'm the new old tech guy, Chuck Palm.
5: Billionaire Warren Buffett has excluded Bill Gates' foundation from his annual donations this year. I'm Marcela Sanchez.
6: The daytime Emmy nominations are out. I'm Kevin Carr.
1: We'll be right back.
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33: Good morning, everybody. Hope you're off to a great start. We're going to see a daytime high today up into the mid-90s. And with the heat and the humidity, it's going to feel like well into the triple digits. Heat advisory status, 11 a.m. until 7 p.m. for coastal Palm Beach County today. It's going to be overall dry, just a slight chance of a shower or storm. I'm WPBF 25 First Warning meteorologist Sandra Shaw.

0: halfway through summer. At least it feels like it. It also feels hot across parts of America. LaTroy Thornton tells us how hot and has the rest of your forecast.
1: As wildfires continue to burn out of control in parts of Ontario, Canada, the smoke billowing off of those fires continues to be blown into portions of the Great Lakes, Mid-Atlantic, and Northeast regions today, thanks to the wind through a deep layer of the atmosphere blowing from the direction of the fires. Yesterday, the smoke was thick enough at times to hold down high temperatures during what was the start of a heat wave for some of the Northeast. And that same effect may occur again today for places like New York, perhaps even Boston. But at least a hazy sky is expected from Wisconsin across much of Michigan, eventually extending through at least northern Ohio and right through the nation's capital, as well as places to the north and east of there through essentially all of New England. Otherwise, after a few gusty storms in both Montana and near the Canadian-New England border on Tuesday, today brings a lower risk for severe thunderstorms around the nation. Storms can again pop up for portions of both northern and southern New England, as well as around the New York metro area, even parts of lower Michigan, with the thunderstorm more likely at any time from South Carolina into Kentucky, and especially points south and west of there through Arkansas and into western and central Texas, where the wet start to this week continues into the midweek with showers and some heavy thunderstorms. To the west of the plains, the precipitation generally turns more spotty, but afternoon monsoon thunderstorms could pop up from the Four Corners states northward into Wyoming, perhaps even into central Montana, where they could turn more numerous. A stray afternoon thundershower could also occur at any time from central and eastern Oregon into northern and central parts of Nevada, even into western Utah, with much of the west coast area looking dry as California stays quite hot. That's the weather across America. I'm AccuWeather.com meteorologist LaTroy Thornton.
0: 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The Maine Attorney General's office is leading the investigation into Monday's fatal shooting of a motorist in Maine by an ICE agent. As correspondent Mike Hempen reports, following the second shooting death of a person during a traffic stop by ICE, and in both cases, agents were not wearing body cameras, the Trump administration has ordered ICE to suspend most vehicle traffic stops. And Maine Independent Senator Angus King, speaking on CNN, says there are serious questions that need answers.
2: What were the facts? Did this young man actually try to run over an ICE agent, or was he in danger of running over other people in the street? And was there a reasonable expectation of bodily harm or deadly force to justify this shooting?
3: Demonstrators on the streets in Biddeford, Maine Monday after an ICE agent shot and killed a motorist. Immigrants' rights groups say the man was a 26-year-old native of Colombia. The Department of Homeland Security, which includes ICE, says in a post on X that agents were surveilling an address for a person with an order of removal from the U.S. The department says when ICE tried to stop a vehicle coming from that address, the vehicle attempted to flee the scene and, fearing for public safety, an officer discharged his weapon.
4: I clearly heard the victim say, "I tried to stop." Clearly heard him say that. The ICE agent that shot him walked right in front of me. And I was emotional, and I just let him have it. And he looked at me and he said he tried to run me over or something to that effect.
3: Before the ICE statement, Maine Senator Agnes King said Homeland Security Secretary Mark Wayne Mullen told him the officer opened fire after the man tried to use his vehicle as a weapon against ICE agents.
2: You've heard over and over and over that it's all about the worst of the worst. Well, they were in Maine in the winter, went through this big crackdown, if you will, arrested over 200 people. About 19 or 20 of those people had some kind of criminal record. 90% had no criminal record. So this is not about the worst of the worst. They've been told they have to arrest 2,000 people a day by the White House. That's a terrible way, an instruction to give law enforcement. And that's this. What happened today in Maine is a result of that kind of overarching, bad faith.
3: The Maine Attorney General's office says the ICE agent has been placed on leave. I'm Mike Hempen.
0: Todd Blanche is on Capitol Hill today for his confirmation hearing for attorney general. It's set to start at 9 o'clock Eastern time this morning. He's expected to face scrutiny over his relationship with President Trump and his qualifications to serve as AG. Some Democrats accuse Blanche of being President Trump's personal attorney. He entered the public spotlight when defending Trump in his hush money trial. Since replacing Pam Bondi, Blanche has seemingly made it a priority to look into President Trump's political opponents. It's already been a busy week in court for Blanche. In fact, on Monday, a judge declared a conflict of interest when Blanche brokered a settlement with President Trump that sought to establish a nearly $1.8 billion anti-weaponization fund to pay out the president's supporters. Democratic Congressman Adam Schiff was asked about that by media's Touch Network.
5: How is it possible that after being referred to a bar association for potential discipline on Monday, we're contemplating this guy for attorney general on Wednesday?
0: Republican Congressman Thomas Massie told media's Touch that Blanche's role in the release of the Epstein files should be brought up.
6: Well, I hope at least one of those senators asked him why he's in violation of the law. There are several things they're still withholding. The files are overly redacted. And I do think it's a good opportunity to ask him when he's going to come into compliance with that law.
0: Congresswoman Pramila Jayapal says the Senate must demand accountability for survivors.
7: He has not been truthful in his treatment of Ghislaine Maxwell in transferring her. But it was clear to me that he was primarily the one that was responsible around the Epstein files. He did not ensure that he protected the privacy of these survivors, and he had no answer for that.
0: In a social media post this week, the president praised Blanche's record at the Justice Department, calling him tough, brilliant, and 100% loyal to our Constitution and the American people. A 15- and a 16-year-old are under arrest in Illinois, charged with the murders of five family members who were killed in three separate locations in the small town of East St. Louis. Sue Aller reports police still don't know what led a 15-year-old girl to kill, among other people, her own brother, sister, and grandmother.
8: An Illinois family is mourning an unimaginable tragedy after five relatives were killed in a weekend shooting spree in East St. Louis. A 16-year-old is facing murder charges. Jameer Davis is charged as an adult with 12 counts, including five counts of murder and dismembering a body. Prosecutors say he cut off one victim's thumb after she was killed. A 15-year-old girl, reportedly his girlfriend, faces related charges in juvenile court. Illinois State Police Director Brendan Kelly laid out the scope of the shootings to ABC News.
9: At least seven members of the targeted family were shot at multiple locations in the East St. Louis area. And as of right now, five victims have been confirmed deceased.
8: A motive hasn't been officially confirmed, but Pastor Mary Guth, who knew the family, told Fox 2 News there may have been a dispute over a living arrangement.
10: She wanted them to let him stay with them, and now they can't be together. Only one day, maybe, when they go to court. So I can see those children crying and weeping and screaming every day because they've done something this foolish.
8: Family members are now planning five funerals while also raising money to help bury the victims and support the one-year-old daughter of one of those killed. I'm Sue Aller.
0: It's 17 till. Serious and uncomfortable illness for many Americans as cyclospora expands to 34 states. We'll have details when America in the Morning returns.
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20: 32.
0: It's 15 till. Questions are being raised about Elon Musk and his state's election laws. The Wisconsin Elections Commission referred two complaints to the Brown County District Attorney's Office, which can choose to bring criminal charges against the billionaire over violating the state law against election bribery. During the 2025 state Supreme Court election, Musk promised to hand out $1 million checks to voters. Musk allegedly spent at least $20 million on a candidate backed by Republicans who lost to Democrat Susan Crawford by 10%. The 2025 Wisconsin state Supreme Court election was the most expensive judicial race in U.S. history. The number of cyclospora cases in the U.S. is rising rapidly in an outbreak that began in Michigan and Ohio and now has expanded to 34 states from Vermont to California. Lisa Dwyer reports nearly one in every 11 cases has required hospitalization.
21: Infections from the diarrhea-causing parasite Cyclospora are surging. 2026 is already the nation's worst year for reported cases. More than 30 states have reported infections. Michigan has more than 3,300 cases. Officials there say early information points to lettuce or salad greens as a possible culprit. Michigan officials advise consumers to buy whole heads of lettuce, discard the outer layers, and thoroughly wash what's left. They also suggest avoiding bagged lettuce and pre-mixed salad kits. Cyclospora is a microscopic parasite that commonly causes watery diarrhea, sometimes explosive bowel movements. I'm Lisa Dwyer.
0: A Turkish businessman charged in a conspiracy to help Iran evade sanctions gets no additional prison time after helping U.S. investigators. Correspondent Jennifer King reports.
22: In Manhattan, Reza Zarab, a Turkish-Iranian businessman who admitted to conspiracy, bank fraud, and money laundering to help Iran evade U.S. sanctions, has been sentenced to time served. Zarab spoke briefly to thank the judge and U.S. officials for their efforts to protect him and his family. U.S. District Judge Richard Berman concluded that the 22 months he spent in prison and additional time under house arrest was enough. Zarab was arrested in Miami in 2016. He secretly pled guilty and appeared as a witness against Halkbank executive Mehmet Hakan Atilla. He testified to paying millions of dollars in bribes to Turkish officials in a scheme that allowed Iran to trade oil and gas revenue for gold. U.S. prosecutors in New York credited him with assisting in the investigation, although the case against Halkbank was dropped last month. It's the end of an operatic saga that had been seen as a problem for relations between President Trump and Turkish leader Recep Erdogan. I'm Jennifer King.
0: 3 years after a jury concluded President Trump should pay $5 million in damages to writer E. Jean Carroll for sexual abuse and defamation, she's now received her payment. Court records show Carroll received $5.6 million, including interest. A notice on the online docket in Carroll's case against Trump in U.S. District Court in Manhattan indicates the money was disbursed to pay the law firm of Carroll's attorney. The total comprises the $5 million in damages awarded in the jury's May 2023 verdict, plus post-judgment interest that accrued in the subsequent 3 years. Trump had been found liable for sexually abusing Carroll in the Manhattan department store Bergdorf Goodman in the 1990s, then defaming her in 2019 after she went public with her claim about the encounter. President Trump has vehemently denied Carroll's claims and filed numerous appeals in both cases. Apple has sued OpenAI over an alleged trade secret heist, and the fallout could shape how Silicon Valley hires engineers. Chuck Palm has this story in his new segment, The New Old Tech Guy.
1: Apple has just sued OpenAI in federal court, accusing the company of a systematic scheme to steal trade secrets. And it's through two of their own former engineers. Tang Tan, the product design chief for the iPhone and Apple Watch at Apple for nearly 25 years before becoming OpenAI's chief hardware officer. Apple says that Tan used internal Apple code names to grill job candidates and told recruits to bring in actual Apple parts for, quote, show and tell. Then there's Chang Liu. Apple says he kept the company laptop after leaving, found a bug, and let them sneak back into Apple's network and texted former coworkers. Quote, LOL, I found out I can access network storage. So funny. He then downloaded dozens of confidential files on unreleased Apple hardware. Apple says more than 400 of its former employees are now at OpenAI, building a device meant to compete with the iPhone itself. Apple is on the record saying they have significant evidence that shows OpenAI wrongfully took confidential information. OpenAI says it has no interest in other companies' trade secrets. When your own hardware chief is telling recruits to smuggle in parts, it's not a gray area, it's strategy. Follow the New Old Tech Guy on X at Chuck Palm.
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19: Baseball's 96th Major League All-Star Game in Philadelphia last night. The American League blanked the National League 4-0, the first All-Star shutout since 2013. The AL scored three times in the first inning off Phillies ace Christopher Sanchez, loading the bases with two out before Cody Bellinger singled to center to bring in two runs, and his Yankee teammate Ben Rice singled in another.
20: So cool. To get back-to-back singles there with Belly and drive a run in, and then hopefully we close it out here. It's been cool.
19: From there, 11 American League pitchers allowed just three hits and fanned 15 NL batters. White Sox third baseman Miguel Vargas took Dodgers lefty Justin Robleski deep in the eighth for insurance. Bellinger was named the game's MVP. One dramatic moment, though, Rays third baseman Junior Caminero took a Riley O'Brien sinker off his left hand in the third inning, but the X-Rays came back clean. The regular season resumes tomorrow, also at Citizens Bank Park, as the Phillies host the Mets. Everyone else gears up for the second half on Friday, including a day-night doubleheader in Boston between the Rays and those red-hot Red Sox. World Cup 2026 semifinals, Spain dominated France 2-0 in Dallas to punch their ticket into Sunday's title match. Mikel Oyarzabal pounded in a penalty after a savvy play by young star Lamine Yamal in the first half. Pedro Porro added an insurance goal in the second half, while goalkeeper Unai Simone made three saves. Today in Atlanta, it'll be England against defending World Cup champion Argentina. The third place game is Saturday in Miami. France will be in that one. And the title match is Sunday in New Jersey. That's Wednesday Sports.
0: It's 7 till. The nominations are in, and we'll tell you who's up for a daytime Emmy when America in the Morning returns.
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0: It's 5 minutes till. The daytime Emmy Award nominations have been released, and a 53-year-old staple has received the most overall. The details from entertainment reporter Kevin Carr.
1: The National Academy of Television Arts and Sciences has announced the nominations for the 2026 Daytime Emmy Awards. Leading the pack is The Young and the Restless with 18 nominations. This 53-year-old soap opera has been a staple daytime drama since the early 1970s. Over its broadcast history, it has been nominated 360 times and won 165 awards. CBS's fellow daytime drama, Beyond the Gates, received 15 nominations. Premiering in 2025, this is its first year of eligibility. The series recently had a major crossover event with The Young and the Restless on Paramount Plus.
2: It will be an unforgettable evening.
3: This room is full of reporters who are itching for a scandal.
4: Oh, howdy, partner.
1: Though those episodes were not submitted for nominations. The longest-running soap opera still in production, General Hospital, came in third with 13 nominations, while Days of Our Lives received 8. The Bold and the Beautiful, which was the only show not nominated for Best Drama Series, received 7 nominations. But the Daytime Emmys are more than just soap operas. They also recognize excellence in daytime talk shows, which was led by The Kelly Clarkson Show with 10 nominations. Other shows honored include cooking series, entertainment news, travel programs, courtroom series, and lifestyle shows. I'm Kevin Carr.
0: Billionaire Warren Buffett announced his list of annual donations from his charitable foundation, which will total some $6 billion.

0: charity by the end of 2034. Most of Buffett's charitable gifts since 2006 have gone to the Gates Foundation, but in March, Buffett told CNBC that he hadn't spoken to Gates since before the Epstein files were released in 2025. Gates has denied any knowledge of Epstein's crimes and has not been accused of any wrongdoing. I'm Marcela Sanchez.
1: America in the Morning for Wednesday, July 15th, 2026 is produced by Jeff McKay. I'm Clayton Neville in for John Trout, and this is Westwood One.
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5: From ABC News, I'm Chuck Severson. Good morning. The U.S. boosts air attacks on Iran while President Trump gives this apparent ultimatum to the Islamic regime to get back to negotiations by next Wednesday or else.
6: We're going to knock out all their power plants. We're going to knock out all their bridges unless they get to the table and negotiate.
5: And the president also telling Fox News, quote, I don't want to negotiate. Oil tanker traffic through the Strait of Hormuz, again back to almost a complete standstill. Iran claims to have hit targets in Bahrain and Kuwait. After two recent fatal shootings during traffic stops by immigration officials, the Department of Homeland Security is putting them on pause. Former assistant DHS, now an ABC News contributor, John Cohen.
7: We've also seen videotapes of traffic stops in Pennsylvania and other places. So it appears, at least anecdotally at least, that we are seeing an increase not only in these stops, but also in stops that are resulting in injuries or death.
5: Sources say ICE officers will get more training. Acting Attorney General Todd Blanche faces a Senate confirmation hearing today to try to get the job permanently. Set to face questioning before the House Oversight Committee today about her relationship with Jeffrey Epstein. Catherine Rumler, former top lawyer at Goldman Sachs, who was White House counsel to President Barack Obama. Extreme heat continues baking more of America. Air quality becomes an issue, says Dr. Juanita Mora with the American Lung Association.
8: That ozone becomes like a sunburn into the lungs. And when that occurs, people can start wheezing, having coughing, having respiratory problems, along with, from the heat, all the dehydration that can occur.
5: The bill that would make daylight saving time permanent passed the House yesterday, but it's not clear what will happen in the Senate. Evidence shows a new malaria vaccine in Africa is helping reduce cases, but officials are concerned that not everybody is getting the fourth and final booster. You're listening to ABC News.
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10: 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Down the two accidents affecting your commute here in Palm Beach County, beginning I-95 South.

0: downtown at Linton Boulevard. You'll find the second on Northlake Boulevard, just west of the Shops at Ibis. Traffic is a service of Massage Envy in the Traffic Center. I'm Parker Starr.
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2: Good morning, everybody. Hope you're off to a great start. We're going to see a daytime high today up into the mid-90s. And with the heat and the humidity, it's going to feel like well into the triple digits. Heat advisory status, 11 a.m. until 7 p.m. for coastal Palm Beach County today. It's going to be overall dry, just a slight chance of a shower or storm. I'm WPBF 25 First Warning meteorologist Sandra Shaw.
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4: Good Wednesday morning, Jennifer Ross, Stephen Diener. Okay, Iran's still standing. Trump's going to bomb the crap out of bridges and power plants next week. ICE agents can't stop any vehicles anymore, at least temporarily. Trump's getting ready to address the nation tomorrow night. But the biggest news on today is...
5: Good morning.
4: My team, and I just found this out, won yesterday in the World Cup. Just because I like salami, I can't even say the kid's name.
5: I love
4: that. I was so excited. I had no idea they won. What so a, you just told
5: I know.
4: Me.
5: What a morning news rundown there to start off the show.
4: Well, there's you, more, yes. too, by the way, but we'll get yes. to that in a minute because but, I yes. have a surprise for you.
5: Oh, wonderful. That's
4: a
5: usually...
4: surprise.
5: Usually awful, so we'll see what ends up happening.
4: It'll make you laugh.
5: Okay.
4: It made me laugh because she's back, but that's besides the point. So oh tell me about soccer. What happened?
5: Yes. Oh, my gosh. Music to my ears. Talk dirty to me. Oh, my goodness. Tell
4: oh
5: me about soccer,
4: God,
5: you
4: please,
5: say.
4: Okay.
5: So, yeah. You know, might as well just do this then. Why not?
4: Go ahead.
5: Let's
4: why
5: just,
4: not?
5: Let's just go full force.
4: I have... no skin in any of these games. And the only reason I like the rest of the country that I'm hilarious. Excited about this sport is because of the players. And
5: sure.
4: there are certain ones.
5: Sure.
4: By the way, that raccoon with the vodka bottle sold out. They can't find it anywhere.
5: Yes,
4: the store's like backlogged 10,000 of them. It's absurd because of Erling Haaland.
5: It was so funny. He came off the plane, if you didn't see it, when they landed in Oslo, and he's holding this stuffed raccoon with a vodka bottle, like you said. And everyone's like, what the heck is that?
4: That's what I said. That was the first thing I said. What the hell is he carrying?
5: He bought it at that cowboy fitting store in Dallas.
4: Yeah,
5: after
4: it was
5: one of the
4: like,
5: group
4: a
5: stage
4: mom
5: games.
4: And, like a mom and pop place, not like, you know, like a famous place you go to get boots or hats.
5: Right.
4: Yeah. So it put the mom and pop store on the map. Good
5: yes,
4: for them.
5: Yes, it did. So
4: tell me about soccer.
5: Salami. So it's so
4: salami.
5: Funny how you have like adopted a team here, which is Spain, because Lamine Yamal, the 19-year-old phenom who hasn't, like, been a goal-scoring machine this World Cup by any means. He's got one goal, but he plays really well. Like, he's able to set things up. Spain beat France yesterday 2-0
4: wow.
5: In really an upset. It's not that Spain is bad by any means. They are the European champions from the 2024 tournament just 2 years ago. They're very good, and they have a lot of great players. It's just that France was expected to win. Not only win that, but win the entire World Cup.
4: Not anymore.
5: And Spain shut them down. They shut down Kylian Mbappe, who had zero shots on goal.
4: Wow.
5: Just a dominating defensive performance. It's like if you look at, you know, a great defensive NFL team or an NBA team, and they just stop the top scorers, and they shut you down offensively. That's what Spain did yesterday. And France is... out. They are not going to the final, and Spain goes for the first time since 2010.
4: How do you like that?
5: Yes, and so your buddy Salami, Lamine Yamal.
4: Whatever.
5: So you are now rooting for Spain because you think Lamine Yamal is a funny name that sounds like salami. So now that is your team, and they're going to play Sunday in the final.
4: I can't do that. I can't stab my girlfriend in the back. I got to go for England. It's just that simple.
5: So today's...
4: Just because my girlfriend from England is a huge, obviously, soccer fan.
5: Sure. And today it's... Man, this is
4: you
5: a
4: ran out
5: big
4: of music.
5: One.
4: We talked that long about soccer.
5: We did.
4: Okay.
5: I could have put it on again, but that's okay. I didn't make it long enough to begin
4: when's
5: with.
4: When's the game today?
5: Today, England plays Argentina in the last semifinal at 3 o'clock. A lot of history between these teams. I'll jump into that later on the full breakdown, probably in rapid fire. But, a lot of bad blood, a lot of history with them. And you mentioned something to me, Jen.
4: Yes?
5: That I didn't believe you about.
4: And was I right?
5: It looks like you were right. England.
4: I like that. See, the England needs to win. They're the underdog.
5: They are the underdog. Yeah. And not to say, again, they are very, very good. They have two world-class players in Harry Kane, who's an all-time great for England, and Jude Bellingham, who's their young star. But they have not only not won the World Cup since 1966, so it's a 60-year drought for them, which I knew that, but I thought they had been back. I thought they went to the final in the 80s and lost. But that's not true. They actually have not even made the final since they won it in 1966.
4: So I was right.
5: You were right.
4: Well, I wasn't right. My source was right. I know, again, I know nothing about soccer.
5: No.
4: Bunch of guys just running around hitting a ball.
5: You are a soccer historian. Oh, so yeah, we're going to find out, as Jen will be on the call today live in Atlanta when England plays Argentina at 3 o'clock.
4: I didn't even know my team won yesterday. And I purely picked Spain because of that salami kid.
5: Yes, that's your team now. They might win the whole thing. We'll see.
4: How much time do I have?
5: We could go for another couple minutes and set some stuff up.
4: Oh, this is plenty of time then. Your favorite person in the world is back.
5: What?
4: I have a Kamala salad for you.
5: Like right now?
4: Like right now.
5: Okay.
4: She was at the Los Angeles Sparks WNBA game, and she decided to go into the locker room to give the girls a pep talk.
6: Mm-hmm. I travel our country. Young girls, boys, people of every gender, background, race, watch the W.
7: Yeah.
5: Sweet Lord.
6: And understand how inspiring it is.
7: Yep.
6: So keep doing what you're doing. You guys are impacting people who you may never meet, people who may never know your names or mine, but they are aware of what you are doing.
5: Oh, thank you.
6: And it is giving them a sense of their value and their dignity what they have a right to expect from this world. So congratulations on this game, but congratulations as much as anything else for the path you guys are charting. It is extraordinary to watch.
5: Jeez and then they Louise. Wow, she poured on thick there in like the middle of a random WNBA game. Good Lord, like they're out there fighting on Iwo Jima.
4: Good fight. Good I was Lord. Like, you're changing the world. I'm like, everybody's watching the W. They are? Okay.
5: The W.
4: I don't even watch Caitlin Clark, but that's besides the point. The funny part about it was all the comments underneath it.
5: Oh, I can only imagine.
4: I still thank God every single day that this woman lost the election. She's like a party clown at this point. And yet another quipped, total mystery how this person lost every swing state.
5: Yeah, right, exactly. I mean, I guess kudos to her for trying to be inspirational. But why, good Lord, get over yourself. When you hear W, when I hear W, I think of three things. I think of George Bush. I think of the hotel. And I think of Count Dracula from Sesame Street doing the alphabet. That's what I think about when I hear W. Everyone's watching the W.
4: No, they're not.
5: Whoa.
4: They're not watching the W.
5: Jen.
4: I hate to tell you.
5: Good morning.
4: Anyway, I just thought I'd make you happy. When we get back, we'll discuss the Trumpster. He sat down with Fox yesterday.
5: Wow, what a barn burner this was. Him and Trey Yingst.
4: With Trey, well, you know, of all people, Trey Yingst should know more about the war than anybody.
5: Yeah, he got the sit down.
4: Yeah, he got that. But we got a few things from there. But more importantly, lock the clock. It's happening. I'm telling you, if the Senate doesn't pass this, I'm going to go throttle a few of them.
5: We're getting it.
4: They better pass this stupid thing. It's next, 850 WFTL.
5: Shit's on the warpath.
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18: 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We are accident and congestion free on this early Wednesday morning. It should be smooth sailing for you out there on your roadways. 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
2: Good morning, everybody. Hope you're off to a great start. We're going to see a daytime high today up into the mid-90s. And with the heat and the humidity, it's going to feel like well into the triple digits. Heat advisory status, 11 a.m. until 7 p.m. for coastal Palm Beach County today. It's going to be overall dry, just a slight chance of a shower or storm. I'm WPBF 25 First Warning meteorologist Sandra Shaw.
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4: 6.3 FM in Northern Palm Beach County. Thanks so very much for joining Mr. Stephen Diener and me, Jennifer Ross, here at the mighty 850 WFTL. Greatly appreciated. We were just having this conversation. The President of the United States, he's obviously partial to Fox, and, well, half of his staff is from Fox, if you look at it.
5: Yeah.
4: Usually when you see the president, he'll say, oh, Fox and Friends, the President Trump's going to be joining us, or he's, with the Hannity or whomever from Fox. When was the last time a sitting president sat down for an interview with a correspondent? Do you ever remember that happening?
5: I don't, not since maybe like Wolf Blitzer. And then, of course, yeah, we know
4: did he sit down like from where he was hiding underneath the bed
5: to do
4: the interview?
5: No, it doesn't happen very often.
4: No. But Trey Yingst, I don't know if you get watch him, and if you don't, you should, because the guy's incredible when it comes to covering what's happening in Iran. Because, and he's funny because you know it's bad when he's got the helmet on. He's kind of like, who's the guy with the weather station? Jim Cantore.
5: Oh, yeah.
4: It's like when Trey Yingst puts the hard hat on, oh, he's near bombing, and you can see the bombs going off behind him. The guy doesn't flinch. I mean, he's a great reporter.
5: My favorite is when he just stands there and stares at the camera. He doesn't say anything. He just stares at the camera and says, let's listen to the sirens. And he'll just stare at the camera. And he stares at you, watching him and listening to the sirens. Like, oh, it's so dramatic.
4: It really is. But he's very good at what he does.
5: He is very good.
4: Anyway, he sat down with the president of the United States yesterday. And he asked him, he said, you know what?
5: Floppy ears over there.
4: My dog, yeah, sorry. She sits right next to me. That's why you heard that. But anyway, I apologize. He sat down with Trey, and he said it like he goes, Iranians. He goes, they just keep on coming back. Here he is.
20: And they have fight. You know, it's like a great boxer. You think you have him beat, and then all of a sudden he comes back and he gives you a shot.
4: But he went on to say the only way to negotiate with Iran is through strength. And he says next week, we're going to hit more specific targets.
5: Mm-hmm.
20: Next week, it gets really bad for them because next week comes the power plants. Next week comes the bridges.
4: Mm. The U.S. has also reimposed the naval blockade of the Strait of Hormuz. This is a fourth straight day, by the way, of bombing them. But he also, what he did yesterday, the president says, you know what? I'm going to stop that 20% toll. If I get your ship, what he said, it was 20% on the cargo. So if we get your ship safely through the Strait of Hormuz, you got to pay the United States 20% on whatever, however much cargo you're carrying. So if you're carrying $1 billion worth of cargo, we get 20% of it. Yesterday he says, nah, you know what? I'm going to get rid of that. You have to invest in the United States.
5: That's right.
4: Which is a good idea.
5: It is a good idea. It's a better way of doing it, I think, other than because the 20%, fee essentially would be a little bit controversial when it comes to, like we were saying yesterday, it sounds like a mob boss. It sounds like, Joey Bag of Dimes is coming to collect, and there's Marco
4: security,
5: Rubio.
4: It's a security fee. Yeah, it's exactly what it is. And that's probably why you changed it.
5: Marco Rubio shows up in the tracksuit and the gold chain. You better pay up. Come on. So, yes.
4: Send little Marco.
5: Oh, yeah. It's a good change. It seems more, well, it's easier to digest, I think, for the world audience and for everybody else who, you know, is kind of like a casual observer. And they say, like, what you say, like, what, is he a mob boss? He's collecting fees over here. So, yeah, instead, you know, he just says, you know what, we spoke to everybody and they said, we'd rather do it this way. So, good job. Good job there. Investments in trade.
4: It's protection. Courtesy is what that is. Okay, you pay us.
5: That's right.
4: Protect you. Lindsey Graham's sister sworn in yesterday. Wow. He, you know what? That aortic dissection that he died from, it's the main artery. There's three layers, and the inside layer separates. That's what causes what killed Lindsey Graham.
5: Mm.
4: In many cases, no symptoms. And when you do get the symptoms, by the time you get them, it's too late.
5: Can I ask
4: you the tear is already there.
5: You're right. And I'm 90% sure that's what happened.
4: Mm. Well, they said that's probably what happened.
5: Yes.
4: My former partner died from this exact same thing.
5: Yeah.
4: Radio partner, aortic dissection. Yeah. The medical examiner's comment to me when Kevin died, my former radio partner, he goes, DeBakey could have been standing next to him. Nothing could have been done.
5: Jeez.
4: Yeah. So if you think, and it's, which is really sad because Lindsey Graham, his father died at a young age because of heart problems. So if you get a history of heart disease, you know, take note, folks. Please go see a cardiologist or go to Life Imaging. Get a scan. Find out whether or not you're going to be okay.
5: Do you think, though, that there should be something looked into? And again, I know this sounds like it's natural causes. It's a shame. It's very sad that this happened. But do you think in the sense of, look, let's also look at the other facts, which were He was the loudest opponent against Russia and Putin. He was...
4: I think he was drunk?
5: I'm just saying, should it be looked into? He was frequently visiting Ukraine and, you know, talking about we should assassinate Putin and we need sanctions against Putin. And he was in Kyiv before coming home. So I don't know. That's where my mind goes sometimes. Like, when you look at these other situations, maybe it should at least be looked into. But they seem pretty confident that this was the case. Or was he given something to make it, you know, look like this was the case?
4: I don't think you can cause an aortic dissection.
5: Okay.
4: I would have to ask my heart surgeon, but I don't think so. I think it's because he had a history of it. So it was killed his father, I do believe. And when you have heart history, I'm a prime example. My mother. You get heart history in your family. I don't care who it comes from. Go to a cardiologist. Get a test. Get scanned.
5: Yeah.
4: Get, you know, whatever you need to do. But please get it done. John Ritter, same thing that killed him.
5: Yeah.
4: It was an aortic dissection.
5: That's right. That's right. I forgot about that.
4: Better news.
5: Please.
4: Better news, yes. Lock the Clock is this much closer to becoming a reality. Boy, people are complaining about it, though. I don't know why. Passed the House yesterday, 308 to 117. Now it goes to the Senate. There's people in the Senate who apparently have complaints about it.
5: Yes,
4: it's going to screw up farmers who are going to have to wrestle with later sunrises. I got news for you.
5: Look, it's one or the other. It's later sunrises or it's early sunsets. I mean,
4: pick one.
5: Right.
4: You know, farmers work 24/7. They don't give a crap if it's light or dark outside.
5: Fair.
4: Unless, of course, they're growing something. If you're growing something, you want at least 10 hours of sunlight, right? You're going to get that regardless of if you switch the clock around. So anyway, we shall see. But if it passes the Senate, Trump's already said he's gonna sign it.
5: Yeah, and I mean, it has a lot of momentum. It passed with flying colors through the House yesterday. I think it was like...
4: Yeah. I just said 308 to 117.
5: Oh, it was.
4: Yeah.
5: Okay, sorry.
4: Yeah, it was big. Yeah.
5: So, yeah, that's right.
4: The thing is, you know, it was funny because I didn't get done from outside work yesterday. It was like 8:25. I jumped in my pool and it was still light outside.
5: Yeah, true.
4: I'm like, I can live like this.
5: Yeah. And, you know, look, when it comes to timing, we'll obviously have later sunsets in the winter, which is nice. But, yeah, people are going to complain, oh, my gosh, it's 7:30 and the sun is just now starting to show up. And no one's ever going to be happy 100% with anything. You're never going to have everybody happy with something. So it's just a matter of we won't have to change the clocks anymore. And how nice will that be? Oh, it's fall back. Oh, it's spring forward. And now I'm so tired. My body's still adjusting to this. No more. It's ridiculous.
4: Yeah, it screws you up.
5: And it's unhealthy, really, quite frankly.
4: It is. I agree with you wholeheartedly. Yes. You can't screw with a body like that.
5: And it would be nice to have some later sunsets, not have to be like, it's 5 o'clock, and there goes the light. There it goes.
4: See you later. Bye. Yeah, I hate that. I have some very good news for you. You were extremely upset about this yesterday.
5: What?
4: Apparently, so was everybody else in the county because the commissioners took action yesterday.
5: Aha. Uh-huh.
4: We will discuss when
5: Thank
4: we get
5: you,
4: back.
5: Thank you, county. See, this proves my theory, Jen, that we are very much more powerful than I think we give ourselves credit for.
4: I think it had something to do with the complaint letter that was signed by hundreds of thousands of people.
5: They heard us.
4: Yeah, I don't know if it was us, but we can take credit for it. It's next, 850 WFTL.
0: 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We are accident and congestion free on this early Wednesday morning. 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
22: Good morning, everybody. Hope you're off to a great start. We're going to see a daytime high today up into the mid-90s. And with the heat and the humidity, it's going to feel like well into the triple digits. Heat advisory status, 11 a.m. until 7 p.m. for coastal Palm Beach County today. It's going to be overall dry, just a slight chance of a shower or storm. I'm WPBF 25 First Warning meteorologist Sandra Shaw.
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8: 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On this Wednesday, President Trump recently said the USA is going to run the Strait of Hormuz. In the meantime, the mullahs in Tehran are getting angrier and angrier. Not a good situation. So the new Ayatollah, whoever he is rejecting international inspectors from his now damaged nuclear sites. If the Iranians hold to that threat, there is going to be mass destruction in Persia. Unfortunately, many civilians will die. Sadly, our endeavor in Iran is not going well, at least today. Tomorrow might be something different. But the imagery obtained by CNN, of all people, shows that new construction at Tehran's nuclear enrichment facilities is underway. Those photos confirm the Iranians are resurrecting their atomic nuclear program. Everybody knew they were close to a nuke, and now the mullahs are confirming it. So they're just asking for trouble. Like the Japanese in World War II, how many times did we give them the chance to surrender before we had to obliterate Hiroshima and Nagasaki? A question worth pondering. Back in a moment. 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
9: 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OpenAI is getting into the hardware business. The company behind ChatGPT is said to be developing a mobile smart speaker meant to serve as a human-like AI companion that lives in the home. It will help control smart home appliances, play media, answer questions, respond to messages, and tap into the range of capabilities offered by ChatGPT. The speaker is still under development. Checking on Wall Street action, tech stocks leading the markets higher. S&P futures are rising this morning. Traders continue to focus on the relentless demand for chips to power artificial intelligence. And management of Lionsgate Studios is said to be exploring a possible sale. According to Reuters, the company behind franchises such as The Hunger Games and John Wick has been working with an investment bank to evaluate incoming proposals. No comment so far from Lionsgate. 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Courtney Donahoe, Bloomberg Radio.
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10: 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I'm Dan Franzese, and I approve this message because voters deserve better than career politician Scott Singer.
11: Picked for by Dan Franzese for Congress 2026.
0: 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We are accident congestion free on this early Wednesday morning. It should be smooth sailing for you out there on your roadways. 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
22: Good morning, everybody. Hope you're off to a great start. We're going to see a daytime high today up into the mid-90s. And with the heat and the humidity, it's going to feel like well into the triple digits. Heat advisory status, 11 a.m. until 7 p.m. for coastal Palm Beach County today. It's going to be overall dry, just a slight chance of a shower or storm. I'm WPBF 25 First Warning meteorologist Sandra Shaw.
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4: 96.3 and 96.3 FM for Northern Palm Beach County. You can catch us there. Jennifer Ross, Stephen Diener, happy Wednesday. We're halfway through the week, Diener, almost there.
5: Oh, that's true.
4: Yeah.
5: Forgot about that.
4: I keep on thinking it's Tuesday since I missed Monday.
5: I was so confused last week, too. I didn't know what day it was.
4: Yeah, I have no idea where I am right now, but that's besides the point. But the best news is, we had this conversation yesterday, and the first thing when I told you was, I'm not paying. And I thought, you know what? Mm-hmm. You're probably among the majority. I would assume 7 out of 10 people were saying the exact same thing. There was talk yesterday that the Palm Beach County commissioners were going to pass a new law that would impose parking fees at all 14 public beaches in Palm Beach County. Two you have to pay for right now. I don't know what two those are. I don't know if it's like in Delray Beach and Jupiter or Juneau or wherever, but whatever the case may be. But yesterday, free parking is here to stay. Palm Beach County Commissioner Maria Marino, she directed the county staff. You do not look at any other proposals that would impose a parking fee. Done. County-owned parks and beaches, parking is free.
5: Good.
4: All the commissioners unanimously agreed. They told the board that staff will be able to implement a free annual resident beach parking pass in the event that ever happens to go through. So
5: look at that.
4: It's free from now on, I guess.
5: The power of the voice of the people.
4: How do you like that? There was a petition going around. I guess it was online, and like 250,000 people signed it. They had a whole bunch of people sign it. So
5: yeah.
4: I think, you know, nobody wants to be the bad politician and take away something that's free.
5: No.
4: I was happy to see that they actually listen to everybody. Thank you.
5: Yes, very good. For a change. No, it's one of those things where people don't like to be nickel and dimed. You know what I mean? Like, we'll take a lot. We'll accept some different things to say, okay, well, I guess this is just how it is right now. But we do not like to be nickel and dimes. And we know when we're getting the shaft. And that's when people say, this ain't happening.
4: $4 an hour? Nickel and dime?
5: Yes.
4: That's like killing you. That $4 an hour.
5: That's
4: how
5: true.
4: Many people go to the beach for less than 2 hours?
5: Nobody.
4: You know, nobody. You go and you're there for the day, especially if you're bringing the kids with you.
5: And now, of course, the counter argument is, oh, well, you spend more than that on a cup of coffee. Well, I understand that, but we expect to pay for coffee. Right, exactly.
4: That's by choice.
5: No, we've never gotten coffee for free our entire lives, and now we have to pay for it. So that's the point here is, yes, we know it's not a lot of money. We know that a sandwich at Publix is going to cost more that you're going to pay for to go to the beach, but it's the principle of the thing. We've never had to do it before in most of the beaches here in Palm Beach County. And I know, yes, different ones like in Miami and in Fort Lauderdale, you got the parking garages and you have to pay the meters. That's a different scenario. We're talking about free public beaches in Palm Beach County that they want to try to charge you on. So stop it. And they listened.
4: How do you like that?
5: Good.
4: Did you see what happened at the Rapids yesterday?
5: Fired up. What happened?
4: They had to close it. They had a bomb threat.
5: At the Rapids?
4: At the Rapids.
5: Random?
4: Who does that?
5: Probably an employee who didn't want to go to work.
4: Could very well be, but they had so there you are. The threat came in, they said, around 12:15. They evacuated the whole place, of course. Riviera Beach police show up. They got to run. Hey, you know how much space is at the Rapids that they got to check? So they got to bring the dogs in. They got to bring specialists in. They let everybody back in at 3:30 to pick up their stuff and get the hell out. Fortunately, no bomb was found. And the park will open this morning at 10 o'clock as planned. But still, who calls in a bomb threat to the Rapids? Leave them alone.
5: I'm telling you, I that would be my guess. I have no proof of this. I apologize for the slander. I'm just saying.
4: Jeez.
5: That is my theory. That is my working theory. That it would be an employee who didn't want to go in and didn't know what else to do to try to get out of it. Which I hope that's not the case.
4: Hopefully not the case. Yeah. That's for darn sure. this happened. This is happening all across the country. And ICE yesterday came out with a new command, at least temporarily. ICE agents are being told to end most vehicle stops for the foreseeable future. According to multiple reports that say the federal sources, this is going to happen, okay? There were two deadly shootings, and then a third guy got killed in Florida when agents were trying to arrest them or talk to them or get to them, and they took off. In Maine, 26-year-old guy from Columbia shot and killed after officials say he allegedly drove in the direction of an ICE agent, similar to what happened, in Minneapolis, remember?
5: Yeah.
4: That was just days after a Mexican immigrant was fatally shot during a traffic stop in Houston.
5: Right.
4: They say in both instances, this is the sad part, officials say the men that were killed were not the intended targets.
5: Ooh, that's not good.
4: They just happened to be somebody else. And then yesterday in Jacksonville, or I guess it was near St. Augustine, 28-year-old guy fleeing from ICE agents, ran across the highway, got hit by a truck.
5: I saw that.
4: Not good.
5: Oh, my gosh.
4: Yeah.
5: What's happening?
4: They don't want to get caught, so they run. When you run across a highway, you got to worry about, lots of cars. Try to cross I-95. It's almost impossible. Ain't going to make it.
5: No.
4: Anyway.
5: It's been a bad week or so for ICE. There's been a lot of bad reports coming out, and it doesn't look good, obviously.
4: Obviously. They say it's only temporary while agents go through further training.
5: Oh, isn't that wonderful?
4: Isn't that lovely? Okay. So go train them so they can better stop the illegals driving around town. Tomorrow, 5:45.
5: What?
4: 13th test for the Starship Enterprise.
5: Oh, tomorrow, so 5:45 p.m., I assume.
4: Yeah, no, in the morning. Okay. Tomorrow afternoon.
5: I don't know. You never know.
4: Tomorrow night, 5:40. They're always at night. They're always late in the day
5: in Texas.
4: I don't know why. Anyway, it's from Texas. This is the big rocket. This is the big one that gets caught with the chopsticks, you know. What are you guys? My dogs are doing all kinds of crazy stuff behind me.
5: So you sound like you got gophers in your bedroom, like digging through the floorboards. What's going on?
4: No, that's a 135-pound dog trying to get my attention, and I apologize. I apologize. Bill Gates.
5: It's always
4: did you see this?
5: Wait, hold on. Wait a minute.
4: What?
5: What about the launch?
4: 5:45 tomorrow. It's SpaceX's big rocket. You know, the big one.
5: Are they going to catch it? Is that the mission here? Or
4: I have
5: what
4: no
5: are
4: idea.
5: Doing?
4: I have to go look at details.
5: Come on.
4: I don't know if they're going to catch it this time or let it explode in the Gulf. I don't know what they're doing.
5: I am depending on you. You are mission control, Jen.
4: I will worry about that tomorrow while I have details. Today, I only tell you it's going up at 5:45 tomorrow. That's all I know.
5: Fine.
4: Jeez. Bill Gates.
5: What about
4: gets slammed by Warren Buffett.
5: Really?
4: Boy, the one percenters are fine. Oh, and Bill Gates can't be happy about this. And you know what? It's his own fault. Hmm. And I applaud Warren Buffett for doing what he did. How do you like that?
5: All right.
4: We will discuss next. 850 WFTL.
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0: 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One new accident to avoid here in Palm Beach County. You'll find it on Southern Boulevard, just east of the Turnpike. 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
22: Good morning, everybody. Hope you're off to a great start. We're going to see a daytime high today up into the mid-90s. And with the heat and the humidity, it's going to feel like well into the triple digits. Heat advisory status, 11 a.m. until 7 p.m. for coastal Palm Beach County today. It's going to be overall dry, just a slight chance of a shower or storm. I'm WPBF 25 First Warning meteorologist Sandra Shaw.
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6: Diener?
5: Yes.
6: My team won.
5: Oh, that's right. This is your team.
6: It's funny because I have not watched any of these soccer matches. I'm sorry. I followed them, you know, like the highlights. You know, and I think like everybody else in America, the reason I'm so captivated by it is because of certain players.
5: Sure. Just you like know, if you're that, a casual that, NFL
6: that
5: fan.
6: Holland guy there.
5: Yeah.
6: That stole the... By the way, he walked into a little mom and pop cowboy shop in Dallas. Put them on the map.
5: Yes, he did.
6: That stupid raccoon he carried. Remember, I even asked you yesterday on the air, what the hell was he carrying when he got off the plane? It was a stuffed raccoon holding a bottle of vodka. Was there vodka in the bottle?
5: No, it was just an empty bottle.
6: Oh, that's what it would have been more fun if it was full. But they sold out. The people that own it said they're backlogged for like months.
5: That's hilarious.
6: Because everybody wanted this stupid raccoon that he had.
5: They saw Holland with it. Nice.
6: But what happened in soccer yesterday, briefly?
5: Briefly, Spain reached the World Cup final, which will be played on Sunday. And they will play the winner of Argentina and England today, which is at 3 o'clock. But what this means for you, Jen, is that two things. Number one, France, the overall favorite to win the entire World Cup, has now been relegated to the third place game, which will take place on Saturday in Miami, by the way. That one takes place at Miami Stadium.
6: For what?
5: The third place game.
6: They have a third place game?
5: Yes.
6: So you lose and you still play to come in for third?
5: That's correct.
6: You got to be kidding me.
5: It's been like this for a long time.
6: This soccer thing is screwy.
5: Listen.
6: That's screwy. Who comes in third? Who wants to come in third?
5: I didn't make the rules. They've been doing this for a long time. I happen to agree with you. Stupid. I think it's a little bit passe to have a third place game, but it's a long-standing tradition in the World Cup. So be it. They have it this time around, and they're probably going to keep it going forward. But France will play there now, and they'll play the loser of England and Argentina, which happens today. But
6: we'll be
5: Spain,
6: Argentina.
5: Oh, Spain is your team because of Lamine Yamal, who you call
6: Salami.
5: And Lamine Yamal is one of their big stars, 19-year-old phenom there. So that's now your team because you like his name.
6: Yeah, that was it. That was the only reason. It's like when you ask me to pick a football game, I usually go with the cute quarterback or the nice uniforms.
5: That's correct.
6: If I don't like the color, I don't. It's like that's why I never pick Oregon. I can't stand that stupid lime green suits they wear.
5: So Spain it is.
6: Okay, so Spain won.
5: Yeah,
6: so I got England today because of, obviously, my girlfriend's.
5: It's a tough one for me. I love Argentina. I love Messi. Because I love watching excellence, and I think he's a really good person, and he's been incredible, the best player I've ever seen over the past 20-something years. But I also love the story of England, so we'll get into it later.
6: That's cool.
5: Yeah.
6: Warren Buffett.
5: What about him?
6: Well, you know, he doesn't really do
5: is
6: much
5: anymore.
6: Is he alive? Oh, yeah, he's fine.
5: Okay, good.
6: I don't know.
5: Jeez Louise.
6: You know, no, we're not going to kill
5: doing
6: him
5: to
6: off.
5: Me?
6: his Berkshire Hathaway shares, he's getting rid of all of them.
5: That's right. Yeah, that's
6: right. He's like $146 billion worth of shares. He said he wants to get rid of all of it, and he made the announcement a while ago. So for the past couple of years, he's been giving out billions of dollars to charities. Okay. Now, he has $146 billion. I don't know how much he's got left, but he said he wanted to do it within 8 years. So this is, I think, year number two, possibly. He just took Bill Gates and the Gates Foundation off.
5: Really?
6: Because of Bill Gates's
4: ties to Jeffrey Epstein.
5: Oh.
4: Now, why would Bill Gates be upset about that?
5: Why?
4: Warren Buffett has donated over $60 billion to Bill Gates' charitable donations, charitable foundation.
5: Oh, wow.
4: $60 billion.
5: That's a big number.
4: That's a big number. And Bill Gates just lost that because of his affiliation with Jeffrey Epstein. So kudos to Warren Buffett having a conscience there. I like that.
5: Yeah, well, I'm sure his advisors and his team and, I mean, I don't know, does Warren Buffett have a PR team? I'm not sure how that works.
4: I doubt it. Have you ever met Warren Buffett? He lives in the house, the first house he ever bought.
5: I've never met Warren Buffett, but
4: I've never seen an interview about Warren Buffett.
5: Well, I've seen an interview. I've never met him.
4: Yeah, but have you ever listened to what he says? His whole life is, he like drives a Volkswagen.
5: Yes, he's very humble.
4: He lives in the same house he bought 60 years ago.
5: Oh, I know
4: all the
5: legends.
4: And it's not a big, huge mansion. You know?
5: So. I know the Warren Buffett legends. I haven't had dinner with him like you. Apparently you're his close personal friend, but yes, I have heard.
4: He loves Chili the Hun, the pig, loves her.
5: I knew it. See? Wait, what? Did you start? Hold on a second.
4: What?
5: Your pig Tilly, who is a superstar, by the way, social media superstar, now, are you now calling her Tilly the Hun?
4: Oh, yeah. She's
5: when did that start?
4: Oh, when she found me amorous. Don't get me going. She likes me, and I think it's because I got a deep voice. I don't understand it myself. She could be literally in the back 40, and if I go outside and I yell, Tilly, come on, she comes running like a dog.
5: Wow.
4: Like super, super. I got to videotape it because she comes running like a mad woman.
5: You're her master. You are her
4: alpha. She loves me.
5: Yeah.
4: She loves me.
5: That's hilarious.
4: Speaking of animals,
5: Tilly, though.
4: I have a new one. I just don't know where I'm going to put it because they're supposed to be delivering this thing tomorrow.
5: I knew you were going to win this.
4: 67-million-year-old T-Rex named Gus. I bid on it yesterday.
5: I knew it.
4: Opening bids, by the way, you had to have $19 million in the bank to even qualify for this auction.
5: Nice.
4: The previous record for a fossil sold at auction was a Stegosaurus. That one went for just about $45 million 2 years ago.
5: Oh, see, now, I believe it or not, if I had the money, I would bid on Stegosaurus over T-Rex.
4: Really?
5: Yeah, Stegosaurus was always my favorite as a kid.
4: Oh.
5: Love the Stegosaurus.
4: Well, Gus is considered the most complete T-Rex fossil ever discovered, found in South Dakota in 2021. Last night, an anonymous person over the phone gave the final bid of $50.1 million.
5: Oh, Gus broke the record.
4: How do you like that?
5: That's great. Like that.
4: I want to know who has $50 million to blow on a T-Rex dinosaur fossil skeleton.
5: I know. I would say it's probably it's got to be like a sports team owner or somebody like that.
4: Oh, well, either that or it's some like sheik.
5: Yeah.
4: You know?
5: Yeah. That's a good point.
4: He's going to end up in some palace in Saudi Arabia somewhere.
5: Yes, yes, yes. You're probably right. I could see that. Yeah.
4: You know, unless it's some big collector that nobody knows.
5: Or it was Elon. We haven't heard much from Elon lately.
4: Well, you'll hear about him tomorrow because he's going to be out in Texas.
5: True.
4: He gets the Starship Enterprise going up.
5: Yes.
4: He'll be there without a doubt. There's no doubt about it.
5: Good call.
4: Diener, coming back, I have even better news for you. How old are you?
5: 40.
4: It's not considered over the hill anymore.
5: Really?
4: Yeah.
5: Oh,
4: I like that. Mm-hmm. I'll tell you why.
5: 41.
4: It'll make you happy. Okay. Yes. That's what it is. But that's besides the point. It's all next. 850 WFTL.
2: 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You'll find it on Southern Boulevard, just east of the Turnpike. 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
7: Good morning, everybody. Hope you're off to a great start. We're going to see a daytime high today up into the mid-90s. And with the heat and the humidity, it's going to feel like well into the triple digits. Heat advisory status, 11 a.m. until 7 p.m. for coastal Palm Beach County today. It's going to be overall dry, just a slight chance of a shower or storm. I'm WPBF 25 First Warning meteorologist Sandra Shaw.
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4: From ABC News, I'm Chuck Sievertson. Another day and Iran is again a top story with nothing resolved yet and more threats and more attacks. President Trump threatening to put Iran's bridges and power plants in military sites, telling Fox News.
5: We're going to knock out all their power plants. We're going to knock out all their bridges. Unless they get to the table and negotiate.
4: Iran threatening to stop all energy exports from the region. The latest American airstrikes hit an Iranian army barracks, killing at least seven troops and wounding more than 260 people across the country, say Iranian officials. The former top lawyer at Goldman Sachs, Catherine Ruemmler, also a former Obama administration attorney, set to face questions about her relationship with Jeffrey Epstein on Capitol Hill today. Epstein almost certain to also come up at the Senate confirmation hearing today for Todd Blanch as attorney general, who likely faces other questions too, says ABC's Peter Harlambous.
6: After serving as Trump's former personal defense lawyer, Blanch's tenure at the Department of Justice has been defined by controversies, including the now defunct plans for a so-called anti-weaponization fund and the botched release of the Epstein files.
4: There are more than 830 wildfires in Canada and more than a dozen wildfires in northern Minnesota near the Canadian border, many forcing mandatory evacuations, and the wind is directing that very heavy smoke into America, creating dangerous air quality for millions across the upper Midwest and Northeast today through the end of the week. Protesters broke in on a news conference by Louisville Mayor Craig Greenberg to oppose construction of a data center in the county. It's projected by the local utility to need as many megawatts of electricity at full capacity as about 368,000 homes.
7: It's a lifeline for Louisville.
8: We need you to pick a side.
4: Protesters accused the mayor of refusing to meet with them. You're listening to ABC News.
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10: 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You'll find the second on Military Trail, just south of Okeechobee Boulevard. 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I'm Barker Starr.
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12: Good morning, everybody. Hope you're off to a great start. We're going to see a daytime high today up into the mid-90s, and with the heat, and the humidity, it's going to feel like well into the triple digits. Heat advisory status, 11 a.m. until

0: 7 p.m. for coastal Palm Beach County today. It's going to be overall dry, just a slight chance of a shower or storm. I'm WPBF 25 First Warning meteorologist Sandra Shaw.
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2: 96.3 FM in Northern Palm Beach County. Jennifer Russ, Stephen Diener, thank you so very much for joining us on this Wednesday. Trey Hingst, did you find out if a correspondent has ever had a sit-down with the President of the United States?
3: I can't remember when.
2: I mean, you know, they sit down. Let's be honest. I mean, the president, number one, getting an interview with the president, you got to be somebody in the media. You know, they don't just sit down with anybody. Typically with Trump, it's, well, he walks out on 60 Minutes all the time. He walks out on CBS, ABC, and NBC. He usually only sits for Fox.
3: Yeah, right.
2: But it's usually the anchors. You know, he's on Fox and Friends or he's on Fox News. I've never seen him sit down with a correspondent. Well, he did yesterday with Trey Hingst. And if you don't like Fox, I understand that. But Trey Hingst is probably one of the best war correspondents there ever was. The guy's incredible. Yeah. He really is.
3: He's up there with Wolf Blitzer. Remember Wolf Blitzer, watching him in the 90s? Even Anderson Cooper was a great war correspondent.
2: Wolf Blitzer hid underneath a bed.
3: Yes, he did. Was that in Bosnia?
2: I forget where it was.
3: Where was that? Kosovo? I'm trying to remember
2: where it was.
3: I think it was Bosnia.
2: He was on the air and they started bombing. He dove right in. I can't blame him. I would have dove under something else. But yeah, he was underneath the bed talking. But yeah, Trey Hingst is pretty good. But the Trumpster said, go to the second cut there where he says, he asked him about the bombing and what are you going to do with Iran? Trump basically says, I'm done with them. And he goes, and next week it gets even worse.
4: Next week it gets really bad for them because next week comes the power plants. Next week comes the bridges.
2: Yeah. He also has that naval blockade going on. Now, yesterday I called him the Godfather because he had like a protection fee. He was charging foreign nations, other ships, we'll get you through the Strait of Hormuz for 20% of whatever your cargo's worth. So it was kind of like a protection fee, kind of like the mob does. So
3: yeah.
2: He was like the Godfather.
3: That was the idea. Mm.
2: He rolled that back yesterday.
3: He
2: yeah.
3: did. And they said a lot yesterday, actually. And there's a lot coming out about, you know, what's going on in Iran. We're bombing, basically, over the past 4 days, a lot of different military installations that house drones, that house missiles, and a lot of different defense areas on the banks of the Strait of Hormuz. So we're taking out their launch capabilities while also taking out their Strait of Hormuz defense capabilities. That has kind of been the mission over the past few days. And you're not really seeing like a lot about it. You know what I mean? Like when the war started, there was like constant coverage. We were trying to get any video we could from these bombings. And you're not really seeing much about it. But it's happening. Like, we're bombing the heck out of them over the past few nights, and we're going to continue. And like you heard Trump say there, he's like, yeah, you know, look, if they don't want to do it, then we're going to do all the infrastructure, too. And obviously, that was a big point of contention, you know, what, maybe about a month ago or so, when people were talking about, is he going to do the bridges and the power plants? Remember, it was bridges and power plants day.
2: Mm-hmm.
3: And so now he's brought that back.
2: Yeah, right. He stopped and said, okay, no, they're behaving, so we won't blow up their bridges. I don't think it's going to get that far. That maybe now that they Iran realizes we're not screwing around,
3: I think
2: we're just going to keep bombing the crap out of them.
3: I tend to agree with you because he always does get right up to that line and stop before, you know, the extreme happens, which I'm not complaining about, but I'm just saying that's kind of been the trend. But I don't know about this time. I mean, he seems like he's where I am, and I have been for the past 6 weeks, which is I'm done with you. Just going to blow you into smithereens to get this done. I mean, this is stupid. Get out of here.
2: And how many heads does this snake have? You know,
3: a lot.
2: We cut off one, there another one grows back. So I don't know what the answer is. It's just, I just want it done. And most people want gas prices to come back down.
3: What happened
2: to the thing, by the way? Didn't he set up a hotline you were supposed to call so you could call and tell them that, you know, the Sunoco station up the street's charging me $3.40 a gallon while everybody else is at $3.10 or something?
3: It's back up to $3.99 this morning.
2: Is it really?
3: Yeah, and this is the stupid thing about it. Even when we were in the Memorandum of Understanding and having the peace talks and oil went back down to pre-war prices of in the high 60s, we were still And gas in 380s and 370s and 360s. So, I mean, it's not like they were coming down back to the 240s by any means. They were still high, even when oil was low. And now oil went back up to like, you know, $80 a barrel or whatever it is. And they're like, oh, okay, now time to put gas prices up again. And they're just a bunch of crooks. They're a bunch of crooks.
2: I've been telling you. They are no good.
3: Well, you need to get Joey Bag of Dimes on the line, just like Trump was going to do with his 20%. Now they switched it to investments in trade deals instead of charging 20% to protect ships in the Strait of Hormuz. You're going to invest in the country instead, which is a better idea. So now that Trump has moved away from the 20%, you need to get Joey Bag of Dimes. Call up Trump and say, give me the number. And that way you can send Joey over to the gas companies and tell them to lower the prices.
2: Okay, I'll do that later today. You'd be happy?
3: Yes.
2: Do you follow the catfish girl?
3: The catfish girl?
2: Okay, while I am talking, me a favor. Just go do a search for Hannah Barron, B-A-R-R-O-N.
3: Okay.
2: She is known as the catfish girl. She just went viral. She was on... I don't know where she was. Fox just picked her up. She is an outdoors person. She's stunning.
3: Stunning.
2: By the way.
3: Oh my gosh.
2: And she wears, she goes and she catches, there's like a picture of her with this fish. It looks like it weighs 300 pounds. I don't know what the hell kind of fish it is, but she's got it wrapped around her neck. It looks like a big fat bass, actually.
3: Yeah, it's huge.
2: Yeah, you see it?
3: It's like a giant catfish, and she is gorgeous.
2: Well, Hannah, she fishes in a bikini.
3: Right.
2: She started her own line. She sold out immediately.
3: She started her own bikini line?
2: Her own bikini line.
3: Well, you can have like her, I guess you can do that.
2: The catfish woman's bag. How do you like that? Go look at it. If you're a dude or if you're a girl, I don't care, but go look up catfish girl. Sorry, just totally caught me
3: off
2: guard.
3: Fair enough. Well, now you've caught me off guard.
2: Sorry.
3: She's
2: right there.
3: Shape.
2: Who is that Spirinek? She's kind of like... the Spirinek of the fishing world is probably how you would look at that. Diener, I have good news for you.
3: What?
2: You're how old?
3: 40.
2: It used to be common to say, I'm going to have an over-the-hill party when people turn 40.
3: Yeah, true. I'm old.
2: Yeah, you reached halfway point. It's downhill from here.
3: That's right.
2: New article in the Wall Street Journal. It dismisses that theory. It's not middle-aged anymore.
3: I'm still young?
2: The average life expectancy for men is 77, women 81. So technically, it is considered middle age.
3: Yes.
2: But it's more of a lifestyle. Hmm. It's become, for example, more common for women to have children later, well into their 40s.
3: True.
2: Births to women 40 and over have increased 193% over the past 35 years.
3: Really?
2: Uh-huh.
3: My gosh.
2: The median age for a first-time home buyer.
3: Yeah, it's later.
2: 40 years old.
3: Yeah.
2: That's crazy. Nearly 20% of the graduate students in America, over 40.
3: Wow.
2: So, something you probably know somebody, they say, who's 40-something, training for a marathon, opening a new business, dating, having kids, whatever the case may be. It's all a state of mind. So no, you are not old age anymore, Diener.
3: I hope that's
2: true.
3: Or
2: middle age.
3: Or it's either that or it's just that people are getting a much later start in life now because things are so expensive, so it's harder to do things. It's one or the other. I don't know. We're just doing things.
2: Well, it could be. And I would assume with the babies, it's medical advancements.
3: It is an interesting time, though. I mean, it's like my generation, the way this has worked out, you either have, like, you know, 40-year-olds. If you're like 38 to 45 and your group of friends are the same age, you grew up together and whatnot, you're either in a position where you all have little kids or they're like preteen, or your buddy could be having a new baby. Like you might have a 12-year-old and your buddy is having a newborn.
2: Right.
3: So like it's a weird kind of dichotomy right now with the age group. But it's true. I mean, all that is true. I see all that in my life.
2: And then we have other friends of ours who go 20 years and all of a sudden, oops, pregnant.
3: Whoops.
2: Where'd that come from?
3: Whoopsie daisy. Well, I mean, perfect example. I mean, and just what I'm seeing right now, our friend Mariah, who works at the station here, she's on our country station.
2: She had that baby yet?
3: She's a couple weeks away.
2: Oh, okay.
3: But that's a perfect example. She's best friends with my wife. We, you know, of course, we have Killian and Arya. They're 11 and 9, and she's about to give birth. So
2: yeah, there you go.
3: It's a perfect
2: example. How old's her son?
3: Her son is around Killian's age. I think he's 10.
2: So, yeah. So she got 10 years in between.
3: Yeah.
2: Ah, bless her heart.
3: I
2: Congratulations,
3: know.
2: Mariah.
3: Mm.
2: Yeah. The best news is, it looks like, do I have time for this? No, I don't.
3: Oh, gosh, no.
2: No. Lock the clock. I think it's going to pass. We actually may not ever have to say spring forward, fall back ever again. please, please, please. It's next, 850 WFTL.
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12: 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Up to 2 accidents to avoid. Palm Beach County, beginning on Southern Boulevard, east of the Turnpike. You'll find the second on Military Trail, just south of Okeechobee Boulevard. 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I'm Barker Starr.
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0: Good morning, everybody. Hope you're off to a great start. We're going to see a daytime high today up into the mid-90s. And with the heat and the humidity, it's going to feel like well into the triple digits. Heat advisory status, 11 a.m. until 7 p.m. for coastal Palm Beach County today. It's going to be overall dry, just a slight chance of a shower or storm. I'm WPBF 25 First Warning meteorologist Sandra Shaw.
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2: Jennifer Ross, Stephen Diener, 96.3 FM in Northern Palm Beach County. Happy Wednesday. Thanks for being here. They are this close, and if the Senate doesn't pass it, I think there's going to be a revolt in this nation to finally stopping the daylight saving time nonsense where you spring forward and fall back.
3: It's madness.
2: It's crazy. Well, you know what? Do you know anybody? I don't know anybody who says they're not affected. No matter which way you're going,
3: correct,
2: back or forward, it screws you up.
3: For weeks. You're right. I've never heard one person say to me, "Ooh, I love the time change."
2: Yeah, no.
3: Everybody always talks about, "I hate this. My body takes forever to get used to it." And it's all true.
2: And it's true. And when we switch to where we are now, which is daylight saving time, by the way, we're in it right now. Okay.
3: That's true.
2: That we will stay here.
3: Yes.
2: In November, we're not going to fall back because apparently it passed the House hugely yesterday, 308 to 117. It goes to the Senate. There are a few people who are in the Senate that are against it, but they better pass this stupid thing or else I'm going to I'm done with you.
3: I think they will. There's a lot of momentum, and we know politicians. They're not going to actually stand up for something they believe in. They're just going to go with what the people want so they don't get bad press. So even the ones who are against it, like Tom Cotton from Arkansas, they will come out and say their piece, and they know that it's going to go through anyway. So I think this is done. There's so much momentum behind this that's, and look, let's face it. Trump wants it. He's come out on Truth Social to say that, it's bad for your health. We need to stop doing it. It's ridiculous to keep changing the clocks back and forth. So he's actually come out in favor of this now, whereas before, it was actually one of those things for him. I remember this in the past. Someone asked him.
2: He was like, He was like, nilly-willy about it.
3: Yeah, he said it was like a 50-50 issue, and I think he realized how many people actually wanted it. And now he's like, all right, this is ridiculous. Let's stop it and get this done. So it's going to happen.
2: Well, it's funny because they're saying that the people who are against it are on the side of the farmer who's wrestling with later sunrise times. I'm like, do you know?
3: They're out in the dark anyway. They're
2: around here.
3: A.m.
2: I mean, the closest, I guess, if you would like to meet a real farmer, you'd probably have to go to, I would say, Okeechobee. There's a bunch of cattle farmers out there. I got news for you. You're a dairy farmer. You're up in before the sun comes up, no matter what day it is. Because your cows are waiting for you in the barn. Hello? We've got to be milked. And they come in on their own, and there's thousands of them if you got a big dairy farm. So I really don't think the farmers are going to be upset that they're starting later with sunlight.
3: No.
2: I mean, what's the difference? So hopefully it'll change, and come November, we will not hear the words, "You have to fall back."
3: I think so. Gosh, how nice is that going to be? What a change. What a change that's going to be to know we won't have to fall back or spring forward. The time is just going to stay the same, and we'll be able to go by the natural process of the, the Earth's rotation around the sun.
2: I like that. Yeah.
3: Yes.
2: Miracles never cease.
3: Wow.
2: Common sense is prevailing. So the question is, when he addresses the nation tomorrow night, does he mention it? Or does he only worry about how he has declassified intelligence that shows that a foreign nation plotted to interfere with the presidential election of 2020?
3: Yeah, I think that's going to be the main thing. I don't think he's going to mention the time change. That's going to be quite the barn burner tomorrow night. I mean, they've already come out with different reports. Yesterday, a lot of congressmen and senators, like even Rand Paul, they came out to say... There's proof now that remember Jack Smith, was that his name? The special counsel
2: cough
3: there?
2: Drop guy.
3: Yeah. He looked like a demon. You can smell the brimstone on his breath.
2: Jeez Louise. I just said he looked like the Luden cough drop guy.
3: When he was doing his thing and they were raiding Trump's estates and everything and trying to throw him in jail and trying to kill him, all that good stuff.
2: Yeah.
3: He had said under oath that he was not spying on anybody. Well, they already dropped a nugget yesterday showing proof that he was spying on over 40 different congressmen and senators, going through their text messages,
2: Remember, they got the phone records. They got the phone records of all those senators.
3: They were reading correspondence between, them and Trump and everything. And he said that they weren't doing that. So that was the first nugget they already dropped yesterday, 2 days before the press conference, or not the press conference, the speech, and now the speech tomorrow night. I mean, he's going to be flanked by, think what you want about the people and the titles. These are the titles. He's going to be flanked by the Homeland Security Secretary. He's going to be flanked by the FBI Director, the CIA Director, and the Director of National Intelligence. Those are heavyweights. You know what I mean? Again, think about whatever you want about the people who are in those positions, but those are the positions that are going to be standing behind him while he makes his speech tomorrow night.
2: Cash Patel with his crazy eyes?
3: Yes, it's going to send a message. He's going to be staring at the camera at you, Jen.
2: Oh, and it's like he goes right to your soul.
3: He does.
2: When he stares at you. It's kind of creepy.
3: I wouldn't want to be in interrogation with him.
2: No, he scares me. He really does. Does the FBI director have as much pull ever since Hoover? I think Hoover kind of like, you know.
3: It still carries weight for sure.
2: Yeah, not like Hoover did.
3: No,
2: Hoover. I think Hoover ran the country, to be honest with you.
3: Yeah, that was a unilateral type of thing with Hoover.
2: I was just curious.
3: Yeah.
2: Anyway, Lindsey Graham's sister sworn in to fill in for her brother as South Carolina Senate seat. She'll sit there until her name's Darlene Graham, by the way. It took place on the Senate floor yesterday. They swore her in. The governor of South Carolina, Henry McMaster, had announced that the late Republican's sister would serve in his role until his term ends in January. Have you seen any word about what they're going to do for Lindsey Graham's funeral?
3: No, I haven't, actually.
2: Isn't that odd?
3: I know. It's very private, I suppose.
2: I would assume he was going to lie in state in South Carolina, at least, if not in the Capitol.
3: Haven't heard a thing.
2: Isn't that wild?
3: I know.
2: Haven't heard a word about it. It's crazy.
3: But yeah, it was a nice moment, though, to see her get, you know, sworn in, obviously. So,
2: yeah. Do they actually work? Is it just a ceremonial kind of thing? Because, you know, the only other person I can think of, and it came to me yesterday, was Sonny Bono's wife, Mary, filled in for him after he died. When he was he a congressman? He wasn't a senator, was he?
3: No,
2: he was a representative, but yes. She filled in, and she ended up having a career in politics for a long time.
3: Yeah, true.
2: You know, she went on to run again for the same seat and won re-election. Yeah, she was there for a long time. So I wonder if that opens up the door for people like Lindsey Graham's sister here to say, oh, you know what, this is pretty cool. Maybe I'll stay and actually work as a senator.
3: It could be. I mean, yeah, maybe she ends up running, right, in the special election. We'll see.
2: It's National Hot Dog Day.
3: 60 seconds. Let's talk about them.
2: So go out and get a hot dog. All right, that's all I got. And it's National Give Something Away Day. So you want to give me something like a couple of million bucks?
3: I was going to say, what do you got for me?
2: Well, I got a Mega Millions jackpot rolled over. Nobody won last night.
3: Bums.
2: I'm glad because I forgot to buy a ticket. 672 million bucks for Friday night.
3: Is that high?
2: Yeah. $5 a ticket, though. And they tell you it's been more than a year. Every time you buy a Mega Millions ticket, you know, it's $5 a piece, no matter where you go. Because people are still shocked that it's $5 a ticket. A Powerball tonight, $498 million.
3: Wow, that's pretty high, too. And that one's $2 a ticket.
2: That's more palatable, yeah.
3: Yes, there's your bargain.
2: There you go. So go get that, and you'll be all set. I have a little trivia question for you in regard to 80s movies coming up in rapid fire.
3: I can't wait.
2: You wait, and I think you're going to get this one, actually. All right, we will discuss next. 850 WFTM.
3: I'm going to fail.
12: 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You'll find the second on Military Trail, just south of Okeechobee Boulevard. 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
15: Good morning, everybody. Hope you're off to a great start. We're going to see a daytime high today up into the mid-90s. And with the heat and the humidity, it's going to feel like well into the triple digits. Heat advisory status, 11 a.m. until 7 p.m. for coastal Palm Beach County today. It's going to be overall dry, just a slight chance of a shower or storm. I'm WPBF 25 First Warning meteorologist Sandra Shaw.
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18: 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Conservative Wilton Simpson created the Florida Wildlife Corridor Program and conserved 18 million acres of Florida land, including thousands of acres of working farmland. 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
22: ABC News, I'm Chuck Sievertson. American forces carrying out new attacks this morning on targets in Iran. The first daytime attack since the first 40 days of the war. This after President Trump threatened to go further than the U.S. military has gone so far.
4: Next week it gets really bad for them because next week comes the power plants. Next week comes the bridges. We're going to knock out all their power plants. We're going to knock out all their bridges. Unless they get to the table and negotiate.
22: President speaking to Fox. One person's dead, three still missing after a boat capsized overnight in San Francisco Bay, not far from Alcatraz. Acting Attorney General Todd Blanche, nominated by President Trump to get the job permanently, faces a Senate confirmation hearing this morning. ICE now suspending vehicle stops in its crackdown on illegal immigration after a pair of deadly shootings recently, one in Maine, the other in Texas. Officials say officers will get more training. This is ABC News.
23: This is a Bloomberg Money Minute. One of the most influential charitable partnerships in the world is coming to an end. Warren Buffett is cutting ties with the Gates Foundation after decades of financial support. The move comes as Bill Gates faces increasing scrutiny over his ties to Jeffrey Epstein. CNBC reports that Buffett met with Gates weeks ago in Nebraska and discussed the decision. Checking on your money, Federal Reserve Chair Kevin Warsh told lawmakers yesterday that the central bank has no tolerance for high inflation. He heads back to Capitol Hill for a second day of testimony today. S&P futures are slightly higher this morning. And the housing market is feeling the squeeze. Mortgage rates have climbed to their highest level since last August at 6.65%. According to the Mortgage Bankers Association, this has driven home purchase applications down to their lowest point since February. 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Courtney Donahoe, Bloomberg Radio.
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12: 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Still dealing with one major accident here in Palm Beach County. You'll find it eastbound on Southern Boulevard at the Turnpike. The left lane is blocked here. Please use caution approaching the area. Traffic is a service of Massage Envy in the Traffic Center. I'm Parker Starr.
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15: Good morning, everybody. Hope you're off to a great start. We're going to see a daytime high today up into the mid-90s. And with the heat and the humidity, it's going to feel like well into the triple digits. Heat advisory status, 11 a.m. until 7 p.m. for coastal Palm Beach County today. It's going to be overall dry, just a slight chance of a shower or storm. I'm WPBF 25 First Warning meteorologist Sandra Shaw.
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3: Well, can we? Okay, that's wonderful. Good job. But can we switch this to another beer?
2: No.
3: Oh, okay.
2: First 500 participants who enter the contest will each receive some beer money. I don't know how much, but anyway. You can enter at naturallight.com/cool shed. You have to do it by July 31st. Go sign up. Maybe you'll get a cool shed.
3: All right.
2: I'd use it for anything but beer, but I mean, it'd be great. Put it by the pool, outside in the backyard, load it with waters.
3: Yeah, I guess
2: You know, obviously it could be used for anything. It's pretty cool, though.
3: It is cool. All right, that's a good idea. I think we should kind of like take this overall theme and maybe extrapolate it out a little bit and just make our own like cool sheds with the beer that we want, because it is a great idea. Maybe just start making our own.
2: Go ahead. You go figure out how to cool down a shed. I don't know what that. I don't know if they got a mini split in it. I don't know what they put in it, but you got to make it cold.
3: You're just looking at me like, what the hell are you talking about?
2: Yeah, what are you going to put ice cubes in a shed? What are you going to do? I really don't know how you make a cool shed cold enough to hold beer.
3: I don't know. I like
2: especially
3: the idea.
2: When it's 120 outside.
3: Yeah. Yeah. I like the idea, and I just don't like the beer. So,
2: okay.
3: So be it.
2: I'm going to go enter.
3: Good. Let's go. I'll come over. Even though I don't like it, I'll still come over and drink with you.
2: Okay, you do that.
3: Jen.
2: Diener.
3: Before I get into the World Cup, I'm going to get a little newsy on you.
2: Oh, dear.
3: There is a couple of big quotes, or not, well, one big quote, and I guess big story at the same time. We've touched on it, but the president's speech tomorrow night touted to be a big deal. Even the president yesterday was saying while he was with the Iraqi prime minister, they were in the Oval Office together. How do you like that for a sentence? And they were taking questions from reporters. And, of course, he was asked about the speech. He said he's not going to give anything away, he said, but mainly it's a really, really big deal. He said, really big deal. And we're going to be, releasing information and basically saying that you can't have a country without fair elections. So, of course, there's your hint. And he said, we're going to be talking about other things, too. He's like, but it's going to be a really big deal.
2: Do you think the Democrats will believe a word that he says?
3: Well, no, because, here's the thing. Democratic Party will know it's true. They're still going to deny it because it's politics. So they're going to play, look over here instead. They're going to deflect. And then when you have, you know, hardline Democrats who are just, they just hate Trump, they won't believe it because they live in denial as it is. So,
2: makes sense.
3: They'll just, yeah, they'll just continue to do so.
2: What time is it at tomorrow night? Is it 8 o'clock or 9?
3: I think it's 9 o'clock.
2: No, oh, I'll be sleeping.
3: No, come on, you gotta stay up.
2: No, I'll be sleeping. I'll watch it in the morning. I get up at 3. I'll watch it in the morning a couple hours later. Right, no one's going to know the difference, trust me.
3: That's fine, too.
2: Except me and my dogs.
3: That's true, too. Clyde cannot wait for this.
2: Yes, he's all excited.
3: And then also this one, too, Jen, very much worth mentioning is, and if you were going to mention and I'm stealing your thunder, then I apologize, but the consumer price index, inflation, dropped sharply. This was something that the Trump administration was touting yesterday, and deservingly so. Dropped almost 0.5 percentage point. It's the biggest drop since the beginning of COVID.
2: Yeah, it's been a long time.
3: Yeah, May.
2: You know what comes when that drops? What? Inflation drops. You know what else happens?
3: Prices
2: interest
3: go
2: rates
3: down.
2: Go down.
3: Interest rates go down. Prices go down. So you know, hopefully this is a good trend. You know, you don't want to see it go back up next month, but it beat all the expectations yesterday, and even Kevin Warsh was touting it, saying inflation is a choice. And
2: you
3: so,
2: know why?
3: Good stuff.
2: Too slow. Jerome's gone.
3: Yeah. Get out of here, Jerome Powell, you bum. So good news there.
2: He's hanging on your futon. Are you going to go see? I don't even know why I bother to ask you anymore because you never go see any movies. But The Odyssey. Christopher Nolan. What else did Christopher Nolan do?
3: Oh, my gosh. Inception, Interstellar, the Batman movies with Christian Bale.
2: Yeah, he does all those, like, you know, mind game movies.
3: Oh, he's an incredible director.
2: Is The Odyssey going to be like that? The Greek epic hits theaters on Friday. They are anticipating. Actually, it opens up Thursday in a select few theaters. IMAX theaters sold out.
3: I believe
2: all
3: it.
2: Weekend.
3: Yeah.
2: I didn't like that.
3: He shot this all in IMAX. He used a special camera. He basically created a new way of filming a movie in this like camera that he used.
2: Wow.
3: Because he wanted to do it his way. So I give him credit for that.
2: Tom Holland, Zendaya. Boy, they're together all the time, these two.
3: It's a big month
2: and
3: for
2: now
3: them.
2: Now that they're married, okay. Robert Pattinson.
3: Yeah.
2: Anne Hathaway.
3: Mm-hmm.
2: Was she pregnant while they were doing this?
3: I don't think so.
2: Okay. Matt Damon is Odysseus.
3: Yes.
2: 3-hour R-rated film.
3: If I would go see a movie in IMAX, and I haven't seen one, the last movie I saw in IMAX was the final Harry Potter movie.
2: Wow.
3: That was out in IMAX. I want to go see this. If I'm going to see this in the theater, I would make a point to try to find an IMAX theater and go see it.
2: Well, hopefully find one that isn't sold out. It's expected to make $200 million across the globe, by the way.
3: It's going to be incredible. I know you can say what you want. Oh, it's a woke cast, and I get it. He did a couple of woke casting things, but it was really just to kind of meet the criteria of the Academy, because if you don't meet a certain criteria in your DEI casting, they will not let you be nominated for an Oscar. So I can't blame him. Unfortunately, he's kind of, you know, a victim of the system. Don't let it ruin the movie for you. This is going to be a masterpiece.
2: I'll wait till it comes on.
3: There you go. There
2: come
3: it
2: on.
3: Is.
2: I can't sit for 3 hours, more than 3 hours in a theater.
3: I don't care
2: how good it is.
3: I thought you were going to quiz me.
2: I'm getting there.
3: All right.
2: Shut up. I'm moving along. Sorry. Alvin and the Chipmunks coming back to the big screen. The movie, not titled yet, will hit theaters late 2028. But they said, get ready. You're going to start seeing Alvin and all of his buddies on social media starting later this year. So you ask yourself, why are they doing another Alvin and the Chipmunks movie?
3: I am asking that.
2: The last four made over $1 billion worldwide.
3: Is that right?
2: Yeah.
3: Why?
2: I don't know. Don't ask me. I haven't seen any of them. All right. Trivia question for one, said Stephen Diener.
3: I'm ready.
2: Only two of the 20 highest grossing movies from the 80s have not had a remake, a sequel, or a prequel done.
3: Oh, yes.
2: Name the two films.
3: Wow.
2: It's a toughie.
3: That is a toughie. See, immediately when you said has not had a remake, I thought Back to the Future, but then you said sequel. So
2: yeah, sequel or prequel. Standalone films. I'll give you a hint. Drew Barrymore was in one of them.
3: Oh. I was going to say The Goonies, but she wasn't in that.
2: No.
3: Is The Goonies on that list? The top two?
2: No, I only got two. It's only two that haven't been made. Follow the question here. Only two movies that were the highest grossing from the 80s have not had a remake, a sequel, or a prequel.
3: Isn't that insane, though? Think about that.
2: Think about it. All the movies.
3: Yeah.
2: Out of the 80s.
3: Oh, my gosh.
2: Only two.
3: The Breakfast Club.
2: That's a good question. That's a good answer. But yeah. Apparently there was a sequel or a remake there somewhere was? Along the line. This film right here was one of the films.
5: E.T.
3: Oh!
5: E.T. good.
2: My daughter's petrified of that character.
3: He starts running. E.T.
2: running. I love it when she opens up the refrigerator and clocks him and he just goes, whoop. Anyway, E.T. was one of them. The other film that is the highest grossing movie of the 80s that never had a remake, sequel, or prequel, Tom Cruise, Dustin Hoffman.
3: Oh, Rain Man.
2: Rain Man.
3: Wow, I never would have thought of that. Mm-hmm. See, and there's so many movies you can say, but you know, to fit that criteria, wow.
2: I like that. Just grossing. Two. E.T. and Rain Man, so you can use that on your cohorts today and prove to them how smart you are.
3: I will. Just don't tell Caroline about it because she'll be very scared of E.T.
2: No, it's Sam.
3: Oh, it's Sam. Oh, I thought it was Caroline.
2: No, Caroline loves E.T. My oldest, she's petrified. So what I did was I went out and I bought a stuffed E.T. and I used to leave it everywhere in her room just to aggravate her.
3: Naturally.
2: I'm a horrible mother.
3: Naturally.
2: She'd open up a drawer, a little stuffed animal E.T. would pop out and I'd hear her scream. She'd come running out of the bedroom. It was great.
3: Oh, my gosh.
2: I'm horrible.
3: Well, before we're done here, yes, I know you've been waiting for it.
2: So what?
3: Let's do it. The World Cup, Jen. It's almost over.
2: It's almost over. Yeah. Thank God.
3: No. It's been one of the best sporting events I've ever experienced in my entire life because of everything that's gone into it. But today...
2: Wait a minute.
3: What?
2: If your Hurricanes won the national title, you would say this was more important than that?
3: I said one of the greatest sporting events.
2: Okay, all right. Just ask. All right, go ahead.
3: I mean, I was there in 2001 when they beat Nebraska to win the national championship at the Rose Bowl. Mm-hmm. Well, I wasn't at the Rose Bowl, but I was watching. But anyway.
2: All right, go ahead.
3: Yes. Today, the semifinal, second one, takes place. As we know, we mentioned earlier, your boy Salami, 19-year-old Lamine Yamal.
2: Salami.
3: You have now adopted Spain as your team because...
2: No, I didn't. I just did that. Picked them yesterday because of Salami.
3: Because of Salami.
2: That's all.
3: Lamine Yamal, who you call Salami. Spain with the upset win yesterday, even though they're great and they're the European champions, France was expected to win. There were the odds on favor. They were expected to win the entire thing. And they go down 2-0. They were absolutely stifled, suffocated defensively by Spain. So Spain moves on to the final on Sunday in New York. They will be playing the winner of today's matchup between Argentina and England. It's Messi. It's Harry Kane. Sir Harry Kane from England. It's Jude Bellingham.
2: Sir?
3: Well, that's just what they call him. He will be at one point. He's up there in the lore now with David Beckham as far as English players. Yeah, he's incredible. He's, you know, helped them reach new heights as the national team. But here's the storylines with this. They are bitter rivals, Argentina and England. And not only does it go back to the Falkland Wars, but it goes back to 1986. In the quarterfinals, Diego Maradona, if you know the name, maybe you don't, but he was Messi before Messi, if you don't know the name. He was a god in Argentina before Messi was a thing in the 80s. He was a god in the 80s and even into the 90s. And he won the World Cup with Argentina in 1986. And on his way to that World Cup victory was a quarterfinal matchup against England where a famous goal, Jen, a famous goal called the Hand of God goal. Huh? It was because in that matchup in the quarterfinals against England, Diego Maradona jumped up to get a header to try to head the ball into the goal, but he put his hand up over his head, and clearly in the still frame photos, it's not disputed, everybody knows what happened, clearly you can see the ball touching his hand, and he bats the ball into the goal with his head. But at that point, 1986, they didn't have the instant replay systems we have now, and the referees didn't see it. So Argentina wins the match, they move on, they win the World Cup, England gets knocked out. Ever since then, they call it the Hand of God.
2: I get you. So, in other words, it wouldn't have been considered a goal because he touched it with his hand.
3: Correct.
2: Okay.
3: Yes. Which, of course,
2: England
3: would
2: have won.
3: That's correct.
2: So England's going to win it all. I say England's going the whole way.
3: It could be. They've had bad blood. This is the most heightened security game of the entire World Cup. I'm not kidding you. They have the most security at this game because the fans hate each other. This is a bit of rivalry between Argentina and England. They hate each other. This is Ohio State, Michigan. This is Boston Yankees. This is like anything you could think of. That's what this is on an international scale. So 3:00, a lot of theater, a lot of intrigue, a lot of stars. And the winner goes... to the final to face Spain on Sunday.
2: Yay!
3: Who will it be? We'll find out.
2: Who are you picking?
3: I kind of think, I'm with you, I kind of think England's going to win, even though it's Messi. I'm not here to bet against Messi, but England has the better team. Argentina has Messi. So it's kind of a flip of a coin.
2: So if Messi's on fire, it might be bad news for England?
3: Yeah.
2: When was the last time? What was that statistic I gave
3: yes,
2: you? When was
3: thank
2: the last
3: you.
2: Time?
3: You reminded me. The last time, not only the last time England won a World Cup was 1966, and ever since then they've been saying we're going to bring it home, and they've been saying it for 60 years waiting for that to happen. But that's the last time they even made the final was 1966.
2: Wow.
3: So we could see history one way or another today. You could have Argentina trying to be the repeat champion going back to the final, or you'll have England making it back for the first time in 60 years to try to fulfill the dreams of generations of English soccer fans.
2: Amazing.
3: Love it.
2: Wow. My girlfriend, who's from England, is all excited. So
3: I'm sure.
2: I have to go with England just
3: all
2: because
3: right.
2: of Trish.
3: So. We'll do that.
2: Okay, just to make sure everybody's happy. When we get back, ICE agents have put stopping cars, illegals in cars. You know, and trying to arrest them out of vehicles, they put it on hold because they keep on killing people.
3: Hmm.
2: It's not good. No. Does not look good for ICE. It's next, 850 WFTL.
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12: 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Two new accidents slowing you down, Palm Beach County. The first, I-95 southbound, just south of Hypoluxa Road. You'll find the second, southbound on the Turnpike, just south of Southern Boulevard. The right lane is blocked here. Please use caution approaching the area. Traffic is a service of Massage Envy in the Traffic Center. I'm Parker Starr.
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15: Good morning, everybody. Hope you're off to a great start. We're going to see a daytime high today up into the mid-90s. And with the heat and the humidity, it's going to feel like well into the triple digits. Heat advisory status, 11 a.m. until 7 p.m. for coastal Palm Beach County today. It's going to be overall dry, just a slight chance of a shower or storm. I'm WPBF 25 First Warning meteorologist Sandra Shaw.
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2: 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Happy Wednesday. 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
3: That's true.
2: It rained in my house briefly yesterday.
3: Oh, you're kidding.
2: Last night, no.
3: Look at you go.
2: About 10 minutes. It's like, ooh, I was doing a dance on the front porch. Yay. Grass is happy. More rain today. Is it going to rain? Are we in the typical summer then? So every
3: yes.
2: day it rains in the afternoon.
3: Summer pattern, exactly right.
2: Okay. That's nice to know. ICE agents now being told to end most vehicle stops for the foreseeable future. This, you know what it started with, and we never heard. Have you ever heard anything else after the Minneapolis situation?
3: No.
2: Remember the ICE agent killed that woman.
3: ICE left, and that was the end of it.
2: That was it, right? And then they put that he got rid of the guy that was in command. I can't remember what his name was, and
3: yeah.
2: the new guy is in command of ICE. Well, apparently they still have problems. Multiple reports, too deadly. Well, there was one here, but it wasn't a shooting, but we'll get to that in a second. Two deadly shootings involving agents happened in less than a week. It does not look good for ICE. Yesterday in Maine, day before yesterday, sorry, 26-year-old kid from Columbia, shot and killed after officials say he allegedly drove in the direction of an agent. Now, a Mexican immigrant was fatally shot during a traffic stop in Houston just days before that. In both instances, officials say the men that were killed were not the intended targets.
3: Wow, what the heck?
2: That's horrible. That means there are other people in the car running, I guess.
3: Yeah.
2: And a 28-year-old is dead right here in the lovely state of Florida, St. Augustine. Yesterday morning, they stopped a car. The guy got out of the car, started running, ran across the highway. I assume it was I-95.
3: What
2: I
3: a
2: don't
3: mess.
2: Know. He was hit and killed by a truck, actually. So the ICE agents are now been told, do not stop any more vehicles. Do not try to apprehend an illegal person in a car until we have further training. It's only temporary, though. They say they'll bring it back.
3: Yeah, again, bad PR for ICE. That's for sure.
2: Yeah, it does. It does not look good when that happens. That's for sure.
3: Oh, I got it. There was something else here.
2: What?
3: This is completely my fault. I forgot to mention this. We went so long in rapid fire that I'd even forgot to. I left something out, even though we went so long. So when it came to the soccer match.
2: Oh, of course, it's about soccer. I thought it was something important. Okay, go ahead.
3: No, this is such a quirky storyline, though. Listen to this. And I forgot about this, but it's true. So your buddy, Salami.
2: Yeah.
3: From Spain. Lamine Mall, we talked about
2: him. He's going to the finals, by the way.
3: Yep, they're in the finals right now. He's 19 years old. 19 years ago, there was a picture taken with him and Messi. Lamine Mall as a baby. His parents entered a raffle. It was for this ad that Adidas was doing about, like, you know, nothing is impossible in the next generation. So a 20-year-old Messi would take the baby whose parents won the raffle, and he's in this bath, and he's, like, giving this baby a bath. And it turns out that
2: the baby, Salami?
3: It's Salami.
2: No, come
3: it's
2: on.
3: It's Lamine Yamal. Yes, and the picture is real. It's Messi with Lamine Yamal, and he's bathing him. in a bath as a little baby. He's like 3 months old. Then there's Messi, who's 20, bathing this little kid. So now if Argentina wins today against England, you'll have Messi against Yamal in the final. And not only did he know him as a child, but he bathed him as a baby.
2: That's amazing.
3: What a quirky storyline that is.
2: It really is. That's strange.
3: That's hilarious.
2: It tells you how old Messi is, too.
3: I know.
2: Wow. And he's still playing.
3: He's still going.
2: Still phenomenal.
3: Still the best.
2: You mentioned pictures. I don't have time.
3: No.
2: But I have an incredible story about a picture in an Airbnb.
3: Oh.
2: The odds of this happening are one in a zillion.
3: More than what we just said?
2: More than what we just said.
3: Really? Wow.
2: Yes.
3: Okay.
2: Wait till you hear about this. It's the most incredible story about a picture I've ever heard about in my life.
3: All right.
2: Next. 850 WFTL.
10: 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Two new accidents slowing you down Palm Beach County. The first, I-95 southbound just south of Hypoluxa Road. You'll find the second southbound on the turnpike just south of Southern Boulevard. The right lane is blocked here. Please use caution approaching the area. Traffic is a service of Massage Envy in the traffic center. I'm Parker Starr.
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14: Good morning, everybody. Hope you're off to a great start. We're going to see a daytime high today up into the mid-90s. And with the heat and the humidity, it's going to feel like well into the triple digits. Heat advisory status, 11 a.m. until 7 p.m. for coastal Palm Beach County today. It's going to be overall dry, just a slight chance of a shower or storm. I'm WPBF 25 First Warning meteorologist Sandra Shaw.
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2: From ABC News, I'm Chuck Severson. Good morning. A new threat from President Trump against Iran and vice versa. Trump setting a next Wednesday deadline.
3: We're going to knock out all their power plants. We're going to knock out all their bridges unless they get to the table and negotiate.
2: That to Fox News, Iran's threatening to stop all energy exports from the region. The latest American air attacks in an Iranian army barracks, killing at least seven troops, wounding more than 260 people across the country, say Iranian officials. The former top lawyer at Goldman Sachs, Catherine Ruemmler, also a former Obama administration attorney, faces questions about her relationship with Jeffrey Epstein on Capitol Hill today. ABC's Peter Harlambous.
4: Ruemmler never represented Epstein as an attorney, though documents released in the Epstein files suggest that she frequently provided him legal and public relations advice. In emails to Epstein, who she occasionally referred to as Uncle Jeffrey and compared to an older brother, Ruemmler thanked him for lavish gifts, got advice about her career, and lambasted lawyers representing Epstein's victims.
2: The troubled release of the Epstein files is expected to come up at the Senate confirmation hearing today for Todd Blanche as Attorney General. Hours after a senior ICE official wrote in an email that immigration officer traffic stops are paused immediately, President Trump posts on social media that vehicle stops cannot be suspended or the criminals win. Two people have been killed in the vehicle stops recently in Maine and Texas. Many of the soldiers fighting for Russia in the war in Ukraine are African migrants, say POWs, at a camp in western Ukraine, to ABC's Patrick Reval.
5: Russia has been reluctant to declare a general mobilization, so it's not able to call on all of its huge population. Instead, it basically needs people to sign up who are willing to come for money.
2: Toxic air for millions. Wind is blowing heavy smoke from more than 800 wildfires in Canada and northern Minnesota into the upper Midwest and the Northeast. Listening to ABC News.
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2: 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Still dealing with two accidents, Palm Beach County, beginning I-95 southbound south of Hypoluxa Road. You'll find the second on Southern Boulevard west of the Turnpike. Please use caution approaching the area. 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
4: Good morning, everybody. Hope you're off to a great start. We're going to see a daytime high today up into the mid-90s, and with the heat and the humidity, it's going to feel like well into the triple digits. Heat advisory status, 11 a.m. until 7 p.m. for coastal Palm Beach County today. It's going to be overall dry, just a slight chance of a shower or storm. I'm WPBF 25 First Warning meteorologist Sandra Shaw.
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6: Jennifer Ross, Stephen Diener on this Wednesday. Thank you so very much for joining us. It is greatly appreciated. We are bombing the crap out of Iran.
7: Yeah, we are.
6: Started at 6 o'clock this morning, and there's a bang, bang, bang. And you know what? I think of the Vietnam War when it was on, and you're watching, you're having dinner, and you're watching it on TV with Walter Cronkite. I'm like, oh, my goodness gracious. War has changed dramatically. Most of it is done by drone. The accuracy of these crafts are so ridiculous. They can come within like 6 inches of the target. So the loss of life of just regular civilians is slim because of it. It's still there, obviously, because they're going to be blowing up buildings, unfortunately. But they have the... Do you remember? I don't know if we're as good as Israel. Or is we as good as Israel? Remember when they took out the Hezbollah guy? They took him out while he was sleeping in an apartment building and just took out his apartment?
7: We are, yes, I do. We are as good, but they are very good. And yeah, that's, we're doing all these strikes, and you're right. It's, you don't really see a lot of video of it right now. But according to Central Command, this is the fourth day now. They're doing more as of 6 a.m. Eastern time, where they're knocking out drone facilities, they're knocking out missile facilities, they're knocking out defense stations on the banks of the Strait of Hormuz. So that way they are degrading, according to Central Command, the quote they used that I read a little while ago was, they are degrading Iran's ability to attack ships in the Strait of Hormuz. And that's the goal right now. So we're taking out their defense capabilities and we're taking out their attack capabilities when it comes to Hormuz. We're trying to secure Hormuz and, you know, take out their defense capabilities as well.
6: Well, you do know that the President of the United States listens to this show. He's got the 850 app.
7: That's right.
6: And he must have heard me call him the Godfather yesterday.
7: Why is that?
6: I said, well, he was charging. The United States is in control of the Strait of Hormuz. And he told foreign nations, if you want your ship to go through, we will escort you through safely. However, you're going to give us 20% on your cargo. So if you got $1 billion worth of cargo that you're hauling, we're getting 20% of that. And I was like, wow, that's like a protection fee like the mob used to do.
7: That's right. And if you didn't pay up, we were sending Marco Rubio over to make sure that you were going to pay. He's going to collect little Marco with a baseball bat.
6: Maybe you should send somebody a little bit bigger. Marco's
7: right.
6: Not that big. But anyway,
7: it's okay.
6: Apparently Trump heard, and now he's rolled that back, and he says what it is we're getting rid of the 20% toll on the cargo, so really what you have to do is just invest in deals in the United States.
7: That's a good idea.
6: Yeah. So you invest here, and we'll get you through the Strait of Hormuz.
7: And
6: so
7: as,
6: we shall see what happens.
7: Yeah. And look, as Trump says, we have all the cards, and it is very true. If we're the ones securing it, then guess what? We get to call the shots. And if you want us to spend our resources, our military, to secure your passageways, then, you know what? Maybe we should get a little something for it. Like, okay, instead of, you know, mafia-style defense payments, we can go ahead and use trade deals and investments. I think that's a good idea. And everybody agreed to that.
6: I think so. Sounds better than the protection percentage.
7: Good job, Jen.
6: Question for you.
7: Yes.
6: You're the governor of the state. You get pulled over for a moving violation.
7: Okay.
6: Do you assume that whoever pulled you over knows who you are, or do you tell them you're the governor? Do you drop do you know who I am card?
7: I think I would. Because at that point, it's like, you're thinking to yourself, do I say something? Do I not? And then I think I would in the end. I would probably say, you know, thank you for doing your job, but I am the governor. I might just throw that one out there.
6: Yeah, I'd say it instantly. I'd roll down the window and say, governor, what are you doing? Nevada's governor, Joe Lombardo. I don't know why this is all of a sudden becoming huge, but it happened in May. And they got the body cam video that they just released. He got pulled over for driving in Vegas, okay? And everything's caught on the cop's body camera. He pulls over, you know, the governor. He walks over to the car. Now, you know, doesn't the governor have a specialty license plate that says, like, Gov 1? I mean, come on. He's got to say something on it, right?
7: Yeah.
6: Well, I would assume the guy knew who the governor was before he even got there. But he walks over to the car and he says, hello, how you doing, sir? The officer asks the governor. And before he says, the reason I'm stopping you is for, before he can even finish it, the governor goes, I'm Joe Lombardo. I'm the governor. Don't you know who I am?
7: That's
6: come on,
7: funny.
6: Man. Give me a break. I used to be your sheriff.
7: Yes.
6: He was the guy sheriff before he became governor in 2023.
7: Oh,
6: he
7: is
6: was,
7: that right? That's
6: he was
7: funny.
6: The sheriff of the county.
7: Oh,
6: yeah.
7: So it was a double thing. Not only am I the governor, but I was also your direct boss.
6: So the guy leaves. He comes back like 10 seconds later and says, you're good to go, sir. You have a nice day. Appreciate it. Have a great day, and walks away.
7: Yeah.
6: The whole interaction took less than 20 seconds, and it does not appear that the governor was given a ticket. But people are apparently upset that he let the governor go.
7: Well,
6: come
7: this,
6: on, it's
7: you
6: the
7: know,
6: governor. Give me a break.
7: Yeah, look, if he's going, I understand. Oh, no one's above the law. But I understand if he's going, like, you know, something egregious, like 145, then he's going to jail.
6: Yeah, then it's a different story. Yeah. But why, number one, you know, usually the governor doesn't drive himself, but in this case,
7: true,
6: he was. You mentioned a picture. What was the picture? Oh, Messi giving Salami a bath as a baby.
7: Yes.
6: Right?
7: Lamine Yamal. Yes.
6: Okay. And who's the other soccer player who plays for Spain? Right?
7: Yes, that's him.
6: Spain?
7: Right. Yes.
6: Okay. Spain won yesterday, right?
7: So that's right.
6: Salami won. They're going to the finals.
7: Today, that's
6: correct. Argentina plays who? England.
7: England,
6: right?
7: Yep.
6: 3:00.
7: That's right.
6: Go England. Anyway. But you talked about that picture that showed up of Lionel Messi giving Salami a bath as a baby that they won a contest or something,
7: that's
6: right?
7: That's right, yeah.
6: You check into an Airbnb.
7: You're telling me that this story here is more outrageous than
6: this
7: that.
6: This is such a mind-blown thing that I would probably leave the place.
7: Okay.
6: You rent an Airbnb in San Diego. You're going on a family vacation, a beach vacation, okay? You and your family, it's you, your wife, your two daughters.
7: Right.
6: You walk in, and your daughter's walking around looking at the place, and she walks by a painting on the wall, and she goes, wow, Dad, that looks like you, and just keeps on going. The other sister comes up from behind her and says, that is Dad. No.
7: And it's an actual photo?
6: It's a picture. It's hanging on the wall of the San Diego Airbnb that this family, that I don't know where they're from, but they weren't from San Diego.
7: Why is
6: they
7: there
6: were
7: a
6: like
7: picture,
6: from Ohio, right?
7: Picture of their dad on the wall.
6: So that's what she says. So the other sister walks over and goes, that's not only Dad, that's Mom, that's me, and that's you.
7: What?
6: It was a picture taken from like an aerial shot, like a drone, of a beach scene somewhere. I don't know if it was in San Diego at another Airbnb that they rented, but the whole family's in the ocean with a bunch of other people, you know, like a shot from Jaws from above. And it's their family in the picture hanging on the wall in the Airbnb that they rented. What are the odds of that happening?
7: That's insane.
6: That's crazy.
7: And honestly, that's kind of the way like a horror movie would start. You know,
6: well,
7: what I mean?
6: You know what it is? It's like, uh-oh. That's what somebody said underneath.
7: Right.
6: They said, oh, I take that. It's a horror film. Get the hell out before they kill you.
7: Like, is someone... Yeah, it's insane. Like, this is like the sign of like someone stalking them. Hey, oh, Dad, this room's so nice. And then all of a sudden you hear the music get all serious and it becomes tense. Wait, is that us on the wall? And then, scary.
6: It would be like walking into a Cracker Barrel and you look up and your grandmother's hanging on the wall. You know, I'm like, holy cow, there's grandma. What are you doing up there?
7: You're right. That's a pretty, the chances.
6: What are the odds of that
7: outrageous.
6: Happening?
7: Yeah, the odds of that might even be more ridiculous than Messi and them all there.
6: It was the whole family. The mother, the father, the brother, the sister, everybody. They were all in there.
7: That's crazy.
6: That's crazy.
7: Yeah.
6: That is nuts. Speaking of beaches, I got good news about the beaches. Very good news about the beaches.
7: Please tell me.
6: We are applauding the Palm Beach County Commissioners when we get back. 850 WFTL.
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2: 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Still dealing with two accidents, Palm Beach County, beginning I-95 southbound south of Hypoluxa Road. You'll find the second on Southern Boulevard west of the Turnpike. Please use caution approaching the area. Traffic is a service of Massage Envy in the Traffic Center. I'm Parker Starr.
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4: Good morning, everybody. Hope you're off to a great start. We're going to see a daytime high today up into the mid-90s. And with the heat and the humidity, it's going to feel like well into the triple digits. Heat advisory status, 11 a.m. until 7 p.m. for coastal Palm Beach County today. It's going to be overall dry, just a slight chance of a shower or storm. I'm WPBF 25 First Warning meteorologist Sandra Shaw.
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6: Jennifer Ross Stephen Diener, happy Wednesday. Thank you so very much for joining us. It is greatly appreciated. When's it going to start raining?
7: Oh, Stefan, it varies. Seasons. Yes, it varies. It's always later in the afternoon. Sometimes, like, you know, we got it last night, I think, at 9 o'clock. Others are getting it at 5 o'clock. It really just depends on where you are. Hmm. Yeah.
6: You like Chipotle, don't you?
7: Love Chipotle.
6: Chipotle opened up near me. It's. I think my kids live. I was like, just park outside. Why do you bother?
7: It's pricey, but I love it. I get it. I'm with them
6: there all the time. Well, Chipotle is opening up its very first restaurant in Mexico.
7: This is so funny. I saw somebody write, because, well, my first reaction yesterday was, well, that does make sense. It kind of, you know, it's Mexican-style food, and it's opening up in Mexico. But then I also saw somebody write, this would be like opening up an Olive Garden in Italy.
6: Yeah, you just don't do it.
7: It's kind of insulting. It's not real Mexican food.
6: Well, it'll open up in Nuevo León in partnership with a company called Alsi, which is a restaurant operator in Latin America and Europe. And they say, Chipotle's CEO, that Scott Boatwright guy, he says if it goes well, they're going to open up a whole bunch more.
7: I think it'll go well. I mean, you're going to have people in Mexico who enjoy it. They may not, you know, see it as authentic Mexican cuisine, but it's just like any other fast food. It tastes good. So why not?
6: They're going to Mexico City next year.
7: Oh, see, there you go. Yeah, it's over.
6: They have 4,100 restaurants across the world.
7: Do they really?
6: You know, too, if you're a tourist, you know what? It's funny because, you know, in all the cities that I've been to, not that I've been to a ton of them, but the European cities, no matter where you go, McDonald's, Burger King,
7: right?
6: You know, they're there. Yeah. And global. Americans glom onto those places,
7: sure,
6: because it's a familiar meal.
7: Sure.
6: You know, and that's what the whole theory of McDonald's was, uniformity. It's the it's the same Big Mac here as it is in Paris.
7: True.
6: It's just the same way. So you knew that's what you would get. So maybe that's what they're banking on. You know, more of a tourist thing than actual residents,
7: true,
6: of Mexico.
7: Yeah, that makes sense, mm, as well. Yeah, it's a good point. Right, mm. I mean, you know, you can have Burger King or McDonald's in Switzerland. Maybe you didn't think that was going to work at first, but I'm sure it does.
6: How do you like
7: Why
6: that?
7: Not?
6: Kudos. Do we have, like, celebratory music? Dun, dun, dun, dun, dun.
7: I think we do, actually.
6: Do you?
7: Hold on, that was the Ohio State fight song.
6: That's my celebratory song. Dun, dun, dun, dun, dun.
7: I mean, I'll play that if you
6: Man
7: like.
6: Of the Scarlet and Gray.
7: Here you go.
6: Well, thanks. It doesn't really qualify for this, but that's celebratory music in my world. Probably anybody from Michigan's going, yeah, right now. Parking for free is here to stay at the beaches of Palm Beach County.
7: Yes. Yeah.
6: That's kind of like you need one of those, you know, the heavens are opening,
7: yes,
6: kind of music.
7: We've celebrated
6: the crescendo of an orchestra.
7: That's right.
6: Yesterday, apparently, the commissioners got the word. There was talk that they were going to start charging $4 an hour to park. Now, two beaches already charged in Palm Beach County, but it would include 12 others. So it was all 14 public beaches in Palm Beach County. They were talking about charging $4 an hour for you to park to go to the beach.
7: Mm.
6: People were incensed. You might have said you were taking away their firstborn.
7: I'm telling
6: you. People were incensed.
7: Can't do it. We will not accept nickel and diming. Not going to do it.
6: Well, they unanimously agreed, thanks to Palm Beach County Commissioner Maria Marino's kicked it off. She directed the county staff, stop any further evaluation of any proposal that would impose a parking fee on a beach in Palm Beach County.
7: That's right.
6: Where parking is already free, by the way. If you're getting charged, it's still going to stay, by the way. That's not going away.
7: Right.
6: So, like, if you go to, you know, Atlantic Avenue and you go to A1A to go to the beach in Delray, you still got to park at the meter and you still got to pay. That's not
7: true,
6: going away.
7: True.
6: But this is for the other 12 beaches that didn't have parking already. So it's a dead deal.
7: But you know what this tells me, Jen? The power of the microphone still carries weight because they heard us. They heard the show yesterday. They heard us complaining and seeing how unjust this was. And because of our voices, Jen, our powerful voices in the megaphone that is known as 850 WFTL, the ruling has been overturned.
6: Please find me one county commissioner in Palm Beach County that listens to this radio station.
7: I'm telling you.
6: I don't think many of them
7: do. Yes.
6: I'm just saying, if they do, it's purely to get ticked off. Because they don't listen to us a whole bunch.
7: But, oh, no.
6: Okay, well, good for them, though. Hey, you know what? And again, you're right. Power of the people, because kudos to Maria Marino and everybody else on the County Commission Board, because they actually listen to what the people want.
7: That's
6: County
7: true.
6: Administrator Joseph Abruzzo, he told the board they'll be able to implement a free annual resident beach parking pass in the event it ever happens. So if you're a resident, you get a free parking pass.
7: Oh, okay. I was going to say.
6: If it happens. That's what he said.
7: I see. Okay.
6: If you live in the county. So it would be purely for tourists to pay.
7: I gotcha. So this would be, see, at first I was thinking like this would be like the annual pass at Disney, like pay up front and go as many times as you want.
6: No. It would be for you to get in free. The way I could describe it is in Newport, you know, in Rhode Island, where I'm from. Alrighty. If you live there, you can buy an annual pass. It ain't cheap, but it's far cheaper than the $45 they charge you to park for the day.
7: Right.
6: $45.
7: That's insanity.
6: Some of them even more. So it just depends on what beach you go to. It's crazy.
7: No, that's
6: so, I mean, if you go to the beach in a week, I mean, you're broke. It's like, okay, can't go to the beach anymore.
7: Right.
6: See you later.
7: Can't afford the beach today. Sorry, kids. That's ridiculous.
6: Isn't that crazy? Wow. By the way, I got to buy a bigger house. I bought something last night. It's not going to fit.
7: Uh-oh.
6: It's, 16 feet tall, 38 feet long.
7: Oh, geez.
6: I got to find a place to put it.
7: So. Don't tell me you bought the giraffe. I told you not to buy the giraffe because now if there's a storm, I'm going to hear, what the hell am I going to do about the giraffes?
6: I'm building a new building. It's not done yet, but I mean, it may be by next year it'll be built and I'll have a place to put all of the animals. Nah, this one's, I got to put them in the house. This one can't go in the barn. Mm-hmm. We'll discuss next. 850 WFTL.
2: 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Still dealing with two accidents, Palm Beach County, beginning I-95 southbound south of Hypoluxa Road. You'll find the second on Southern Boulevard west of the Turnpike. Please use caution approaching the area. 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
4: Good morning, everybody. Hope you're off to a great start. We're going to see a daytime high today up into the mid-90s. And with the heat and the humidity, it's going to feel like well into the triple digits. Heat advisory status, 11 a.m. until 7 p.m. for coastal Palm Beach County today. It's going to be overall dry, just a slight chance of a shower or storm. I'm WPBF 25 First Warning meteorologist Sandra Shaw.
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25: ABC News, I'm Chuck Sievertson. Daytime airstrikes on Iran, the first since the first 40 days of the war, carried out this morning by U.S. forces. CENTCOM says they hit cruise missile storage and launch sites and coastal defense systems. Searches in San Francisco Bay for 3 people still missing after a boat went down overnight near Alcatraz. ABC's Trevor Ault.
26: Coast Guard racing to the scene, but by the time they arrived, the bottom 2 levels of that 3-level cruiser were underwater. It's unclear if anyone was wearing a life vest. One passenger rushed to shore was later pronounced dead. 13 passengers were safely rescued. 3 people were taken to the hospital with injuries.
25: President Trump saying this morning that ICE cannot suspend using traffic stops, even after a pair of deadly incidents. Officials had put them on pause for more training. Todd Blanche faces questions at his Senate Judiciary Committee confirmation hearing to move up from acting attorney general to getting the job permanently. This is ABC News.
27: This is Bloomberg Money Minute. PayPal may be the target of a blockbuster deal. Payment processing firm Stripe and private equity firm Advent International are said to have offered to buy the fintech pioneer for more than $53 billion, according to Reuters. PayPal was an early mover in digital payments. It has since struggled with modernizing its technology as rivals such as Apple have seized market share. Turning to trading, Wall Street is keeping a close eye on developments in the Middle East. Geopolitical tensions front and center. S&P futures are seeing small gains. And OpenAI is getting ready to bring ChatGPT into your living room. The company is said to be developing a mobile smart speaker meant to serve as a human-like AI companion. It will help control smart home appliances, play media, answer questions, and respond to messages, and tap into the range of capabilities offered by ChatGPT. 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Courtney Donahoe, Bloomberg Radio.
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29: I will back President Trump 100%, and I will always put America first. 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
2: 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Still dealing with two accidents, Palm Beach County, beginning I-95 southbound south of Hypoluxa Road. You'll find the second on Southern Boulevard west of the Turnpike. Please use caution approaching the area. Traffic is a service of Massage Envy in the Traffic Center. I'm Parker Starr.
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4: Good morning, everybody. Hope you're off to a great start. We're going to see a daytime high today up into the mid-90s. And with the heat and the humidity, it's going to feel like well into the triple digits. Heat advisory status, 11 a.m. until 7 p.m. for coastal Palm Beach County today. It's going to be overall dry, just a slight chance of a shower or storm. I'm WPBF 25 First Warning meteorologist Sandra Shaw.
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1: Enthrall, educate, excite.
6: That's what we did on the break, was enthralling and educating.
1: Yeah, you know what? I got caught. And if you have time, because it was the most fascinating trip I took. It takes like 6 minutes. Go to YouTube and look up the history of the dinosaurs in size.
6: This is what happens on the commercial break.
1: And it is just a little guy, 5'7", and he's walking, on a timeline, and dinosaurs are going by him behind him. And each one gets bigger, till the one at the end was like 150 feet long. But most of the dinosaurs in this thing I'd never heard of before.
6: I know, isn't it funny? Anyway.
1: Speaking of very large, yes, and taking off, SpaceX tomorrow, 5:45 p.m., from Texas, Starbase. It was the 13th test run for the Starship Enterprise. It's just Starship. I call it the Enterprise.
6: Yes, you do. I'm ready.
1: Primary mission, a controlled water landing in the Super Heavy booster in the Gulf of Mexico. So they're going to make it land, and then it's going to... Remember the last time it landed? And he says, okay, she says, oh, it's going to fall over and it's going to blow up. It did. Came straight down, landed, so they're going to do that.
6: Oh, so it's going to land in the Gulf. Okay. Yep. So it's not the Indian Ocean this time.
1: Well, no. The booster lands in the Gulf.
6: Oh, gotcha.
1: I don't know where. Usually the other one, the spacecraft itself, will land in the Indian Ocean.
6: Okay, gotcha. Okay.
1: Okay. You can watch it all live tomorrow, starting like 30 minutes before liftoff. But that's their big mission tomorrow, is to do a controlled water landing.
6: All right, good.
1: So we'll see if it happens. You know, at least that last time it went all around the Earth and then landed in the Indian Ocean. Well, it blew up in the Indian Ocean, but it ended there.
6: That's so, the mission.
1: Things look good.
6: All right, good. And yeah, they do all the, like releasing of what would be the satellites. It's kind of like a mock drill. They put it out in space. They release mock satellites. They have the whole deployment to make sure the deployment machine works. It's very cool to watch.
1: They're also going to relight a Raptor engine in space. So they're going to kill it off, and then they're going to relight it to see if it works. I guess. I don't know. I don't know why they do these things, but that's what they're doing.
6: All right, Jen.
1: Ask Elon. Get him on the phone.
6: I will. I'm going to text him. Are you ready for controversy?
1: I work with you, of course.
6: I can only imagine the emails you get about the things that I say that you do not read to me.
1: No, I usually don't get many, actually.
6: Okay. All right. Well, here's the new controversy. A gold coin with Trump's face on it.
1: Yeah, haven't these always already been available?
6: Not yet. No, not yet. I mean, they have like special commemorative coins you can buy and things like that. But this is now an official, according to Treasury Secretary Scott Bessent. He writes on X, as America commemorates 250 years of independence, the U.S. Mint, yes, that's right, this is an official U.S. Mint coin, will be striking the new $1 gold coin to honor the enduring legacy of liberty and lasting symbol of patriotism featuring President Trump. It celebrates the strength of American values, the promise of a nation dedicated to preserving freedom for all.
1: Do you think he does this on purpose to irritate the Democrats? Do you think that's why he does this? Because why would you want a gold Donald Trump coin?
6: Are you kidding me? These are going like hotcakes. You're going to have people looking for this. You're going to have coin collectors looking for it. I'll look for it. You know I collect coins. I love collecting. Oh, I've done it for years since I was a teenager. Oh, yeah.
1: Oh.
6: I have all the 50 states. I collected all the 50 states. When they had the state series back in 1999, it went through 2008. I found all 50 state quarters, both mints, Denver and Pennsylvania.
1: Wow, that's too special.
6: I know. I was looking for the
1: keys. I didn't even know they did it in two different mints.
6: Oh, that was the key. Yeah, you had to look on the coin. You see on your quarters, you'll see little P or little D. It's on the right-hand side on the front of the coin.
1: I don't even have any change.
6: It tells you where it was minted. So if you're looking for P's and D's of the Donald Trump $1 gold coin, this is going to be a thing. And I can only imagine, Jen, I can only imagine the controversy it will cause. The people will now get triggered and stop spending money.
1: Oh, you know, Nancy Pelosi's head's going to blow off.
6: I just want to see a scene like out of a movie where Trump is walking by Nancy Pelosi and he's like, "Hey, Nancy." And he just flicks the coin. Here you go. Go buy a soda.
1: Go buy a Dove bar. Stick of a Dove bar.
6: Exactly.
1: It's funny because one of my left-wing crazed friends took a picture of Donald J. Trump International Airport.
6: I passed that this morning. Yeah, I saw the sign.
1: And underneath it just said, "Supreme Narcissist."
6: And this is what you're stupid people don't understand is he had nothing to do with the naming of this airport. But they just see it and they're like, "It's King Trump. He's a narcissist. He wanted an airport named after himself." And yes, this is what they all sound like to me. This is what they all sound like. He had nothing to do with naming. It was Florida. It was the state legislature.
1: I know.
6: But
1: there
6: no,
1: was a Jen. Representative from here who made it.
6: That's right.
1: Presented it as
6: yeah,
1: a, yeah. So anyway.
6: Anyway. Don't let facts get in the way of your hate.
1: All right. I need to get a bigger house because I got to fit in little Gussie.
6: I swear. What are you, Jen?
1: He sounds like this. So if he wakes you up in my neighborhood, I'm really sorry.
6: What did you do?
1: That would be Gussie. That's Gus. 67 million years old.
6: Oh.
1: He's still going strong, though. Actually, the bids at Sotheby's last night started at $19 million for Gus, the Tyrannosaurus Rex fossil.
6: We've been following this for a week to see what this thing was going to sell for.
1: They said it broke a record. The previous record of a fossil sold at auction was a Stegosaurus.
6: Well, the Stegosaurus.
1: Is that the thing with it's got like the thing around its neck?
6: No, it's got, that's the Triceratops with the three horns. The Stegosaurus is the one with like the plates on its back and the spikes on its tail.
1: Oh, okay. That's
6: yes.
1: The Stegosaurus.
6: I used to have
1: it's a
6: shirt.
1: It's a manly kind of dinosaur.
6: Yeah.
1: Sold for just under $45 million a couple of years ago.
6: Oh, man, I would have liked that one. I had a Stegosaurus shirt and I used to wear it to kindergarten all the time. I remember that thing.
1: How do you remember?
6: It was a yellow shirt with an orange or red Stegosaurus in the front.
1: And it said, do you remember what you wore in kindergarten?
6: It said on the bottom, Stegosaurus. Okay. I remember. I used to love that shirt.
1: You still got it?
6: That's a great question. I wonder if I do somewhere.
1: Anyway,
6: yes,
1: Gus
6: sorry.
1: Sold last night for a record-setting $50.1 million.
6: Yo.
1: Okay, so it's like 18 feet tall, 38 feet long, so I need extra room. By the way, what does a T-Rex actually sound like? This is what we were doing during the break, going through the dinosaurs.
6: Yes.
1: So the T-Rex, and this is from archaeologists, say they figured out exactly because they got a voice box from one. Who the hell knows?
6: Oh, really?
1: But
6: so
1: this is,
6: like the
1: this
6: movie
1: is
6: version?
1: What they, yeah. This is like, this is real. These are scientific people telling me this is what a T-Rex, not what you just heard. Play the one you just heard. That's like the movie one.
6: Yeah, this is like, you know, Jurassic Park T-Rex. Jurassic Park. Yeah.
1: Okay. What does a T-Rex really sound like?
6: Oh. What the?
1: Wow. That's what it sounds like, a foghorn. That's what a T-Rex sounds like,
6: no.
1: According to archaeologists.
6: I refuse. I cannot see a monstrous animal like that opening up his mouth, and that's a sound that comes out.
1: Believe me, if it came by you, it'd scare the pants off of you.
6: Well, yes,
1: that Stegosaurus shirt of yours would have been running.
6: I don't like it. Yeah.
1: Stegosaurus.
6: I'm sticking with the Jurassic Park sound.
1: Yeah,
6: I don't like it.
1: You do that.
6: I forgot,
1: you're
6: actually.
1: Wrong.
6: There was a story behind that, how Steven Spielberg and the sound design, the sound editing team came up with that sound. I forgot what it was a mix of. But anyway. I'll figure it out.
1: While you tell me something else.
6: Thank you. Thank you very much. Outside of that, Jen, I got two bits for you, actually. Movies and football. American football, not soccer. Which one do you want to hear about first?
1: Football.
6: Okay. Top 10 NFL quarterbacks.
1: NFL?
6: Yes, NFL. As ranked by coaches, executives, and scouts. So this isn't a fan thing. This isn't a hot take on, you know, social media. Some guy put up a YouTube video. This is the ranking, of course, anonymously, by coaches, executives, and scouts. Top 10. Who do you think is in the top three of the best quarterbacks in the league, according to coaches, execs, and scouts?
1: The guy that is the quarterback for the Bills. What's his name?
6: Josh Allen.
1: Josh Allen, him.
6: Ding, ding,
1: is
6: ding.
1: Is it really?
6: Number one.
1: Is he real?
6: Yes.
1: That was a hell of a guess on my part. I'm sorry I stole your thunder.
6: No, I had no idea.
1: He's the only one I could think of. Because I know it's not Patrick Mahomes anymore.
6: No, but he is number two. You brought the top two right there. And those are the two that I think everybody would think of. So you're absolutely right. And according to coaches, execs, and scouts, they put Josh Allen. Never played in a Super Bowl, but they put Josh Allen over Patrick Mahomes, who has, what, two or three Super Bowl wins?
1: Don't push it.
6: I think it's two, yeah.
1: He tried to go for three.
6: I mean, all the Super Bowls that he's played in, all the AFC Championship games, the winning seasons. But Josh Allen looked at it as the better quarterback right now going into the 2026 season.
1: Don't tell me the groundhog's on this list.
6: No,
1: okay,
6: not anymore.
1: Thank you.
6: All time, yes, but not currently. Matthew Stafford from the Rams, probably a future Hall of Famer, Super Bowl quarterback winner there. Did I say that right? Super Bowl? Yeah, quarterback winning.
1: Who won the Super Bowl?
6: The Seahawks. And oddly enough, the quarterback there from the Seahawks, Sam Darnold, is not on this top 10 list, according to the NFL insiders. Yeah.
1: And he won the Super Bowl.
6: And he won the Super Bowl. He's had two 14-win seasons in a row with different teams, different coordinators. He had 14 wins with the Vikings 2 years ago, 14 wins with the Seahawks last year en route to a Super Bowl championship. But not on
1: I'm
6: the top 10 list.
1: I'm trying to think of who the guy is. Is it Philadelphia?
6: Jalen Hurts, okay,
1: yeah,
6: good guess.
1: Him. Is he on the list?
6: He's not, actually. So I know. Number four, you know this guy. I'm actually surprised you didn't say him. You love this guy. You always say how cute he is, but he had ugly curtains.
1: Oh, the guy, what's his name? Yeah, from Cincinnati.
6: Yes.
1: I can't think of his name.
6: Yes.
1: What's his name? Yeah, the blonde kid. He's cute. He's adorable.
6: That's
1: right. I told Taylor Swift you should have picked him instead of Travis Kelce.
6: You did, yes. Joe Burrow.
1: Joe Burrow. Him.
6: Bengals
1: yes.
6: quarterback. When he got drafted, the curtain story is when he got drafted. I'll never forget this. He was sitting in his living room with his family, and the next morning we're talking about the NFL draft, and your first comment was, his parents need to do something about those curtains in the background.
1: I got a feeling the double wide they were in is no longer their home.
6: I think you're right.
1: And I bet you those curtains didn't make the trip.
6: Yeah, I think you're right. To finish off real quick, Lamar Jackson, South Florida native, number five for the Ravens. Dak Prescott, number six for the Cowboys. Justin Herbert, who I always think is overrated, number seven for the Chargers. Drake May for your Patriots, Jen, who just played in the Super Bowl, number eight.
1: He's like 12.
6: Yes, he is. Jared Goff, number nine for the Lions. And Caleb Williams rounding out the top 10 for the Chicago Bears. Look at him go. Caleb Williams.
1: You know who isn't on the list?
6: Who?
1: Goldilocks.
6: Yeah, you're right. Trevor Lawrence on the list. Obviously, Tua's not on this list.
1: Who's the quarterback for Miami now?
6: Now it's a guy named Malik Willis. He was the backup for Green Bay.
1: All right.
6: And they signed him. And last but not least, you'll be excited for this because I know neither of us saw this in the movie theater, and it is already coming out on digital in six days on July 21st. Mandalorian and Grogu.
1: I won't watch it.
6: No? Oh, that's right. You're against Pedro Pascal.
1: No,
6: I forgot.
1: I'm done with him.
6: It's already coming out in digital. This was in Memorial Day weekend. It's not even 2 months ago that this was out. It was a flop.
1: I think it depends. The deals they sign, it'll stay in the theaters for 3 weeks or at least 4 weeks, or it'll get to streaming within 5 weeks. It all depends on what the director signs.
6: Yeah.
1: Yeah, and so it changes. If it sucks, it gets there a lot quicker. No doubt about it.
6: Yeah.
1: You know, they pull it. By the way, while you were doing that, I did some research for you.
6: Yes.
1: The sound of the T-Rex from Jurassic Park.
6: Right.
1: The squeals of a baby elephant mixed with the growls of a tiger and an alligator.
6: Really?
1: That's what they tell me.
6: This will forever be my T-Rex sound. Elephants, alligators, and tigers.
1: For its breathing sound, when it would take a big breath in.
6: Yeah.
1: A whale's blowhole was recorded.
6: How about that?
1: That's what the sound of that is. The air escaping.
6: This year could never work for me. No. I don't know what that is. I cannot believe a T-Rex really sounded like that.
1: It's a constipated T-Rex. I don't know what it is.
6: Thank you, Jen.
1: When we get back, it's only good stuff. Billy Joel, boy, he just ticked off all his cohorts in the world of music. Wow, he went right after some biggies, too. Not personally, but in general, yeah. I'm sure the rest of the musical world isn't happy with him today. Mm. We'll discuss next, 850 WFTL.
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2: 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Two accidents slowing you down, Palm Beach County, beginning I-95 southbound, just north of Gateway Boulevard. You'll find the second on Gateway Boulevard at Lawrence Road. 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
4: Good morning, everybody. Hope you're off to a great start. We're going to see a daytime high today up into the mid-90s. And with the heat and the humidity, it's going to feel like well into the triple digits. Heat advisory status, 11 a.m. until 7 p.m. for coastal Palm Beach County today. It's going to be overall dry, just a slight chance of a shower or storm. I'm WPBF 25 First Warning meteorologist Sandra Shaw.
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1: Well, usually the last segment here at the mighty 850 WFTL, the South Florida Morning Show, Jennifer Ross, Stephen Diener, is of good news only. The president addresses the nation tomorrow. Tomorrow's a big day. You got the SpaceX Starship Enterprise blasting off at 5:45 from Texas.
6: True.
1: Big one. It's called the Starship. I call it the Enterprise just because of Starship Enterprise.
6: Yes, get it. I do. It's very good.
1: You got soccer today. What time?
6: 3 o'clock.
1: Kind of a weird time is the game on Sunday?
6: I think it's at 5. Let me make sure real quick, because I was actually wondering
1: that
6: myself.
1: It's in New Jersey, right?
6: It is, yeah. It's at the Giants Jet Stadium there.
1: Okay.
6: In New
1: Jersey. And Trump is going to be there, and he's going to give the winner the trophy, right?
6: He is, yeah. He's going to be on stage handing it out.
1: That's pretty wild. So that's tomorrow we got, today we got soccer at 3, so we'll know who's going to the finals. It'll be Salami's Spain team taking on either Argentina or England. I get England going all the way. They're due.
6: I do too. I think they do have the better team. It's just a matter of can Argentina create their magic that they've had ever since they started the knockout stage. By the way, 3 o'clock on Sunday. I said 5. 3 o'clock on Sunday.
1: Okay.
6: For the final. I think I was thinking about 5 o'clock on Saturday is the third place game in Miami. By the way, third place game.
1: What the hell's the third place game?
6: Listen, I'm with you on this. I think it's silly, but it's
1: So the losers play each other to figure out who comes in third?
6: Yes.
1: That is stupid. Do they get a lot of money for coming in third?
6: They must. Yeah, I think you get enough. Yeah. But it's something they've done for a long time, so it's, you know, you just kind of go along with it. But that's at 5 o'clock in Miami. For Argentina, you know, when I look at this, I see a team that has escaped the jaws of defeat 3 games in a row now. They almost got upset by Cape Verde in the round of 32. They needed extra time to win that one in one of the best games anybody will ever see against, like, you know, like a Cinderella story, Cape Verde. That would be like a 16 beating a 1 in March Madness, okay. And it almost happened. They survived that. Then they go into the round of 16 against Egypt. They're down 2-0 with 15 minutes left in the game, and they score 3 goals in the final 15 minutes in a miracle comeback to win. And then in this last game, same type of thing. They're 1-1 against Switzerland, and they needed extra time again to win that one. So they've been living dangerously, Argentina, in the knockout stages. And I think England has played the better competition throughout, especially just beating Norway to get to this one. I think Argentina's dangerous games are going to catch up to them here, even with Messi. And I think England will actually fulfill a dream of a couple of generations of English soccer fans who have been waiting, starving for them to make it back to the final for the first time in 60 years. And I think they might actually make it there today.
1: Oh, I hope so.
6: I think so. We'll see. Or I could be wrong, which is very possible as well.
1: It's okay. I know. I'm picking England just because of, you know, we all know by now my girlfriend's from there.
6: Yes.
1: Mega Millions jackpot. Nobody won last night, so you may want to spend the $5 on a ticket, which they will tell you the minute you go in and say, give me a Mega Millions ticket. You know they're $5, don't you?
6: Bunch of bums.
1: $672 million for Friday night. Tonight's Powerball, $498 million. Not bad, though, huh?
6: No.
1: I did not do this story because it upset you.
6: What?
1: The fittest cities in the country.
6: Okay.
1: This is according to the American College of Sports Medicine's American Fitness Index.
6: What?
1: Jeez, put that on your card.
6: Really? Oh, my gosh.
1: They look at parks, physical activity, trails, obesity, chronic disease, other indicators.
6: This is going to
1: Arlington,
6: directly affect
1: Virginia,
6: me.
1: Okay. America's fittest city.
6: Intriguing. Okay.
1: Oklahoma City ranked at the bottom.
6: Oh, no. Okay.
1: The Pizzle was just above it.
6: Are you serious? Of all cities, little old Port St. Lucie, where I call home, is one of the worst cities in the country where all the fatties live?
1: It just says least fit.
6: It's the fatties, yes.
1: No, least fit. It means you just don't go out and do anything. Yeah, it's one of the, so they say. I don't know. I don't, if you believe the story, who the hell knows?
6: That's funny, though.
1: Isn't that funny?
6: Yeah.
1: I just thought I'd laugh. Billy Joel has ticked off all of his cohorts.
6: Oh, no. What do you do?
1: Okay, Billy Joel hasn't written music. He said he quit after his 12th album, River of Dreams, in 1993.
6: Wow.
1: He goes, I hear artists who keep putting out records, and really, they dilute their legacy.
6: Oh, hot take.
1: Maybe they're not as good as they used to be, and they're not as motivated as they used to be, but it ends up trailing off, and you hear it. He said all these people should have stopped a long time ago.
6: Ouch.
1: But he didn't say any names.
6: Uh-huh.
1: But you think about it. Who are the old guys and the old women still touring? Rolling Stones, McCartney, Madonna.
6: Rod Stewart.
1: He's going after all of them.
6: Ouch.
1: Billy Joel just PO'd everybody.
6: Billy Joel's hot takes.
1: How do you like that? Well, we're gone. I PO'd you with that story, but I'm gone. Diener's gone. We'll be back tomorrow morning at 6 o'clock. Thank you so very much for being here. We'll see you in the morning, and God bless.
13: 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Two accidents slowing you down. Palm Beach County beginning I-95 southbound just north of Gateway Boulevard. You'll find the second on Gateway Boulevard at Lawrence Road. Traffic is a service of Massage Envy in the Traffic Center. I'm Parker Starr.
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15: Good morning, everybody. Hope you're off to a great start. We're going to see a daytime high today up into the mid-90s, and with the heat.

0: From ABC News, I'm Chuck Sievertson. This morning seen the first daytime air attacks in Iran since the first 40 days of the war. The U.S. military says they hit cruise missile storage and launch sites and coastal defense systems. President Trump with a renewed threat against Iran, setting an apparent deadline of next Wednesday.
1: We're going to knock out all their power plants. We're going to knock out all their bridges unless they get to the table and negotiate.
0: Iran is threatening to stop all energy exports from the region.
2: This fight is now focused on a battle for the Strait of Hormuz, which ships were able to pass through freely before the war started. Iran has been firing on cargo ships and American allies. The U.S. overnight launching a seven-hour wave of strikes aimed at degrading Iran's ability to threaten commercial shipping. And the president says these attacks will escalate in the coming days.
0: ABC News Chief White House Correspondent Mary Bruce. Inflation at the wholesale level rose 0.3% last month, says ABC's Jim Ryan.
3: The producer price index offers a snapshot of inflation at the wholesale level by calculating prices that businesses are charging consumers and other businesses. Like the CPI, the PPI is subject to wild gyrations in the cost of food and energy. Strip out those things and producer prices last month rose 0.1%.
0: This going on since the overnight hours with scuba divers and rescue boats and helicopters. ABC's Trevor Ault is there.
4: A desperate search in the San Francisco Bay after a boat sank near Alcatraz. At least one person is dead and three people are still missing. The cabin cruiser was between the Golden Gate Bridge and Alcatraz Island. Officials say 20 people were on board, most believed to be members of the same family.
0: President Trump posts on social media that vehicle stops by immigration police cannot be suspended, as was announced by an ICE official hours ago after recent deaths during traffic stops in Maine and Texas. Each ICE team will have a member with a body cam. You're listening to ABC News.
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7: 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I'm Denise Pellegrini. 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
7: 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A new report from JLL sees limited supply of retail real estate combined with strong consumer demand this year, and that means investors are themselves getting the urge to shop for acquisitions in the space. And that's the Bloomberg Real Estate Report. 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

0: Scott Singer is what's wrong with politics. While Mayor Singer profited over $1 million from a secretive foundation tied to developer interests, then backed a sweetheart developer deal, Singer even tried to extend his term. Republican Dan Franzese is different. A conservative businessman, not a career politician.
1: I will back President Trump 100%, and I will always put America first. I'm Dan Franzese, and I approve this message because voters deserve better than career politician Scott Singer.
2: Paid for by Dan Franzese for Congress 2026.
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4: Good morning, everybody. Hope you're off to a great start. We're going to see a daytime high today up into the mid-90s. And with the heat and the humidity, it's going to feel like well into the triple digits. Heat advisory status, 11 a.m. until 7 p.m. for coastal Palm Beach County today. It's going to be overall dry, just a slight chance of a shower or storm. I'm WPBF 25 First Warning meteorologist Sandra Shaw.
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6: What it is, and no, it is not B-Rye, Brian Kilmeade. It is Tyrus filling in on day two. We made it through day one, and I'm still looking at his creepy art renditioning of himself, his 8x10 in the office. It kind of moves when you move with his eyes. It's really weird, but I'm excited to be here. To spend the next 3 hours with you guys and talk about all things going on in the world. And we're starting this one off in the wrestling business. We're saying we're starting hot. There's going to be no holds, and we're just coming out throwing punches because we're going to talk about this Biden speech and about his new book or books or whatever it is that they've next. I mean, if I'm at a loss for words, to put it mildly. Joining me today to talk to this is my partner in crime, professional wrestler, actor. I've been up and down the road for him for a better half of a decade and a half. And he's also doing some cool stuff with Outkick. Joining me now is Aaron Stevens. Aaron, what it is?
7: What's happening? How you doing?
6: I'm doing great. Look, man, I'm not even going to prep you. I just need you to listen to Biden's book release speech. Here we go.
8: Since I left the presidency, I've had a lot of people ask me, Joe, what have you been doing? I've been spending a lot of time with my family. I'm dealing with a cancer diagnosis, and I've been getting treatment, and it's been going really well. I want to thank all those who offered their prayers and support and well wishes. It's meant the world to me and to Jill. I've written a book about my time as president. It's called Promise Me America. It's coming out in November. It's available for pre-order now. It's about the challenge we face as a nation.
6: Stop. Okay. We both made a living cutting promos and talking. How many takes do you think that was and just what we heard? That was what, about 15, well, 6 seconds?
7: I'm hoping that wasn't an official take. That was just a rehearsal and someone just sent in the wrong file. Because, I mean, you said you were at a loss for words at the beginning of the show. Apparently, so is our former president.
6: I mean, how?
7: Good Lord.
6: How do you write a memoir when you don't have a memoir?
7: You know what? You do it one word at a time, and the words don't have
6: He's
7: to make
6: literally...
7: sense. They don't even have to match up. Just start talking, man.
6: You can hear the edits.
7: Yeah. Yeah. It's just, I mean, and there was like, you know, Biden, it's almost like he is a web browser with 19 tabs open, 17 of them are frozen, don't know where the music's coming from, and just words are just popping out left and right. This is, he probably would have been better off just to be, you know, at the beach with his family, like apparently that's what he's doing, right?
6: He said yeah, he said I wrote a book. He wrote it. It kind of also kind of makes Ghost Rider seem a little sadder, doesn't it?
7: Yeah, I mean, unless, you know, it was written by AutoPen.
6: Yeah. Not too shady. See, that's why I had you. Now listen, let's just keep this party rolling. We need to give him his. We could be jumping the gun here. He could be about to drop some Shakespeare. So here we go.
8: why I made them. Leading the country through COVID, rebuilding our economy, and restoring our democracy after the attack on January 6th. Ending our nation's longest war in Afghanistan.
6: What?
8: Strengthening NATO.
6: Stop.
7: Ask what? Okay, so you said this is a three-hour show?
6: Yeah.
7: We would probably spend between 2 and 3 hours trying to figure out what the first word he said in that clip was.
6: It sounds like his dentures were coming out.
7: It may have been, and that's a best case scenario.
6: Doesn't anyone tell him to swallow he's talking? Or at least have a cup and spit? We're laughing at this. And there was a point where I felt some compassion for his aging and his ailments, but he keeps going out there. They keep putting him out there. Dr. Jill keeps putting him out there. And at some point it's hard to feel empathy. Do you understand? You get where I'm coming from?
7: Yeah. Look, the debate between him and President Trump, there was that moment where President Trump, you could see in his face where he even felt bad for him. He's like, okay.
6: Enough. Yeah.
7: And look, the battle is done. Go to the beach, deal with your health problems. But the fact that they're still trying to put him out there, number one, I think you nailed it when it's got to be Jill, right? Pushing him out there. And not to sound cold, but hey, just trying to cash all the chips in.
6: It's got to be a money grab. But who was buying this book?
7: The Democratic National.
6: Who's going to buy the book? They're already wanting him to push the release date back because they don't want to deal with it before midterms. Because maybe it's a tell-all from a guy who can't tell-all.
7: I was going to say, if it's a tell-all, I don't think they have to be too worried. We can't even get a sentence out.
6: Again, I know it sounds to some people this is cold-blooded, but you were the president and the leader of our country. We deserve an explanation, and the book isn't going to be that. We know that. They're not going to be talking about when he first realized that he wasn't up for the job, because, that would be... that would actually be a book I would read if it was, an actual truthful rendition and explanation and apology to the American people. I think that, and not just Republicans, but independents, non-political people, Democrats, you were the leader of this country and you were a husk, basically. All right, let's give him his due. Roll it.
8: Supporting Ukraine. It's about why I chose to run for re-election and why I chose to step aside.
6: What? Why I chose to run for re-election. Why I chose to step aside. That's an oxy.
7: That is an oxymoronic statement.
6: Yes.
7: Because the party is a bunch of morons, yeah, and they can't get it together. I think Biden, he probably still thinks he's president during half that speech, right?
6: And what mean person is making him stay Afghanistan and Ukraine? You got to understand at some point, you got to take some of the big words off the table.
7: Yeah.
6: Let's
7: keep it to three syllables.
6: Yeah, two. I'm thinking two, mm-hmm. President. Thanks. It needs to be. And again, this is what it was so egregious that our country was put into harm's way that we're still dealing with. Forget about the financial aspects of things. Forget about how expensive things got, but how unsafe our open borders, people running, making decisions about the country that had no business making decisions. Forget about the moral corruption. We had cocaine in the White House.
7: Yeah.
6: We had topless men posing as women on the White House lawn. It was complete anarchy. We had a man in a dress stealing luggage from everyone. It was just across the board. And we had every time we had a a press conference. It was a complete lie after lie after lie, you know, and it was just absolutely shocking. And here's the other shocking part, Aaron. There's more. Roll it.
7: Oh, my God.
8: Most of all, it's about my faith in the promise of America. The promise we made to those who have gone before us is to honor their sacrifice. The promise we made to one of
6: them. What?
7: The promise we made to those who have gone before us? I mean...
6: So we actually were unburdened by what has been?
7: Yeah.
6: Do they have the same speechwriter, him and Kamala?
7: They must. They must. And the speechwriter
6: is like a smart-ass 8-year-old.
7: Has the same street pharmacist. The both of them. Because I tell you what, that's... Okay. The most disturbing thing, to your point, and to that last, I guess we can call it a clip that sounded more like just a complete
6: abortion
7: of words. But what do you think our founding fathers would think of if they saw, again, during the Biden administration, everything you said, topless people on the White House lawn, and just the pride celebrations to where you've all but desecrated the American flag and the institution, where you've sold out the ideology and the idea of America for one group's quest for cultural dominance.
6: Right. That's a great point, Aaron.
7: Anarchy.
6: That is an excellent point.
7: It's complete anarchy.
6: Because here's the thing, and it's not fair to the people that they supposedly represent. No one has a problem with a person wanting to live their life however they want to be. I am the first one. This is America, Jack. This is why you can be who you want to be here. And you have Absolutely. Every right to marry who you want, live your life, but you do not have the right to push your stuff on other people. You do not have the right to force somebody who's devoutly religious, who does not believe in that lifestyle. You do not force them to wear their jersey with your colors on it. And if they don't, they have to be banished. You know, we had a baseball player who was suspended and had to apologize because he didn't want to wear a pride button on his baseball hat a few years back. You know,
7: disgusting.
6: And it's not fair to the people that they're supposed to be protecting. They bastardize them. They use them for, like you said, cultural control. And let's be honest, fraud. Absolute fraud. The Biden administration could be summed up in one word, fraud.
7: Mm-hmm. And again, now we look a little deeper, right? What went on in Minnesota? And then here's... You know, not to get off topic, but it's the same thing because this involves the same people, that same
6: right.
7: web of corruption.
6: No, that fraud
7: in
6: is
7: California,
6: across, that spider web starts in the White House and goes all the way from California, Minnesota, New York, Seattle, all the big blue states were nothing but fraud. Billions of dollars to go into the homeless. And what was it, recruiting money for the homeless? Because the problem got worse.
7: Mm-hmm. Yeah, and when California wants to make a law that says, hey, you can't independently investigate and report, I mean, that is a direct attack on freedom. That is, it's not like communism, that is communism.
6: That's a villain that in a James Bond movie idea.
7: Yes, yes. Again, if Newsom runs and he runs against someone intelligent, again, my opinion, Rubio or Vance, but he will get destroyed because of just some of the things he's done to try to protect a party that is completely in disarray because when you have no solid moral truth to stand on to build your foundation, the tower falls.
6: Yeah, and the Democrats have like a Fetterman or a Shapiro. They have guys that could lead, but they don't fit the mold. You know, and We're closing in on the end of our time, so I guess we have to finish the Biden because...
7: Oh, God, okay.
6: We're not done yet, bruh. Roll that beautiful, poetic speech.
8: Another, and to treat everyone with dignity and respect. And the promise they made to future generations of Americans to remain the beacon to the world. Promise Me America is about my faith in America and the American people. I hope you'll read it. And I hope it strengthens your faith in what we can do as a nation and a people.
6: I hope you read it, Aaron.
7: my faith in the American. Oh, sorry, go ahead.
6: No, I'm just do you think he'll do the audio?
7: How in a world where we have AI did somebody simply not just AI his friggin' speech and let him like just sit there and mouth the words, and you can even match the words up, match his mouth up with it. There is no need in a culture and in a world where AI exists that you have to put something like that out unless you're trying to completely make fun of the guy or you're completely stupid. Sorry.
6: Yeah, because I just, the audio, if he did the audio, it would take 4 years. It would be another term because that entire thing, you can hear, worse, you can feel the edits. But if the guys on the other side of this had nothing but free time on their hands, I would have them go and count how many edits are in there. And they didn't even match it back up cleanly.
7: It was like it was edited by Kamala on, you know, Wine Wednesday. Because, like, I have faith in the American and the American people. I thought he said the American tea and the American people. I don't even know what that means.
6: But you don't need to say it twice. I have faith in America. We all can assume that's us.
7: Yep.
6: Because he has faith in the physical, physical ground of America. I have faith in America, and I have faith in the American people. Sir, you just said the same thing. You know, he kept saying that, and that was the thing. It was redundant. Redundant. It was worse than his stutter, which they can't blame this on. Like, if the stutter needs to get a letter of apology from fake news, because they would always say that, oh, he has a stutter. No, this ain't a stutter. He actually forgot the stutter.
7: Yeah.
6: You know?
7: Maybe it was edited in for authenticity. I don't know.
6: I think they had to. Now, look, before I let you go, man, just where can people check you out, and what do you got coming up? I know you got some NWA events coming out. I saw that sucker punch on social media. You haven't changed a bit.
7: It was an opportunity strike, as I call it.
6: So we got about 15 seconds left. Where can they find you, Aaron?
7: Yes. Aaron Haddad on Instagram. You can check me out on Outkick. It's Intellectual Audit every week. And NWA, the 77, is going to be in Philly July 25th.
6: All right, man. And I look forward to your memoir.
7: Oh. Thanks. I'm already practicing.
6: I appreciate you, man. This is Tyrus filling in for Brian Kilmeade on the Brian Kilmeade Show.
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5: 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And I will be in Colorado, Ohio, New Hampshire, Massachusetts, Alabama, Florida, Arkansas, Texas. 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I got a huge week in Texas in August 17th, 18th, 19th, 20th, and 22nd. I'll be in Humble, Texas, Texarkana, Texas, Grapevine for 2 events, Graham, Texas, Kansas, Nebraska, Omaha, I'm coming back, and I will be in Missouri. 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
1: ABC News, I'm Chuck Sievertson. On Capitol Hill right now, Acting Attorney General Todd Blanche facing the members of the Senate Judiciary Committee, where Senator Chuck Grassley is the chair.
2: The Senate has already judged your fitness for high office and confirmed you as the department's second-in-command. Today, we consider you for a promotion.
1: But before he can shed the acting from his title, he's expected to face hours of sharp questions, ranging from the handling of the Epstein files to the so-called anti-weaponization fund. The U.S. targeting Iranian missile launch and storage sites in the first daytime attacks since the first 5 month and a half of the war. Three people are still missing after a boat sank near Alcatraz Island. One person has been killed. New numbers in the economy this morning. The producer price index, tracking prices at the wholesale level, shows they were 5.5% higher in June than a year ago. This is ABC News.
3: This is a Bloomberg Money Minute. Some positivity on Wall Street after a report showed inflation at the producer level last month was not as bad as some expected. Also, some optimism about chip stocks after ASML boosted its sales forecast for the second time this year. Some bad news for home buyers: mortgage rates rising to 6.65% from 6.58 on a 30-year fix, the highest in almost a year, according to the Mortgage Bankers Association. Billionaire Warren Buffett ending his longtime partnership with Bill Gates over Gates' ties to the late sex offender Jeffrey Epstein. Buffett, chairman of Berkshire Hathaway, tells CNBC he met with the Microsoft co-founder in Omaha weeks ago and discussed the decision. Water parks are the new must-have amenities for luxury hotels now, with some clients refusing to go to a place without a water slide. Bookings at resorts with water parks have increased by as much as 140% in the last 2 years. 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Denise Pellegrini, Bloomberg Radio.
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8: Good morning, everybody. Hope you're off to a great start. We're going to see a daytime high today up into the mid-90s. And with the heat and the humidity, it's going to feel like well into the triple digits. Heat advisory status, 11 a.m. until 7 p.m. for coastal Palm Beach County today. It's going to be overall dry, just a slight chance of a shower or storm. I'm WPBF 25 First Warning meteorologist Sandra Shaw.
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11: Kinda, because it's the Tyrus Kilmeade Show. No, it's just Tyrus today. And I'm just going to get right into it, man. See, this is what happens when you let me do something 2 days in a row. The first day, I talk to all the smart people. The second day, I bring in all my friends. And this is one of my favorite people on the absolute planet. He is my brother from another mother and father, but he is one of the coolest and toughest, realest men in the universe, because we don't have any data to support otherwise. Ladies and gentlemen, put your hands together for the one and only Chael Sonnen. Now, just in case you don't know, if you've been under a rock somewhere, he's a retired mixed martial artist, I would say master. He began his MMA career in 1997. He competed for the Ultimate Fighting Championship, UFC, where he's became a top contender in both light heavyweight and middleweight divisions and challenged for both the UFC light heavyweight and UFC middleweight championships. Besides all that, he's world-renowned. He's a thinker. I would say he's a scholar. And he's a patriot. He loves this country. And he's not afraid to talk about it, and he has no filter, and that's one of the reasons why he's one of my favorite people. Chael, thanks so much for joining me today.
12: That was beautiful. Oh, my goodness. Tyrus, I feel the same way. Thank you, buddy.
11: Absolutely. Look, man, we just had and I can't think of anyone better to discuss this with. We just had our 250-year celebration, and, I think the word patriot has been thrown around a lot. And I want to get your thoughts on, I had a thing. One of the things that kind of bugged me a little bit was there was a lot of talk about I don't like my country from certain groups and certain, like, I don't feel happy. And there was this study done where a poll was done to where during the Obama administration, it was polled, how much do you love your country? And it was like Democrats were 72% polled that they loved the country. And during the Trump administration, the Democrats, I think, were less than 20%. Now, the Republicans during the Obama administration were 92%. And the Republicans during the Trump administration was 92%. So I think when you talk about being a real patriot, it's not about when things are going your way or when your guy is in. It's when things are not going your way. That is why you're a patriot. You have faith that things will be better. You live in a place where you can work through it. You're not stuck in your circumstance. Do you agree with me with that? Is that an accurate depiction?
12: Oh, yeah, I love it. And by the way, those numbers don't surprise me. They disappoint me, but they don't surprise me. I see it, and I see it on both sides, from my friends on the left or to myself. I love when Obama was president. I love the country, and I love when Trump is president. I remember the inauguration. People were crying when Obama was elected, and I couldn't relate to that, but I wanted to. I wanted to be part of that group that had that sense of pride. And I did not cry when Trump was elected, but boy, I felt a sense of pride, and I got it. I finally got it for the first time when people were so happy about that other people came together, said this is the direction we are all going for. Now, if you don't like it, vote again in 4 years. That's fair. That's a fair and reasonable approach.
11: That's a perfect assessment. And for some reason, that seems to be a problem for but here's the thing. I don't know if it's a real problem or if it's just in front of the camera problem. Now, I'm sure you've heard. I don't know if you're a big View fan. I don't know if you set the DVR at home to make sure you catch every episode. Unfortunately, I don't have a DVR because I like to be outdoors. So I don't get a chance to watch it ever. But Greg Gutfeld, who we both know very well, you're a staple on the show. He's obsessed with them. So, we see their clips. And he might be a big part of their ratings in some situations as much as he mentions them. But Sonny Holston, one of my favorite people, had some real concerns about the state of the country. Can you roll that for us so we can hear it?
13: There are times when I walk into a community and I see American flags all over the community, and I suddenly feel unsafe because there is a section of this country that has co-opted the American flag, and they equate being an American or an American flag with white supremacy.
11: Okay. I'm going to go first. First of all, certain communities is one of the most racist things you could ever say. And trying to be clever. What community are you referring to? Like, I don't park my car in certain communities, you know, and even the crowd, which is given a billboard to clap, had a hard time clapping because they were like, I'm not racist. I don't know how to go about that. But she's basically saying, if I am interpreting it right, she is tired of seeing happy white people with American flags. That's the gist I got with that. And then she used the favorite woke word, I feel unsafe. And when they say that word, you're not allowed to hit back or to challenge anything because you're the aggressor and you're the bad guy. I feel like that was what she was saying without saying it.
12: Oh, yeah, for sure. And, you know, she does that a lot, by the way, which is disappointing because she is so pretty, not to mention she's really smart. I would rather have her on our side, but they do that a lot. And it's a very common theme on the left. Listen, my first experience was in Mrs. Campbell's kindergarten class where we got up every day and said our pledge to the flag. And I got to tell you, rest her soul, but Mrs. Campbell was no racist. And that continued on in my community, which is largely a left community, all the way until freshman year of high school. Then we stopped doing that as a school, but that stuns me. I don't have any thoughts of the flag like that. And can I tell you this? I had some training when I was at ESPN. And I actually helped to lead the course. I got my degree in sociology. Not a lot of times you can brag about a sociology degree, but this is my topic. Like, right. I will never step on a grenade. I can talk about black and white. I can talk about religion without getting boxed into a corner. And one thing that I told my coworkers at ESPN, don't deny racism. Racism is out there. But if you don't see racism, it's okay to say you don't experience it, but you don't deny someone else's experience. I feel like she pushes it. I feel like she really pushes it and divides. I'll be having a great day, Tyrus, and I will turn her on, and it'll bring my day down. I'll go, wow, is she speaking for America? Is this what people feel? Because I don't want them to feel that way. But in large part, Tyrus, I'm not sure she's right. I'm not sure that is the greater masses, man. We're proud of this country, and most people were raised by people, some degree of like my father, that said it doesn't matter what you stand for. The people that fought and died for that flag give you that freedom to have your thoughts.
11: Exactly.
12: That appreciation.
11: You know, and because here, and the other thing is you, and congratulations on the degree, but you also have to be, you can't have lenses, you can't have colored lenses on when it comes to the term racism, because America, is especially certain communities, have used it to where their racism is acceptable. It is okay to make racist statements against our fellow white Americans with the thing, well, I can't be racist because I have a little darker melanin in my skin. That is complete BS. Racism is racism. It's all inclusive. And I think there's been a shift in this country from my experience. I travel all around the country. I work for a network, which I think we could realistically say has a more dominant Caucasian audience. And when I go to the airport, I don't hear, hey, you shouldn't be on our network, boy. You know, I love you. Here's my family. Thank you for, I love your common sense. They never say, hey, I appreciate the fact that you're a black man, you know, because they don't care about those things. You see it from the other side where everything that's wrong is the white guy's fault. And some of that's white America's fault because you guys, you don't push back. You kind of accept, you almost like you're like a sparring partner. You're just taking shots and then it emboldens them and they say things and then they double down on it. So I want to get your reaction to what I said. And then she was kind of called out on this and this was her response.
13: Many, many military members in my family, they have flags outside of their homes. I don't feel uncomfortable with that. I have a flag keychain. My point is when you go into a community that's not a military community, it's not a military base, but it is a community with flags everywhere. Unfortunately, at this point in our country, the American flag has been co-opted by the far right patriot. They call themselves patriots, people that storm the Capitol with Confederate flags and American flags. And now people have, and they've weaponized the American flag. That is something that is happening in this country. And to deny that, you know, is ridiculous.
11: I'm glad she used the term ridiculous. So she picked one day. That means all of America's one afternoon. And I don't remember seeing someone dressed like General Lee yelling charge. I don't remember that.
12: General Lee, I love the reference. Tyrus, I was in a lawsuit out in New York, and the lawyer representing me, we're in deposition, and she goes, oh, you would hate me. And I was looking at running for the governor in Oregon right then, and that was about as far as we went with politics. But she goes, oh, I bet you would hate me. I voted for Mamdani. And I remember turning my head and thinking, Claire, why would I hate you? Why would I hate you if you voted for Mamdani? And then I thought, wait a minute, is that a personal reference? Would you hate me for who I voted for? Wouldn't you like to hear why I voted for them or why I was not voting for the other? Some of my beliefs, I think, would really surprise you. And it was just one of those things where it's really a one-way street. We don't feel that way. And I do know white people that hate white people. I do know.
11: White on white crime is picking up.
12: Like an embarrassment. Tyrus, almost like an embarrassment. And I kind of looked around and go, okay, I don't want to sound insensitive or ignorant, but I don't know what I am. Like when Trump was teasing Elizabeth Warren for thinking she was Indian, she is the same thing as I am, which is whatever your parents told you. There are tests out there that you can do, but those are now just becoming in fashion. I haven't done one. And so I just look around, and Trump went through this also. They did this to Don Jr., and they were saying, you know, do you talk to anybody? Do you have any relationship with anybody that's Russian? And I just remember thinking, how would you know? I've never asked somebody, may I guess your ethnicity, or will you tell me your ethnicity? I've never had that conversation.
11: I haven't either, unless it was like someone talking about their family tree or discussing like where their family came from. Like my parents came over from Ireland, and you know, and then they were this and this and this. But rarely have I sat down with anyone and be like, hello, my name is Tyrus. What's your ethnicity before we continue this conversation? Because I want to make sure I'm not unsafe by, you know, because we didn't pick our parents, you know, and we didn't pick our right. You know, and I
12: want to make sure you're not filled with hate.
11: Yes, that's you're not genetically predisposed to hate, but it's always on the other side. Now, one of the things I thought was interesting is like she was fine with it if it was on a military base, but she's not fine with it if a man decides to, for the 4th of July, put 50 flags on his front yard to show how much that he loves this country. There is no connection there. Also, it's also really good for the people who make flags in this country. You know, it's really good for capitalism that people are investing and they're helping, you know, they're helping. It's laughable to me that the connection is non-military Caucasians with flags is a problem. But if that flag meant that, shouldn't you be afraid of the military guys with the flags opposed to the regular John Doe's with them?
12: Oh, yeah. No, like the perfect household. If you wanted to get vandalized, you would put out a Trump sign. That was very true for a period of time, particularly in 2016. But I agree with you. Like if you had the American flag in your yard and you had a Harris sign in your yard, it was all cool in the gang. And that is true because Republicans don't get upset. Look, I was in New York for the election on November 4th, which was Biden versus Trump part one. And they were boarding up New York and they were bringing in what looked like the National Guard. I mean, there was officers everywhere. They're boarding up everything. Trump loses and not one window was broken. And so I do wish that Sonny would look at it from that perspective. Like, hey, you guys are kind of jerks sometimes. And you're really not that good of sports, by the way. Like, Tyrus, you and I came from something, whether we liked it or not, we shook hands.
11: Yes.
12: And we walked away. We lived with the result and we tried again tomorrow. I do wish there was a little bit of more of that on the left. And I don't know where the disconnect is, because it's not necessarily the school system, though that isn't wonderful. But sometimes I do feel like, well, maybe the left didn't do sports. Maybe they don't understand from this perspective that this is a competition. We got points known as votes. We've got a finish line known as Election Day. You shake hands. You walk away together as one. You come back and you try it again at the next election. I feel like maybe the left didn't do sports, or they missed the day where when you don't like the outcome, you shake hands anyway.
11: Right, because I think they would all benefit from some competitive sports. Even if it's just, you know, playing cards. You know, and you don't win. You don't throw the deck out. You don't. You know, if you're playing blackjack and a
12: knock the table over.
11: Yeah, a jack of spades beat you. You don't go in and take all the spades out the deck and rip them up. You know, you just shuffle and you get it back together. But that's a great point. And I also think that it is not representative of the actual left, the actual country, because both of us have been to all corners of this planet. And I've been to every state except Alaska, and it's on my list because I want to go out there to see the salmon run. I think that's just a phenomenal act, but I'm not going to get bisoned and grizzlied out in the middle of nowhere. So I pay attention. But with my travels, I have yet to see what she's projecting. I have yet to see these camps of vigilante, angry white nationalists in every neighborhood. I'm just not seeing that. And most people, the last thing they bring up is their voting habits, unless it's the topic of conversation.
12: Yeah, the flag, in my experience, the flag is very cool, but it is somewhat rare. Generally, when I'll see someone with the flag, and in my own experience, but every time that somebody follows the rules of the flag, for example, half mass, or taking the time to bring it down in the rain, just by example, but it is a military house. It is somebody that has earned that right. And if their politics are right, I'm trying to recruit people to the right. So I have no problem with that, but I don't automatically make that assumption. That just hasn't been my experience. And I live in Oregon. It's very blue. Maybe that has something to do with it. But if you got somebody, if your kid went off into the military, or your husband or wife at some point did service, man, you're playing by a different set of rules. And
11: 100%.
12: You do not deserve to be called a white nationalist.
11: Yes,
12: you don't deserve it.
11: And you don't. And you are anything but that. And that's why you're one of my favorite people. Thank you for enlightening us today. That was great. And the sociology degree was well spent, sir. Until next time, my friend.
12: I can tell I'm getting the boot, but I want to tell you one thing. I also have been everywhere but Alaska. I went in on that trip. Let's spend some
11: Let's
12: time.
11: Let's do it. Let's make it happen. You listen to Tyrus on the Brian Kilmeade Show.
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1: It really is one of the fastest 3 hours. 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
4: I'm Belinda Kaiser, candidate for Congress, and I approve this message. 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

0: were confirmed, the Department of Justice has literally violated dozens of court orders to advance the president's agenda.
1: Blanche had his opening statement too.
2: In recent years, we watched the Justice Department turned against many of you and a former president, and it damaged the public's faith in justice. We are fixing that.
1: Questions could range from the handling of the Epstein files to the so-called anti-weaponization fund. The U.S. military says it fired missiles at Iranian missile launch and storage sites in the first daytime attack since the first 5.5 months of the war. A new threat from President Trump today, setting a next Wednesday deadline.
3: We're going to knock out all their power plants. We're going to knock out all their bridges unless they get to the table and negotiate.
1: Iran's threatening to stop all energy exports from the region. New numbers about the cost of living this morning. The producer price index, tracking prices at the wholesale level. Declining energy costs in June helped to drive down the index 0.3%, but prices were still 5.5% higher than a year ago. President Trump posts on social media that vehicle stops by immigration police cannot be suspended, as was announced by an ICE official hours ago in an email after recent deaths during traffic stops in Maine and Texas. Unclear if the stops will be paused. You're listening to ABC News.
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1: Good morning, everybody. Hope you're off to a great start. We're going to see a daytime high today up into the mid-90s. And with the heat and the humidity, it's going to feel like well into the triple digits. Heat advisory status, 11 a.m. until 7 p.m. for coastal Palm Beach County today. It's going to be overall dry, just a slight chance of a shower or storm. I'm WPBF 25 First Warning meteorologist Sandra Shaw.
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4: What it is Tyrus filling in for B-Rai Kilmeade on the Brian Kilmeade Show today. And I'm very excited. 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Economic policy expert. I have a vague understanding of what that is.
5: So my background is I'm a tax lawyer. Started my career at IRS, Office of Chief Counsel, worked on Capitol Hill in the U.S. Senate, and have spent my career working on tax policy, economic policy, all those fun issues.
4: Oh, right. So you definitely did very good in math in school. Very good. Which is amazing. I might need your card. This is perfect because I want to try to understand the White House's decision on the fee for ships in the U.S. Aids and crossing the Straits of Hormuz. So if we could roll number one for her, I'd love to get your reaction to this.
6: So I put it out yesterday. I thought it was good. I was called by different people, different countries, kings and emirs and all of the people that we all know and we all love. And they've been very strong partners. And they said, we'd love to do it a different way. We'd love to invest in the United States with billions and billions of dollars and continue our record setting, because there's never been a time like this for the United States with the factories, with the plants, with everything else. And we would like to invest tremendously in the United States as opposed to charging a fee. And I like that, actually.
4: So instead of people paying for the right for passage, it would be, we're going to do this and you're going to invest in the country.
5: Right.
4: That's the base of the meat and bones of it, right?
5: No, that makes complete sense. Look, the fee is nothing more than another tax, right? And you collect the tax and you hold on to the tax and you decide where you're going to spend it and what are you going to do. I think the alternative here is that rather than paying the tax and holding on to it, people make direct investments in the U.S. So little straighter, you know, way of getting to you know, a positive outcome, frankly.
4: You know, and I think that's very palatable. Like, I get that.
5: Right.
4: You know, and we seem to see, and especially this last year of this administration, a lot of investments, big investments from the Middle East, from Japan. We're seeing a lot of money coming in that's going to help everyday Americans have better lives, better jobs, more opportunities. I mean, what is the pushback? I guess I failed to see it, but there's very rarely do we see a lot of celebration. Is that just because we're just so, I don't think the country's divided. I just think the extreme left and the media is divided. Because I think this is a big win for America, isn't it?
5: It is a big win for America. And I wholeheartedly agree with you. Look, we should be doing everything we can to get people to invest in America, right? To build factories here, to put their money here. Because as you pointed out, it's the best thing for Americans, right? We'll end up with better jobs, more money for education, more money for, you know, the things that we value. And so, you know, we have to get behind it. We have to all be about America first, frankly.
4: Yeah, and also for people who are trying to come to this country the right way, there's a robust job market with opportunities everywhere. So it makes sense to invest in America because everyone wants to come here. You know, there's, so it behooves everyone. You know, you want to make an argument about everyone has the right to be here regardless of how they get here. Well, also would help if there was enough jobs for everyone to go around.
5: Right.
4: You know, but I still, I won't give up. You should come here the right way, not the wrong way. And here's, and Trump took an, and one thing I like about our president is he's never at a loss for words. You're never in a situation where you're like, I wonder what he thinks, you know? And he responds, and he follows it up. Can we roll two, please?
6: I don't think anybody should be able to charge a fee for the straight or for any other straight relationship in terms of other sections of the world. I don't think anybody should be really in that position. But we were doing it as a reimbursement. The Gulf states are going to invest a tremendous amount of money into the United States, and that was very satisfactory to me. I think it's actually much better.
4: So here's a weird thing. A president had first wanted to charge a fee, was suggested a different idea. Turns out he thought it was a better idea, and he changed course and went with a better idea. Isn't that what you would, is the best case scenario for a president, for your president, to not be, nope, we're doing this way, and you can't tell me anything else?
5: No, 100%. And it's so important because, I mean, honestly, that's how you make good policy, right? And you have to debate it, and you have to put ideas out there. I will share a story. So 30 years ago, it just turned 30, I was one of the co-authors of the 529 college savings plans and worked side by side with, you know, my Democratic cohorts to develop that policy. And throughout that policy, like, you know, we were throwing ideas against the wall. How about this? How about that? And it's interesting to see how that has evolved and how families save for college over the last 30 years, because everybody's remained flexible and everybody's, you know, been willing to make a shift here, make a shift there. You have to have, that's the only way you get to good policy, is by remaining flexible and throwing out ideas and having those conversations. And frankly, I applaud the president for, he had an idea, just as you said. People said, no, I think you really ought to rethink this, and maybe there's a better way. And so he stays open to it.
4: You know, and I spoke with Karl Rove yesterday, and one of the questions that I asked him, I kind of want to pose to you. He talked very similar about during his time where, and we were talking about his relationship with Lindsey Graham, rest his soul. But he was talking about how people would come together from opposite sides and we're going to figure this out. We're going to close the doors, roll up our sleeves, and we're going to figure this out. And things got done. And sometimes the idea came from the other side. It was a better than idea than they had. If we just go off what we hear and see in the media today, we no longer are having that in the House and the Senate. We're no longer having, and I think that's the worst thing for America, is that our elected officials that are there to represent us can't get past sound bites and wanting clicks and argumentative. Is that the biggest, most disappointing change that you have seen in your experience with the political climate today?
5: Yeah, no, it's really been the most disappointing thing, because I will tell you that when I worked in the U.S. Senate, and I was very fortunate, I work for Chairman Roth of Delaware, and the ranking member was Senator Moynihan. And, you know, it was a very collaborative opportunity, experience. And we did a lot of tax bills and a lot of work during those years. And we would roll up our sleeves. We would work, you know, across the aisle. We would work with the entire Senate. We would, you know, people would come to us with ideas. And as we were working through bills, and there was that really collaborative process, and the staff worked very closely with the members and stuff. And I just don't feel like you see as much across the aisle anymore. And we are missing that. We got to get back to that, because there's a lot of good ideas out there on both sides. And I also think it helps you when people like put up a flag and say, hey, wait a minute, going this direction, this is my concerns. And I think you have to be able to listen to that.
4: You know, and I think some of that is that obviously you got to, the American voter, we also have to kind of take some responsibility in that, because I think we're electing individuals based on some of the worst things to elect, how they look, what sex they are, their racial background, not their content of character, not their experience in the field, not their resume, so to speak. And then we get them, and they're basically, people are auditioning to play a role. And then they get into office, they don't pass any laws, and they spend all their time on the steps condemning whatever social media issue is. I think it's a real disservice to the American people, but at some point, the American voter has to get back to how it was when you researched and knew what the person, the candidate, what stood for. Because now it's just, and I'm not going to give him any more airtime than he deserves, but now we have people trying to get individuals like Plattner elected, you know, and it's like, he didn't, as bad as, and he is a bad character, but there was nothing on his resume that's, that would even, not that you can ever justify a raper, but there was nothing on his resume that said that he knew policy, right, or that he was bringing anything to the table other than he was a man who wore a flannel shirt and had a mustache. I mean, that was what they, we need a man. We need a masculine man to get voters. No, no, no. You don't need a masculine man. You don't need a feminine man. You don't need a masculine woman. You need a good candidate that can do the job.
5: Right.
4: And I, how do we get back there? I mean, I don't know if we have enough time in the day to discuss that, but it's like, is, do we have to go through the growing pains? Do we have to go through, you know, like, stop? It's not swipe left, swipe right. You know, start picking the guy or gal that is, has the ability to actually do the job.
5: Yeah, no, absolutely. And character matters, right? And it has to matter. And yeah, being a policy expert is not sexy, and it's not, you're not making great videos about it, but it's important, and you have to be able to do that. It's very interesting. So I founded a nonprofit in New Jersey called Jersey First. And we have an incredible internship program in the summer. And every summer we have 35 interns, and we teach them how to run a grassroots campaign, soup to nuts. And their job is to develop policy, come up with the policy. And this year they are developing policy that says, what do you want America to look in the next 50 years from now? What do you want America to look like? And what's the policy you would put in place? And that's what we have to be teaching our youth and talking about. And I always tell people, I'm not telling them what to think, I'm telling them how to think. And we've got to get back to that in this country and stuff. And so, and it's remarkable. We took them to Trenton yesterday and they did their presentation. And I have to say, I was in awe listening to these students and listening to the research and the thought process that they went through to come up with some of their ideas. And frankly, some of their ideas are pretty basic.
4: Right, but there, it's an idea.
5: It's an idea.
4: It probably should be basic.
5: Yes.
4: This is amazing. Now, see, this is stuff we never hear about, because we only see, the only kids we see are jumping on cars on TikTok and doing, you know, Tide Pods and whatever. Is there a waiting list? Do you get a huge response? I mean, a program like this, you know, because the way we hear it, you know, the youth aren't doing anything.
5: We get a huge turnout every year. We take kids from all over New Jersey, or kids who have some kind of connection to New Jersey in the program. This is our sixth year of the program. We've graduated over 225 kids. They've gone on to all sorts of jobs, whether it's business, they've gone to law school. We've got some working down in DC and jobs, got some at the NRSC and NRCC and all those places and stuff. But again, it's, I know they'll come back someday to New Jersey and help fix New Jersey, help, you know, and I'm trying to create, and we're trying to create that legacy. But again, because we've got to get back to electing people that are there to do a job and to develop the right policy that helps all Americans, that brings jobs to the states. I mean, you know, New Jersey's a hot mess right now, right? Like, highest taxes in the land, you know, it's completely unaffordable. And yet all we do is spend more money and tax people more, right?
4: I actually spent the summer there. My family and I, we rented a farm in New Jersey. And a lot of people don't know, once you get past the airports and the factories, New Jersey is beautiful.
5: Yeah.
4: I mean, it is just lush forest. It's my daughter ended up becoming a horse jumping phenom. That's why I can't retire, because I'm a horse dad now. But it's horse country, and it's small towns, and there's like cool town shops and stuff. I mean, it's stuff worth fighting for, but the taxation is ridiculous. And literally, I was like, for what I have to pay here, I could have a mansion farm in Florida. And yeah, that was ultimately what came down to decision. Now, real quick, where can people get information in the New Jersey area? And you should expand. You should be reaching out. Like, this needs to be a chapter in every state. You know, this is something, I mean,
5: I would absolutely love that. But people can find out about it. It's Jersey, J-E-R-S-E-Y, Jersey, yep, 1ST.org. So, and you can find out right on our website about the program. So, and it's really a wonderful opportunity to really learn about how to really make policy.
4: Well, that is absolutely amazing. And we're going to take a quick break. All right, this is Tyrus filling in for B-Rye Kilmeade on the Brian Kilmeade Show,
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0: The talk show that's getting you talking. You're with Brian Kilmeade.
1: Why is it so difficult to understand that in the future we might need less policing in the future? We actually would like our justice system to handle a real cause of crime in the country. People in the billionaire class are getting away with terrible crimes against many Americans because they're profiteering on things like health care.
2: Yeah, that's just stupid is as stupid does. I like less policing. If you have less policing, you'll have no policing. And again, this is what the out of touch, this is what the communist mindset is. They come, and especially in America, these are overprivileged, spoiled brats, just being real, who have never, ever had to be in a situation where that 911 call and that response is the difference between seeing another day or protecting your mother. Of all the things, it's always funny they want to attack the thing that they know nothing about. We need more policing. We need better pay for our police officers. We need better retirement packages for police officers, our first responders. This idea that you're anti-police because somehow you need to check on the billionaires more. Listen, this billionaire thing is the most ridiculous, no place, no basis argument. They don't say millionaire anymore because all their benefactors and socialist commies are millionaires. And this is the spoiled upper class with first world problems. And I'm glad I live in a country that's not going to stand for it. Respect the badge. Respect the men and women in blue, because you're going to need them.

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1: ABC News, I'm Chuck Sievertson. On Capitol Hill, to be questioned about making his job permanent, Acting Attorney General Todd Blanche before the Senate Judiciary Committee. They've all been making opening comments. Blanche.
2: I'm proud of what we've done to help American families see safer streets and to have a fair shot at the life they're working to build.
1: Illinois Democratic Senator Dick Durbin.
3: The president decided to fire the predecessor of Mr. Blanche after just 14 months on the job. After courts and grand juries blocked her from prosecuting the president's political opponents.
1: After more missile attacks on Iran, a new threat from President Trump.
4: We're going to knock out all their power plants. We're going to knock out all their bridges unless they get to the table and negotiate.
1: Iran threatening to stop all energy exports from the region. The monthly producer price index tracking wholesale prices is 5.5% higher than a year ago. This is ABC News.
5: This is a Bloomberg Money Minute. Some optimism on Wall Street this morning after a report showed weaker than expected inflation at the producer level and after chipmaker ASML boosted its sales forecast. Shares of Johnson & Johnson, though, under pressure. Revenue beat the average estimate from analysts, but its medical device unit came in slightly below estimates. That's due to weakness in the Abiomed heart pump business. Some bad news for homebuyers. Mortgage rates rising to 6.65%, up from 6.58% on a 30-year fix. Highest in almost a year, according to the Mortgage Bank Association. And social media has become the Wild West for sexual health testing, with companies like U-Test using brand ambassadors like rugby players and OnlyFans models and companies marketing tests for sexually transmitted diseases as home tests when they actually require the input of a medical professional because of the high risk of false negatives. And this report is sponsored by Vanguard Investor Choice, a proxy voting program for eligible Vanguard index funds. Denise Pellegrini, Bloomberg Radio.
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7: 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We need Republican Wilton Simpson for Commissioner of Agriculture. 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Conservative Wilton Simpson banned hostile nations, including China, from buying Florida farmland. Standing with our farmers and against overdevelopment, he got it done. Conservative Wilton Simpson increased farmland preservation by 243%. Expanding Florida's wildlife corridors, he got it done. Conservative Wilton Simpson created the Florida Wildlife Corridor Program and conserved 18 million acres of Florida land, including thousands of acres of working farmland. Wilton Simpson is a conservative workhorse who gets the job done. A proven conservative farmer endorsed by Ron DeSantis. Wilton Simpson for Commissioner of Agriculture. Paid for by Wilton Simpson, Republican for Florida Commissioner of Agriculture.
8: Good morning, everybody. Hope you're off to a great start. We're going to see a daytime high today up into the mid-90s. And with the heat and the humidity, it's going to feel like well into the triple digits. Heat advisory status, 11 a.m. until 7 p.m. for coastal Palm Beach County today. It's going to be overall dry, just a slight chance of a shower or storm. I'm WPBF 25 First Warning meteorologist Sandra Shaw.
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10: He's so busy, he'll make your head spin. It's Brian Kilmeade.
11: The Iranians are counterattacking, launching missiles at U.S. allies and forces in the region. How many missiles do you believe the regime has left?
4: Well, I tell you, they have some, and so there's always a danger.
11: Hundreds?
4: But for the most part, they're being knocked down. You know, they've done
11: hundreds, thousands?
4: I don't want to say. I think I know. Nobody knows an exact number. I think I know close to an exact number. They have some. They have largely spent their best ones, you know, their most impactful ones. But if you look at over the last 4 or 5 days, they hit with a lot of missiles, and almost every one of them has been shot down.
12: And that is our president giving us an update of what's going on with Iran. Joining me to discuss all things Iran today is Morgan Murphy, national security expert, U.S. Navy captain, and former Trump White House official, former Pentagon spokesperson. And how are you, sir?
13: I'm great. Good to be with you, Tyrus.
12: Oh, always a pleasure. Now, I gather you heard what the president was saying, and the question was kind of a weird question, like how many missiles do they have? I feel like they're missing the point. It's what they don't have is what we should be talking about, because they don't have much of what they did.
13: Well, that's the press pool for you. I'd work with them, as you mentioned, for years, and they'll just ask, how many missiles do they have? Does the enemy have? What's your plan for attacking the enemy? Exactly what time do you plan to invade? I mean, they'll ask all these national security questions that you'd be stupid to answer. And fortunately, our president, unlike the last one, has the common sense not to say, well, they have X many missiles that are just ready to go. In fact, just 90 minutes ago, Central Command spent the better part of an hour bombing the ever-loving snot out of Iran, specifically hitting a lot of their missiles, we're told.
12: So, you know, and I'm going to play one more, and this is by our number six, Trey Yanks, is interviewing the president about a ground campaign.
11: Are you ruling out a ground campaign in a limited capacity?
4: I don't want to say that either, but I would say no if I thought it was appropriate. I'd say sometimes you need a ground campaign, but we have other people that will do the ground campaign for us. But we already hit Cargo Island, as you know, twice, even three times. I said hit everything but the oil. Just leave that little area from 25 yards out. Leave that little area. Don't touch the oil. Because I don't want that in terms of the world economy. It's a chunk of the world economy. So we haven't hit that. At some point we could. But I think it's unlikely. As far as taking it is concerned, if we degrade them far enough and deep enough back, I would do that.
12: Now, one of the things is that always I think people kind of miss the point is that we still wear the white gloves when we're dealing with a country like this that does not have any rules at all.
13: That's right. You know, it always frustrated me. I'm a veteran of Afghanistan, and I would hear Americans say, oh, Afghanistan is the graveyard of empires. We can't win it. I was like, that is just such crap. We could pound Afghanistan into glass, put fat back on our feet, and skate all over it. But we are trying to be nice. We're trying to be the good guys. And you can hear that with the president saying, one, it's remarkable to hear the president of the United States talking so specifically about targeting. And he's targeting, he's saying he's avoiding targeting civilian infrastructure. He said very clearly, we will go after your power plants and bridges, which take, you know, years, if not decades, to build up. And he's saying, we will go after those. I don't want to go after those, but we will go after those unless you bend to our will. And so the president is I think, setting very clear rules of engagement for our forces. He's being very diplomatic, and he's being, most of all, very thoughtful about what he goes after in order not to disrupt world oil supplies, in order to protect the Iranian people and their infrastructure.
12: Because let's be honest, if the shoe was on the other foot, it would be the first thing they went after.
13: Yeah, we'd be a smoldering ruin if Iran got a nuclear weapon. That, I mean, they would love to nuke the United States and our allies. They can't reach us, fortunately. But that's why President Trump has gone in the first place. He has said, as a campaign promise, we cannot allow Iran to have a nuclear weapon. They will never have the bomb. He said it very clearly on the campaign trail. He's been very forceful about that. He's fulfilling a campaign promise. This should come as a surprise to no one, but evidently it comes as a surprise to the Iranians. The Iranians are difficult to deal with. You ask any expert Iranian.
12: Well, 47 years.
13: I mean, 47 years, they have been absolutely bonkers. I mean, just think of the craziest person you know, Tyrus, and like the Iranian regime is worse. They're unhinged, and they're acting in the worst interest of their own people. It's like Iran last. They're going to make Iran last again.
12: Yeah, you know, because they'll happily sacrifice their. I mean, their national hero was a 19-year-old wrestler, and they killed him for speaking out. You know, and they we say thousands, but I would argue over the. There in this entire, every time, as long as Ayatollah's been in there, their civilians did not matter. And one of the pushbacks, like they use words like it's a quagmire, which it's not. Yeah. And they continually bring up, well, he broke the Obama deal. Clearly it did not work because they had a plethora of nuclear arsenals under a mountain that they were getting ready to go. Not to mention that the previous administration had opened our borders to where we had, you don't even know the numbers, anywhere from 3 million to 300,000 military age men from all over the world. And if you don't think that they have terrorists here in our states, you are out of your mind. And I think that only further expedited the process where we have to do something, because if we don't, they're going to. And it's only a matter of time. Now with the borders closed, they don't have access. Now we just have to weed them out, the ones that are here, and at the same time, take them out to where they're not a threat. And I think I don't see an argument against it, you know. And they use the term, like, I don't even think they understand what the word quagmire means. I mean, it's only been 4 months.
13: They like to just throw things around. They like to say we're losing. And there's just an entire element of the Democrat Party that wants our country to lose. I mean, CNN had a poll out recently that just showed the majority of Democrats are not proud to be Americans. This isn't the Democrat Party that I knew and grew up with, Democrats I didn't agree with, but I respected them as Americans and knew them that they loved the country. We're not dealing with that anymore. We're dealing with communists who hate America and want us to lose simply because Trump has his name attached to this operation. And it's going to be successful. The president's going to be successful. Every military operation he's entered to, reluctantly, I might add, he succeeds. We've got a Department of War that for the first time since World War II goes in with an objective and achieves it. We just haven't decisively won a war, in 85 years. But you look at Venezuela, what the president did there.
12: Yeah, that was like, 18 minutes?
13: Took out Maduro.
12: Yeah,
13: 18 minutes. Took out Maduro. And you just look at South America, what's happening. It's gone from total anti-America when Obama said the age of the Monroe Doctrine is over. It was just an invitation for the communists to come in and cozy up to China and to Russia. And today, it's a complete 180. The majority of our hemisphere is now aligned very closely with the president. So I expect, you know, Iran is a harder nut to crack. They have been planning this for 50 years, as you said, and they've got a lot of infrastructure, and they have a lot of petrodollars. So it's a bigger problem set. But the president and his national security team is going to take care of that problem set.
12: And again, because we have a moral code, and they use their civilians as a shield, it's not as a difficult process. If it was just dealing with them one on one, I don't think it would be as difficult, but it is complicated. And we have a president that is on the front of his mind. You know,
13: there was a time when Americans were ruthless, and when, you know, our enemies feared us because we were pragmatic, we were strong, and we would do whatever it took to win. And we have a president now sitting in the commander-in-chief's chair that will do whatever it takes to win. So if they think he's going to be soft-hearted, if they think he's going to dial back, you know, they need to read the art of the deal, because Trump's obviously read the art of war and he knows how to take it to the enemy.
12: You know, and you made a great point about the patriotism thing, because in that poll, like, and I think that was done during the Obama administration, where it was like 72% of Democrats love the country. And then they did during the Trump thing, Trump administration, I think it was like 27%. But, you know, and Republicans in the on during the Trump administration, it was 7%. And the Republicans on the Obama administration, it was 92%.
13: Yeah, it doesn't matter who's in office.
12: And that, to me, is the very definition of patriotism, is not when things going your way. Not when you have.
13: That's right.
12: It's when they're not going your way. That's when you really believe in this country. You believe in the flag and everything it represents, because this is the only place to where if you don't like something, you got 4 years. In 4 years, you can vote to change.
13: You can change it.
12: And also, there's opportunities to continue to improve your status and your station. You know, and so I think it's more first worlders who are, it's greed and preying upon, unfortunately, a very naive group of Americans, which I blame the pandemic for. I think we have a lost generation from the pandemic, and that social media and stuff warped their mind in terms of what reality is. And communism, they're not socialists. Communists have been able to really build on them, you know, and it's a very, very sad state of affairs, because they're very uninformed, you know.
13: Well, you're a frontline culture warrior. You know, how culture gets changed. And the Democrats seized very deliberately over the past 80 years almost every lever of our culture. They took Hollywood.
12: Right.
13: They took higher education. They took music. They took art and literature. And they changed each of those things for the worse, right? They completely bastardized a lot of American
12: culture.
13: Yeah,
12: that term's going around a lot lately.
13: And it's awful to look at what they've done, because they really look down. It's a sneering sort of dismissal of people who fly the American flag out on their porch. You know, when I lived in Washington, D.C., up on Capitol Hill, you didn't see the American. We saw the Ukraine flag everywhere.
12: Yeah.
13: But you did not see the American flag flying from homes in our own capital, in the nation's capital. And it's like that almost in every major city in America. You go to the Tony elite neighborhoods, and they're not flying Old Glory out front. You go out into the heartland, though. Indiana, and that's where you see the flag. And it's a dangerous divide that's really new in our culture.
12: Well, they're spoiled, because this is the only place that you can have those behaviors. You know, you can say you hate the country. You can say the flag has no business being flown in your house, and you can fly 9 different pride flags and whatever country that you're going to try to raise money for. This is America, and you're allowed to do that because of we have this thing called the Constitution. But they continue to, and I try to find, like, where does this come from? Because it's almost a blatant ignorance. It's just stupidity. Like, for example, Queers for Palestine. Are you out of your mind? Like, you don't
13: understand. Like chickens for KFC.
12: Yeah. It's like you don't understand what you're supporting. Like, you know, Gad Saad has this great book, and he calls it Suicidal Empathy.
13: Suicidal Empathy.
12: Yeah. I read it cover to cover. And
13: it's a great book.
12: And a lot of the stories are tragically stupid. I'm just going to say it. I'm going to get on a bike, and I'm going to ride through the Middle East, and I'm going to show you how great it is. And they were murdered within the first week of their trip. And I think there's a lot that you come out, and I think if you're financially in a place to where whether whom is president, who is your senator, is irrelevant to you, that you can virtue signal these ridiculous ideas. And I don't have a problem with that, but what I have a problem with is that you're passing this on When you have a security team 24/7, when you live in a gated community, when you can fly a private jet, and then you're telling people who don't have these things that we don't need the police. And it, and that there should be more.
13: It's elitism at its worst. And yes. It's a smugness that yes. they think that, you know, the Harvard professor who preaches against the police, right, in his private gated community on his elite college campus with their own private police force and Marines who are standing watch in the night in Djibouti, in Baghdad, across America, protecting his inexpensive oil and his free shipping lanes. And there are all these people standing the watch that professor isn't aware of or doesn't care about. It's the same kind of person who's rude to, you know, the wait staff
12: yeah.
13: or who considers a janitor beneath them. It takes a team to make our country work. And what's dangerous about where we are now is so many people, so many elites, are not sending their children to fight. I've served in the Navy for 26 years. And what I've learned about military service is it's a family business. The biggest corollary of whether you're going to serve in the military or not is not your socioeconomic status. It is whether you had a family member, an uncle, a brother, a dad who served. That's the biggest corollary. And so we've got it. I call it the 1%. When we're talking about the 1%, we're talking about the 1% of Americans who've raised their right hand to protect and defend the Constitution. And when one small sliver of your culture is dependent, you're depending on that sliver to protect the whole thing. We're in a dicey situation.
12: You know, and recruitment is up. And thank you for your service. And thank God that we have that part of America that stays the course. Sir, thank you so much for your time today. Amazing conversation. Hope we get to do it again soon. And
13: yeah, awesome being
12: we also
13: here.
12: Yeah, we also love the word bastardize. So
13: sorry.
12: No, that's awesome. It's one of my favorite words. I appreciate you, sir. And again, thank you for your service. This is Tyrus filling in for B-Rye on the Brian Kilmeade Show.
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9: 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I'm Dan Franzese, and I approve this message because voters deserve better than career politician Scott Singer.
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1: What it is, this is Tyrus filling in for B-Rai on the Brian Kilmeade Show. And again, I think one of the things that we need to constantly remember, especially given this 250-year anniversary of this, the country of ours, is take time to enjoy some of the finer things in life. And what I mean by that is the sun. Go outdoors. Put the tablets down. Plan a trip. Go on a hike. One of the things that was so cool about during our 250, we also had the World Cup, and there was people from all over the world who came to our country. And all they did was talk about how amazing our country is, from Waffle Houses to Disneyland to the outdoors to just the coolness that is America. Remember, we got it pretty good here. We got it phenomenal here, and enjoy it. Take time out to embrace the beautiful country that is America. Go to the Midwest. See a cow.
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7: From ABC News, I'm Chuck Sievertson. Being questioned today about making his job permanent, Acting Attorney General Todd Blanche before the Senate Judiciary Committee. They've all been making openings comments. Blanche.
8: I'm proud of what we've done to help American families see safer streets and to have a fair shot at the life they're working to build.
7: Illinois Democratic Senator Dick Durbin.
9: The president decided to fire the predecessor of Mr. Blanche after just 14 months on the job, after courts and grand juries blocked her from prosecuting.

0: traffic stops in Maine and Texas. A member of all ICE teams will wear a body camera, says Department of Homeland Security. New numbers about the cost of living this morning. The Producer Price Index, tracking prices at the wholesale level. Declining energy costs in June helped to drive down the index 0.3%, but prices were still 5.5% higher than a year ago. Protesters broke in on a news conference by Louisville Mayor Craig Greenberg to oppose construction of a data center in the county, projected by the local utility to need as many megawatts of electricity at full capacity as about 368,000 homes.
1: It's a lifeline for Louisville.
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0: Protesters accused the mayor of refusing to meet with them. You're listening to ABC News.
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9: Good morning, everybody. Hope you're off to a great start. We're going to see a daytime high today up into the mid-90s. And with the heat and the humidity, it's going to feel like well into the triple digits. Heat advisory status, 11 a.m. until 7 p.m. for coastal Palm Beach County today. It's going to be overall dry, just a slight chance of a shower or storm. I'm WPBF 25 First Warning meteorologist Sandra Shaw.
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2: What it is Tyrus filling in for B-Rye on the Brian Kilmeade Show. And I am honored today with my guest here in studio is Lieutenant General retired Walt Piatt, Wounded Warrior CEO. First of all, sir, thank you for your service. And also thank you for the mission that you're on now. The Wounded Warriors Project is an amazing, amazing thing, doing a lot of great things. And actually, Wounded Warrior Project is bringing dozens of warriors from around the country to Manhattan in July for your adaptive cycling event, Soldier Ride in New York. Can we tell me a little bit about that? That sounds pretty cool.
3: It is really cool. I mean, Soldier Ride, it's all about movement, because movement for warriors is medicine, and it's also connection. So it's connecting warriors and maybe a bit isolated, maybe afraid to get out because of their physical disabilities or their limitations, or just their mental capacity about being around other people. So we're going to ride bikes for 3 days. We're going to go here to Coney Island tomorrow, and then we'll hit Babylon, and we'll finish in the Hamptons. But it's really about bringing these warriors together, and the healing part of this is just so powerful for us.
2: You know, one of talking to a lot of veterans, one of the things that seems to be a common issue is not having that sense of purpose when their service time is up. And I can imagine that's even more quantified when you're dealing with a life-changing injury from giving your service to your country. So this, in a way, is doing that. You're giving purpose. And right. I think that is something that we kind of miss in terms of what our soldiers need when they come home.
3: For a warrior that serves in the military and was either wounded in combat or injured in the course of their duties, it's kind of like being a football player and get injured. Your whole life, what you thought you were going to be is
2: over. I can relate to that 1,000%.
3: Yeah. And so you have to embrace the end of the life you thought you were going to have and embrace a new path in life of hope and renewed purpose. And that's not an easy transition. That can be a very dark place. And that's what we do. We help rebuild lives that have been impacted by war and military service and help warriors find a new path in life of hope and renewed purpose. And purpose is everything, because you're in that uniform, you're part of a team, you're part of a club, and you're the best in the world. And if something happens and you're all alone in a hospital bed. And that's how we began, because we had a warrior that started this organization. He knew what it's like to wake up in a hospital bed all alone, from being a Marine one day to being in a hospital bed thinking, my life is over. Who's going to want to marry me? How am I going to, you know, get a job? What am I going to do? And he gave him a backpack filled with stuff he knew they would need in that hospital. But he also made a promise. He made a promise we'd be there no matter what. And Wounded Warrior Project, that's our why. We're keeping the promise that our founders made 23 years ago to be for this these nation's veterans no matter what and help bring them home.
2: Now, can we get a little bit of your origin, your background? Now, Lieutenant General retired. I mean, that's pretty impressive. After your career, what led you to becoming the Wounded Warrior CEO?
3: Yeah, well, I enlisted in the Army at 17. I did 42 years, and
2: wow,
3: it was a wonderful ride. It's the best military in the world. It's, you serve with the best people. And for the best nation. And I was proud to come, you know, born in Pittsburgh and then to serve in the Army and serve this great nation. And coming to Wounded Warrior Project, I was retiring after 42 years. I was not looking for a job. I was going to just go retire and help my daughter with projects and be unpaid, unskilled labor. But I was asked if I would be interested. I was more than interested, and because this is such meaningful work. And when I came to Wounded Warrior Project, it felt like literally I came home to family. That now my wife and I, we've seen firsthand what young men and women do for this nation and what that can do to them in the course of their service. So coming here, coming home with family and get to help those people who kept this country free is just an honor of a lifetime.
2: And it, again, when you look at the body of work and what the program is doing, what are like some of the long-term goals? Are you looking to have more events, more things for guys to do that continue to build purpose? What about in terms of careers, education, things like that?
3: Yeah, we started with that Backpack and a Promise, and then we've grown to today. We have 18 life-changing, life-saving programs at no cost to warriors or the family members. We're 100% donor-funded. We take no money from government. So we meet the intent that donors want. They want to show appreciation for those who kept the country free. And those programs start from anywhere, helping you with your VA disability, helping you with financial training and management, helping you with job placement and all the things that go with it, because that reduces anxiety. Because for a warrior, for anyone who served, I mean, coming home from war shouldn't be harder than going.
2: Right.
3: But it is. And so it's not about just getting a job. It's getting the warrior ready for that. So I like to equate it, because I did. I deployed a lot and I came back, but I didn't necessarily come home. And that's a very different journey. So we want to bring the warrior home, mind, body, and soul, so that they can be productive members of society. And so a lot of our programs, like Soldier Ride, it's not just the physicality of the program, it's also the mental awareness and what it does to our brain and mental health. And a lot of our programs expand on that, and as well as we back research to develop new methods to treat PTSD and traumatic brain injuries. We're leading an effort, part of the Valor Coalition on the Hill, to lobby for and build awareness for psychedelics and alternative medications. And we've gotten great bipartisan support from across the country to explore new methods and new medicines. And lots of trials will be going on next year, so we can get the best methods to and get it available and accessible to our warriors, so they wouldn't have to go overseas for treatment, as currently some do right now.
2: You know, because a lot of when you hear wounded warriors, you a lot of times just think of the physical. But some of the worst injuries, you don't see them, you know. And when you can't be alone with yourself, or you're lost, and especially, and again, I know depression and a loss of purpose, especially in men, is really debilitating, because you're expected to have a plan. You're expected to be a provider. I know in this day and age of things get shaded in terms of what men and women do, but there are certain things for men that never change. Men can't be careless, and men have to have purpose, and they have to be successful. And so when you're lost on the mental side of things, I think America has kind of woken up a little more to it. I think they're a little more sensitive to it than before. And I think that has a lot to do with the Wounded Warrior program. But is that some of the tougher battles for you guys to fight? Because it's hard to locate, because they also know how to put on a mask.
3: They're very good at hiding it. You're looking at a guy that hit it well. But I have a warrior, a good friend of mine, and he lost his left leg in Afghanistan. And he said, you know, losing the leg was the easy part. It was all the mental things that came afterwards, you know, self-doubt, survival guilt. For many, surviving combat, the hardest part of surviving combat is living afterwards.
2: Right, because you lost, that. You know, some of it.
3: But I equate it as this. In my course of my military service, I learned a lot of things, but I learned one thing for sure. You know, war is the worst of humanity, but we're not going to give up our freedom. So we're young men and women are going to be asked to fight it, and we're the best military in the world. But the strategic purpose of it cannot mask, and I don't think it any longer masks the toll it takes on us mentally. We can get them to treatment. If you get shot, we know how to heal you.
2: Right.
3: But doctors and nurses save your life, but they can't give you your life back. A different journey. And I think there is a broader awareness. People realize if we're going to ask people to do really hard things in defense of this country, we need to be there for them to bring them home, not just give them a parade, a medal, and a job. That's all part of it, but to really show your appreciation and get them the assistance they need. Because at World War II, when our veterans came home, we helped them with jobs, we helped them with homes, we helped them with college. But then Dad never talked about the war for 60 years.
2: Yeah.
3: You know, that's coming
2: back. You hear that a lot, yeah.
3: That's coming back. That's not coming home. And we know now. We know. We've seen generation after generation where we, as a nation, we haven't got this right. What they did for us, even if they only served for 3 or 4 years in really difficult times, we got to be there for them the rest of their life, so they become productive citizens, and not citizens that are dependent, you know, but productive citizens, because the fire that took them to military service is still inside of there. That's a very talented individual. They just need help coming home.
2: Right. And pride also.
3: Yes.
2: You know, I don't want your help. you know, yeah, I should be able to figure
3: it out. I won't take your help, and I don't want your help. Two things I got to get through with every male veteran.
2: Yes.
3: Is they're consistent on those two things. And that's a hard barrier. And they'd rather isolate. And they'd rather be in the basement alone or playing video games, maybe self-medicating on something. They pull away from the family. Next thing you know, they get divorced. Then they lose their job. Then they lose their house. And then we find them on a under a bridge with a bottle or a gun in their mouth. And that should not be the trajectory of someone who stood up and fought for our country. But also often it is if we don't help them. 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

0: his mouth to your ears. It's Brian Kilmeade.
1: What it is, this is Tyrus filling in for Brian Kilmeade, and we're continuing our conversation with Wounded Warrior CEO, Lieutenant General Walter Piatt. And we were talking during the break because one of the, we always talk about the men and women who serve us, and we were talking a lot about men finding purpose, but you brought up something that I didn't even think about. And when it deals with the women who serve, and you said one of the biggest problems is recognition. And I didn't even consider that.
2: Yeah, too often they just get overlooked as being a family member and they don't get recognized as a veteran. So people look right by them. I'll be standing next to a woman veteran that don't come to me and say, thanks for your service. And they'll just think she was, you know, staying at home, taking care of the family, which is a big mission. But just recognizing them for what they've done, because since 9/11, so many women have served, and there's no front line or rear line in this war anymore. So they're seeing real combat. They're going through the things that their male counterparts are for. And at Wounded Warrior Project, we know there's special gender-specific care that they need, and we advocate for our women warriors. But just recognizing them as a veteran and showing that you appreciate them goes a long way for me. And I could think if someone wouldn't recognize me for that, how that must feel.
1: Yeah, that would be very frustrating. So, you know, when you're thanking the men for their service, make sure you thank the women too. And we were talking to some guy, because there's for what the Wounded Warrior Project is doing is when you have these events, it's not just about the activity, which is great, but it's about the connections and bringing men and women together who have walked the same line. And friendships build. And I was talking about in the wrestling world, when we leave wrestling, a lot of times, again, not comparing it to people who are worried about shrapnel and bullets, but there is this, when you're in the WWE and you've got 50,000 people screaming for you and lights, and you're on TV every week, and everywhere you go, they want your autograph. And then one day they make a change and you're no longer that guy and you have to go back to your life. And a lot of times that fame has really hurt your personal life because you're busy and you're working and you're not there with the wife and kids or whatever. And there's this loss of purpose and meaning, and we have to deal with. And there was a while where you get a lot of you see on the paper or the internet of a lot of wrestlers who couldn't take it, you know, and they looked for, you know, there was drug addictions, suicide, domestic violence, all these kind of things. And I always was of the understanding that they were looking for medicine, you know, trying to fix. And so I started, not just me, but all of us, we started forming little groups where we just check on each other. Like, hey, man, how's it going? And even guys I didn't even work with, you know. And it's just about that connection. And is that almost as important as just the activity is being able, because it's a lot easier to talk to somebody who's been through the same things than necessarily a professional.
2: Yeah, you know, the connection is probably more important than the activity, but the activity helps us get it.
1: Yes,
2: the activity,
1: yeah, 1,000%.
2: A venue to get it there. It gets you. These guys did hard things with one another, you know, and to do hard things again, it gives you that purpose back, and you're doing it with people that understand what it was like. And it's just saying, when you're in the infantry unit, you're doing a stack on a door, you tap the guy in front of you, you know, I'm with you. And then this is like, you're with you again. You know that somebody's got your back and you got the back of your buddy in front of you. So these things, the programs we do bring that connection, and then to get to talk about it. And many will be open. I was on a program last summer and climbing a mountain. This warrior said, I'm so glad I'm here because last week I had a gun in my mouth. And too often without that purpose, they think this is their only way out. And we've got to beat that, because we take more casualties to suicide than we did in Afghanistan and Iraq combined. So the war's not over when they get back. It for many, it's just beginning until they get that path towards connection, and connection helps build that purpose that you are part of something bigger. Even if you're no longer wearing a uniform, you're helping those others, your brothers and sisters, transition out of that uniform to find that new path in life of hope and purpose.
1: And the thing is this, is when you know you're going to do the cycling event, you're going to train for it. You're going to plan for it, you know, and they get to use a lot of the skills that they don't get to use, that they don't get to deal with. And then you get there and everyone's focused on the event. So it doesn't necessarily become a depressive, like, how much does your life suck? Well, you think that's bad, you know, because it could go that way, you know, and then instead now you're in this muck of despair, where it's like, we're here to win. We're here to do, you know, to PR and do our things, and we're doing it together. And in those moments when one guy's tired or he's frustrated or maybe he's just dealing with that handicap for the first time, and another guy's like, hey, man, keep going. I got you. You ain't got time for that. That's the type of connection mm-hmm. that's important. And you have to have that with that. And, you know, one of the things you said is that you guys are, you know, you do this all off donations and stuff. So for the people listening at home who want to be a part, who want to support, where can they get that information?
2: Yeah, just on our website, woundedwarriorproject.org is a way to go. And there's lots of ways to help. You can donate. Some people volunteer. We'll have a big part of the community in Babylon on Friday will come out and ride with us. And on the breaks, they talk to the warriors, and that appreciation, that connection with a grateful nation is one of the best ways to find your road home as a warrior, when you see that your country really cares about you. And even those little things, by always telling a veteran or an active duty service member, thank you for your service. It's a hard thing to take. It took me a long time, but I learned to look people back in the eye and say, you know, you're worth it. This nation's worth it. And everyone in our military is serving because they love this country. So showing appreciation, go to our website, find out ways you want to help or get involved. We love the support.
1: Show up and cheer.
2: Yeah. We'll get a lot of that. And that means so much to the warrior. I did a tandem bike with a blind warrior. It was in Miami, but he would yell at the person, hey, your sign's spelled wrong, as we'd go by. I mean, he could feel the presence, even though he couldn't see but he could feel the appreciation, and it meant the world to him.
1: Now that positive energy is a cure-all. It really is. And, you know, what you're doing, sir, is amazing. And it's something that we can all be a part of.
2: Yes.
1: And so volunteer, donate, or just show up. Yeah. You know, take the kids and show them, hey, this is how you're able to be on your PlayStation. This is why you're able to say, I don't want to do my chores, you know, when you have the opportunities, because these men and women are fighting the fight. And it's a family business.
2: Yes.
1: You know, it's generational. You know, and when the country loves them, and when the country, we're seeing like right now, recruitment in this country is back. Like yes. America is back, and we can't be back without the men and women who served, and men like yourself with the Wounded Warrior Project. So, sir, thank you for your service in and out and as a civilian, and thank you so much for your time today, sir.
2: Thank you. You're worth it. Oh, keep the promise.
1: Yes, sir.
2: Thanks.
1: This is Tyrus filling in for Brian on The Brian Kilmeade Show.

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1: ABC News, I'm Chuck Sievertson. President Trump has countermanded the order of an ICE official saying that vehicle stops by immigration police cannot be suspended. This after recent deaths during traffic stops in Maine and Texas. A member of all ICE teams will wear a body camera, says Homeland Security. Being questioned today by the Senate Judiciary Committee about making his job permanent, Acting Attorney General Todd Blanche.
2: I'm proud of what we've done to help American families see safer streets and to have a fair shot at the life they're working to build.
1: New threat from President Trump against Iran.
3: We're going to knock out all their power plants. We're going to knock out all their bridges unless they get to the table and negotiate.
1: Iran's threatening to stop all energy exports from the region. New numbers about the cost of living this morning. The producer price index, tracking prices at the wholesale level, a smaller increase last month, but prices were still 5.5% higher than a year ago. This is ABC News.
4: This is a Bloomberg Money Minute. The producer price index for June, that's a measure of inflation at the wholesale level, rose 5.5% from a year ago. A big increase, but it was less than forecast, and it was mostly due to lower prices that farms, factories, and other goods producers paid for oil and gasoline. That drop in inflation giving Wall Street a boost today, lowering the chance for a Fed rate hike, along with more strong bank earnings, this time from Morgan Stanley. And right now, we have the Dow is up about 0.4%, the NASDAQ and the S&P each up 0.5%. And despite the U.S. military striking targets in Iran for a fifth day in a row, oil is a little bit lower, $78.82 a barrel this hour. Shares of PayPal today soaring up 17%. Reuters reports the rival payments platform Stripe and a private equity partner have made a joint offer to acquire PayPal for upwards of $50 billion or more. 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
2: Good morning, everybody. Hope you're off to a great start. We're going to see a daytime high today up into the mid-90s. And with the heat and the humidity, it's going to feel like well into the triple digits. Heat advisory status, 11 a.m. until 7 p.m. for coastal Palm Beach County today. It's going to be overall dry, just a slight chance of a shower or storm. I'm WPBF 25 First Warning meteorologist Sandra Shaw.
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1: What it is, this is Tyrus filling in for B-Rai on the Brian Kilmeade Show. And joining me shortly is someone who doesn't need an introduction, so I won't. Okay, they're telling me I have to introduce. Ladies and gentlemen, boys and girls, put your hands together for the one and only. She only has one name because that's all she needs. Kennedy is in the house. And always busy, always working. You do more shows than network. I mean, you're just everywhere and anywhere and always bringing the A game.
2: You got to, though. I mean, that's the thing. Like, you and I have talked about this. It doesn't matter, like, this, what we do, we are so lucky to do what we do.
1: Yes.
2: That every time you step up to the plate, you better swing for the fences.
1: Yeah, at least get a base hit. You know,
2: exactly right.
1: No fielder's choice. And there's, I love talking to you about real stuff that doesn't feel like it's real. And
2: a lot of that lately.
1: Yes, yes. And we're just going to start the party because I want to play New York's mayor, Mondami. It's just going to be a surprise. And you probably, maybe you heard it. I don't know. But like, just, I just want you to hear this. And
2: I've been knee deep in Angelina all morning, so I have not seen the traditional news yet.
1: Here you go. Roll that beautiful 18 footage, please.
3: What I think is important to know is a lot of the increase in rape also comes from an expanded definition of what counts as rape, yeah, as well as survivors coming forward for acts that took place years prior.
1: So rape is up in New York, but it's because it's old rape.
2: Yeah, it's old rape.
1: And the definition of rape is expanded.
2: It's diet rape.
1: Yes.
2: It's not the real rape. Like, the real rape is actually down. Like, the bad rape?
1: Yes.
2: No one endorses the bad rape. That's way down. Like, that's what doesn't even happen anymore. But the diet rape that you only hear about occasionally, you know, the dabbling rape, that might be up a little bit. And yeah, the expired rape, also up.
1: There's no shade.
2: Not a threat. Not a public threat.
1: There's no shades of rape. It's not a color.
2: So this is really interesting because in every other major city, they have downgraded so many crimes in order to say, well, crime is down.
1: Right.
2: So and I keep reading stories about my neighbors in L.A. who keep calling the cops because homeless dudes will go and break into cars and set up encampments near schools and lurk around and threaten people. And when you call the police, like, is it a homeless guy? Like, yeah, it's a homeless guy. And they go, we can't respond to that. Sorry. That's not our purview. And it's like, but if it were not a homeless guy, if it were a guy in a three-piece suit breaking into your Honda Accord, then yes, that person would get arrested and charged.
1: And
2: like,
1: there's no
2: equal protection under the law.
1: I'm willing to go out on a limb here that guys in three-piece suits breaking into Honda Accords, numbers are down.
2: It's down.
1: I would say they're down.
2: We have some expired cases of that happening.
1: But shame on him for taking, and this is what I hate, is the word rape should never be watered down.
2: Mm.
1: It should never be, it's you're taking someone's humanity from them. I mean, that's what it is. I mean, you're taking their humanity and their dignity from them. And there's no lighter version of that.
2: Well, I mean, it's what his wife did when she denied that any rapes happened on October 7th.
1: Right.
2: When she went online, you know, it's like, wallowing in the glee of what Hamas had done to innocent Israeli women. And, you know, she was actually denying rape. So, you know, maybe it is a strain that has infected the entire family.
1: Well, denial seems to be a thing. And again, I'm not going to tell you them. I'm just mystery because the ridiculousness, it's hard to explain it. So can you please roll number 22?
4: Has a non-biological woman ever had a baby?
5: A transgender person can.
4: That's not a biological woman. Has a non-biological woman ever had a baby?
5: I would reiterate, we take care of transgender patients.
1: And the party doesn't stop there. Just keep rolling at 23.
4: Can someone have a uterus but not be a woman? Because it seems like your school is promoting that ridiculous idea.
6: I think, again, as Dr. Hoggett has described, we're treating transgender people, but we're doing that in compliance with state and federal law.
4: And you do teach biology?
6: Yes, we do.
4: Yes, this is curious. So you, I'm going to ask you again, can someone have a uterus and not be a woman? Just say yes or no. Can they?
6: Again, I would
5: need to general ladies.
4: That's what your medical school is promoting.
2: God help us all when we're old and need doctors.
1: I'm not taking his biology class.
2: I wonder what my daughter would have scored on that AP bio test.
1: Yeah, it would have been 100%. Because
2: whatever you feel.
1: Whatever you feel in science.
2: Science used to not necessarily be about feelings and identity. Like, I identify as an A student. Therefore, yeah. I should get an A in this class.
1: Yes, and I identify as a marathon runner.
2: Yeah, so it's give just, me a medal.
1: Yeah.
2: So there was a marathon. I hope it wasn't the New York City Marathon, where if you wanted to tap out, if you got to mile 18 and you wanted to tap out because you were sleepy, a little tired, you could still get a medal. It's like, no,
1: you don't get a medal.
2: So I did a half Ironman triathlon last September. It was the hardest race I've ever done in my life. I ran out of electrolytes on the bike, got really nauseous, really sick, bad headache. You don't want to be in that situation in 85 degree heat with a half marathon to go. And I've never been so sick in a race. I had changed my nutrition plan a couple weeks before the race and it didn't do a good job. And I was paying for it on the bike. So the only thing that kept me going on the run, and the run, I'm not kidding, like for the first mile, I had to resalt, I had to rehydrate, I had to take in as much electrolyte as I could. And that first mile, it was literally getting from one signpost to the next. It was literally going like 100 yards at a time.
1: Right.
2: And then talking myself like, okay, I'm just going to do a mile. And then I got to 2 miles. And it wasn't until 12 miles where I was like, okay, I think I can actually finish this race. And the thing that got me to finish was, oh my God, I'm actually going to get a medal at the end of this. And I will say that gave me like the last fire I needed to overcome the physical discomfort. And if someone had given me that medal after finishing six miles of the ride, it would have been absolutely worthless. I would not have hung it up. I would not have looked at it. I certainly wouldn't have worn it.
1: But you learned so much about yourself in those moments. Like, you realize that, like, when your body's quitting, you willed away. That is what, and then you're a different person after that, because you accomplished a great mission, but you also conquered yourself. You've expanded your level. Like, if it was a video game, you've reached the next level. You know, like, I'm getting close to final form Kennedy.
2: God, I wish I was faster though. Like, yeah, that would have been awesome if I was actually faster.
1: You're like, you know, now that you have the stamina.
2: Yeah.
1: So then now when you train, you're going to work on speed. It's like, because your confidence is up, you know, because your goal is like, let's say it took, let's say it took 18 hours, right?
2: Yeah.
1: To do it. Now you're like, you know what? The next time I got to do it in 16.
2: Yeah.
1: But that confidence comes from going through the fire, self-doubt, arguing with yourself not to quit.
2: See, that's very interesting, because oftentimes when you show up for a race like that, at the beginning, you're like, oh my God, I can't do this. And you get so nervous. But when you actually do it, you can tell yourself the next time, like, you don't have to be nervous. Like, you're not going to be as miserable this time. And believe it or not, there's an extra gear you didn't know you were equipped with.
1: Yeah. And this is way better than talking about these damn doctors. I just don't understand, where is it? Is it money? Is it, obviously these,
2: it's
1: are in
2: fear.
1: The textbooks.
2: So they are ruling by fear. They're terrified that their generation of administrator is going to be extinct in the next couple of years, because the very loud, very litigious progressives threaten them. They threaten their existence. They want to do the same thing in medical schools that they want to do in this country. They want to rip up the Constitution in this country. They want to do the same thing with the medical schools. They want to overthrow the patriarchy. They want to get rid of the men in charge and replace them with subjectivity. And
1: yeah, I don't want
2: to. It's bad news for people who would like to be treated by a scientific rule book with a pretty sturdy set of parameters.
1: Yes. Yeah. I don't want to hear, I feel like this, in my truth, you're healed.
7: Yeah.
1: I'm like, but I'm still
2: or halfway
1: sick.
2: Through surgery, like, I don't know, I'm kind of tired. Yeah, let's just set the patient up.
1: I'm triggered.
2: I'm triggered by this inflamed pancreas.
1: Yeah, you know, and it's one of the reasons why I my entire mindset about college has changed as a person. And I was one of them. I'm the first one, you know, go to school and get a degree. And if any of my kids were like, hey, Dad, I don't want to go to college, I'd be like, oh, thank you. You know, and it's not even about in trade schools, whatever, but I think it's horrible that if you're going to want to go to college because you want to be something, and then you get there and realize you can't be what you want to be unless it's under the purview of a feelings monster who is like, I don't want you to, you're going to be a doctor, even though the courses that you took to become a doctor make you dangerous as a doctor.
2: Yes.
1: And that's a complete disservice.
2: I had a friend who was getting his PhD in a very prestigious medical school and was forced to drop out because he was a skeptic. And he was like, I don't want to use that language. I don't want to use that softened, politically correct language. It doesn't make any sense. And they were like, you're racist. And it's like, he's like, this paper that I just turned in has absolutely nothing to do with race, but they're trying to change the language and change the definition of
1: anything
2: things.
1: That challenges or is just a matter of a fact. Now, will you hold on and do a quick break? So then you come back and we can talk all things Kennedy. I want to talk about your amazing podcast and all your shows. So this is Tyrus filling in for B-Rai on the Brian Kilmeade Show.
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0: 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It's Brian Kilmeade.
1: What it is, this is Tyrus filling in for B-Rye on the Brian Kilmeade Show, and we're graced that Kennedy was willing to stick around for a little more talking time. Now, speaking of talking time, you got a really cool podcast. I have myself a bit on there.
2: I love interviewing you.
1: We smoked it.
2: Smoked it.
1: We really did. I was very happy with that.
2: Records broken, lives made whole.
1: Yes, maybe that's I'll take it. I don't know if that's accurate, but it feels
2: doesn't
1: right.
2: Matter.
1: Feels it's my truth. It's our truth. Since we're gonna because my inner uterus was filled with that. I'm still shocked that that's a learned doctor. You know, and you said it best, they're afraid.
2: Yeah.
1: And that's sad.
2: No, these guys they're showing it on Fox right now. They're terrified.
1: Yeah. And they shouldn't be. I mean, a scientist.
3: We do treat transgender patients. Yes.
1: Mm-hmm. Yeah, but they're and they should.
2: And they know the answer. They know a biological female. And you make the differentiation between woman and female. Biological female with XX chromosomes, they can have babies.
1: Yes, it's
2: biological
1: irrefutable.
2: Males cannot have babies.
1: No, it's undefeated.
2: Yes, maybe AI. Maybe we can 3D print a uterus and it'll be a different day, a new dawn.
1: You know, because I'm going to be honest with you. If birthing children was on men, we wouldn't have any.
2: Mm-mm.
1: Not a chance.
2: Mm-mm.
1: I'm telling you right now, that ship would have sailed.
2: I will tell you what, though.
1: I can't handle leg cramps.
2: Oh, well, you.
1: You know, a bad hammy, you know?
2: That's another thing. Like, I broke my foot at the end of the New York City Marathon in 2013. And I was like, I had like 500 yards to go and thought I wasn't going to be able to finish. It was that bad. But because I had been through natural childbirth, I'm like, no, I can make through this.
1: Yeah.
2: Natural childbirth, I can do that. I can do anything.
1: And I will not, again, no reference point, none wanted, but I'm going to say yes. I support that. I was beat up in wrestling and football, and I had some knee stuff, but I never, I had to have the one knee surgery, but the second injury I tried to do, just let it heal. And, it changed my trajectory of career paths. But towards the end of when I just retired from wrestling and I was like, oh, cool, I walked away with no real major injuries. My lower back and hip went out and I couldn't, and they had to give me, they had to give me a shot. Right. And the doctor was like, we're going to give you an epidural. And I was like pregnant ladies. And he was like, it's the same term, but it's not the same thing.
2: Yeah.
1: So I went and he says, it's going to feel like a little bee sting and stuff. And there was all these nurses in there. And when the nurses came in, oh, I'm just like, I'm just getting epidural. You know what I'm talking about, ladies. And they were just like, but even so, it was.
2: Why stone face?
1: Yeah.
2: It's okay to laugh.
1: Yeah. And even when they said a bee sting, I don't know what the hell kind of bees that he's dealt with.
2: Yeah.
1: But apparently it's like some of those Japanese hornet bees or something.
2: Murder hornets.
1: Yes.
2: Not cool.
1: And I took everything I could. No tears. But, I could not wait to hop out of that thing. And because once he did it, it just popped it back in. And I was.
2: Wow.
1: I was better. Like, I've been better since then. And I just was like, we need to change the name of the shot, Doc. Like, he's like, well, what do you want to call it? The Tyrus? I'm like, I don't have a problem with that. But what I'm saying is it's not fair to say epidural because I'm getting all these mean mugs from ladies going. And one of the nurses says, well, I didn't get epidural when I had a baby. I'm like, thank you for your service, madam. Yeah. But like, I'm
2: so
1: getting
2: brave.
1: The epidural. Yeah, she's and she is. I mean, it's basically a watermelon coming
2: Taylor
1: out of
2: Riggs had a baby in a lift.
1: Yeah. Yeah. A lady
2: she
1: just had one in New Jersey.
2: In her car.
1: A lady
2: all the
1: just
2: way
1: had one
2: hospital.
1: In Jersey. Yeah.
2: And then she told her doula, who was right next to her husband, was in the front seat on the phone with the hospital. Doula was in the back seat. She's like, something feels weird. And the doula looks down and was like, that's the head. All right.
1: Oh, wow.
2: Yeah.
1: That's
2: it's go time.
1: Yeah. Yep. And, hey. So I don't think when it comes to those things, I think they need their own distinctive titles. I don't think a man should have any epidural shot.
2: Change the name. Blocker. Change the name.
1: Change the name. Because I think it sets up a lot of false security.
2: Yeah. It's like
1: where men's
2: like,
1: I got
2: an
1: epidural.
2: Yeah.
1: You know, but again, if it was on us, there'd be no babies.
2: No.
1: I would have no little, and I've got a half dozen.
2: You got a brood.
1: Yeah, literally. So
2: you got a basketball team plus one.
1: Yes, I got a good six men coming off the bench. Which, to be honest with you, we'd probably make them the water boy. To be
2: every family needs a Bobby Boucher.
1: Yes, yes, yes. And so, okay, where can we, obviously, this is Fox, and I know they know who you are. I mean, you're a staple on Gutfeld. You're a staple on The Five. You're a staple on Outnumbered. Mm. And you're a staple in your awesome podcast. So what's next? Can you, we got about 45 seconds left. What's
2: I'm going next? To, so I have three sold out shows at Skyline Comedy Club in Appleton, Wisconsin next week on the 24th and 25th of July. So they added two more shows. So I've now got Friday afternoon at 4 and then a Saturday afternoon at 1. So I'm doing five shows next weekend in Appleton. It's going to be great.
1: You know what? You should have a new nickname, Mrs. No Days Off. You do work. And Kennedy is hilarious.
2: At some point when you don't see me, like, I will be done.
1: Yes. And if you've ever seen her on the Gutfeld show, she is hilarious. And I have a hard time keeping a straight face when she's on. So the amazing, the one and only Kennedy. I'm glad she's on our team.
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10: From ABC News, I'm Michelle Franzen. The Senate confirmation hearings underway for Acting Attorney General Todd Blanche, President Trump's pick to become the next permanent AG. Senators questioned Blanche on a variety of issues, including the DOJ's handling and release of the Jeffrey Epstein files. Here's ABC's Peter Haralambos.
11: It is interesting to see how Blanche is responding, in particular to questions about the Epstein affair, where there's this bipartisan criticism at times. And we're actually hearing at times new things from Blanche that kind of contradict his past statements. For example, he tried to defend the fact that he hasn't been meeting personally with Epstein victims. He says by law he's not allowed to do that, or by policy, which is kind of a newer explanation. He also claimed that the DOJ is willing to investigate claims brought by Epstein victims. That contradicts remarks he made about 6 months ago, where he basically said the Department of Justice no longer has open investigations into Epstein.
10: The Senate confirmation hearing also taking place for Jay Clayton, President Trump's pick to serve as Director of National Intelligence. The president lifting the temporary pause on vehicle stops by federal officers during immigration operations. It reverses the stop Homeland Security Secretary Mark Wayne Mullen put into place

0: Texas bracing for potentially catastrophic flooding. Some areas receiving more than 10 inches of rain, and more is on the way. 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
0: Toxic smoke from hundreds of wildfires in Canada moving south, and the air quality for millions of Americans soon turning unhealthy. Here's ABC's Ginger Z.
3: Throughout Canada, there are more than 800 wildfires burning. All that smoke provoking air quality alerts from the Great Lakes to New York and New England. In Manchester, New Hampshire, a thick, haunting haze turning skies an eerie shade of orange.
0: Wildfires also triggering thousands of evacuations in northern Minnesota. And in California, hot and dry conditions fanning flames in Napa County. A bipartisan panel in Wisconsin finds that the world's richest man likely broke state law when he handed out $1 million checks to voters in 2025 state Supreme Court election.
4: The Wisconsin Elections Commission has referred complaints against billionaire Elon Musk to prosecutors, saying there's probable cause he violated the state's election bribery law. The panel points to Musk's social media posts and million-dollar checks handed to voters just before the 2025 Wisconsin Supreme Court election. The Brown County District Attorney will now decide whether to file criminal charges. Musk's attorneys have argued the giveaways were protected free speech and designed to promote opposition to what they called activist judges.
0: ABC's Dave Packer. A 67-million-year-old T-Rex fossil just sold for $50.1 million. It makes it the most valuable dinosaur ever sold at auction. A 12-foot-tall, 38-foot-long fossil, one of the largest ever unearthed. Michelle Franz in ABC News.
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10: From the WPBF 25 Weather Center, I'm First Warning Meteorologist Glenn Glazer. This afternoon here in South Florida, high temperatures will reach the low 90s near the coast, mid-90s inland, partly cloudy skies, and the heat index in the low 100s, light winds out of the southeast. Isolated showers and a few strong thunderstorms are possible this afternoon and this evening, but rain chances are lower than in previous days.
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Welcome, everybody. It's Eric Erickson here across the United States. The phone number is 877-973-7425. I've got to begin with something we discussed yesterday because I actually

0: I have to admit, rarely do things shock me, but I actually am very shocked by the reaction from people on the right to the testimony of Amy Coney Barrett in yesterday's congressional hearings on the Supreme Court budget. The Supreme Court is asking for multi-million dollars more per year for security for the justices. It is a unanimous request supported by Clarence Thomas, Brett Kavanaugh, Neil Gorsuch, Sam Alito, John Roberts, Amy Coney Barrett, Elena Kagan, Ketanji Brown Jackson, and Sonia Sotomayor. Clarence Thomas is one of those who believes that the United States Supreme Court needs more security because the threat level has changed and manifested itself in different and more violent ways from when he went on the court. But he did not speak to the House of Representatives about it. Amy Coney Barrett did, and she began by talking about the personal anecdotes of security in her life. Well, there we go. Of course, I would start it off this way and then have a technical meltdown right as we begin the show. Let's see if I can reboot this real quick so you can hear her testimony, which was very personal and about her family experiences now as she's on the Supreme Court.
1: Good?
2: Yes.
1: And those statistics sound abstract, but being on the receiving end of them is not. So I thought I would just share a little bit about how the threats have affected me and my family personally. They have required me to, my children, to think about and see things that children should not have to see or think about. One example is when threats to my life were particularly intense a few years ago around the time of the Dobbs leak. My security detail sent me home with a bulletproof vest, and I carried it into my house, put it into my bedroom, dropped it down on a table, turned around, and my 12-year-old son was standing in the doorway of my bedroom, and he wanted to know what it was and why I had it, and I didn't know how to respond because maybe I lack imagination, but I didn't expect that performing this service was going to put me in the position of explaining to my children what a bulletproof vest was and why I had to wear one. It's also been reported in the news that roughly 6 weeks ago, I was the victim of a swatting incident. At that point, one of my teenage sons opened the door to go out with friends and saw in our street, it was full of police cars who had responded to a false report of gunshots and raised voices in my home. I was very, very grateful that I had Supreme Court police outside my home because they were able to stop and meet with and explain to the county police that it had been a false alarm. And so the police did not actually attempt to enter our home. Many of us, me included, have received threatening anonymous deliveries designed to intimidate and harass us. They are often sent in the name of Judge Salas's son, who I think, as you mentioned, Chairman, is deceased because he was killed by a disgruntled lawyer who showed up at Judge Salas's home intending to kill her, but her son, 20 years old at the time, opened the door and took the bullet instead. Her husband, standing behind, was seriously injured. So I think the message on these deliveries being sent in his name is clear. As Justice Kagan said, federal judges across the country, throughout the judiciary, including the Supreme Court, continue to do their jobs without fear or favor, but the threat level is really high.
0: Now, she says the Supreme Court continues to do its work without fear or favor, and immediately some of the president's supporters came out and attacked her and said, oh, she went against us on the immigration decision. I think they've got her scared, and she's siding with the left. People on the left came out and immediately said, that's why she's giving Donald Trump immunity for prosecution and leaving him on the ballot, because she's been threatened by the right. And I have to tell you, from my vantage point, more people on the right have issued threats against Amy Coney Barrett on social media than people on the left. So if she's being threatened and intimidated based on the logic of these people on the right, she would be more hardcore right. It's that she's not giving them what they want is the problem. And I need to really hit this home with all of you. It is a unanimous position of the Supreme Court, including from Clarence Thomas, that the Supreme Court needs more security because the threat level has manifested in far worse ways than in the past. And if you're attacking Amy Coney Barrett for being the face of the Supreme Court asking for this, claiming if she can't stand the heat, get out of the kitchen, if you are on the right and you take that position, I need you to know you're not a conservative anymore. You've become a progressive. You think of progressivism as the left. Progressivism is not of the left. It can manifest itself on the right as well. And it manifests itself in this way. You have transactional-based power, and you want the outcomes based on that, and you don't care how you get it. If your first reaction is, well, you're in a war. If you can't stand the heat, get out of the kitchen or go back to the kitchen, woman. You're actually becoming the left, and you don't even realize it. You have become the left because the left covets power. Left-wing secular ideology covets power. And if you on the right are upset with Amy Coney Barrett for not giving you what you want, you've interpreted her remarks as, oh, she's folded, she can't stand the heat, I would refer you to her record. She got rid of Roe versus Wade. She got rid of affirmative action. She got rid of the left's attempts to take the president off the ballot. She gave the president presidential immunity to avoid prosecution. She got rid of Haitian immigrants to this country, even though she has adopted Haitian children. She got rid of the blocks on the president's ability to fire people within the executive branch. She gave you virtually every single thing you wanted except your citizenship case, and she joined Brett Kavanaugh, and you're not firing at Brett Kavanaugh, you're firing at Amy Coney Barrett, and people are literally trying to kill her and Brett Kavanaugh. And you don't care about Kavanaugh, you care about Amy Coney Barrett because you expected her, given the fight for Ruth Bader Ginsburg to get her on the court, you expected to be rewarded by her. You're no better than the progressive left. You hold yourself to a high standard. You claim to be better than the left. You claim they are intellectually and morally inferior than you. You are no different from them. You should be ashamed of yourself, but you're not, because you're beyond shame, because you think the whole political society is beyond shame, because the left is beyond shame, so you will be beyond shame, because you've become exactly the thing you hate. And you don't even recognize it. You don't see yourself in the mirror as being contemptible, but you actually are. And I address this to some friends of mine, and I address this pointedly to longtime friends of mine who have become just like the left and are as progressive as the left, who want transactions. And you say, what does conservatism conserve? It's preserved the rule of law. It's conserved your right to say the stupid things you're saying on social media, that if you were a better person and spent more time in church, you would have a guilty conscience about thinking. It preserved and has conserved your right to raise your children as you see fit. And guess what? Amy Coney Barrett has been complicit in giving you those things, and yet you hate her because she has not given you every single transactional thing you want. Why? Because that's the way the left responds. And the fact that you are responding exactly the way the left responds to these things is the big red flag that you have lost your moral compass and have decided that you will allow the left to guide you. The left will hold you captive. The left will hold your fears hostage. And you will shape your worldview based on the left. Your initial reaction should not be, Amy Coney Barrett, if you can't stand the heat, get back to the kitchen. Your initial reaction should be, to hell with the left taking shots at federal judges. We should hold these people accountable for doing that. We should hold the Democrats accountable for their rhetoric. And you should note that all of the, oh, this is so terrible reaction from Democrats. It's the Democrats who provoked the reaction. It's the Democrats who said they would reap the whirlwind. It's the Democrats who fed the leak of the Roe v. Wade reversal. It's the Democrats who heightened the tension. It's the Democrats who undermined the legitimacy of the court. And you're more upset with Amy Coney Barrett. You know exactly what this is like. And again, I say this to friends of mine who I am deeply disappointed in, and I need you to hear me as you've walked off the progressive ledge with the left. You know exactly what you're doing. Those of you who are mad at Amy Coney Barrett instead of being angry with the left, you are behaving like Candace Owens, who when a transgender supporter assassinated Charlie Kirk, she decided to blame the Jews instead of looking at the transgender movement and the increasing violence there. You're doing the same damn thing with Amy Coney Barrett. She's pointing out how the left has targeted Supreme Court justices. Clarence Thomas supports her position. Clarence Thomas supports her position. You're not mad at Clarence Thomas. Clarence Thomas and Amy Coney Barrett are on the same side of this issue, and yet you're mad at Amy Coney Barrett, and you're blaming her. You're no different from Candace Owens seeing a transgender advocate kill Charlie Kirk and say, it must be the Jews. Except your reaction is when you see the left targeting conservative members of the Supreme Court, including Amy Coney Barrett, your position is, oh my gosh, we got to attack Amy Coney Barrett, not the left, for targeting conservatives on the Supreme Court. An assassin showed up not at your house, but at Brett Kavanaugh's house. Amy Coney Barrett was swatted. You were not swatted. Amy Coney Barrett had to go to work with a bulletproof vest on, not you, and it was because of the left. And she stood up to the left on abortion, and she stood up to the left on affirmative action, and she stood up to the left on presidential immunity, and she stood up to the left on presidential ballot access, and she stood up to the left on the temporary immigration program, and she stood up to the left again and again and again and again, but you're mad about her because of that one thing. You are no better than the progressives. You are no better. You are no morally, intellectually, or socially capable than the left. You are as bad as the left. And I say that to friends of mine. Shame on you for your first reaction being to criticize this woman whose family is under threat because she chose to serve in this country. It's a very Soviet reaction. That's why it's very progressive. You know, in the Soviet era, if things got hot, they would just tell people, oh, take a nice vacation, and then they'd disappear the person. Friends, we should not live in a country where the judges and justices of the United States of America live under threat for their decisions. We went through this in the civil rights movement. A block away from me is the William Augustus Boodle Courthouse. It is named for a judge during the civil rights era who lived in a white segregated country club and supported desegregation. And he stood up to his neighbors and members of his church congregation to do the right thing. It wasn't about power. It was about an fair interpretation of the law. And he has a courthouse named after him now for that service to the country, where he nearly took a bullet to advance civil rights in this country. We used to recognize on the right that when people stood up for the rule of law, they should be heralded as a hero. And 30 foot over the runway of the conservative movement right now, that's become a progressive movement in all but name. There are real conservatives, and I'm one of them. Many of my friends who are upset with Amy Coney Barrett, they've written themselves out of the conservative movement. They wear it as a skin suit because they don't have the testicular fortitude to admit they've abandoned conservatism. They still get in the door and get credentials in Washington, D.C. by claiming to be conservative while they act like progressives. They think like progressives. They behave like progressives, and they advance policies like progressives, including progressive policies, just like the progressives. But, oh, they're too chicken to actually say they're no longer conservative. They want to be conservative and try to redefine it from the inside, like the Democratic Socialists are doing to the Democratic Party. Shame on all of you for reacting that way to this woman. She and Clarence Thomas are on the exact same side on this issue. But you're not going after him, which I'm kind of surprised, given that he's black. Some of you would probably want to go after him if he made the same statement. Instead, you're going after the white woman with the two black adopted kids. You should all be ashamed of yourselves for your first reaction being to condemn Amy Coney Barrett for saying what the rest of the Supreme Court wants, because she didn't give you that one transaction. And by the way, what didn't she give you? She didn't give you what eight members of the Supreme Court, including Clarence Thomas, denied you. The idea that if you're born in this country to illegal aliens, you're not a citizen. Even Clarence Thomas rejected your idea. But again, you're not saying jack to him. You're just going after the woman who has black adopted kids. Shame on all of you.
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1: Greetings, conversationalists. Welcome. It is Eric Erickson here. The phone number 877-973-7425 should you wish to be on the program. I would be very, very happy to have you. I will... I wrote a piece this morning. So I did my monologue yesterday on the data center issue and trying to explain to you there are reasonable fears about the data centers, but almost every fear out there that is being regurgitated by people is from a propaganda campaign, most likely funded by the Chinese. So I wrote a piece where I basically took my monologue yesterday and wrote an actual column based on what I said, and Sucker has gone viral today, and Kathy Hochul, the governor of New York, just continues to just step in it. This is not a bright woman. This is not a bright woman. I got more data for you, and I will say I heard from a couple of engineers who said that there actually are more water concerns, and those water concerns are particularly in states that rely on underground water aquifers. The draining of those aquifers for the data centers actually is a concern we should not be dismissive of. However, the technology continues to improve for the data centers to be able to do more water recycling. But the closed systems are not as good and operational as I said yesterday that I needed to know that there actually are leaks of water vapor and the like. So they do replenish. However, they still use less than a lot of golf courses, most golf courses. In those systems. So there's a balance issue there, but overall, data centers are not going to go away. If you're listening to my show right now on the internet, you're listening because of a data center. If you're staring at your phone, you are on a phone connected through a data center. Everything you do, people just, they're starting to hear the phrase data center, and it's because of China more than anything else. We are head and shoulders above China on this, and they want us to be set back. So Kathy Hochul went on TV. She said some really, really, even for Kathy Hochul, dumb things. And I want to play you that audio when we get back. I'll take your phone calls as well, 877-973-7425. 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
5: ABC News, I'm Michelle Franzen. Acting Attorney General Todd Blanche facing heated questions at a Senate confirmation hearing today to become AG. In opening remarks, Blanche touted the Justice Department's work so far.
6: I'm proud of what we've done to help American families see safer streets, and to have a fair shot at the life they're working to build.
5: Senators from both sides of the aisle asking about the Justice Department's handling of the Epstein files, along with the DOJ-IRS settlement with President Trump that led to the creation of the so-called anti-weaponization fund. Blanche says that's no longer being pursued. North of San Antonio, Texas, intense rainfall in the town of Bernie, triggering life-threatening flash flooding. Some areas receiving 10 inches of rainfall and more on the way. Heavy smoke from hundreds of Canadian wildfires creating air quality alerts in the U.S. and a Mars-like haze over parts of Minnesota and New York's Niagara Falls. The Producer Price Index, which tracks what wholesalers pay before goods reach consumers, fell 0.3% in June.
7: This is a Bloomberg Money Minute. Apple today receiving a long-awaited approval from officials in China to roll out its Apple Intelligence AI tool in the world's biggest smartphone market. But Apple's version in China will incorporate AI technology from Chinese tech giants too, like Alibaba and Baidu. Investors love the idea. Shares of Apple right now up nearly 4%. Elsewhere on Wall Street, modest gains today for stocks after wholesale inflation moved lower last month. Right now, the Dow is up about 0.25%. The Nasdaq up a small fraction. The S&P is flat. Oil is lower, under $79 a barrel. Even though President Trump vowed to escalate attacks against Iran until it stops attacking ships in the Strait of Hormuz and agrees to reopen that waterway. Well, because of those hostilities, meantime, European Union air safety officials have raised the threat level for airlines in the Middle East. This report is sponsored by Vanguard Investor Choice, a proxy voting program for eligible Vanguard index funds. 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

0: From the WPBF 25 Weather Center, I'm First Warning Meteorologist Glenn Glazer. This afternoon here in South Florida, high temperatures will reach the low 90s near the coast, mid-90s inland, partly cloudy skies, and the heat index in the low 100s. Light winds out of the southeast. Isolated showers and a few strong thunderstorms are possible this afternoon and this evening, but rain chances are lower than in previous days.
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0: He's got the courage to tell you the truth, even when it isn't popular. 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
1: 877-973-7425 is the phone number if you want to be on the program. Before I move on to other stuff, this weekend I am going to take my son to see Christopher Nolan's The Odyssey. There has been an organized campaign, particularly among the culture warrior right, to drag the film and criticize the film. One for the interpretation of the Odyssey used by Christopher Nolan, another for having Ellen turned Elliot Page in the movie in a bit role. It's not a significant role, contrary to rumors. And people online getting very worked up about the Odyssey. For those of you who don't know, Christopher Nolan is a small conservative C Burkean, and he believes in family. And believes in hard work. One of the greatest dissertations against socialism came from The Dark Knight Rises with Bane's takeover of Gotham. It was a very anti-progressive populist. In fact, people on the left hated the movie because of it. Christopher Nolan's, the bulk of his work, not all of it, but the bulk of it, has been themed fairly conservative. And this is a story of a man trying to return home to his wife, who is in turn staying faithful to him as he is lost in the world with the gods mad at him. And people on the right, online, it's an online phenomenon, are trying to convince you that this is going to be some sort of woke movie. You should know that growing up, The Iliad and The Odyssey are two of my favorite books. I have read them in poetry and I have read them in prose. I have read multiple translations of The Iliad and The Odyssey. I loved them as a kid. I was introduced to The Iliad and The Odyssey when I was in third grade by a teacher of mine overseas, Mr. Middlebrooks, who became my sixth grade teacher and had lived in Greece, studied ancient Greece and mythology. And I have this, I mean, every guy obsesses about the Roman Empire, but it's hard for me to sit here and explain to you guys how my entire world was shaped in elementary and middle school by a teacher who loved Greece and Rome so much. We studied it, and then in ninth grade, because of just the nature of how I grew up, my senior class trip, we went to Turkey and Greece. I had been to Troy. I have been to Mycenae. I have seen Agamemnon's mask. I have been to Thessalonica. I have been to Mount Olympus. I have been to Corinth. I have been to Sparta. I have been to Athens. I have been to Marathon. I have been to the Greek islands. I have seen that part of the world, and I love that history. I have stood in Delphi, and I have stood inside one of the greatest amphitheaters ever made. I have been to the amphitheater of Thessaloniki. I have been to the Acropolis. I love that history. I love those stories. I will go see this movie. I will not be dissuaded by an online mob of people who haven't seen it, who know nothing about it, who have probably never read the books. And neither should you have your opinion shaped by the malcontents of social media. Much as we've seen with the Amy Coney Barrett stuff, they're just a bunch of angry, malcontented people online who want to mouth off about stuff through ignorance. You should know that the reviews of The Odyssey have all been embargoed until noon today when they were all released. Rotten Tomatoes is the movie review tracker website. It has now compiled all of the reviews that have now flooded online earlier today when the embargo was broken. The Odyssey has a 99% favorable review rating from the aggregate of all of its reviews. I intend to go see it this weekend. I would go see it tomorrow night. But it's sold out, even in my local theater in Macon, Georgia. I'm looking forward to seeing it. I just, you know, more and more the angry people online trying to shape your view of stuff, whether it's Amy Coney Barrett or The Odyssey, I find it more and more problematic, and I find myself less and less online in these fever swamps, just because it's where the malcontented go to spread conspiracy and to be angry and to rage bait, and I don't want any part of it anymore. I'm getting too old for it. I was always too old for it. And if my job were not somewhat dependent on being online, I would probably delete my account. I can't, because you'd be amazed at when I pick up a radio station, sometimes I want to know how many Twitter followers do you have? How many Facebook followers? How many YouTube viewers? So I'm stuck, but you're not. You can make the choice to not be there, though. Now, I got to talk a little more about the data centers. And I do want to say this, because I said yesterday and I wrote this morning about the closed loop water systems. And I've had several engineers reach out to me and say that's not quite accurate, that they're not foolproof. There is evaporative loss. Yes, it is true. They consume less than a golf course, and people aren't upset about golf courses. One of the concerns about data centers that I did not raise, that they said I do need to point out to you, is this, that in particularly more arid states, including Texas, it is the draw from groundwater that is the concern. A state like Georgia that has plenty of rain and water and lakes and reservoirs, it's not a big issue. But in a state like Texas, there are real issues about the underground aquifers that are being drained to do the initial uptake, because those aquifers do not refill so easily as a lake or a reservoir. That is a concern. However, that there are efficiencies being put in place and new technologies being developed to mitigate those things. We should not be scared of them. Kathy Hochul, however, is leading New York down a dangerous path of technical elimination. They have in New York already banned fracking, and now New York pays massively more for natural gas than most other states. They banned and shut down nuclear power plants. Power in New York City, consider this, Virginia, the state of Virginia has six times the AI data centers that New York has, and the power rate in Virginia is half the rate of New York. Virginia has six times as many AI data centers as New York and pays half as much in power as New York does, because in New York, it's not about data centers. It's about the supply of power, and New York has restricted fracking and nuclear power to cut off their nose to spite their face to satisfy the global warming alarmists, who, despite being global warming alarmists, are opposed to nuclear power, which is a readily renewable baseline power system. This is Kathy Hochul selling her AI data center moratorium on MS Now.
2: And I have limited resources here in the state that I'm trying to preserve for the real innovation economy, the jobs like the Microns. They also affect the water supply. They also affect, you know, the noise in the communities can be incredible. And so if you're one of these small communities in upstate New York where they're looking to build because there's so much more space, they're not coming to Manhattan. They're going to our upstate communities. Those communities don't have the negotiating power either. So these large companies, I want them to have to bring your own power source. I said this in my state. Bring your own power source or pay a premium to tap into our grid. I don't want our local ratepayers, who are already dealing with sky-high utility bills, to have to be burdened with the cost of basically subsidizing these huge, massive centers.
1: Now, some of you are nodding along with here on this, but I want you to know something, and I've got the data to back this up. If you saw my morning piece, if you text Eric to 33777 and you get my morning piece, I've actually got the data for you. A lot of the states building data centers the fastest are watching their energy costs come down. The states where prices are exploding are the ones that restricted supply and chased climate mandates. Virginia, Texas, and Georgia have hundreds of projects in the pipeline. New York has six planned. Virginia alone hosts more than a third of the world's hyperscale data centers. New York has power rates more than double what Virginia pays. Residential rates have jumped 27% from 2019 to 2024 because of the Biden inflation more than data centers. In Georgia, where I live, our rates are coming down. In fact, around the country, the states with the most data centers are actually seeing their rates come down. Why? Because the data centers need power so badly, they are paying to add capacity to the grid that you and I do not have to pay for. It's minimizing your costs, my costs, and the power company's costs. And in many cases, they're doing their own power generation, running natural gas pipelines to these places where they run their own turbines, and they're not even on the power grid. Again, this is very, very important, and this is a true fact. In the states with the most data centers, the power rate for customers is coming down. It's not going up. The thing that every state has in common where their rates are going up is they're restricting the power supply. Take Oklahoma. I got a lot of listeners in Oklahoma, and y'all are all concerned about the data centers coming in there. One of the reasons your rates are going up is because of how your state commission on power has handled your power grid. It's not the data centers. Your power grid has been pushed towards more renewables, and that is actually causing you to lose baseload power that these centers need, and that's affecting your rate. It has everything to do with supply with an increased demand, and that's because of your state regulators. It's not because of the data centers. But this is one more clip from Kathy Hochul on this.
2: Back then, big driver of people leaving, and you could draw a through line from when the Donald Trump administration and Congress got rid of the state and local tax deduction. All of a sudden, everybody in New York paid higher taxes because we used to, since Abraham Lincoln was president, they started the tax code. You never were double taxed. They changed that. So states like New York, you lost that deduction. So it got more expensive to be here just with the signing of that law. 2017, 2019, those are the years when people started the out-migration of businesses and individuals.
1: Now, you know, she says, among other things, well, when they're chasing people away, she's blaming Trump and COVID and everything else. It's actually a tax rate in New York that's a problem. And also, additionally, I need you to know something else. Kathy Hochul, and this is becoming a talking point against the data centers, Kathy Hochul claims that building data centers doesn't create new jobs. Meta is out there saying they're going to create all sorts of new jobs with these data centers. And Kathy Hochul says, well, when the data center's done, there are no new jobs created. Friends, they're building an interstate outside my window right now. There's a bridge over the interstate that they have had to expand. They're building new lanes for the interstate. Are there jobs created there? Yes. What happens when the interstate is built? Well, those jobs go away. But where do they go? They don't go to the unemployment line. They go to the next project. When you build a house, are people suddenly unemployed when your house is finished being built? No, they go build a new house. When you build a building and the building is done, where do the jobs go? They go to the next job site to build a new building. If that's how construction works. Are we so dumb that we don't understand this? That when you've built the building and the building is done, the people who built the building go build a new building. And by the way, you can build more buildings more quickly when you expand the pool of people qualified to build the buildings. Listen, again, this is what kills me. There are some legitimate concerns. Those concerns are fixable. But these concerns, like idiots like Kathy Hochul are saying that, oh, well, they don't create new jobs because when the building's built, all those jobs go away. No, they go to the next job site and they build the new building. When the road is finished being built, they go build the new road. When the school is finished being built, they go build the new school. When the building is built, they go build another building. When the house is built, they go build another house. They don't just stop saying, I'm unemployed now. Oh, my God. You know what would happen if that happened? The data center would never get built. It would be like the California high-speed rail system that never gets built because they know if they build it, they're all losing their golden egg. So they drag it out, $127 billion to build this high-speed rail to nowhere because they, in that situation, know there's not going to be another high-speed rail system built in this country. And so they are dragging it out in perpetuity, never finishing it, so they can stay getting the taxpayer gravy. But with data centers, there's always a new data center to be built. So they'll never finish the high-speed rail system. You know, if there was only one data center to be built in this country and then no more, that data center would never get finished being built because the people who were building it would drag their feet knowing they would be unemployed after it was built. Instead, they're rushing to get it built because there are 20 more that want to be built. I was I have to fly through this private terminal for security reasons in Atlanta, and I was there a couple weeks ago. There's a guy who lives up in Fayetteville, Georgia, owns a steel company. Was flying out, I think he said, to Arkansas because he has started specializing. His steel company now builds and frames out these data centers, and his business has exploded. And he is now employing many more people than he did 10 years ago because there's such a demand for it. These are people who have good jobs, people who didn't go to college, and they've got really great jobs, and they fly around the country, and they build these centers. And Kathy Hochul's like, well, when they're done building, they're going to be unemployed. No, you idiots, that's not how any of this stuff works. And again, there are legitimate concerns, and I try to bring those up. Inflation due to the demand of microchips is one. There are water concerns. But my gosh, why do these people pick the dumbest arguments? These are not bright people. They're scared and they're being pressured by Chinese communist propaganda because China intends to beat us on this.
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1: Hello, America. Welcome back. Glad to have you with me. 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Their putters are unbelievable. You get the shafts, grips, the putters. They really are remarkable. I have one. I didn't believe in high-end putters until I played with this, but I love it. I putted like 40 feet. Oh, my gosh. I love my putter from Van Allen Golf. You will, too. VanAllenGolf.com or text golf to 33777. I have to update something. I just posted the correction to my morning piece, but I want to tell you guys about it as well. And you need to know about this. You really do. A young woman has gone viral in the state of Georgia and now nationally. Her video has been on multiple news outlets claiming that the power company in Georgia, Georgia Power, has taken her family property to tear down the home to build a transmission line for a power plant related to a data center. You've probably seen the video that Georgia Power was taking her family property by force to build a data center. And the data center opponents have been up in arms about it. I have received a note from Georgia Power that I shall read to you now. We have not used eminent domain to acquire the property in question. The family signed a deal with us for the property. Eminent domain is always a last resort for us and accounts for less than 1% of our land acquisitions. Last year, it was only used 5 times and it was not used for residential properties. We work very hard to be fair and transparent with landowners and to treat them with the dignity and respect they deserve. Again, contrary to the claims circulating on national newscasts and online on TikTok videos, Georgia Power did not use eminent domain to take a private family's property for a data center. I mentioned that in my piece this morning that it had happened and was eminent domain and explained how eminent domain worked and how it is sometimes necessary. And just took for base value the reports. But Georgia Power says absolutely not true. I would say again as well, for those of you who are listening to me in Georgia, you should know that your power rates are coming down despite the acquisition and major influx of data centers in the state because our power company in Georgia, while they built solar and wind, they have prioritized baseload power, including a nuclear power plant. So we have sufficient supply for all of the demand in the state of Georgia. Now we just need to build more power plants in the state. Let's do more nuclear power plants all over the country, please. All right. Now we have to move on because I have other stuff to talk about, including daylight saving time, which we will get to. But first, let me tell you about Incogni, because your data is out there online circulating and you probably do not even know it. Your cell number, your email address, your medical conditions, your age, how you vote, your kids' names, your kids' social media profiles. 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
16: From ABC News, I'm Michelle Franzen. Heated confirmation hearings underway for two of President Trump's picks to head the most powerful law enforcement and intelligence agencies. Acting Attorney General Todd Blanche, who is the nominee to become the next AG, pushing back on criticism over the Justice Department's IRS settlement deal with President Trump that led to the creation of the so-called anti-weaponization fund. ABC's Jay O'Brien with more.
17: John Cornyn said, is there anything in writing foregoing the plaintiff's ability, the president's ability in this case, to demand that this weaponization fund be created, because the attorney general has said it's dead, but there's nothing in writing that reflects that. And he pressed Todd Blanche on that. And the attorney general said, well, it wouldn't be the plaintiff's ability to create this fund. It would be up to the department to create it in the first place. But he largely sidesteps the question.
16: Jay Clayton also facing questions at his confirmation hearing to become the next director of national intelligence. Ranking member Senator Mark Warner asking Clayton about his views on the 2020 election.
18: Let me just ask you, it should be a simple question. Do you deny that Joe Biden won the 2020 election?
19: Senator, I'm not an election denier. Joe Biden was certified as the president of the United States.
16: In San Francisco, a search and rescue operation continuing for three people still missing after a boat began sinking near Alcatraz Island. ABC's Trevor Ault is in San Francisco.
20: Coast Guard racing to the scene, but by the time they arrived, the bottom two levels of that three-level cruiser were underwater. It's unclear if anyone was wearing a life vest. One passenger rushed to shore was later pronounced dead. 13 passengers were safely rescued. Three people were taken to the hospital with injuries.
16: Officials say 20 people were on board and were relatives from the same family. The producer price index, that tracks what wholesale

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1: 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I'm Denise Pellegrini. Retail real estate landlords are doing pretty well amid strong demand and an inventory shortage.
2: No one built retail real estate from 2010 until 2020 because we were going through the so-called retail apocalypse.
1: Rich Hill, Global Head of Real Estate Strategy and Research at Principal Asset Management, says then came COVID, which he calls the great Darwinistic event for retail real estate. And then?
2: Occupancies are actually at really high levels. Demand has moved back because the retailers have recognized they need high-quality physical retail real estate to satisfy micro-fulfillment, and the power is in the hands of the landlord again.
1: That's as malls and upscale retail real estate properties see more shoppers enjoying spending money in real life and not just shopping online. A new report from JLL sees limited supply of retail real estate combined with strong consumer demand this year, and that means investors are themselves getting the urge to shop for acquisitions in the space. And that's the Bloomberg Real Estate Report. I'm Denise Pellegrini.
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8: From the WPBF 25 Weather Center, I'm First Warning Meteorologist Glenn Glazer. This afternoon here in South Florida, high temperatures will reach the low 90s near the coast, mid-90s inland, partly cloudy skies, and the heat index in the low 100s. Light winds out of the southeast. Isolated showers and a few strong thunderstorms are possible this afternoon and this evening, but rain chances are lower than in previous days.
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Ladies and gentlemen, boys and girls, welcome. It is Eric Erickson here across the United States of America. I am delighted to have you with me. The phone number, 877-973-7425. I have to move on from the data centers because I have a far more controversial topic to talk about. It's dead. I know many of you want it, particularly those of you in Florida. You want it. Senator Tom Cotton of Arkansas has killed it. Now, I need someone to tell Tom Cotton. My wife very much likes him. She thinks the world of Senator Cotton.

0: But he may get taken off the Christmas card list for killing the legislation. I'm talking about the time change legislation. A bipartisan vote occurred in the House of Representatives yesterday to end standard time and make permanent daylight saving time. We are currently in daylight saving time. And notice, you snobs, I'm saying daylight saving time, not daylight savings time, because some jerk's going to at me, you're saying savings and it's saving. I don't really care. Daylight saving time. It is that time when we spring forward in the spring and we do not fall back until the fall. That window of time from spring to fall where we advance the clock by an hour, lose an hour of sleep, and our kids can't get us to church that Sunday or the Sunday thereafter because they haven't adapted yet to the stupid losing an hour of sleep. But we will make it permanent and we will not fall back. Ladies and gentlemen, we have tried this before, and it was an unmitigated disaster, which prompted the Congress to undo what it had done. When have you ever known a Congress to reverse itself? Now, I want you to know, full disclosure, you need to know this. I am time change agnostic. I believe we should not change the time. I just don't care which one we pick. I will be fine. The problem is this. This is not a Republican versus Democrat issue. This is a Yankee versus Confederacy issue. This is a North versus South issue. This is a Deep South versus Far North issue. If we stick with daylight saving time, which we're on right now, where it is lighter in the evening and darker in the morning, there will be children who will stand outside waiting for buses in the morning in the pitch black dark of day. Because it will say 7 or 8 o'clock in the morning, but it will still be dark out. And when I say dark out, I mean the sun ain't even rising in the middle of winter. Like in New York City, 9 a.m. the sun will rise. And when I say the sun will rise, that is when it comes over the horizon. That is when the light first bursts forth. It is not like it's you can read a newspaper outside light. That is the it's just becoming light part of the day. 9 o'clock in the morning in the wintertime. In the South, it will be the same, not as bad as in the North, but it will be dark until after 8 a.m. in the South. Here in Georgia where I am, it will still be dark around 8 o'clock in the morning. My sister drives a school bus, or did. She's given it up for a while now, dealing with my parents and life, but she loved to drive her school bus. I don't know why, but she did. My sister, for some reason, is this one of those odd people who likes children. I don't understand it, but she does. She's a great school bus driver and took care of those kids. And she's very concerned as a school bus driver that even in Tennessee, in the wintertime, she would be picking kids up. And there's already a moment of time in the spring when you spring forward where it's still dark in the morning and kids are standing outside in the dark waiting for the bus. And she's worried about those kids being in the streets. Now, I have never had that worry. Full disclosure, my sister is a better person than me. She's actually meaner than my sister is mean. She's one of those redheads. I love her, but she's a redhead and she's bossy because she's my oldest sister. I love her, but sometimes begrudgingly. She's listening to me right now. I know she is. And she will lecture me this afternoon. Nonetheless, my sister worries about those kids standing outside. I have never worried about the kids standing outside. If you are a child who is standing outside waiting for the bus and you wander out into traffic, it is natural selection, I think. Now, don't, hell, come on. Come on, I'm kidding. It's a tragedy. It is a tragedy, and it does happen. It actually does happen. Happens more than I would like to think about, actually. Kids waiting for buses and the groggy drivers in the morning, or the DUI driver. Where my wife and kids got behind a DUI driver on the way to school a while back, before the end of the year. Yeah, my wife was my son, I guess this is a year or so ago. He hadn't started driving yet. My wife was driving him to school, and they were behind a guy with the DUI. Philip was on his way to the office a couple weeks ago. There was a guy driving, had an iPad on his steering wheel watching a movie. Natural selection should be that those are the ones who die, and instead it's the kids waiting for the school bus who get hit by those people. They just go to jail. It's not going to happen because northern states are concerned. Tom Cotton is not from a northern state. He's just from Arkansas, which last I checked was a southern state. But he's got the same concerns. And Tom Cotton's point is this. We tried this in the 70s, and it didn't work out well. And so we changed it back to what we have now. In the Bush administration, to save power, we extended daylight saving time, and we shortened the standard time window of fallback. I don't know why we don't try. We have tried daylight saving time. We literally did. I was not alive for it. I have no memory of it in the 1970s. It was apparently an unmitigated disaster. Made a lot of people very angry. Why don't we try standard time? See, here's the thing with standard time. Is in standard time, you have light in the morning. And as the summer advances, you still have enough light in the evening to still get 18 holes of golf in the afternoon, in the evening. Now, I typically will go out on the golf course at 4 in the wintertime, and I can get 9 holes in. I can get 18 holes in the summer. I can get 9 holes in the winter if I make it there by 4. I'm still on the waiting list for my new golf course. They haven't announced me yet. Given people, you know, I'm going to get objected to when my name shows up as a potential member of this particular golf course. Some lib is going to object to me, but I haven't even made it that I'm waiting. I'm desperate to go play that golf course. Nonetheless, I digress. I want to be able to go play in the afternoon. I like to play late in the afternoon. I like to be the last person on the golf course. I go up to my beloved Barnsley Resort. And I always schedule the last tee time of the day. And I can be out there and have a cigar and a few beers or a glass of bourbon. And there's no one to rush me behind me because I take my time and try to find all the millions of golf balls that I have lost. But nonetheless, I do like a late evening. I'm a night owl. I'd rather stay up all night than wake up in the morning. But having sunshine in the morning is a useful thing. And I don't know that we actually need it to be sunlight at 9 p.m. During the 4th of July, that's the thing that's always gotten me. I would come home in the summer from Dubai. We would stay at my grandparents in Louisiana. You've always been able to buy fireworks. We would buy fireworks, and some of our cousins were town marshals. Fireworks stand was down the street. They'd shoot fireworks with us. My wife came to visit one time and was horrified that we were outside shooting fireworks at New Year's with the police. I was like, we're all related around here. And it's Louisiana. That's not an Alabama-Mississippi joke. It's just we were all related, not inbred. In any event, I just never liked it during the summertime. We would come home in the summer, and it's sunlight until like 9 or 10 o'clock at night, and you can't really enjoy the fireworks. I've never really seen the need for daylight saving time to cast the light as late as it does in the evening, particularly when you're trying to get small kids to sleep and the sun's still up. If you stayed on standard time, it would get dark at a reasonable time of day, regardless of summer or winter. It would still give you extended light in the evening time so that you could play golf late. Your kids would still have a little bit of sunlight left to play outside, drink from the water hose, but this isn't going to pass. It's not going to pass. It's not just Tom Cotton. It's not just Tom Cotton. Tom Cotton is standing in as a proxy. And this is the thing you need to understand. And this goes to the filibuster as well. Democrats insist they're going to get rid of the filibuster. And one or two of them will bravely come forward and say, I'm not going along with this. And it kills the effort. And inevitably, Republicans say, look, it's only one or two. If they're going to retire, that means that no one else is there to stop the filibuster. We might as well get rid of it. And really, those two are standing in proxy for other people. Those two are standing in proxy for other people who themselves don't support it, but also they don't want to be public about it because they don't want the slings and arrows because they're on the ballot. Tom Cotton is standing in proxy for other Republican members of the Senate who are opposed. The Alaska delegation is opposed. The Alaska delegation is opposed. The Idaho delegation is opposed. The Dakotas and Montana, they're all opposed. In fact, Burgess Everett, who writes for Semaphore, notes from a source, Senator Cotton has the same concerns he's had for years about this proposal, and he's far from alone. Senators Thune, Wicker, Fisher, Moran, Sullivan, Budd, Sheehy, Klobuchar, Peters, Duckworth, Rosen, and Blunt Rochester all voted against making daylight savings time permanent in the Senate Commerce Committee. This isn't really a partisan issue. It is a geographic issue. The late sunrises of the winter are a big concern of opponents, and they point to the fact that Congress already tried this in the 70s. People didn't like it, and Congress changed it back. The latest sunrise of the season in early January by each state's latest rising city of 10,000 residents. Kalispell, Montana, your sun would not... And again, this is the rise, not the high in the sky, not the light bursting forth. This is the sun coming above the horizon moment. Kalispell, Montana, 9:29 a.m. Superior, Wisconsin, 8:54 a.m. South Bend, Indiana, 9:14 a.m. Pierre, South Dakota, 9:20 a.m. Jackson, Wyoming, 8:57 a.m. Caldwell, Idaho, 9:21 a.m. Anchorage, Alaska. Any guess on Anchorage, Alaska? 11:13 a.m. And in Bentonville, Arkansas, where Tom Cotton is, 8:30 a.m. would be sunrise in January. In Maryville, Missouri, 8:44 a.m. In Sioux City, Iowa, 8:56 a.m. In Williamston, North Dakota, 9:46 a.m. That is why this isn't going to pass. People don't want to wait for the sunrise until 9 o'clock in the morning. And by the way, it's not just those areas. New York City is the same way. The sun would rise in New York in January. It wouldn't rise until after 9 a.m. in New York City. If you want to go for standard time, I'm willing to try it. But this just isn't going to pass. And I maybe we've had a lot of callers say, can we just split the difference and do a 30-minute swap out and just stop changing time? That's not a bad idea. Just do that compromise. But staying on permanent standard, permanent daylight saving time, it's not going to pass the Senate. Surely there's a compromise. I'm agnostic on this. I will be fine either way. I see the virtue of doing standard time, though, because we've tried daylight saving time. It was a disaster in Congress. I did it. I just split the difference. Do something like that. Just stop changing the time. I'm exhausted by changing the time. Let's just stop changing the time and be done with it.
1: Those who love him, listen to find out what he's going to say next. Those who disagree with him, also listen to see what he's going to say next. It's the Eric Erickson Show.
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0: Hello, welcome. It is Eric Erickson here. Phil in Jacksonville, Florida. Let me go to you next. Welcome, sir. How are you?
1: I'm doing fantastic. Thank you for taking my call. Love your show, brother. Appreciate
0: Thank
1: all you,
0: you.
1: Do.
0: What's going
1: you
0: on?
1: Already hit on it. I kind of thought I was the only person in the country that thought of the splitting the difference halfway, but you, obviously I'm not now after talking with your answer person on the phone. What would we have to do to make that happen? Could we do a nationwide petition? I mean, what would we have to do to split the difference?
0: Yeah, you know, that one seems to be the most reasonable issue here. Because if you did that, for example, let me go back to the data I pointed to earlier in Alaska, for example, the sunrise is 11:15 a.m. if we stick with saving time. If we do standard time, it'd be 10 a.m. If you did split the difference, it'd be 10:45 a.m. Just 30 minutes less than the one, 30 minutes more than the other. That's manageable, I think. That just makes a whole lot of sense to me if we just did a 30-minute
1: split. And it does. Instead of other people deciding our fate, what would we have to do to make that happen?
0: Phil, while you and I are talking, a buddy of mine from D.C. who's in the House just texted, apparently listening to you and me talk, and he says, I'm going to propose legislation that actually just gets rid of spring and fall instead.
1: Yeah, that's what we need
0: summer
1: to do.
0: And winter? Get rid of summer and winter. Let's just have the... Yeah.
1: Oh, that's fantastic.
0: You're right. At least they're listening to us. Listen, I appreciate the maybe that makes the most sense. Is do a 30-minute split the difference, and call it a day and move on. It'll be a little darker in the fall or in the. You know, the thing that really gets people is the seasonal affective disorder. I got friends and family who really get affected by it getting so dark so early in the evening. It kind of affects me too, although not as bad as many of my friends who are affected by it. And that it really is a thing. It really is. Now, I'll tell you what is also really a thing is having hot water that doesn't run out. Because, you know, when it's dark outside and it's cold in the wintertime, you just get in a hot shower. A friend of mine convinced me that a shower beer is a great thing, and I've decided it's true. You just stand in there with an ice cold Miller Lite, and you hang out, and you never run out of hot water. And your kid can take a shower, and you don't have to worry about the hot water turnout. 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
4: Security Secretary Mark Wayne Mullen issued a temporary halt on vehicle stops by federal immigration officers, President Trump overturning that pause. It comes as ICE temporarily pauses traffic stops and after those two deadly shootings in Texas and Maine. Here's ABC's Victor Okendo.
5: Multiple sources tell ABC News the agent involved in the deadly shooting was a newly sworn in ICE officer, but had been a law enforcement officer with the Department of Veteran Affairs since 2017. That representative for the family telling ABC News Guerrero was on his way to work. The agents were not wearing body cameras. The car's windshield covered in bullet holes.
4: Escalations between the U.S. and Iran continuing. The U.S. carrying out more strikes earlier today on Iranian targets. It marked the first daytime U.S. strikes on Iran since the first 40 days of the ongoing war. Satellite images also show Iran's drone and missile strikes in the region are causing some damage at installations. On Wall Street, stocks are up. This is ABC News.
6: This is a Bloomberg Money Minute. The Federal Communications Commission, the FCC, poised to repeal a nationwide audience cap that for decades limited the number of TV viewing households that a single over-the-air broadcaster or station owner could reach. Now, that's a big break for Nexstar Media's planned acquisition of fellow conservative TV station owner Tegna. That's because combined, the company would reach about 80% of all U.S. households. On Wall Street, modest gains for stocks after wholesale inflation moved a little lower last month thanks to lower prices at the gas pump. Still, producer prices rose 5.5% from a year ago. Right now, the Dow, the Nasdaq, and the S&P all up less than a tenth of a percent each. Oil is flat, about $79 a barrel, even though President Trump vowed to escalate attacks against Iran unless it stops attacking ships in the Strait of Hormuz. This report is sponsored by Vanguard Investor Choice, a proxy voting program for eligible Vanguard index funds. 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
10: From the WPBF 25 Weather Center, I'm First Warning Meteorologist Glenn Glazer. This afternoon here in South Florida, high temperatures will reach the low 90s near the coast, mid-90s inland, partly cloudy skies, and the heat index in the low 100s, light winds out of the southeast. Isolated showers and a few strong thunderstorms are possible this afternoon and this evening, but rain chances are lower than in previous days.
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1: Hello, America. It is Eric Erickson. The phone number is 877-973-7425. Should you wish to be on the program, I would be very, very, very happy to help you. Have you, I guess. I can help you out, too, if you're calling and asking questions. Now, I want to bring up an issue. One of the things we're seeing in Michigan, Abdullah El-Sayed, there's some new polling out. Bat Gunger-Sargon has pointed this out that what's his name? Abdullah El-Sayed, the Muslim terrorist apologizing candidate who wishes to be the senator from Michigan, is trailing Haley Stevens. The race consolidated, and Haley Stevens is a bit of a nut job herself, but El-Sayed is losing black voters and working class voters. Working class voters have no appetite for the socialism that the socialists are selling. Get this, according to this data right now, El-Sayed is behind the white, Haley's very white, Haley Stevens, with black voters by 46 points and with working class voters by 22 points. And this is a pattern we continue to see in a lot of areas of the country with these socialist candidates. Black voters and working class voters reject them. And the black voters, they don't like him in part because he is, well, he's attacked Barack Obama. And they really don't like his attacks on Barack Obama for being too moderate, by the way. The working class voters don't like him because the working class voters don't like socialism. And what we are learning more and more about these situations is that, well, the more these people come out and about and engage, the less and less people find out about them and like them. And more we learn that they don't actually know the way the world works. That they really don't have any appreciable concept for the way the world works. None. In fact, I want to play you a clip. This is, what is the guy's name now? Hang on a second. I got to blow this up. Ashk Siddiqui. He is one of the leaders of the Democratic Socialists of America. And I want you to listen to this clip. This is very important for you to understand. This is Ashik Siddiqui. He is one of the national leaders of the Democratic Socialists of America, talking about one of the things that they want to do. He was on C-SPAN.
2: We live in this country.
3: So would you like to abolish the Senate?
2: That's part of our platform, and we don't think that's extreme. We think it's a change that would help make this country more democratic.
1: You got that? He says it would make it more democratic in this country if you got rid of the Senate. Would make it more democratic. Ladies and gentlemen, did you know that there is only one section of the United States Constitution that is not amendable? There is one section of the United States Constitution you cannot change no matter what. According to the Constitution, you can amend the Constitution of the United States with a two-thirds vote of both houses of the United States Congress and three-quarters of the states. You can do that. Or you could do a national constitutional convention. If two-thirds of the states say they want, through application of the legislatures, a convention to propose amendments to the Constitution, and then 3/4 of the states approve, you can change the Constitution that way. But there is one provision of the United States Constitution that is not amendable in any way, shape, or form. You cannot do it. Think about that. You can change the taxation power. You can change how war is declared. You can change the representation of the House of Representatives. But you cannot change or abolish the United States Senate. You can add seats to the United States Senate. You cannot abolish the United States Senate. This is Article 5 of the Constitution. The Congress, whenever 2/3 of both houses shall deem it necessary, shall propose amendments to this Constitution, or on the application of the legislatures of 2/3 of the several states, shall call a convention for proposing amendments, which in either case shall be valid to all intents and purposes as part of the Constitution when ratified by the legislatures of 3/4 of the several states, or by conventions in 3/4 thereof, as the one or the other mode of ratification may be proposed by the Congress, provided that no amendment which may be made prior to the year 1808 shall in any manner affect the first and fourth clauses in the ninth section of the first article, that's about slavery, and that no state without its consent shall be deprived of its equal suffrage in the Senate. No state without its consent shall be deprived of its equal suffrage in the Senate. Now, you can say, well, if we get rid of the Senate, well, then that means no one has suffrage in the Senate. That's a creative interpretation of this. Except it violates the very structure of the United States Constitution in that the states are semi-sovereign nations. And this is what everyone, left, right, and center, likes to forget. The states of the United States are not subdivisions of the United States. The United States is a subdivision of the states. It's superior but submissive. The states have ceded limited powers to Washington, D.C. My daughter is taking a poli-sci class right now during the summer, and she was having to write in on her state versus what's her preference, state constitution or a federal constitution. Her position was they're different things for different reasons, with different purposes. And the states all have unlimited powers, minus the things that were submitted to Congress under Article 1, Section 8. Article 1, Section 8. The Constitution is the power to lay and collect taxes, duties, imposts, and excises, to pay the debts and provide for the common defense and general welfare of the United States, but all duties, imposts, and excises shall be uniform throughout the United States, though that has been amended to include an income tax. Why can the United States Congress not tax property? Because it is prohibited under the United States Constitution. How is that? Well, because the Congress shall have the power to lay and collect taxes, duties, imposts, and excises, to pay debts and provide for the common defense and general welfare of the United States, but all duties, imposts, and excises shall be uniform throughout the United States. There is no provision there for the taxation of property by the United States Congress. That's why the income tax had to be added to the United States Congress. There are prohibitions in Section 9 and 10 related to taxation that Congress can't impose. Congress has the power to borrow money on the credit of the United States, to regulate commerce with foreign nations and among the several states and Indian tribes, to establish rules of naturalization, laws of bankruptcy, to coin money, to provide for the punishment of counterfeiting the securities and coin of the United States, to establish post offices and post roads, to promote the progress of science and useful arts through letters of patent and trademarks and copyright, to constitute tribunals inferior to the Supreme Court, to define and punish piracies and felonies committed on the high seas and offenses against the laws of nations, to declare war, letters of mark and reprisal, and make rules concerning captures on land and water, to raise and support armies, but no appropriation of money to that use shall be for a longer term than 2 years, which is why there's the National Defense Authorization Act every 2 years, to provide and maintain a navy, to make rules for the government and regulation of the land and naval forces, to provide for calling forth the militia, to provide for organizing, arming, and disciplining the militia, to exercise exclusive legislation in all cases whatsoever over the District of Columbia, and to make all laws which are necessary and proper for carrying into execution the foregoing powers. That's it. That's all Congress has. We think of Congress as plenary, and it's wild to me that we spend all of our days obsessing about what happens in Washington, D.C., when the real power is in the states. The states have the police power. The states have the health care power. The states have the education power. The states have the power to build most of the roads and bridges and the schools. The states have plenary power, except for those limited powers that have been ceded to Washington, D.C. In fact, by and large, when Congress wants to do something at the state level, what Congress has to do is pass a law that says, hey, states, here's what we want you to do, and if you do it, we'll give you the money, because Congress can't do it itself. COVID is a prime example. The president of the United States did not have the power to shut your state down. The president of the United States did not have the power to shut your state down. The president of the United States did not have the power to shut your businesses down. And the president of the United States did not have the power to shut your churches down. Only the governor and the state legislatures did. And some of them wielded it ruthlessly. Some of them did not. It depended on their partisan composition. But the president, when Brian Kemp was the first governor in the nation to reopen his state, hi, Florida, it was us, not you, that reopened first. When Brian Kemp reopened the state of Georgia, he got unmitigated hell from the national press and the president of the United States. Donald Trump attacked him for opening the state of Georgia. The Atlantic published a piece, Georgia's Experiment in Human Sacrifice. And the fallout was not as bad as people claimed. And in fact, a lot of businesses were saved that would have gone under. The expanse of COVID did not overwhelm the state. All of those things, all the bad stuff didn't happen. And Georgia got its state open before any other state, including Florida. Got kids back to school faster than almost anyone. Never closed churches. And the state was pilloried by the national press and the president. And at the time, it was Donald Trump. And none of them could stop Brian Kemp. In fact, Keisha Lance Bottoms, who is running for governor of Georgia now, she was the mayor of Atlanta. And Keisha Lance Bottoms, as mayor of Atlanta, tried to keep the city of Atlanta shut down. Keisha Lance Bottoms, who was then the mayor of Atlanta, tried to keep the schools closed, tried to keep the barbershops closed, tried to keep churches closed, tried to do everything she could to close down churches and barbershops and small businesses and keep kids out of school. And the governor of Georgia preempted her with his state power to reopen those businesses and force them open. He was attacked by Stacey Abrams, who was running for governor again in 2022 against him, claimed that he was going to cause people to die and all sorts of things. And he held firm, and he proved right. And he was rewarded handily with a major reelection against Stacey Abrams. And by the way, Keisha Lance Bottoms, running for governor now, was undercounted her vote in the metro Atlanta area, where people who knew her best trusted her the least. In her Democratic primary, she underperformed there compared to the rest of the state. The people who didn't know her voted for her in stronger numbers than the people did vote for her, which is why I don't believe she can win the governor's race in Georgia this year. People remember her legacy from George Floyd and the riots, and people remember how she handed the city over to criminals and gangs, and people remember how she wanted to keep everybody closed down during COVID. Terrible leadership. But she didn't have the power to keep things closed down, because the governor of Georgia is the governor of Georgia. He preempted her power, and the president of the United States had no power to stop him, because the police power and the health care power are powers of the states, not the federal government. The Democratic Socialists of America believe very much of what is not true. They believe the states are subsidiaries of the federal government, which is not true. They believe they can abolish the United States Senate, which is not true. And to even try would take two-thirds of the House, two-thirds of the Senate, three-quarters of the states. There's no way that would happen. And even then, they'd run into the clause of the Constitution that states, without their consent, don't give up their representation in the Senate. So the blue states, perfectly willing, if you blue states want to get rid of your representation in the Senate, have at it. Just you get rid of your senators, and the rest of us will be glad to continue legislating in Washington and approving judges even for your states without you. The guy also wants to get rid of capitalism.
2: Our goal is to reframe politics around class lines in the United States, which is what the ruling class has been doing forever. We want to transfer power from the 1% to the working class and to replace capitalism with socialism, which means expanding democracy in every part of our lives. And that's how we're organizing people together. in other countries that got more expansive things like universal health care. It happened with class struggle, and that's with organized workers, with majorities of the population. Power is not conceded without struggle, and that means people have to organize in our own interests to win these things.
1: You know, none of these people look like they're willing to take up arms. Most of them probably couldn't even shoot a gun. You know that Freddy guy? He's gotten back on Twitter, and he has been spending his time making his way through the South. And yesterday, he spent his time in Tennessee shooting guns and blowing up Tannerite and doesn't want to move back to Germany now. I swear to you, we could have a major tourism industry boon if we brought that guy back over for SEC football in the fall. Some chamber of commerce in the South should sponsor that guy and his friends coming back over in the fall to just watch a football game at the University of Georgia. Go up to the University of Michigan. Watch a football game at the University of Michigan. Go down to Georgia. Go over to Texas. Go to Death Valley at LSU. Go over to Auburn and see where. Now, he's been to Auburn, so maybe not send him there. But go watch some college football in the South and Michigan. You got to go to Michigan. You got to go to Ohio State as well. Them some football-loving people. And check that out. These people want to wage class warfare. They never want to get their hands dirty. They want you to get your hands dirty. And they simply do not know the way the nation works. And they have no respect for the Constitution, which ultimately is why they're not going to win. They're just going to get more and more angry at their losses.
0: When the truth seems hazy, Eric will clear the way. 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
1: There are a couple of pieces out there today on the economy that are a little bit troublesome. You get all the information in the show notes. If you text Eric to 33777, click that first link that gets you to the show notes. Inflation is driving Americans to cash in credit card rewards for essentials. I mentioned this earlier when I was talking about American financing. A pile of credit card reward points can take you business class to Bali or cover a few days stay at a London boutique hotel. But these days, as inflation strains American budgets, more people are using points for essentials like gasoline and even cat litter. In a survey of more than 1,000 people, over 35% said they redeem rewards points for everyday expenses, according to USAA. Federal Savings Bank statement credits also are popular, with 79% of respondents say they've used points that way at least once in the past 6 months. My buddy Paul Teller was on Fox News talking about what's happening in the economy right now. Labor force participation among Americans in their prime working years remains near its highest level in decades. Yet younger adults are buying homes later, delaying marriage, and putting off having kids as housing prices, elevated interest rates, and other household expenses outpace wage growth. The economic backdrop has come under renewed scrutiny after Press Secretary Carolyn Leavitt of the White House suggested Gen Z's frustration stem in part from laziness. Once her comments drew backlash, Leavitt said critics had taken her remarks out of context, arguing she was referring to young people embracing socialism and communism, not a blanket condemnation of Gen Z. Now, my buddy Paul Teller has noted that part of the reason that prices have gone up so much is because of the tariffs. And the president has cut a number of tariffs that have made a real impact on people. And we got to cut more tariffs and lower costs to really get Gen Z in the economic game without embracing socialism. Technology prices have gone up, and if you want to get a great price on a new computer, you probably want to deal with somebody like Vision Computers that can work with you on what you actually need instead of giving you the one-size-fits-all big-box computer that's built on the pie-in-the-sky expectations. 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
18: From ABC News, I'm Michelle Franzen. The U.S. carried out rare daytime strikes today against Iran's coastal defense systems as the battle over the control of the Strait of Hormuz takes a new turn. Iran also firing back at U.S. assets in the region. ABC's Christian Cordero has more.
19: This video circulating online is from the southern port of Chabahar. Another video posted online shows Iran's retaliation in the escalating attacks, hitting a building in Kuwait that Iran's regime says stored U.S. weapons. Gulf allies, including Bahrain and Jordan, say their air defense systems have intercepted incoming missiles.
18: Key confirmation hearings taking place today, including Jay Clayton, President Trump's pick to become the next director of national intelligence. ABC's Peter Haralambu says more.
20: Multiple senators pressed Jay Clayton, a lawyer who currently serves as the U.S. attorney in Manhattan, about the outcome of the 2020 election. Georgia Senator John Ossoff.
21: Who won the 2020 election?
22: I'm not going to do this with you.
20: Clayton argued the questions amounted to political theater, but the remarks add to Democrats' criticism of Clayton's inexperience in intelligence matters and purported allegiance to Donald Trump. Clayton is still expected to be confirmed to replace Trump's acting pick for the job, whose brief yet controversial tenure has derailed the passage of a key surveillance law.
18: Tomorrow night, President Trump delivers a speech. Sources familiar with the matter tell ABC News his remarks could be related to the acting DNI's findings on the 2020 election. A day after the Labor Department released a consumer price index showing inflation eased last month, the producer prices out today, wholesale prices better than expected.
23: The producer price index offers a snapshot of inflation at the wholesale level by calculating prices that businesses are charging consumers and other businesses. Like the CPI, the PPI is subject to wild gyrations in the cost of food and energy. Strip out those things and producer prices last month rose 0.1%.
18: ABC's Jim Ryan. 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

0: She's a self-made businesswoman and an America First warrior, conservative Belinda Kaiser.
1: The radical left thinks if you work hard, have success, and love America, you're evil. Well, they're gonna hate me.
0: Conservative businesswoman Belinda Kaiser will stand with President Trump to secure the border. And that makes her a target for the radical left.
1: It wasn't an accident. Joe Biden had a plan. Biden opened the border to anyone, not to make new Americans. Biden wanted new Democrats.
0: Conservative Belinda Kaiser, self-made, fearless, and ready to fight for us.
1: I'm Belinda Kaiser, candidate for Congress, and I approve this message. Because we should deport Joe Biden for what he did. But we're going to start with every single illegal he let in.
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3: From the WPBF 25 Weather Center, I'm First Warning Meteorologist Glenn Glazer. This afternoon here in South Florida, high temperatures will reach the low 90s near the coast, mid-90s inland, partly cloudy skies, and the heat index in the low 100s, light winds out of the southeast. Isolated showers and a few strong thunderstorms are possible this afternoon and this evening, but rain chances are lower than in previous days.
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5: 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We have

Hello, America. It is Eric Erickson here across the United States, and I am very delighted to have you with me. The phone number is 877-973-7425. Should you wish to be on the program? So I got to talk about a topic that I suspect is going to lose me some audience. For real. I'm not actually trying to be dramatic. I have debated whether or not to bring this up. Because let's be honest, you can only be the poop in the punch bowl so often. So I am going to be the proverbial poop in the punch bowl now, and some of you are going to get very mad at me. And I have been stewing on this for some time because I actually think it's a big deal. And in tribal partisan politics, we're not supposed to speak on this topic. But I think the time has come that somebody needs to talk about this. I really do believe that somebody needs to say something, and it might as well be me. So I want you to know I'm

0: I'm going to talk about this, and in the morning, if you are a subscriber to my Substack, and maybe I'll lose some subscribers on this as well, I'm going to take my monologue today, much as I did with the data centers yesterday, and it'll be my morning monologue, and I will provide you all the links, because I think that you should see it for yourself. I think it's a disturbing pattern. I think Democrats are going to exploit this, and when we get to November and lose the House of Representatives, and you all say, well, we didn't pass the Save America Act. They stole it from us. It's actually going to be, we did it to ourselves. Put more bluntly, I think the president and those around him have made it very easy for Democrats, and frankly, our side should be held accountable. Now, for those of you who would accuse me of what I'm about to talk about, of helping the Democrats, my response is that if we don't hold our side accountable for its sins, the voters are going to hold our side accountable. I'm afraid hell's coming for our side in November if we don't do something. For the better part of a decade, Republicans built a movement on two promises. The first was to drain the swamp. President Trump's 2016 vow was hashtagged 79 times in the campaign's final 3 weeks. End the culture of self-dealing in Washington. And the second was to expose the Biden crime family, the label House Republicans attached to their multi-year investigation of Hunter Biden and Joe Biden's brother James's business dealings abroad. The probe established that Biden's relatives received more than $10 million from foreign sources. Now, they never produced evidence tying the payments to an official act by Joe Biden or even a private act to Joe Biden. But remember, Biden, on his way out of office, pardoned his entire family of their crimes, basically admitting that they were the Biden crime family. And the president of the United States, Donald John Trump, claimed to clean it up. He was going to drain the swamp. Well, set the standard we set to go after the Bidens and the Obamas next to the conduct now documented in the Trump administration's own financial disclosures and in the pages of major global media outlets. And we got a problem. The people who promised to clean the swamp are cashing in on the swamp. Consider the crypto ventures. President Trump's 2026 financial disclosures consist of 927 pages. Showed his income topping $2 billion last year, more than $1.4 billion of it from cryptocurrency. World Liberty Financial, the firm co-founded by Trump and his sons, funnels the family 75% of token proceeds. The president reported more than $500 million from those sales alone. The meme coin, Trump, briefly hit a $15 billion valuation and collapsed more than 90%, wiping out most of its buyers even as the family kept the gains. Its top 220 holders were rewarded with a black tie dinner. The biggest 25 got a private audience with the president. Even the Wall Street Journal's editorial board, hardly a resistance organization of the right or the left, called it cashing in on the presidency in big and sketchy ways. In gambling, they say never bid against the house. In crypto, President Trump has positioned himself as the house. He's earned more from cryptocurrency than every single publicly traded U.S. cryptocurrency company. Think about that. From Unusual Whales on Twitter, Coinbase, the largest and most profitable publicly traded U.S. crypto company, earned $1.26 billion in net income the same year Donald Trump beat Coinbase by roughly $140 million. The next closest listed name, CleanSpark, posted $365 million, while Iron, Bitdeer, Hive, BitDigital, BitFarms, Galaxy, Hut 8, and Core Scientific rounded out the top 10 cryptocurrency trading companies. Six of them lost money on the year. Every U.S.-listed crypto miner combined finished the year down more than $500 million, while the sitting president personally cleared more than any company in the sector by any measure. The foreign money, though, is where the swamp becomes safe. An Abu Dhabi state-backed firm chaired by the UAE's national security advisor, used $2 billion of World Liberty stablecoin to finance a deal weeks before the White House cleared the UAE to buy advanced American AI chips. Steve Witkoff, the president's Middle East envoy, co-founded World Liberty and by his own August disclosure still held an interest in it while negotiating with the same government investing in it. Jared Kushner's private equity firm, Affinity Partners, manages more than $6 billion, 99% of it foreign, including $2 billion from Saudi Arabia's sovereign wealth fund, while Kushner serves as a peace envoy dealing with those very governments. Lawmakers on the relevant committees have opened investigations into both. The sheer scale is what sets this apart. That's the problem here. Not every deal carries a whiff of scandal. But the tangle is the danger. The New York Times reported in July, just I think yesterday actually, the lead investor in a South Korean aluminum company challenging the Commerce Department's penalties paid $2 million to Donald Trump's holding company, disclosed as a golf course development fee. Now, the Times found no evidence, this is very important, the Times found no evidence that Donald Trump or his family intervened on the company's behalf, and the Trump Organization said the payment was unrelated to the trade dispute, but the paper put it, financial ties between the president and the South Korean company, quote, illustrate the minefield Mr. Trump has created by marinating personal financial ties with nearly 30 different business ventures with foreign counterparts worldwide, unlike any other president in modern American history. Again, there's no question here about propriety. Nothing appears to be wrong in that deal. But that deal does not stand in isolation with other deals that raise all sorts of questions. And the hypocrisy sharpens when you look at what the same officials call serious. This is my real problem here. At the president's discretion and direction, the Justice Department and House Republicans are investigating Act Blue, the Democratic donation platform, over claims that foreign money slipped through it. The GOP inquiry has flagged hundreds of small overseas card transactions. Policing foreign money in our elections is a legitimate thing to do. It's got no place here. In fact, it was so bad the lawyers for Act Blue turned on Act Blue. But it's impossible to treat the Act Blue probe as principled stand against foreign influence when the president's own family is collecting billions from Gulf governments whose decisions he controls. If a few hundred prepaid card donations threatened the Republic, a $2 billion sovereign wealth investment arriving weeks before a favorable ruling threatens it even more. You can't credibly chase the trickle while opening the floodgates for your own side here, people. The self-dealing isn't limited to the gold firm. Cantor Fitzgerald, now run by his sons, manages reserves for the stablecoin giant Tether. One day after Lutnick divested his Cantor stake to a trust for his children, Tether extended the trust alone, prompting Senators Warren and Wyden, Democrats, no Republicans will speak up on this issue, to ask why a foreign stablecoin issuer was financing the Commerce Secretary's family. Donald Trump Jr. was handed roughly $300,000 in free Kalshi equity that ballooned as the prediction market firm's valuation soared into the tens of billions of dollars while he simultaneously advised its rival, Polymarket. Federal enforcement actions against both companies were dropped. The president pardoned Binance founder Zhao, who pleaded guilty to violating anti-money laundering laws and whose exchange had helped build World Liberty stablecoin. Those same prediction markets have a second problem, the bets themselves. The Justice Department has charged an Army soldier with using classified intelligence about the timing of a U.S. operation to capture Venezuela's Nicolas Maduro to win more than $400,000 on Polymarket. But a New York Times investigation identified more than 80 accounts placing suspiciously well-timed wagers. They included trades hours before U.S. and Israeli strikes on Iran. So an Army soldier has been charged with using classified intelligence about the Maduro raid, but other people who clearly had insider information about the strikes on Iran have not been charged. Even the Republican-led House Oversight Committee has opened an insider trading probe on the platforms. When the people closest to power can bet on decisions that power controls, the line between governing and trading on the government is just going to collapse. And here's the point that gets lost to the partisan scorekeeping and what makes all of you mad. I'm already seeing the hate mail throw in that I'm just helping the Democrats. It doesn't matter whether the arrangement is technically legal. The swamp was never a legal problem. It's a trust problem. And when the party that promised to end influence peddling instead is perfecting it, when access to the president can be bought with a meme coin and a black tie ticket, the lesson every ambitious operator learns is that the spoils go to whoever holds the power and restraint is for suckers. We promised to end the Biden crime family. Instead, we just learned their lessons. And that's the real cost. Americans already distrust nearly everything. Only about 17% say they trust the federal government to do the right thing. 2/3 call the government outright corrupt. We've lost faith in the press. We've lost faith in the experts. We've lost faith in the institutions a republic needs to function. Every one of these deals, foreign cash arriving just before a favorable decision, a regulator's case vanishing after a family investment, a wager placed just before news breaks, confirm the cynic's worldview. It drives honest people out of politics. If the game is rigged, why play it clean? Why serve at all? The spoil system doesn't just enrich the connected. It engages the worst people and it repels everybody else. The answer to the Democrats' corruption was never to match it and call the ledger even. Two crime families don't make an honest town, and too many people on the right are willing to defend what Trump is doing because Biden did, as opposed to saying, hey, two wrongs don't make a right. And it's why the issue is not going to stay buried in disclosure filings. Corruption on the scale hands the opposition a galvanizing cause. Headed into the midterms, Democrats can make a plain appeal to independent voters who will decide the election that a government this entangled with foreign money needs far more oversight and investigation of the president, not less. People who tune out the partisan noise, they're going to notice this. They're going to notice the referees on the take. Friends, if we meant what we said in 2016 and 2020 about Biden and the Biden crime family and corruption, if we meant it, the test is simple. We got to apply it to our own side. No foreign money flowing to the president's family while the government it deals with awaits decisions. No regulators dropping cases against companies tied to the first family. No one betting on state secrets. Real divestment, not divestment to someone's children. Drain the swamp. Don't recycle the water for our own side. This stuff matters. And it matters to independent voters. I don't know if you've been hearing me play these clips of the Democratic Socialists of America. We have people dominated in the Democratic Party who want to end the Enlightenment, literally end the Enlightenment. They want to end the United States. They want to get rid of the Senate. They want to impose socialism. They want to take away private property. We bring those people closer to power when those on our side disrespect the rules as much as the people who came before us. We make it easy for them to take the majority in the House when we on our side lack the discipline to be ethical. It's a real problem. And there will be those on my side who will attack for saying you're attacking the president. You're just never Trump. Friends, I'm never a socialist. I don't want those people in power. And we're making it really easy for them to get people on their side with the level of corruption we continue to turn a blind eye to because it's our side doing it.
1: 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It's the Eric Erickson Show.
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1: Hello, welcome. It is Eric Erickson. For those of you who are still around and listening, here's a larger point. I want to play you a clip. This is an exchange between Congresswoman Mary Miller and the chancellor of the University of California at San Francisco, and his name is Dr. Sam Hawgood, Chancellor, University of California at San Francisco. Listen to this exchange.
2: Of course, the vast majority of pregnancies are in women, and I have absolutely no problem with using the word pregnant women. I use it myself.
3: Has a non-biological woman ever had a baby?
2: A transgender person
3: That's not a biological woman. Has a non-biological woman ever had a baby?
2: I would reiterate.
3: It's ridiculous.
1: The chancellor of the University of California, San Francisco, testified under oath that, and I quote, a vast majority of pregnancies are in women. Not all pregnancies, just a vast majority. And when asked by Congresswoman Miller if a non-biological woman can have a pregnancy, he says, well, a trans man. And she says, no. That's a biological woman. Can a non-biological woman? And he can't answer that. We will not answer the question. Friends, these people are going to come back into power if we don't hold our own side accountable. That is my whole point in saying what I have said about the corruption that's going on. If you think that independent voters are going to sit on the sidelines and allow us to maintain power when the people we put in power promised to clean the system and instead are cashing in, you are sorely mistaken. I have seen this played out before. In 2006, Republicans in Congress were getting carted off to jail for corruption, and Nancy Pelosi, the Democrats, rode that wave of corruption into power. And they took the Senate, too. They were angry with the war. They were angry with Bush. They were angry about the economy, and they were really angry about the corruption. And independent voters who had stood with Bush against the Democrats said, buddy, we're out. Now we've got an administration that is cashing in the same way the Biden crime family did. And we're like, don't talk about it. You're going to help the Democrats. I don't care if I talk about it or not. The independent voters is going to be the campaign ads that galvanized them in November. I do not want people like this guy from San Francisco taking power. He can't even say women are the only ones who can get pregnant. They're the ones who are going to get to take power back if we don't clean our side and clean our act up. 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
5: ABC News, I'm Michelle Franz, and confirmation hearings taking place for Erica Schwartz, a former deputy surgeon general nominated to become the next CDC director. She faced questions about her views on autism and flu vaccines for children. GOP Senator Bill Cassidy, who's also a doctor, asked Schwartz if she would act independently and follow the science.
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7: 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I will never compromise on the science. I will always, always have the...
8: This is a Bloomberg Money Minute. Stocks have been fluctuating between gains and losses for much of the day today. In the business of Major League Baseball, the Yankees, in advance talks to raise nearly $3 billion of debt and equity financing from Apollo Global Management. Sources say some funds will be used to refinance existing debt, the remainder for growth opportunities. This is the single biggest investment Apollo has made in U.S. sports to date. Lucid Motors continues to fend off bankruptcy rumors. The EV maker has burned through more than $5 billion since the start of last year. And credit card rewards are funding more gas and kitty litter as inflation bites. USAA Federal Savings Bank says more than 35% of respondents now redeem reward points for everyday expenses. 79% of us have used points for statement credits at least once in the past 6 months. As consumers shift spending away from purchases like appliances and furniture, this report sponsored by Vanguard Investor Choice, proxy voting program for eligible Vanguard index funds. Denise Pellegrini, Bloomberg Radio.
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11: Scott Singer is what's wrong with politics. 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
14: From the WPBF 25 Weather Center, I'm First Warning Meteorologist Glenn Glazer. This afternoon here in South Florida, high temperatures will reach the low 90s near the coast, mid-90s inland, partly cloudy skies, and the heat index in the low 100s, light winds out of the southeast. Isolated showers and a few strong thunderstorms are possible this afternoon and this evening, but rain chances are lower than in previous days.
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0: truth over tribe, conviction over party. Eric Erickson, conservative but not captive.
1: Greetings, conversationalists. I am delighted to have you, even as I sometimes make you mad. The phone number is 877-973-7425. Now we have to talk about a topic on which we can all find some common ground, I do believe. Because, my goodness, it deeply frustrates me to no end. And that would be the International Criminal Court. Progressives believe in the idea of international law. When I was in law school, I took European Union law classes, and I can see why the European Union is so screwed up. I mean, literally. The European Union is, it is a laws of philosophers. If you want to understand why the European Union is dysfunctional and why it will never amount to the economic powerhouse of the United States and why, in fact, the GDP of the EU has been declining as ours has been going up, the reason is because in the European Union, it's not the text of the law that matters. It's the spirit of the law that matters. It is the lamest Pride Month thing you have ever seen. These people literally will pass a law and you will follow the plain text of the law. And they say, but that wasn't the intent of the law. Apple computer, many American tech companies have been running into this in the EU. They have followed the plain text of the law for compliance reasons. And the European Union still finds them and says, well, you may have followed the written text, but that's not really with the spirit of the law. You're nickel and diming us. It's bizarre. It's hard to do business. International law very much works the same way. When I was in law school, I took a series of international law classes, not just EU classes, and I realized international law is kind of garbage. It's what the powerful nations use to protect themselves from the weak nations. And frankly, at the end of the day, international law functions based on the might of the United States. International law would be about power grabs if not for the United States being the leader of the free world and being a pretty honest and ethical country, all things being equal, compared to a lot of other countries. We're a much easier place to do business. One of my concerns about courts in this country is if they become too transactional then and too partisan, then you can't set public policy and legal policy for companies based on whims. The United States functions in large part as well as it does because a company can come here and plan business out for 5 years and know that by and large, there are not going to be major disruptions. Same thing, we got rid of the filibuster. Every 2 years, the laws would swing back and forth, and that would be a major problem for companies. It would destabilize the economy of the United States in the same way it happens in Europe, Africa, Asia, so many other places. Marco Rubio has declared war on the International Criminal Court because the International Criminal Court is a court that exists to enforce international criminal laws on the whims of the worst criminals on the planet. I've been meaning to get to this, and it's taken me a while. I want to play for you this video of Marco Rubio from the State Department.
2: For 250 years, Americans have governed ourselves as a free and sovereign people. We choose our own leaders. We determine our own laws. And when we're accused of a crime, we stand for judgment before a jury of our own peers. This is the essential and indispensable feature of our form of government. It is the foundation of our shared way of life. But today, powerful people in faraway places want to take that away from us. They believe that they should be in charge of your laws, of your country, your life. And they don't care whether or not you agree. Halfway across the world, there's an institution that calls itself the International Criminal Court. Maybe you've heard of it. Maybe you haven't. But chances are you don't know the names of its judges, of its prosecutors, or its president. And you shouldn't have to. But as we speak, the ICC and its friends are waging a war against our country, not with bullets or missiles, but with statutes, compacts, and the force of so-called international law. When the ICC was born 24 years ago, they told us that it was merely a narrow backstop, a global court that would step in to prosecute only the gravest offenses, things like genocide and war crimes, and only when a nation's courts were unable to prosecute them on their own. But the truth is, it was something far more radical and extreme. It was a global tribunal staffed by unelected globalist bureaucrats who claim their power is almost unlimited. The danger of this global court has only continued to grow. Today, it threatens every aspect of our political and legal system, Border Patrol agents removing violent criminals from our country. American Marines risking their lives to defend our homeland. Prosecutors working to dismantle terrorist plots to attack and kill Americans. If we stand idle, all of them would be at the mercy of foreign judges thousands of miles away, facing the constant risk of prosecution and even imprisonment for the so-called crime of defending their own country. The American people never agreed to any of this, and they never will. Read the words of our Declaration of Independence. We fought a revolution against a foreign power transporting us beyond seas to be tried for pretended offenses. Independence is our birthright. We will never let foreign bureaucrats take that away from us. This administration will not sit by as the ICC and its allies seek to threaten our people. If they believe they can deprive us of our sovereignty, we will teach them the full meaning of American resolve.
1: That is Secretary of State Marco Rubio on the International Criminal Court. And by the way, he's right. The International Criminal Court has been looking to indict American soldiers serving in the Middle East. And it is an overreach. This is from the Wall Street Journal. Secretary of State Marco Rubio is taking a risk but a worthy one in confronting the lawless International Criminal Court, which has threatened U.S. senators who have challenged it. The Secretary of State becomes target number one. That is, if he can't finish the job. The ICC and its allies seek a standing world tribunal with near unlimited reach, empowered to override the courts and constitutions of the U.S. and every sovereign state, and to prosecute and arrest our citizens. Americans never agreed to this, Mr. Rubio wrote in the pages of the Wall Street Journal. That's as strong as it gets in a contrast with New York Mayor Zohran Mamdani's pledge to put the court's politicized arrest warrants above U.S. law. Perhaps the difference lies in the two types of internationalism or globalism, as some like to say. The good kind includes security alliances and trade deals to advance our interests, plus efforts to solve tragedies of the commons like overfishing or Ebola. The bad kind cede sovereignty to international bureaucrats who aren't accountable and often work contrary to U.S. interests. The ICC is a classic case of the latter, which is why U.S. opposition used to be bipartisan. The court has proved wasteful and ineffective while acquiring the political standard in international legal circles. Hence the prosecutor from Gambia targeting U.S. soldiers in Afghanistan, usurping America's Uniform Code of Military Justice. His investigation is still open. Hence also the ICC's maneuvering to admit a state of Palestine, then allow Mahmoud Abbas, the Palestinian Authority dictator of the West Bank, to sign the Hamas-run Gaza, all to secure ICC jurisdiction to tar Israel's leaders with prosecution. That's politics. That's not law. It descended into scandal when the court sat for months on sexual assault allegations against the prosecutor Karim Khan until they leaked. As these columns reported, after learning of the allegations against him, Mr. Khan cut short his investigation and rushed to announce arrest warrants for Israel's leaders on CNN. Mr. Khan denied the allegations. The ICC will vote on his removal this month after 2 years of delay. But don't think the court is chastened. Its allies signal they intend to target Mr. Trump once his term ends. As the reaction to Mr. Rubio confirms, the European Union won't say as much aloud, but called U.S. attacks and threats on the court simply not acceptable. ICC-style multilateralism is akin to a religion in Europe, where the strategy will be to stall. If the ICC is still standing in current form when a President Gavin Newsom takes office, it's likely to swing at Mr. Trump and Rubio with the U.S. military and Border Patrol in tow. The State Department says it is considering urging allies to quit the ICC, increasing scrutiny on those who won't, and escalating U.S. sanctions against the ICC. There isn't time to take these steps in sequence. Until Mr. Rubio sanctions the ICC as a whole and punishes states that back it, U.S. partners will cling to the status quo. Japan is an ICC funder. In fact, it's the largest funder. The worsening politicization, abuse of the law, and ethical collapse underscores the ICC threat to America. Mr. Rubio's right to seek the court's downfall. That's the Wall Street Journal. I concur. Hear, hear. The fact is, the left uses international law to constrain and restrain the United States. And as they have been unable to constrain and restrain the United States with international law, they've turned to the International Criminal Court and will treat American politicians who defy that court as common criminals. And the ICC itself is corrupt and petty and full of tyrants and those who would support tyranny against the United States. And it is very good that Marco Rubio has decided to target the ICC for destruction. The ICC never should have been. We are not a part of it. Federal law does not bind us to it. And yet the ICC seeks the support of American allies abroad to detain Americans abroad who it has indicted, arrest them, and prosecute them in the ICC. It is an affront to our sovereignty. We never signed up for this. And you should note again, America's enemies here at home, the socialists, the Democratic Socialists of America, they support the ICC because they see it as the United States. My friend Mary Catherine Hamm was on Fox News talking about the ICC.
3: Well, first of all, that sounds absolutely...
1: I'm sorry, not the ICC, the Democratic Socialists of America, but it's all tied together.
3: Absolutely magical. I'm sure they can pull that off without killing hundreds of millions of people, just like they've done in the past. No, this is not a workable system, as we have seen in history. People have lost sight of that. I do think some of the people standing up, by the way, if you look at some of this polling from the Michigan Democratic Senate candidacy or primary, where you have El Sayed on one side, the far left, and then you have Haley Stevens as the more moderate candidate, you have black voters splitting 67% for Haley Stevens versus white voters who are much more in favor of El Sayed. Affluent white voters in their party go left, go left, go left. The median black voter is much more moderate. And by the way, they don't like socialism. And further, you can't just yell Islamophobia at them if they are declining to vote for someone who is a socialist, but whose name is El Sayed. It's going to be tough for them. But those folks are actually trying to put the brakes on.
1: Yes, that's Mary Catherine Hamm talking about the Democratic Socialists. They can't connect to or the working class. They can't connect to black voters. They connect to a foreign elite that hate this country and are funded by a powerful white elite in this country and abroad. And they want to destroy the United States. If they can't do it from within, they'll do it through an international criminal court. And if they can't do it through an international criminal court, they'll try to get elected to office and do it from here. Democrats are being taken over by a group who hijacked the party, who hate America and wish to bring it to an end. And we on our side make it easier for them to take power if we do not police our own side and hold our own side accountable. If we become as corrupt as they are, the voters will reject us too. And they don't need to vote for this side. Just stay home. The other side has more passion and energy right now than us, and you know it. You see it in every special election. The Democrats keep showing up in these special elections, and they're beating Republicans in Republican districts just because the Republicans aren't turning out in numbers. And that pattern has showed up time and time again. These people are so energized and fired up. We've got to have independent voters on our side in November, and we will not have them if we alienate them with corruption on our own side. We've got to clean up our act. Now, to the phones, Roger, you're going to be the last caller today. Welcome to the show, Roger. Thanks for being patient.
4: Yes, brother, I'm a Reagan conservative like you, and I've been following you way back since you endorsed Rick Perry, the three-term governor, who still, after serving three terms in Texas as governor, is not a gazillionaire. And so you are the gold standard. You are the standard bearer. You're the next Rush, as far as I'm concerned.
1: Oh, I appreciate that.
4: And Rush Limbaugh, may he rest in peace. He would be, he is vicariously speaking through you. And, you know, Rick Perry published a book with the title Fed Up. Fed Up, with a dual meaning. In other words, everybody, all the voters are fed up with this. Where are the perp walks? Where are the people being prosecuted? You know, you're spot on with this message, and you're going to add to your listeners rather than, because that's the message. That's what we voted for these people for, is for them to go up there and clean the swamp.
1: Well, look, and so, Roger,
4: please,
1: yeah, I appreciate it a ton. I thank you so much for the kind words. And I hope there's, I'm watching this, and I try to keep my mouth shut. I try to be a team player, but I'm like, y'all, we're going to get eaten alive in November by communists who prey on the petty vanities and egos of others who take the independent voters' frustration and give voice to that frustration and say, we're not going to be corrupt. And we know they are, but I mean, people are stupid and people vote, and a lot of people are going to hear him say, we'll clean up the House and investigate Trump. That's what they want, because we promised due to the Democrats and failed. And what's going to happen is Trump's going to get out of office and do blanket pardons just like Biden did. And everybody on the right will say, well, that's what Biden did, too. I'm starting to think on both sides. A lot of people need to go to jail, and instead both sides just keep protecting their own. And we're going to tune out the reasonable people of America who want to participate in politics. And the only people who will participate are the freaks and weirdos and the corrupt people that should have no business being anywhere near politics. And we're really working on a bipartisan basis to just destroy this country that I love so dearly.
0: You're at the intersection of politics, news, culture, and current events. 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
3: Welcome. It is Eric Erickson. I am delighted to have you. We've got to move on to other things because, well, the bombings continue in Iran. The president sat down with Trey Yingst on Fox News and had a number of things to say and was also pushed back on by Yingst on Pickaxe Mountain.
4: We're looking at Pickaxe because somebody said there's a little activity. You know, we have cameras, Space Force, we have cameras that are, they can read the badge, they can read your name, probably Mohammed. They can read your name on a badge from space. And every area of Pickaxe, but the other three are covered.
5: But specifically on
4: Pickaxe, if they make any move, we immediately go and do whatever we have to do. But they haven't. They were so decimated.
5: Some weapons experts say that the United States doesn't have the ability to strike deep enough with these bunker buster bombs at Pickaxe Mountain.
4: They can go deep. We have good stuff. Nobody knows about Pickaxe. By the way, nobody knows if they even are doing anything in Pickaxe. It's just something that comes up. We have cameras on it. There's very little activity there. But if there's even just a small amount, we'll hit it, and we'll hit it hard.
3: That was the president. One more from the president with Trey Yingst.
4: I would do that.
5: Do you anticipate that the strikes were seen this week against Iran will expand? Are you considering hitting energy targets or other locations inside
4: expand.
5: Of Iran?
4: I'll save the energy targets for last. But ultimately, we'll hit energy targets, yeah. But we're going to hit them very hard tonight. We're going to hit them very hard tomorrow night. We're going to hit them very hard the night after. And then next week, it gets really bad for them because next week comes the power plants. Next week comes the bridges. We're going to knock out all their power plants. We're going to knock out all their bridges unless they get to the table and negotiate.
3: Well, and you understand, please, that he is saying this to get them to the negotiating table. I don't know that he actually wants to do it, but their economy is being affected. They can just withstand it more than we can because we're a democracy and have an election coming. And they don't. This is Kevin Hassett talking about Iran's economic abilities.
6: I think that if you're thinking about the future of markets, that, you know, I don't really know. I can't predict when the Iranians are going to start to think about the welfare of their own people. You know, they've got 300% inflation, presumably hunger, long lines, if at all, at the gas stations. And, you know, these leaders, that if you complain about it, they'll kill you and kill you in a really gruesome way. And so I don't know how that ends, but I can tell you that their ability to hold the global economy hostage has been significantly degraded.
3: Their ability to hold our economy hostage has been degraded. Our ability to hold their economy hostage continues as we are locking down the Strait of Hormuz so no ships can get in and out of Iran. Now, I want you to go to perfectlysnug.com/Eric today and get you a mattress topper from Perfectly Snug. 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
10: From ABC News, I'm Michelle Franzen. The directive issued by HHS Secretary Mark Wayne Mullen to Paul's vehicle stops by federal agents following officer-involved shootings in Texas and Maine has been overturned by President Trump. In Maine, the state attorney general's office says it continues to investigate the fatal use of deadly force by federal law enforcement in this week's shooting of Colombian immigrant. ABC's Victor Oquendo says the family demanding a transparent investigation.
11: Outrage grows over a deadly shooting in Biddeford, Maine, where 25-year-old Johann Sebastian Guerrero was shot and killed, even though he was not the intended target of immigration officers. According to representation for the family, Guerrero had a Social Security number, as well as work authorization in the United States. DHS says Guerrero entered the country illegally in September 2023, but obtained a work permit in 2025.
10: The U.S. carried out a new round of strikes today targeting Iran's coastal defense systems. It comes as Iran and U.S. vow to control the Strait of Hormuz. Iran also firing at U.S. assets in the region. Acting Attorney General Todd Blanche facing heated questions at a Senate confirmation hearing today. Senators across the aisle asking Blanche about the Justice Department's handling of the Epstein files and the DOJ IRS settlement with President Trump that led to the creation of the Anti-Weaponization Fund, which faced scrutiny from lawmakers and the courts.
12: The settlement fund's just not moving forward. There's no modification. It's just, it never started. No money went from the Treasury to any other account. There's no commissioners. It's not moving forward.
10: A Senate confirmation hearing also taking place for Jay Clayton, President Trump's pick to serve as the new Director of National Intelligence. In Atlanta, World Cup fans cheering on England or Argentina in the semifinal match getting underway this hour. The winner of today's game will take on Spain in the World Cup final on Sunday in New Jersey. That after Spain beat France yesterday. You're listening to ABC News.
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1: That's as malls and upscale retail real estate properties see more shoppers enjoying spending money in real life and not just shopping online. A new report from JLL sees limited supply of retail real estate combined with strong consumer demand this year. And that means investors are themselves getting the urge to shop for acquisitions in the space. 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I'm Denise Pellegrini.
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5: From the WPBF 25 Weather Center, I'm First Warning Meteorologist Glenn Glazer. This afternoon here in South Florida, high temperatures will reach the low 90s near the coast, mid-90s inland, partly cloudy skies, and the heat index in the low 100s, light winds out of the southeast. Isolated showers and a few strong thunderstorms are possible this afternoon and this evening, but rain chances are lower than in previous days.
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And every now and then I'll get something sent to me by one of the listeners that's just priceless. And sometimes they don't know who authored it. And then I'm always uncomfortable because you'd be reading something to your audience and you have no idea who wrote it. But this one is so clever. And the person who sent it to me is reliable. And it's actually a letter written to Mayor Zohran Mamdani. And I thought it'd be a cool way to open up the show because it is extraordinarily something you could hear coming out of my mouth. Let's put it that way. He says, Dear Mayor Mamdani, you sat behind George Washington's desk, albeit from the wrong side, because communists don't know the working end of anything. Today, you were surrounded by newly naturalized citizens and delivered a speech so riddled with irony and historical amnesia that it demands a full response. Let's start with the overarching irony. You are a self-proclaimed socialist who fled Uganda and was welcomed into America's arms. You now enjoy the freedom, security, and prosperity that only this capitalist republic provides, and you use that platform to denounce the very system that saved you. You are a living testament to America's generosity, yet you repay it with revolutionary contempt. That is not courage. That is ingratitude dressed as righteousness. Now to your statements. On your assault on America's greatness, you decried oligarchs and trillionaires while accepting a salary funded by New York's capitalist engine. You sneer at wealth, yet every socialist regime in history, from the Soviet gulags to Venezuela's collapsed hospitals, began with that same grievance and ended with breadlines, secret police, and a ruling class far more brutal than any CEO. You call for equity. History calls that a prelude to famine. America's 250 years have lifted more people out of poverty than any system on earth, not because we are perfect, but because we embrace freedom, not coercion. On your lecture about borders and law, you called ICE enforcement terror.

0: Real terror is socialist states that seal their borders to keep their own people in. You weep for those who enter unlawfully, but say nothing of the millions who wait legally and who respect our sovereignty. Your open border ideology is not compassion. It is a deliberate strategy to dilute citizenship, because citizenship is the only thing standing between your ideology and total power. You know that, and that is why you attack it. On your distortion of patriotism, you said patriotism is righteous dissent. No, dissent is a right, not a virtue unto itself. Patriotism is loyalty to the constitutional order that protects that dissent. You are not loyal. You mock the flag while swearing oaths on it. You denounce the military while enjoying the security it provides. That is the calculated cynicism of every authoritarian in waiting. On your historical audacity, you invoked Washington, a flawed man, yes, but one who rejected monarchy and established the peaceful transition and transfer of power. Contrast that with your ideological heroes, Lenin, Mao, and Castro, men who murdered tens of millions in the name of the people. You sit in Washington's chair and lecture us on moral failure? The only failure is your inability to see that America's sins are exceptions to its principles, whereas socialism's atrocities are the inevitable products of its principles. On this 250th anniversary, you want to, quote, take measure, end quote. Well, let's take measure of you. You have called to defund police, embraced allies who praise dictators, and normalized the abnormal. You make tyranny sound like empathy. You sell collectivism as community when in truth it is the erasure of the individual, which is the very soul of American liberty. You are not a reformer. You are a carrier of a 150-year-old plague that has killed over 100 million people. You are not a patriot. You are a revolutionary using municipal office as a staging ground for subversion. And the final irony? You are a guest in this house, a house that was built by free hands, not state planners. You are welcome to stay, but you are not welcome to burn it down. Step away from Washington's desk. You haven't earned the right to sit in this chair. And to every single American, do not appease this man. Remember him, because history remembers what happens when we ignore the socialist with a smile. Happy 250th, America. You must guard your freedom like your ancestors did, because people like Mamdani are counting on you to forget it. Come on. Great piece. Thanks to my friend Mark for sending it to me, and neither one of us know who wrote it. But they did a great job. You know, New York City's mayor, Mamdani, was boasting of how socialism was proving to be a big success. That was until the experts pointed out that the successes he was citing, passing a record spending budget, record low shootings, etc., are actually the result of things that socialism had nothing to do with. That includes the state bailing out the city's budget to prevent him from imposing a crippling property tax and a tough on crime initiative launched by the police commissioner long before he was even elected. Most of his socialist promises, such as free buses and government-run grocery stores, have yet to materialize. We suppose you could argue that his order to keep thermostats at 78 during a heat wave because of insufficient energy did achieve his promised warmth of collectivism. Anyone with any knowledge of history knows that socialism fails tragically wherever it is tried, resulting in widespread shortages, ruined economies, corrupt governments that oppress the people to keep them from overthrowing socialism. The reason it's rising among young Americans is that they haven't been taught real history in schools. Instead, they've been indoctrinated into socialism, which always comes into power on a wave of lies and false promises. But if you want to see the real results of socialist, or at least socialist-adjacent far-left policies, you don't have to crack open a dusty history book. A new CNBC study ranked states on their cost of living. I did this yesterday on the show. It found that while Democrats are running on restoring affordability, the most affordable states to live in are red states, with 9 out of 10 of the most expensive being Democrat run. The one expensive red state is Florida, and that's because of two reasons unrelated to Republican policies: the high cost of hurricane insurance and high property values due to so many people moving there from blue states. In New York City, just the impending start of Mamdani's socialist plans has been enough to cause economic disaster. The median rent in Manhattan, now, I want you guys to hear this because I was born in this city, all right? And this breaks my heart. The median rent in Manhattan just hit an all-time high of $5,295 a month, which is nearly 10% more year over year compared to a previous average of 8.8%. And a New York Post study found that due to Mamdani's targeting of the wealthy, many millionaires have left New York, as so many millionaires that it cost the state $11 billion in lost tax revenue so far. So with so many people fleeing, why is there still demand for housing? Because nearly 40% of those units are now occupied by foreign-born residents, the same demographic responsible for electing Mamdani. And now you know why Democrats fight like rabid badgers to keep the border open and stop deportations. Seems to me that anyone who lived through Joe Biden's reign of terror and still thinks that Democrat policies lower prices must have the long-term memory of a fruit fly. At PJ Medium, Stephen Cruiser said, "The buyer's remorse New Yorkers are already feeling for entrusting the mayor's office to this inexperienced socialist Nepo baby, and how they're now realizing they have several more years of being stuck in the back seat of the commie-mobile for this bumpy ride." He sums it up well. He says, "Seriously, everything that these people touch turns into a fetid cesspool of awful." I'm telling you, folks, you know, I talk about it not because, you know, I think it's the most important story out there, but it is a canary in the coal mine. And if you are not watching what's happening in New York, you are not going to know what's about to happen to the rest of the country. This is a harbinger. And everybody seems content to ignore the signs. Not me. Not on this show. So don't forget, download that 850 WFTL app. That way you can always hear me. You can hear the new podcast that should be up today at some point, or tomorrow, which is the second and final installment of the immigration report. Thanks to the Federation of American Immigration Reform. Fantastic. It's a two-parter, last week's and this week's. And I said to somebody, it's not for everybody, to which they replied, don't undersell your audience. Don't underestimate the people who listen to your podcast. So I'm not going to do that. If you want to understand what the framers had in mind when it comes to immigration, you need to listen to the two episodes of the podcast. That's all. And if it's too deep for you, nah, it's not. Anyway, let me take a quick time out. Please don't touch that dial. I'll be right back.
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5: Scott Singer is What's Wrong with Politics. While Mayor Singer profited over $1 million from a secretive foundation tied to developer interests, then backed a sweetheart developer deal, Singer even tried to extend his term. Republican Dan Franzese is different. A conservative businessman, not a career politician.
6: I will back President Trump 100%, and I will always put America first. I'm Dan Franzese, and I approve this message because voters deserve better than career politician Scott Singer.
7: Paid for by Dan Franzese for Congress 2026.
0: Oh my goodness. And so, you know, all of this ICE stuff that's been going on, you know, the two-part No Restraint podcast about immigration deals with the birthright citizenship primarily and how the founders never intended that. And the founders were very clear about preserving sovereignty and doing things the right way. So that's one thing. But watching what's been going on of late and understanding that right now the president just blocked the directive that came out of Homeland Security that would have stopped immigration and customs enforcement traffic stops because there have been two shootings in recent days. Some official for the administration put a statement to the Epoch Times confirming reports that the president overturned the ICE, the DHS policy issued after the ICE-involved shootings in Houston and in Maine. They also confirmed reports that the agency sent an internal memo to ICE offices to suspend traffic stops earlier this week before it was overturned by the Trump administration. And, you know, the one thing I'll say about Donald Trump is he appreciates the work that these men and women are doing. And he had a post on Truth Social, I think it was today, might have been yesterday, I think it was today, praising ICE agents for doing a great job of keeping crime down in the country. And he, you know, saying that many illegal immigrants who recently came to the United States were unchecked and unvetted and criminals, And to carry out deportations, he said, we got to be strong, we got to be tough, we got to be smart, and we cannot give up one of ICE's most important and effective crime-fighting tools, the traffic stop. Once we do that, he said, we're playing right into the criminals' hands. The suspension of ICE-involved traffic stops, the president said, won't happen on my watch. ICE must be judicious, fair, and smart, and go back and do your very important job and keep those crime stat records coming. And that was a comment after Tom Homan told reporters on yesterday that ICE stops would cease and that the policy would be reviewed because of the two shootings. It's not a policy change. It's a temporary pause, Homan said on Fox News yesterday. He said it's going to be a short-term review. It was really short once the president got wind of it. It was like overnight. And we're just going to make sure that ICE agents are safe and doing the right thing. And he said there's plenty of other means to make arrests. And that's important. In response, Mark Wayne Mullen, who's the DHS secretary, said that his department's top goal is to keep officers safe and get criminals off the streets, and that illegal immigrants would be arrested and deported wherever they are. If you're here illegally, leave, that's what he said. We remind illegal aliens attempting to evade arrest is dangerous. And he added that vehicle attacks against ICE officers have increased by over 1,000%. I think it's something like 1,300%. On July 13th, the ICE agent killed a driver from Columbia in Maine, in some coastal town, Biddeford, about 15 miles south of Portland. And then an ICE officer in Houston the week before, on July 7th, had shot a Mexican national while trying to stop his vehicle. Both were identified as illegal immigrants. Of course, the Senate Democrats, they want to tar and feather ICE from top to bottom. They don't just criticize. They don't just ask for a commission. You had Senator Ed Markey from Massachusetts saying we have to abolish ICE and saying that that the Democrats are going to stop funding ICE. Can you imagine? I mean, Democrats are absolutely un-American. I don't get it. Well, I do get it. I don't like it. How about that? Then we had the former Florida governor, Jeb Bush. This was crazy. And also not reported much. He said, in case you're new to the program or new to Florida, there's so many people moving there. He was the governor here, and he was a presidential candidate in 2016, or he ran in the Republican primary and parted on very bad terms with President Trump after that election. But he praised the president last Thursday for crippling Iran's ability to stoke instability in the Middle East. He's, of course, the brother of the former President George W. Bush, the son of the former President George H.W. Bush. And he warns us that there's a threat to the mainland from hundreds of drones that Tehran has supplied to Cuba. In May, a classified intelligence report shows that Cuba has acquired more than 300 Shahed drones. I'm not sure if that's how you pronounce it. S-H-A-H-E-D. And Jeb Bush was talking about potential attack scenarios involving our naval base at Guantanamo Bay and the Key West and U.S. military vessels. The drones have a range of like 1,500 miles, and they can carry 110 pounds of explosives. And they're pretty cheap, inexpensive to produce, but they've been used in devastating attacks. And unless you don't know your geography, Florida is 90 miles from Cuba, well within the range of any drone attack. Iran has been a consistent threat to the united security interests of our country, certainly of Israel. And now we see it's not just Israel and the United States, but the Gulf region as well. They've been using these drones and attacking their Arab brothers and sisters. And there are 300 of these drones, Shahed drones, in Cuba. From, you know, Iran has given these same drones to Russia, where they're using them against Ukraine. And so Jeb Bush said, the U.S., look, we have great defense capabilities to counter the drones, but when they attack in clusters, they can penetrate even the most sophisticated defense systems. And I'm beginning to see this more and more, that drones are one of the deadliest battlefield threats that we face, not just U.S. forces, all forces. Really, most loss of life in the U.S. military in the last 15 years, the highest area where we lose members is against drones. You know, he was talking to, and he was doing an interview with Miami's WTVJ, and Representative Carlo Jimenez, who I often had on the show, also went to the attempt, and he said the same thing, that Cuba having drones from Iran that can reach Florida in a matter of minutes is not acceptable. That's what warfare looks like now. And artificial intelligence makes it even worse, because this is how war is going to be carried out in the future. Actually, it's how war is being carried out right now. Jimenez also warned that Cuba's fleet of drones, which can travel at speeds of up to 115 miles per hour, puts the base at Guantanamo Bay and cities throughout the southeastern United States within range of attack. The particular model that they have carries over 100 pounds of explosives. And that's a pretty big bang. That's why they call them kamikaze drones, because they crash into their target and explode. And this, in the middle of all the turmoil in Cuba, right? You got an oil blockade on Cuba that Trump imposed earlier this year. So there's an energy crisis there. And because of that, Cuba has liberalized its economy by privatizing state-run companies and opening up all its energy sectors and banking sectors to foreign investors. Not good for us. The regime has always plenty of strife over energy, but they also have been hit with a lot of protests lately. And they had a power blackout on Monday, the third major one of the year. Not good. And we are ignoring these stories. And instead, you know, we're floating, or I'm not, but many shows are floating conspiracy theories about Lindsey Graham's death. I mean, come on, guys. Please. Some reporter asked Donald Trump, when they were in the Oval Office doing a presser, why FBI agents were at the senator's residence and whether the president had any updates on the probe into his death. He said, well, I don't know why, because he had a problem. He had a heart problem. We have been told what he died of. But they just can't help it. There's no clicks if you don't have a conspiracy. It's just, and that'll get enormous coverage, but you won't hear many people, maybe you'll only hear me, talking about drones in Cuba aimed at us. Come on, guys. Start demanding better coverage of more important stories and stop clicking on the crap ones. You know, I'll run them by you. I'll give you the headlines, but we're not going to spend time, you know, talking about who killed Lindsey Graham. you know, oh, he came out of a meeting with Volodymyr Zelensky, and within 48 hours, he was dead. He had a medical condition that's been clearly explained, an aortic dissection due to arteriosclerotic cardiovascular disease, which is basically an aorta rupture that comes from the hardening of the arteries. It's probably half of us sitting out here could also suffer such a thing. And the findings by the medical examiner said that that's what he died from. Why would they start with conspiracy theories? It's nonsense. But anyway, I just hold up my bloodstained banner, try to keep doing the right thing. Let me take a quick break. Got a lot of things to talk about and not a lot of time to do it, so please stay right where you are.
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8: This is a Bloomberg Money Minute. Stocks are fluctuating with some positive sentiment in the air as a report on producer prices shows pretty tame inflation. Some bad news for homebuyers, though. Mortgage rates rising to 6.65% on a 30-year fix. Highest in almost a year, according to the Mortgage Bankers Association. Social media has become the Wild West for sexual health testing, with companies like U-Test using brand ambassadors like rugby players and OnlyFans models, and companies marketing tests for sexually transmitted diseases as home tests when they actually require the input of a medical professional because of the risk of false negatives. Experts warn self-testing has grown too fast for regulators to keep up. And fast food chains and others are putting on the dog for National Hot Dog Day. Shake Shack, Sonic, Freddy's, Regal Cinemas among those with hot dog specials today. 7-Eleven, Circle K and others also have deals. This report is sponsored by Vanguard Investor Choice, a proxy voting program for eligible Vanguard Index funds. Denise Pellegrini, Bloomberg Radio.
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13: From the WPBF 25 Weather Center, I'm First Warning Meteorologist Glenn Glazer. This afternoon here in South Florida, high temperatures will reach the low 90s near the coast, mid-90s inland, partly cloudy skies, and the heat index in the low 100s, light winds out of the southeast. Isolated showers and a few strong thunderstorms are possible this afternoon and this evening, but rain chances are lower than in previous days.
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0: So, oh my goodness, it never ends. Just trying to wade through stories to find the truth is a full-time job. Now, it happens to be my job. So, you know, I'll do it for you. But please, people just got to stop supporting all of the crazy stuff out there on the internet. You can look at it. I look at it. But then I say, okay, where is the substantiation for the story? What are the sources for this story? And inevitably, it's an anonymous, it's a, you know, I can't possibly believe everything that gets printed out there. The insanity. And it's not just, you know, me, that it's my job. There's a whole lot of people out here. We're supposed to be doing this job. And instead, I get the feeling that the half the time we're pumping up the bad news, the bad, when I say bad news, the news that we don't even know if it's true or false. You know, the insane stuff. Like, now you have, you know, they're going to turn... I said this immediately when I found out that Lindsey Graham had died. I said, oh, now here comes all the gay stuff again. We're going to have to deal with all that again. And sure enough, you got these podcasters. Yeah, I'm not familiar with Jennifer Welch. I don't know her. I've seen her videos. People send me her videos because they're insane. And these are liberals, right? People who are supposed to be on the side of, LGBTQ and illegal immigrants. I mean, they're supposed to be the good guys, you know. And here she is accusing Lindsey Graham, after he's dead, of secretly being gay and a warmonger. Well, a warmonger was appropriate. But... she's on the air making all these homophobic comments. And, well, why? I don't get it. He's gone. She said, apparently Lindsey dressed up in his red panties and did gay stuff at night. Why would anyone say that? And what really kills me is gay people still vote for these people, still vote for Democrats. And that's insane. They're not on your side. They're acting as if being gay is something bad when they do this. They're the homophobes. Yeah, I don't hear, I never hear people on the right do that. But liberalism's a mental disorder, as my old friend Mike Savage used to say. They secretly hate themselves. They hate everyone. And if you want to know what a progressive thinks of minorities, of men, of gays, of women, see what they say when a conservative dies. Watch what they do. Admitting that calling someone gay who never said they were, in other words, who are not self-identified that way, will never be funny to me. Gay shaming a dead dude is weird, all right? You got to be ugly on the inside to do this stuff. But that's what we find. If we're allowed to talk about it, right? We got another story here that I don't get it. I really don't. You had one claim be getting another claim because the president is going to be making this speech, I believe, tomorrow, right? Thursday. And he's expected to talk about these declassified intelligence reports related to the 2020 election. And I've heard a lot of speculation. I don't repeat it to you. I don't know what he's going to talk about. And to be frank, if it's going to be about the 2020 election, and if in particular it's going to be about the election of, you know, some first-term senator in Georgia, like, what's it, Warnock or John Ossoff, I don't care. I don't. The idea that the president is going to address that subject in this speech on Thursday is nauseating to me. I hope he doesn't do it. If it's part of a larger speech and he throws something out there, maybe that won't be bad. But if he spends any time on this, I'm getting to the point where I won't watch. I won't listen. Because there's not a whole lot of people who, first and foremost, believe that. And second, and I believe there were shenanigans in the election, mind you. But we got to move on. That was 4 years ago. It was 5-6 years ago. And you know, Warnock, Ossoff, those are Georgia's problems. I mean, they end up being all our problems in the Senate, but come on. I don't want to hear a speech about that. I do want to hear a speech about what's going on with a war that we have now undertaken again. Are we going to do this the right way this time and finish them off? And maybe I'm very Lindsey Graham-esque when I say that. Maybe it sounds like warmongering, but you know what? It's time to put an end to that regime. And if he has not, if the president has not realized by now that these people are not to be negotiated with, well, then I give up, because they've proven that for 47 years. They haven't honored any commitment they've ever made. And that's what we have to deal with, the realities. And I think that if he decides to say, I got some really, really, really big news about the election in 2020, I'm going to turn it off. How about that? It's not irrelevant anymore. You can write that from retirement. 5 years down the road, you know, tell the story. It'll sound less like sour grapes. And if you really have declassified documents, just hold on to them. There's nothing worth, it's not going to change the midterms. It's not going to change anything. So we'll see. You know, I know so far I've heard a number of Democrats saying that that's what he's going to talk about. I haven't heard any Republicans say it, but I heard AOC say it. I saw John Ossoff made a statement, but his name was dragged into it. So you can say that perhaps he had a right of some kind. But we'll say, you know, I have people on the air in America today who are supposed to be very well-respected journalists. First and foremost, they're not. I love the way the FCC chair, Brendan Carr, said, The View is not a news program. It's about time somebody said that. You know, TMZ isn't either. They pretend to be, but that's not what they are. But Sonny Hostin on The View there said to the audience that she feels unsafe when she sees American flags. And as if that wasn't a weird enough comment, when a couple of people questioned her about it, she like doubled down and said, it's the same for me as seeing a Confederate flag. She said, there are times when I walk in a neighborhood, I forgot what she said, a community, a neighborhood, and I see American flags all over the place, and I suddenly feel unsafe. Yeah, that's what she said. She said, because these are people who equate being an American or an American flag with white supremacy. No, I don't. I have an American flag in my yard right now, a very large one, one that flew over the Capitol building. It was a gift. And it is at half mast. It has been at half mast since we found out that Lindsey Graham had died. Where's the white supremacy part? What am I missing? And she stands by it. She said, I'm very consistent. This is not a new conversation, particularly, she said, in the black community. She said, I was visiting friends in North Carolina, in the Outer Banks. They rent a house there. They had been there many times. They're white. They live on the beach. In that beach, you can drive your cars on the beach. It's cool. She said, I was walking with the kids, and they were still young, and there was a Confederate flag. Oh, you know. First and foremost, I don't get scared of Confederate flags. I don't fly one. They lost, by the way. Should I scurried back to the house and I said to the host, did you know there's a Confederate flag out there? So what? But an American flag makes her feel unsafe? That's scary. Something is happening in our country that people would say that out loud and be applauded, or that it would be normalized, feeling unsafe with American flags. Very scary. Don't forget, coming up after me is Guy Benson, followed by Will Kane, and then it's Joe Pags, Lars Larson, the Overnight Dudes, and at 6 a.m., Jennifer Ross and Stephen Diener are back with the South Florida Morning Show. They're followed at 9 by Brian Kilmeade. At noon, you get Eric Erickson, and at 3, you get me. It's a beautiful thing, and I'm so grateful. Thank you so much for at least, I don't care what you listen to, as long as at 3 o'clock you show up here to spend the hour with me, I'm good with that. Anyway, final break. Stay right where you are. I'll be right back.
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0: And then you got this state rep up in New Hampshire who really tried to make the argument that her driving fast, her excessive speeding was constitutionally protected. She said she was exempt from being arrested or held to bail after going 100 miles per hour in one case and 92 miles per hour in another. She said that an old provision in the New Hampshire Constitution protected her while she was traveling to or returning from the general court. What? And that traffic stops that were made on her were unconstitutional and should be dismissed. What? No member of the House of Representatives or the Senate shall be arrested or held to bail during his going to, returning from, or attendance of the the legislature. I mean, she first got stopped in December of 2024 when she was doing over 100 miles an hour on Interstate 93. Then in June of 25, doing 92 in a 65 mile per hour zone. That's dangerous behavior. And just because she was a sitting member of the New Hampshire House of Representatives, she claims she has a constitutional right to speed. She can't be that stupid. And neither can the voters be. They could not have known she was that crazy. And then finally, I'll take my shot at the insanity of this candidate in Colorado. This, the left calls him a right-wing preacher turned politician. I just called him an out-and-out nut job. A guy who said he first killed a man when he was 7 years old, and he's not really sure how many people he's killed, and that he's been arrested at least twice for disorderly conduct and has described how he terrorized a psychiatrist by threatening to murder him. And then he told one of the journalists in Colorado that he can perform exorcisms by phone. And they declared him the winner of the Republican gubernatorial primary in Colorado. Not that there was a snowball's chance in Hades that a Republican was going to become the governor in that state. But come on, guys. What are we accepting on both sides of the aisle? This is a guy who is building a brand out of this insanity. He wrote some book in 2024 called Dangerous Gentleman. He sells a $99 guide to spiritual warfare, which teaches you how to cast out demons. And he's apparently involved in some multi-level marketing company selling vitamins. That's probably the most normal thing about him. We've all had our experience with that. But now he's the latest political outsider to catapult past the party gatekeepers and win a nomination for a very important office. It was a three-way primary. And given how blue that state has become, and how little chance the Republicans had of winning the governorship, putting him at the top of the ticket, let me explain this to the Republicans left in Colorado. You just put all the state house and congressional races in trouble. He's going to do absolute destruction to all the candidates down ballot. Who's running these parties? Is anybody paying attention here anymore? His campaign has divided the Republican Party in Colorado. People are losing. It's happening all over the country. People can't even have conversation with members of their own party. But this is the old story about these kinds of characters. They eat their own. You know, this is the product of trends that have transformed to both the Republican Party And now the Democrat Party, all these primaries we're looking at, the, you know, they say, well, how did this guy win? Or how did Daria Lisa, whatever her name is in New York, Daria Lisa Chevalier, how did she win? I'll tell you how they won. They have the social media thing down to a science. And voters, they don't like politicians anymore. So these outsiders come in and say, I'm an outsider, and they're willing to go along with, this guy is a nut job. Oh, my goodness. And Daria Lisa Chevalier, there's a couple of them out there that I look at it and I say, how does this happen? But it's happening. The Adriana Espaillat and Maureen Galindo, the anti-Semitic sex therapist. Oh, my God. What's going on in my country? I thank you for your time this time. Until next time, I'll be back tomorrow at noon if it be his will and he delays his coming. May God bless you. May God bless Israel. And may God bless the USA. We need a blessing, God. See you all tomorrow. 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
22: From ABC News, I'm Michelle Franzen. Hostilities between the U.S. and Iran intensifying again today. The U.S. military launching a second round of strikes against Iran targets, and Iran's regime says it's also targeting U.S. assets in the region. ABC's Lama Hassan says the U.S. naval blockade is also back in place.
23: Democrats have long criticized Todd Blanche, a former defense attorney for President Trump.
22: In response to the blockade, the IRGC threatened to stop all energy exports from the Middle East and say that the export of oil and gas from the region will be either for everyone or no one. Key confirmation hearings taking place on Capitol Hill today. Those hearings include Acting Attorney General Todd Blanche, now the nominee to become the permanent AG.
23: Democrats have long criticized Todd Blanche, a former defense attorney for President Trump, for allegedly still treating Trump like a client. During an exchange with Senator John Kennedy about his friendship with Trump, Blanche might have given fuel to that criticism with a verbal slip-up.
24: Are you and President Trump friends?
25: I'm his lawyer, was his lawyer, and now I'm the Deputy Attorney General.
23: Blanche attempted to clarify the gaffe, claiming he's disagreed with the president and would refuse to do anything illegal at his direction. Peter Haralambos, ABC News.
22: Former Deputy Surgeon General Erica Schwartz and now nominee to lead the CDC also faced questions during her confirmation hearing. GOP Senator Bill Cassidy, who's also a doctor, asked Schwartz if she would act independently on vaccines and also follow the science.
24: Will you have the ability and the firmness to stand up to that political meddling to say, no, that's wrong and this is right?
26: Chairman, you have my assurances that I will continue to lead by my integrity. I will never compromise on the science. I will always, always have the public's health in mind.
22: You're listening to ABC News.
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2: 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Turnpike North, an accident at Griffin Road has two left lanes blocked with heavy traffic back to Hollywood Boulevard. In Broward, University Drive South, an accident at Royal Palm Boulevard and Commercial Boulevard West, an accident at University Drive. 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I'm Sharina.
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4: From the WPBF 25 Weather Center, I'm First Warning Meteorologist Glenn Glazer. Tonight, any rainfall will taper off during the evening hours, and overnight skies will be mostly clear with low temperatures in the 70s and light westerly winds. On Thursday, high temperatures low to mid-90s, the heat index in the low 100s, and isolated afternoon showers and thunderstorms are possible.
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6: 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Filling in for Guy Benson, here's Ross Kaminsky.
7: All right, let's do this. I am Ross. I'm in for Guy, and thank you so much for having me. Let's get right to it. My very special guest, Trey Gowdy. Trey is a former congressman from South Carolina, former prosecutor, host of Sunday Night in America on Fox, 9 p.m. Eastern, 7 p.m. here in Colorado, where I am, and the excellent Trey Gowdy podcast on Fox News. And Trey's been on my show in Denver multiple times, and I just think he's one of the really great guys out there. So Trey, thank you so much for making time for us, especially on what's been such a difficult week.
8: Can I get you to do the eulogy for me? Because that's the nicest intro anyone's ever given me. So I think my mom wouldn't say all those nice things about me. So thank you for that.
7: I actually called your mom and said, what do you think Trey would like to hear today? Because he's had a tough week. And so I coordinated all that with mom.
8: Well, thank you. It worked. Just so many memories, you know, Ross. The thing I think, I don't know if it's probably because I'm getting older, I guess. I mean, I was a homicide prosecutor. It's not like I haven't been surrounded by death for most of my career, but just the suddenness of this and how much that man loved life. I just never saw it coming. And look, I mean, people lose parents, they lose spouses. Gosh, losing a child's the hardest cut of all. I haven't suffered through any of that. My parents are living, my siblings. I've lost friends, but when we said goodbye in the parking lot, if you'd asked me to list 100 things on my mind, not seeing him again would not have been on the list.
7: I think, and I'm trying to be really careful here because I didn't know him, and he was a great friend of yours, so I just don't want to say anything stupid or wrong. He always struck me as one of a breed of politician that we used to have more of and should have more of, but don't right now, which is a happy warrior. And your other great friend, Tim Scott, is like that too. Maybe it's in South Carolina. But Lindsey Graham just, he was always smiling and happy. And I'm not saying I agreed with him all the time. That's not the point. But he just, he loved everything.
8: Well, God knows I didn't agree with him all the time. I mean, people ask me why my hair turned gray when I was 30.

0: because all his friends were Lindsay. I mean, no. But the thing I loved about him is he was the worst in the world at carrying a grudge. Half the time he could not remember who he was supposed to be mad at. And you know, as a good old prosecutor, I was happy to remind him, this is what this person did to you. You could say the worst thing about Lindsay on Monday. On Wednesday, he'd help you get a passport. And when I told all my friends at the club, because, you know, look, I live in the upstate. That's Jim DeMint territory. Lindsay always struggled politically in the upstate. And my friends would say, I don't know why you're friends with him. And I would say, I tell you what, come play golf with us. You might not vote for him. That's up to you. But you will like him. And to the person, they said, begrudgingly, they said, you know what? We do like him. He's so self-effacing, wicked sense of humor, And he spared no one, including himself. Look, his staff was his family. And in addition to Darlene, and I've obviously got to know him really well over the decades. Like, I joke with them, being the communications director for Lindsey Graham's the hardest job in the world. I'd rather roof houses in July barefoot than be his comms director. But once you accept that all of us are flawed, and there are things that every friend I have that I wish they did differently, but you just make up your mind. They're your friend, and you're going to love them. And God knows I am so imperfect. I am so imperfect. But He loved the country. He wore the uniform. He didn't talk a lot about his service, and he didn't rely on the difficulty of his upbringing. He made no excuses for it. I mean, he didn't want anybody feeling sorry. He wanted you to laugh. He wanted you to think. God, I remember one time, Ross. I mean, I was looking at his poll, and Tim had like a 93.7 approval rating. And, of course, if you know Tim Scott, he's out there trying to find the 7. What can I do to win you over? Lindsay was like 51-49, and he looked at me and said, great, I got some room to play here. I mean, I'm doing better than I thought I was. They just had different outlooks. Lindsay, you know, look, he was well aware that he had detractors. But he wasn't upset with you about it. I never saw him. We walked through a lot of airports, and I heard a lot of things. Never once did he stop and engage. Never once.
1: All right, I got a few things I want to talk about with you in no particular order. I'm going to say this probably a little bit more true of Tim Scott than of you in what I've seen of you guys on television in recent days. With Tim, and with you to a degree, the conversation about Lindsey Graham was 100% upbeat, and especially with Tim. I mean, Tim Scott always smiles. You know that better than I do. And I'm going to ask you this question out of true curiosity, because I'm Jewish and I'm not very religious. And I wonder if there is an aspect of the faith that you and Tim both have. I'm not saying you think about your faiths exactly the same, but you're probably not very far apart, that allows you to go through an event like that with a kind of equanimity that I think would be very difficult for me.
0: Well, Tim is what I would describe as authentically and devoutly spiritual. And while, and you put your finger on it, I grew up in the church, but my beliefs are somewhat more complicated, I would say, than what Tim's are. I saw a lot of awful things in my life, and I do wonder how a God could let things happen to children. And so I do struggle on that aspect. I just have to believe one of two things. Worst case scenario, he is at peace. Worst case scenario. Best case scenario, he is reunited with his parents. And that's the way I have to look at it. I don't mean to sound like Pascal doing his wager, but if Tim is right, if my wife is right, if a big part of me is right, then he is reunited with two people that he hasn't seen in a long time. If we're wrong, then there are no more ugly comments. There's no more pain. There's no more having to make tough decisions. it's just eternal peace and rest, and either one is okay.
1: When you were talking with Tim on your show on Sunday, you said, and I'm quoting you to you here, we tend to think of political people in political terms. Can you elaborate on that a little bit?
0: Yeah, I mean, I think the first thing that goes through people's minds is how he cast a vote or what he did in terms of, you know, his role in the Senate. My son couldn't, I mean, he could tell you what Lindsey did for a living, but he didn't care. My son's the only lawyer in the world that doesn't want to be a federal judge. To him, he was a golf partner. To my daughter, he was just the funny guy that my dad hangs around with. To my wife, he was just, please don't say that on television. Please, I mean, she's not a cursor. Riding in the car with him, trying to be respectful of my wife is one of the funniest memories. He didn't act like a senator. He didn't carry himself. Ross, he would carry his bag through the parking lot at my club. And the only rule I had at my club is don't talk politics with him. Let him be a golfer today. Yeah. So, yeah, we tend to think of people in terms of what their title is. But when I think of Tim, I think of Mindy and I think of his kids. And he's not going to be a senator forever. Lindsey, you know, he died, and I'm sure his colleagues remember his work, but his sister, he wasn't a senator to his sister. That was my big brother, Greg and Denise, who helped raise him when his parents died. I don't care whether Lindsey left and started practicing law, whether he retired. If he'd been beaten, we'd still be on the golf course. It wasn't like a transactional political relationship.
1: We're talking with Trey Gowdy, former congressman from South Carolina, and great friend of Lindsey Graham. How did you first meet Lindsey Graham?
0: You know, Ross, we met the same way all great friendships begin. He endorsed my opponent. and that's a true story. And after I narrowly, which actually, if you promise not to tell him, probably wound up helping me. So after the race, he's the first person to call me and said, I will be the best friend that you have in Washington. And I've been doggone. There were four of us, four freshmen that came in together, Tim McMulvaney, Jeff Duncan, and me. And I've been doggone if he was not. There was no piece of advice. He was so nurturing and helping to us. And I kind of thought, like everyone, when I'm out of politics, people won't return your phone calls anymore. I just kind of thought there's nothing better than a former member of Congress. If anything, he called me more when I was gone. I mean, the fact that he is playing golf as often as he was with someone with no title, no status, not going to run again, not going to be anything again. He was nicer to me when I was out of office in some ways, which tells me that the friendship was not based on politics. It was just, I made him laugh, whether I wanted to or not, I guess. Sometimes he'd probably laughing at me. Shane Beamer sent this video. He's the coach at South Carolina. I didn't even know he took the video. Lindsey and I walking down the fairway in Cashiers, North Carolina, arguing with each other, where we didn't think anybody in the world was who knows what we were fighting about. Probably his cargo pants. I was probably saying, how in the world can you wear pants that have 16 pockets to a nice golf course? How can you do it? I don't know what we're talking about, but my gosh, I never went to bed mad at him, and he never went to bed mad at me.
1: All right, I've got 2 minutes left. I want to get in two other questions that are not about Lindsey. So first, obviously, Tim Scott knows you way better than I know you. And, you know, I consider you and I at least friendly, maybe even friends.
0: Yes,
1: When I saw the tweet from Tim Scott sort of talking about you as fulfilling the rest of Lindsey Graham's term before his sister was picked, what immediately went to my mind was General Sherman saying, I will not accept if nominated and will not serve if elected. Like, I can't imagine someone less likely to say yes to that than you. Do I not understand you?
0: Yeah, no, you understand me very, very well. I am extremely grateful. Tim Scott will preach my funeral. That is how much I love that man. You know, when you're in D.C. is kind of the epicenter of the world, and you kind of think, I mean, I think selfishly, he'd probably like to have a friend up there. It can be a lonely place, but both Lindsey and Tim spend more time talking about my job than I do asking them about theirs. And there's a peace when you're out. And I'm grateful, but Darlene, whom I have known for a long time, it was so symmetrically beautiful and poetically beautiful. I'm always happy when people, you know, don't cuss at me or think, you know, the worst. And Tim's a dear friend, but that was from Tim. That was not okay. From Trey. I can't afford the alimony. My wife would kill me.
1: Last very quick question. One or two times ago that I had you on my show was to talk about your excellent crime thriller novel, The Color of Death. And I don't remember every word, but I remember a cliffhanger at the end. So I wanted to ask you, Trey, when's the next book coming?
0: Sooner than you think. The untimely death of my friend postponed the announcement, but it is, I just didn't want to talk about anything other than Lindsey.
1: I understand.
0: At least until we send him home. But it is coming, it is written, it is done, and it is sooner than you think, and I can't wait to send you a free copy. Don't spend your money on it, I'm gonna send you one.
1: Trey Gowdy, one of the true good guys, one of my very favorite people, not just on Fox, but on cable news generally, because he's such a straight shooter, such a principled guy, and I admire it tremendously. Trey, thank you so much for spending time with us today. I know it's been a very difficult few days, and you've spent a lot of time talking about it, so I really appreciate that you made time
0: God
1: for
0: bless
1: me.
0: You, Ross. Thank you for letting me do it. It's therapeutic to talk about him, and I appreciate it. Congratulations, best wishes, and good luck to Guy. But you're doing an excellent job filling in for him.
1: Thanks so much. It's a great Trey Gowdy. I'm Ross Kaminsky, in for Guy Benson. We'll be back in a moment.
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9: 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A conservative businessman, not a career politician.
10: I will back President Trump 100%, and I will always put America first. I'm Dan Franzese, and I approve this message because voters deserve better than career politician Scott Singer.
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11: 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Turnpike North still reporting an accident at Griffin Road. One left lane now blocked with heavy traffic back to Hollywood Boulevard. I-95 South, an accident on the exit ramp to Copeland's Road West. The right lane is blocked there. And Broward University Drive South still reporting an accident at Royal Palm Boulevard. And Royal Palm Boulevard East, an accident at Riverside Drive. 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I'm Sharina.
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For Guy Benson, thanks for your company. Appreciate your spending a little time with me. I saw this crazy story over at the Associated Press that I wanted to share with you. This here's the headline. Check this out. Charges against California dad who drove family off cliff dropped after mental health treatment. Okay, so sometimes you find stories and you think to yourself, only in California. So this is one of them. So a guy named Dharmesh Patel, 45 years old, was charged with attempted murder back in 2023 after he drove his Tesla, in which obviously he was the driver, but in which was also his wife and two young kids, drove the Tesla off of a cliff on the Pacific Coast Highway, 250 feet off the ground, 250 feet. All four people in the car survived. Now, first of all, that probably should be an ad for Tesla. But in California, apparently they have a thing where a judge can say, all right, instead of sending you to prison, I'm going to send you to do mental health treatment in what is called a diversion program. He did this thing with a psychiatrist at Stanford and a family therapist. He completed it. But here's the thing. Because of the way the law is written in California, the judge handling the case is required to dismiss the charges. Dismissed. After the, and by the way, it gets wiped off of his record too. Now, his people were claiming that he was suffering through major depression with hallucinations. And it could be true. I'm not saying that's not true. But the idea that not only does he not do any time in jail, but it's actually wiped off his record is pretty remarkable, even for California. Prosecutors in that district, which is San Mateo, California, they opposed diversion for this guy. And I guess one of the things they're going to do is to try to get the legislature to do something where you can't get diversion for attempted murder. And I guess for murder as well. I don't know if murder is eligible, but clearly attempted murder was. Imagine that, though. You drive your family off a cliff, and let's just say he's very sympathetic. He's dealing with this stuff. He gets to go to the therapist for a couple of years, and he's good. Talk about a get out of jail free card. Amazing.

0: This is Mike Motta from the law firm Hicks & Motta. I've been practicing law in Palm Beach County since 1995. I've seen a lot during these past 30 years. But lately, I've seen car accident victims make the mistake of hiring the wrong law firm to represent them during their claim. They either never meet with their attorney never calls them back, or they have no idea the status of their claim. This will never happen to you at Hicks & Motta. Why, you ask? Because you matter, your case matters, results matter.
1: Hicks & Motta, get the money you deserve. 561-683-2300.
2: I'm Michelle Franzen. In Mississippi, the investigation continues into the death of Nolan Wells, a teen who traveled with friends on a boat during a holiday celebration to Horn Island. He did not return. ABC's Aaron Katursky is in Ocean Springs and says his parents met with the county prosecutor today about the case.
3: The district attorney for Jackson County here, Angel Myers McElrath, will ultimately present the case to a grand jury. But today, she is there to offer victim services to Wells's parents before the grand jury decides whether the 18-year-old's death after a July 4th boat trip with friends involved a crime.
2: Escalations between the U.S. and Iran continuing, with the U.S. carrying out more strikes today on Iranian targets. It marks the first daytime U.S. strikes in Iran since the first 40 days of the war. President Trump in Pennsylvania this hour, speaking at a defense innovation roundtable. And the producer price index, tracking wholesaler prices, fell in June. This is ABC News.
4: This is a Bloomberg Money Minute. Modest gains for all the major averages today on Wall Street after a better-than-forecast read on inflation at the wholesale level in June, mostly thanks to lower prices at the gas pump. Now, even though producer prices still rose by a strong 5.5% from a year ago, and tensions in the Middle East are still simmering, the Dow today rose 150 points, the Nasdaq up 162, the S&P added 29, and oil moved higher. It's moving even higher above $80 a barrel in late trading. Amazon is launching its new satellite internet service called Amazon Leo in South Africa next year, beating Elon Musk's Starlink service to the punch there. And the founder of Hinge is launching a new dating site this year called Overtone, which TechCrunch describes as a voice and audio-forward AI matchmaking service, providing highly curated introductions. 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
9: 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Turnpike North still reporting an accident at Griffin Road. One left lane now blocked with heavy traffic back to Hollywood Boulevard. I-95 South, an accident on the exit ramp to Copeland's Road West. The right lane is blocked there. And Broward University Drive South still reporting an accident at Royal Palm Boulevard. And Royal Palm Boulevard East, an accident at Riverside Drive. 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I'm Sharina.
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11: From the WPBF 25 Weather Center, I'm First Warning Meteorologist Glenn Glazer. Tonight, any rainfall will taper off during the evening hours, and overnight skies will be mostly clear with low temperatures in the 70s and light westerly winds. On Thursday, high temperatures low to mid-90s, the heat index in the low 100s, and isolated afternoon showers and thunderstorms are possible.
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15: All right, thanks, Prevagen, and I'm Ross Kaminsky in for Guy Benson. And it's been quite some months since I've had the distinct privilege of filling in for Guy, and I'm so happy to be back. And I think the last time or the time before last that I was able to do this, we had Dr. Mark Siegel join the show. And the doctor is a Fox News medical correspondent and author of the new book, which wasn't out the last time that we talked, The Miracles Among Us, How God's Grace Plays a Role in Healing. So, Doc, it's really good to speak with you again. And thanks for making time for us today. I appreciate it.
16: Always great to be on with you, Russ, and welcome.
15: So let's just talk about the Lindsey Graham medical thing briefly. And the reason I say briefly is, unless you think I have got something wrong here, what killed Lindsey Graham is not a thing that we can or should be kind of walking around thinking about how to protect ourselves from.
16: Well, what do you mean by protect ourselves from?
15: In that it's not a thing like, oh, I'm not eating very well, so I could change my diet and lower my risk of aortic dissection as an example. Like this is, you tell me, you're the doctor, but it seems like a somewhat rare, out of the blue thing. And maybe you can tell me if there would be a test a person could have, even theoretically, to determine whether you're at higher risk of such a thing.
16: Well, there's a way to look at it in a large scale way without zeroing in on the idea of a dissection or an aneurysm. You should say, what can I do to reduce my risks in general of cardiovascular disease? Because you're much more likely to have coronary disease or a problem like that than a ruptured aorta or a dissected aorta. The dissected aorta occurs maybe 15,000 cases a year. And heart disease itself kills 800,000 per year. So I think you should think of how can I decrease the amount of pressure on the heart? The answer is you can lower cholesterol. You can exercise more, you can lose weight, you can get your blood pressure under control, you cannot smoke. All of that are factors. He had, Lindsey Graham had plaques in his aorta, which almost definitely means he had plaques in his coronary arteries too. Since the coronary arteries are so narrow, they're much more likely to be a problem, but it's an overall problem. What is your diet? What are your lipids? Are you being screened? Are you having, CT angios? All of that.
15: Okay. That makes sense. So this was not the medical equivalent of being struck by lightning, where you couldn't do anything to reduce your risk. And it's a great point that you make, because the medical examiner did mention cardiovascular disease, and I should have included that more in my question to you, because as you're pointing out, what happened to him is a thing that can be an effect of an ongoing medical condition where you could lower your risk.
16: Well, I think that you have to see it coming. And again, this is a warning sign to the entire population of what you can do. I left out one big one here, which is your family history. What is your family history?
15: Right. Right. Okay.
16: So I'm not sure the question you're asking, Ross. Ask it again, because I'm not quite getting it.
15: Okay. I think what I was trying to get at is, so sometimes a famous person passes away and the public gets very worried about whether that's a thing that's going to kill them too. And I see you in your role as one of the leading doctors on television explaining things to the public as maybe helping me and others understand just how to think about this.
16: And I'm telling you that the way to think about this is my aorta going to burst, or am I going to get a dissection in the aorta, which means that the three layers of the aorta come apart and the inside layer tears and then you get blood, or you cut off flow to the heart through the coronaries. But in his case, he almost definitely ended up blood with a lot of blood into the pericardial space and your heart stops pumping out. That's very unusual. This is a wake-up call for the overall category of heart disease, not just the aorta, but the heart itself, the coronaries. Are you getting screened? Did you have a stress test? Did you have a CT angiogram? All of that is, what's your diet? What's your cholesterol? Have you been checked lately? We have so many tools of both diagnosis and to get you back on the right track. We've got a drug called Repatha now. You know, one of the top preventive cardiologists in the world, Steve Nissen, I said to him recently, how low should your LDL cholesterol be? And I thought he was going to say the usual 70 or 60. He goes, as low as possible. Because the recent studies are showing that you can get the plaque that we're talking about here to reverse. You know, so wow. What we've been able to accomplish over the last decade has put us into a whole nother realm. So knowledge is power is an old cliche. It certainly works when it comes to the heart. And that's what I want the public to take away from this.
15: Excellent.
16: There's another study that shows that if you exercise, if you walk fast every single day, if you do regular exercise, you're going to decrease your risk of having a heart attack.
15: Very good. Let me switch gears with you. We have this story going around the country about this cyclosporiasis and, you know, GI illness, parasitic illness. I think my wife had this, actually. I won't go through the symptoms, but wasn't nice. And I'd like to know what your advice is for people listening to us right now who would like to preferably not get this particular GI issue from this particular parasite.
16: Well, first of all, we have to see it in the context of what the risk is. How many cases are there? How many people are there in the United States? I mean, this is not affecting 350 million people. It's affecting 5,000. So everybody today asks me, can I eat lettuce? And the answer is there's about a 10,000-to-1 chance if you ate lettuce, you wouldn't get this. So it's the mystery, the not knowing, the worry of some parasite. Everybody hates the sense of that gets everybody worried. It's a feeling of uncleanliness. And what am I going to do if I get this thing? It gives people the heebie-jeebies, right? So then you personalize the risk and you think it's going to happen to you. I mean, it's great practice to wash your produce anyway. And it's a great practice to wash your hands with soap and water anyway. And then on top of that, I'm saying that your chances remain extremely small. And then it only lasts, and I'm not trying to minimize this thing, for June and July.
15: Right.
16: It's usually gone by August.
15: And I'm not trying to maximize it, right? I'm not trying to scare people either.
16: You're just asking a question. No.
15: Yeah. Yeah. And I don't live my life in fear, and I definitely don't live my life in fear of lettuce. You know what I thought was kind of interesting, Doc, was the Washington Post and a couple others. I want to be careful with this because it's in other people's headlines. Here's the Washington Post headline. Authorities investigate Taco Bell and lettuce as the cyclosporiasis outbreak surges. And I thought it was a really odd story because basically, as you get through the story, they say, we don't actually have any reason to think that Taco Bell is the source of the problem. And yet it's in the headline. Do you have anything to say about this?
16: Well, I don't know what it is. You know, I would suggest that it's most likely coming from packaged salads because the packaging is how you introduce this. This bug lives in the soil and it lives in feces. So some food handler or somebody on a manufacturing plant introduced it to something where it then propagated. It isn't ubiquitous, Ross. It's not in the environment. It's not floating in the air. So somebody introduced it into what we call the food chain. And the most likely place is in packaged salads, which include lettuce. It tends to stick to lettuce, to cilantro, to raspberries, because it can stay in the folds. But I don't think, again, it's not that lettuce is unsafe. It's that some packaging or processing got it into the food supply. And it's limited to how far it can go.
15: Right. And it's not native to the United States, right?
16: Oftentimes it comes from Europe and or another part of the world and then gets here. It's usually imported, but I can't say that because we haven't pinned it down totally right now.
15: We're talking with Dr. Mark Siegel, Fox News medical correspondent and author of The Miracles Among Us. Doc, are you following this guy, Abdul El-Sayed, who calls himself a doctor, at least out in Michigan? Are you following the ins and outs of him, you know, calling himself a physician and criticizing Dr. Oz for selling stuff, and then it turns out he's selling snake oil as well, it appears. Are you on top of this story at all?
16: I wrote an op-ed about this about a week ago. I wrote an op-ed in Fox.com about this because I feel that it's a really important issue. Because what is a physician? And a physician is defined by states as somebody with a medical license. Now, why does that matter? Because a physician is somebody who intervenes, who helps patients, who exhibits humanism, compassion, utilizes the tools, the latest tools we have. And one of the reasons El-Sayed deserves the attention for this is because he's saying, hey, he even says this in a book he wrote, hey, I'm the one who should be able to reform Medicare and Medicare for all, because I've never taken money from insurance companies. I believe just the opposite. It's trying to work with the disaster of Medicare and Medicaid that puts us in a position to know that extending it to all, it makes the problem worse. He's not working with it. He's outside of it. He's an academic. He's an epidemiologist. He's got great credentials, but he's not getting his hands dirty. And he shouldn't use the word physician. The word physician is somebody who's curing, treating, diagnosing, or at least studying new cures and new treatments like a physician scientist.
15: Yeah, I'm with you on all that. And you may recall from the last time we talked, both my parents are physicians, or let's say they're retired now, but they were actual physicians. And I was pre-med for a while, but I decided I'd leave that to you. And I wonder, this is sort of more of a political question in a sense, but if you lived in Michigan and voted in Michigan, just putting aside your policy preferences and whether you're Republican or whatever, which I don't even know, but how much would it bother you, knowing what you know and doing what you do, that a guy is calling himself a physician who doesn't have a medical license?
16: I think it's problematic because it's deceptive. I don't want anybody that's trying to become a U.S. senator calling themselves something they're not to begin with. And then the traits that physicians have are useful for senators. I mean, look at Bill Frist, who started a transplant center, you know, who did heart and lung transplants, was a pioneer in that, you know, or Bill Cassidy, who started clinics for the poor, is a gastroenterologist. You know, we have multiple physicians in the Senate who have helped people. Rand Paul has run an ophthalmology practice for 20 years and also has done emergency care, and he's gone to underserved areas. So I think it's unfair to the people who really are physicians. And there's a certain point to be made that those people are bringing traits to bear as senators that are helpful that come from their being physicians.
15: I agree with you. I don't know, you know, whether Michigan voters will catch this or will care about it, but I think it does get to character. And I don't vote in Michigan, so I'll leave that to Michiganders to decide on his character. But you add this to the fact that he has been out there criticizing Dr. Oz for whatever product Dr. Oz was involved with or products Dr. Oz was involved with back in the day. And now we find that El-Sayed was, you know, hawking products himself. And you're, you know, anybody's welcome to be involved with whatever product they want to be involved with, as long as it's not killing people. But the hypocrisy there is really next level, even for politicians.
16: I think that it's also part of the whole idea of going ultra left and going, to the point where we're dealing with a lot of socialism and democratic socialism, what that is, and the entitlement states and undercutting capitalism and what brought us to be a great country in the first place. So I don't think it's an isolated incident.
15: Dr. Mark Siegel, Fox News medical correspondent and author of The Miracles Among Us, How God's Grace Plays a Role in Healing. Mark, thanks so much for your time. Appreciate it.
16: You bet. Thank you.
15: All right. Interesting conversation. The Lindsey Graham thing, I don't know. You heard the conversation there with the doc. What happened to Lindsey Graham really did feel like a bolt of lightning. And in the sense that Dr. Siegel explained, there are other things you can do to prevent not just that, but things even in that neighborhood from happening to you. I think that's an important lesson. I'm Ross Kaminsky in for Guy Benson.
14: In the swamp, not of the swamp. Guy Benson.

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9: 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Turnpike South, an accident just after Glades Road, and another at Atlantic Boulevard. I-95 North, an accident at Broward Boulevard, with heavy traffic back to DB Boulevard. I-95 South, an accident on the exit ramp to Copeland Road West. And West Palm Beach, 45th Street West, an accident just after I-95. Yamato Road West, an accident just after Military Trail. And in Broward, Commercial Boulevard West, an accident at University Drive. This traffic is service of Massage MV and the Traffic Center. I'm Sharina.
10: Thanks for spending a little time with me. Just a few more minutes together in this hour. And I feel like since we are a nation at war, we should probably talk about that for a couple of minutes. One of the more interesting things that's happened in recent days was the president announcing a couple of days ago, to the surprise of many, that he intended on charging a toll of 20% of the value of the cargo on a ship to ships transiting the Strait of Hormuz. And it surprised a lot of people because Secretary of State Marco Rubio had said very definitively, no nation can charge tolls here. It's a violation of international law. It's an international waterway. President Trump described it rather than, he didn't call it a toll. He called it a reimbursement. And I will say, I get it conceptually, and especially in the mindset of someone like Donald Trump, for whom almost every decision has a financial aspect. And we're spending billions and billions of dollars keeping the Strait of Hormuz open, for the benefits of which accrue somewhat to us, but more to other countries, actually. And so I get the idea that, all right, if we're going to spend billions of dollars, we want to be repaid for some of it. But you just, you really can't do it. You really can't do it. And on my own blog, which, by the way, you want to follow me online, if you can go to rosskaminsky.com, rosskaminsky.com. And I said, look, here's what I think is going to happen. I think we're never going to collect any money. And I think instead, President Trump is going to announce something where he says that the Gulf Arab countries are going to do something that benefits the United States, and that will take the place of these tolls or this reimbursement. And sure enough, he did that. And he said, and I'm going to quote from his post on Truth Social, "I've decided to replace the 20% United States reimbursement fee with trade and investment deals that the various Gulf states will be making into the United States." He goes on from there, but that's what you need to know. In the meantime, the United States is aggressively stepping up on attacks on Iran, which I think is a good and necessary thing. I'll be back tomorrow. I'll be in for Guy again tomorrow, and we'll talk about that in a little more detail. Have a great rest of your day.
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17: From ABC News, I'm Michelle Franzen. The U.S. carried out rare daytime strikes today against Iran's coastal defense systems as the battle over control of the Strait of Hormuz takes a new turn. Iran also beginning to fire back at U.S. assets in the region. ABC's Christian Cordero has more.
18: This video circulating online is from the southern port of Chabahar. Another video posted online shows Iran's retaliation in the escalating attacks, hitting a building in Kuwait that Iran's regime says stored U.S. weapons. Gulf allies, including Bahrain and Jordan, say their air defense systems have intercepted incoming missiles.
17: Secretary Pete Hegseth announcing troops will be tested annually for testosterone levels.
19: Under the new policy, service members aged 30 and older will receive annual testosterone screenings as part of their routine health assessments. And those diagnosed with a testosterone deficiency will have the option to undergo testosterone replacement therapy. Low testosterone levels have long been a concern in the military, though doctors have raised concerns that the online popularity of the therapy could lead to overprescribing. Peter Haralambos, ABC News.
17: President Trump has overturned the pause on vehicle stops by federal agents during immigration operations. That directive issued yesterday by HHS Secretary Mark Wayne Mullen following officer-involved shootings in Maine and Texas. In Maine, the state attorney general's office says it continues to investigate the fatal shooting of a Colombian immigrant by federal law enforcement. ABC's Victor Oquendo says the family is demanding a transparent investigation.
20: Outrage grows over a deadly shooting in Biddeford, Maine, where 25-year-old Johan Sebastian Guerrero was shot and killed, even though he was not the intended target of immigration officers. According to representation for the family, Guerrero had a Social Security number, as well as work authorization in the United States. DHS says Guerrero entered the country illegally in September 2023, but obtained a work permit in 2025.
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1: 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Turnpike South, an accident just after Glades Road, and another at Atlantic Boulevard. I-95 North, an accident at Broward Boulevard, with heavy traffic back to DB Boulevard. I-95 South, an accident on the exit ramp to Copeland Road West. And West Palm Beach, 45th Street West, an accident just after I-95. Yamato Road West, an accident just after Military Trail. And in Broward, Commercial Boulevard West, an accident at University Drive. 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I'm Sharina.
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3: From the WPBF 25 Weather Center, I'm First Warning Meteorologist Glenn Glazer. Tonight, any rainfall will taper off during the evening hours, and overnight skies will be mostly clear with low temperatures in the 70s and light westerly winds. On Thursday, high temperatures low to mid-90s, the heat index in the low 100s, and isolated afternoon showers and thunderstorms are possible.
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5: 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And now, filling in for Guy Benson, here's Ross Kaminsky.
6: Let's do this. I am so pleased to talk for my first time, although I know he's been a guest with Guy in the past. Representative Andy Ogles, who is a Republican from Tennessee, Tennessee's 5th Congressional District, if I remember correctly. Andy can correct me if I'm wrong. Representative Andy Ogles, thanks for joining us here on the Guy Benson Show. It's good to talk to you for the first time.
7: Yeah, absolutely. No, and you nailed it. It's Tennessee's 5th district, although it's been redrawn, so it looks entirely different for next Congress. But yeah, absolutely the 5th.
6: Oh, after the redrawing, what zoo creature does it look like now? Is it a salamander or a lemur? What does it look like?
7: Well, you know, currently I have parts of Nashville and southern middle Tennessee, and now it goes around Nashville, grabs Fort Campbell, which is an honor to be able to serve our soldiers, goes up to Real Foot Lake, and then down to Memphis. So I've got this giant broken horseshoe. But you know what? It's a beautiful district. I've been traveling it like crazy, and early voting starts on Friday, and so yeah, it's an honor to serve, and I look forward to getting to know that part of Tennessee even better.
6: Yeah, and I envy you, separate from the shape of your district, living in a state that has the wisdom to not have state income tax.
7: That's
6: a good thing, too. Let's talk a little bit about your Anchors Away Act. And you know, you and I don't know each other. I'll tell you, I'm fairly libertarian. I'm very Constitution-oriented. And I think, as I understand the Anchors Away Act a little bit, I think I'm probably with you on some of it and not with you as much on some other parts. And I'd just love to talk to you about the key sections. So why don't you tell us what the key sections are and we'll discuss.
7: Yeah, I mean, in short, we've got an anchor baby problem specifically, and really to put a fine point on it, is that you have some of China's Communist Party, the party elite, whether they travel to the United States or they travel to a territory somewhere like Guam, they have a baby, then they return to China, and that individual is raised in the Communist Party. They're taught to hate America. They're taught that they should work to supplant the United States of America. And yet, because they qualify to be a U.S. citizen, those individuals who hate this country, who've never lived in this country, could run for president of the United States. We have a gaping hole in our immigration policy that has to be fixed. So Anchors Away is kind of an emergency, situation, action that plugs that hole until we can redo our immigration policy where we can clearly define who can and can't travel here and have children here and become a U.S. citizen, et cetera. And so that was kind of the impetus for it, is because of the Supreme Court decision kicking it back, this issue back essentially to Congress. And so here we go.
6: Right. Okay. And as far as what you said there, I'm pretty much with you on all that. I'll add something, not contradicting anything you said. I'll add something. One of the things that concerns me, not, I guess.

0: your point about somebody raised overseas and then coming here to run for president. One of the things that really concerns me is somebody raised and indoctrinated in China, maybe gets a great education in China or here on something very technical, and then goes to work in some important company here as a spy for China. Well, they do lots and lots of that already. It's not like a brand new idea, but that kind of, if they come with an American passport, yeah, there'll still be a background check, but that kind of thing concerns me.
1: Oh, absolutely. And we've seen this at our universities where we've caught professors smuggling in, spores and essentially agricultural bio-type weapons. And the question would be why? And I think that is they're probing. They're testing our vulnerabilities. They're seeing how might they get something like that, those types of weapons into this country. So if they ever need to in the future, they know how to do it. And so this is why we can't allow this gaping hole in our immigration policy to stand, is because we literally know that they're trying to subvert this country. And you have, who knows the exact number, but, upwards of 1 million Chinese citizens who are communists who hate this country could literally run for office here in the United States because they're U.S. citizens.
0: So as I look at your Anchors Away bill, I see two main sections. And one is about kind of redefining birthright citizenship, and then the other is about birth tourism. So let's take them in turn. As I look at the first section, basically, and tell me if I get this wrong, but you want to pass a law that says a person born in the United States, and I'm skipping through some of the legal jargon, but will only be a citizen if at least one of the parents is a citizen or a green card holder or serving in our military. Is that close enough?
1: Yeah, absolutely. So again, someone who has, a legal attachment to the United States of America. I mean, that's kind of, when you look back at the clause in the Constitution, it was really, written for slaves and their path forward, or the children of slaves. But that being said, it's been used and abused and weaponized against the United States of America. So if you want to come here, you need to have, like you said, background checks. We need to know who you are, why you're coming. And if you want to be a U.S. citizen, there is no, guaranteed, you have to earn it. You have to have a reason to get it and not just be passed out, like tokens at a fair or something.
0: So my guess on this, and perhaps the only real way to test it would be to go back to the Supreme Court at some point, but my guess on this is that this part of what you're trying to do to change the definition of who gets birthright citizenship has already been ruled unconstitutional by the Supreme Court in their recent decision. And I'm sure you know that at least some people would believe what I said, and maybe you think I'm wrong, or maybe you think the Supreme Court would rule differently, but clearly this is an issue. So why are you putting something in a bill that at least some people would tell you we already know is an unconstitutional provision?
1: Well, Congress, we write legislation, we write laws, and I think this clearly is under our purview. And so it's my job to challenge, the status quo. We have literally a national security issue with our immigration policy. And so I'm not going to, just be complacent with a Supreme Court decision. And I would argue that, them kicking the case back actually opens the door for us to legislate it, to figure out a way to fix this and do it as our founders intended, where the House and the Senate are the legislative bodies, not the judicial system.
0: We're talking with Representative Andy Ogles, who is a Republican representing Tennessee's 5th Congressional District. Now, the other major section of your Anchors Away Act says, and I'll quote, any alien seeking admission to the United States as a non-immigrant who is pregnant and is not married to a citizen of the United States is inadmissible. I like this. And especially, if you're 1 month pregnant or 3 months pregnant, you might not even know. But somebody, you're right, 7 months pregnant, 8 months pregnant. Right. I'm fully on board with this. And I imagine most Republicans are as well. Do you think that this particular thing, which I think is very much constitutional. I think you definitely can do this. Do you think it's going to go anywhere?
1: Well, to be determined, but, you know, there's actually, you know, just as I'm moving this in the House or proposing this in the House, there's similar legislation being drafted in the Senate. So this is something that both chambers recognize as a problem. The question is how do we write it in such a way that it survives a constitutional test and that it's legally implementable? You know, it's going to be challenged in court. And quite frankly, what we want to do is, again, challenge that status quo, clearly define who can come here and who can become a U.S. citizen. And again, we know we have Chinese elite communists who were, abusing the system so that their children will have U.S. citizenship so that they can run for office. And like I said, you have upwards of 1 million Chinese who hate America who can run for president of the United States. 20 years from now, we literally could see that candidate running for office funded by the PRC to undermine this country. And I'm not going to stand by and just sit idle.
0: Can you help me understand some of the dynamics in the House where we had for a while maybe somewhere around a dozen Republicans, give or take, who were basically saying, we're not going to vote on anything, we're not going to do anything unless we can push the SAVE Act or the Save America Act along a little further. Then it seemed like that dam broke a little bit yesterday. But can you help me understand that dynamic and what the status is now? Obviously, it seems like the SAVE Act is stuck in the Senate, is probably going to stay stuck. But I'd like to understand what's the inside baseball there.
1: Yeah, so we have Reconciliation 3.0 coming up. So reconciliation is it's a procedural mechanism or vehicle in the Senate that doesn't require 60 votes. It only requires a simple majority. And so you can attach parts of the SAVE Act to that, and reconciliation has to be budget-driven versus policy-driven. So that's kind of the test. Is this really talking about budgetary issues? If so, it can be a part of reconciliation. And that, in part, is to break gridlock. So if people are disagreeing over policy points, whether that's some of the hot-button issues like immigration or abortion, for example, it gets back to the nuts and bolts of funding the country in our budget. And so there's parts of SAVE that would be hard to truly put to enact by way of reconciliation, but we can continue to move and push this along. And look, this is an 84% issue. Most Americans, I mean, those are CNN's numbers. So it's not like it was a conservative network, say that Americans want election integrity. They want the Save America Act. And so Speaker Johnson and, you know, House conservatives and others, we've gotten together and figured out how can we best, you know, implement this. And quite frankly, Thune's not going to lead in the Senate. Apparently, the Speaker and the members of the House have to lead in the Senate. And that is exactly what we're doing.
0: Yeah, I hear you. And I don't know whether the votes would be there in the Senate. I have felt a little bit, maybe give me your thoughts on this. I felt a little bit that maybe the president added some stuff to the bill that was unnecessary and tangential, and maybe still popular issues like boys and girls sports. But when you start making stuff more complicated, it can also make it more difficult. And I kind of wish we had a simpler version of this, which might make it or have made it easier to move in the Senate. Any thoughts on that?
1: Yeah, I mean, I think at the end of the day, you know, the Senate has been given a mandate by the American people. And, you know, I think, you know, most of the issues that otherwise might be attached are, again, kitchen table type issues. So they can't hide behind the parliamentarian. They can't hide behind some of these other issues. This is important to national security, and the American people want it because we know that there are cities across this country that come November are going to lie, cheat, and steal to take, you know, seats, representation away from the voters because they're going to cheat their way into those offices. And so, you know, no excuses. The gig is up. It's time to get this done. Now, unfortunately, we're to that point where it's going to be hard to implement. And I, quite frankly, I'm going to pick on Senator Thune a little bit. He's run out the clock on getting this passed and making it implementable. Now, maybe they'll do the full version after the August recess. But, you know, like Mike Lee and some of the others have said, is the Senate shouldn't go on break until they get this done. Cancel your vacations, no Codells, no trips, stay here, do your job, and get it done the way the American people have directed you to.
0: All right. We've got about a minute here, and I just want to maybe gently push back on something. You're talking about, you know, cities cheating, and I know a lot of people have said that. I've spent years looking at evidence and court cases and things like that, and I just don't see evidence of cheating on any scale big enough to change the outcome of an election. So what are you talking about?
1: Yeah, I mean, I think we've seen the ballot harvesting and the ballot fraud in some of these blue cities that certainly could impact certainly your local offices where you have incredibly low voter turnout, and whether it's the city council or the school board or your commissions or your et cetera, you know, a few hundred votes or a few thousand votes can determine the outcome. So I'm a firm believer that they cheat, that they harvest ballots, and I think it's important that we pass the Save America Act.
0: I'll tell you what, separate from my skepticism on certain kinds of cheating, I'm absolutely with you on ballot harvesting. And here in where I am in Colorado, ballot harvesting is actually expressly legal, only up to 10 ballots. But who's going to count? Right. And I actually think ballot harvesting is a huge problem, except in very rare situations where you have, you know, people in nursing homes who really, really can't go vote and need a little help getting their ballot in. But other than that, I'm absolutely with you on ballot harvesting. We'll have to see how it all plays out. Representative Andy Ogles, Republican of Tennessee. Thanks so much for your time. Great to talk to you for the first time, Andy.
1: Absolutely. Have a great day.
0: That was Representative Andy Ogles. I enjoyed that conversation, my first time talking with him. Quick pause, and then I want to talk a little bit about how Ukraine seems to be getting the upper hand on Russia. At least I hope so. I'm Ross Kaminsky, in for Guy Benson.
2: Filling in for Guy Benson, it's Ross Kaminsky.

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10: 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Turnpike South, an accident just after Glades Road, and another at Atlantic Boulevard. I-95 North, an accident just after Griffin Road, and another on the exit ramp to Atlantic Ave. I-95 South, an accident on the approach to Okeechobee Boulevard with heavy traffic back to 45th Street. In Palm Beach County, Military Trail South, an accident just after Cumberland Drive. And in Broward, Oakland Park Boulevard West, an accident just after State Road 7. This traffic is service of Massage MB and the Traffic Center. I'm Sharina.
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on the Guy Benson Show. It's Ross Kaminsky filling in. One of the remarkable things going on in the world right now is that Ukraine seems, there's a lot of fog of war, so I'll say seems, to be getting the upper hand on Russia. It's a remarkable thing. There's actually some significant relevance for the United States right now because drones are changing the nature of warfare. And actually, I heard a day or two ago in some of our attacks against Iran, we're used to hearing this with Iran attacking us, but apparently some of our attacks against Iran were one-way attack drones, both on the sea and in the air. And I would bet big money that some of this technology, maybe most of it, is coming from Ukraine working with us. Ukraine has turned into the world's leading developer of drone weapons and anti-drone technology as well. And this stuff is all slowly, but it seems like turning the tide of that war against Russia. There was a headline in the Wall Street Journal, I believe this was yesterday, Ukraine sea drone sinks Russian ship near compound said to be linked to Putin. And in the interest of time, I'm not going to share all of this with you, but there was a Russian patrol ship that was parked near some very high-end compound that some people think is Putin's, and a sea drone hit this ship. The ship's called the Emerald. And as far as they can tell from a picture, this ship is now broken in half. And this was a ship that was actually involved in an attack about 8 years ago on Ukrainian ships near Crimea. So now they've taken that out with a sea drone. And then over at the Institute for the Study of War, which is General Jack Keane's outfit, and anybody who knows Fox knows General Keane, they have been giving a lot of updates about, well, here's one. Ukrainian forces have struck 90 Russian oil tankers since July 6th. It's an incredible change, and I'm not going to go through more details. But just the way this war is evolving is, I think, part of the reason that President Trump is coming around towards supporting Ukraine. Remember when Trump said Ukraine doesn't have any cards? Well, it does seem like Ukraine has some cards right now.

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2: News, I'm Michelle Franzen. In Texas, law enforcement in Cypress on scene of a shooting at a Kroger store in Harris County. Captain Juan Flores is with the Constable Precinct 4 and says one walked out with injuries. Another victim found inside the store.
3: There's two individuals that have been shot. They both have been transported to local hospitals. They are going to be in critical condition. We're still waiting on the updates.
2: The investigation into a motive continues. The U.S. carrying out new round of strikes today targeting Iran's coastal defense systems. It comes as Iran and the U.S. are vowing to control the Strait of Hormuz. Iran also fired at U.S. assets in the region. Gulf states say most drones and missiles were intercepted. Heavy smoke from more than 800 wildfires burning in Canada has drifted into the U.S., leading to widespread air quality alerts. An orange haze settled over parts of Michigan and Niagara Falls. Fires also burning in Minnesota. World Cup fever hitting England, losing to Argentina. They'll square off against Spain in the World Cup.
4: This is a Bloomberg Money Minute. Apple today getting the long-awaited approval from officials in China to roll out its Apple Intelligence AI tool in the world's biggest smartphone market. But Apple's Chinese iPhone version will incorporate AI technology from local tech giants Alibaba, Baidu, and others. Modest gains for all the major averages today on Wall Street after a better-than-forecast read on inflation at the wholesale level in June, mostly because of lower prices at the gas pump. Now, even though producer prices still rose 5.5% from a year ago, and the U.S. and Iran continue to trade attacks, the Dow today up 150 points, the Nasdaq up 162, the S&P added 29, and oil above 80 bucks a barrel in late trading. And something new from the real estate broker Redfin. It's teaming up with the Weather Channel to bring detailed local weather data for every single home that's listed for sale on its website. 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
11: 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Turnpike South, an accident just after Glades Road and another at Atlantic Boulevard. I-95 North, an accident just after Griffin Road and another on the exit ramp to Atlantic Ave. I-95 South, an accident on the approach to Okeechobee Boulevard with heavy traffic back to 45th Street. In Palm Beach County, Military Trail South, an accident just after Cumberland Drive. And in Broward, Oakland Park Boulevard West, an accident just after State Road 7. This traffic is service of Massage MB and the Traffic Center. I'm Sharina.
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13: From the WPBF 25 Weather Center, I'm First Warning Meteorologist Glenn Glazer. Tonight, any rainfall will taper off during the evening hours, and overnight skies will be mostly clear with low temperatures in the 70s and light westerly winds. On Thursday, high temperatures low to mid-90s, the heat index in the low 100s, and isolated afternoon showers and thunderstorms are possible.
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15: Filling in for Guy Benson, here's Ross Kaminsky.
16: All right, I am Ross in for Guy Benson. And a little bit earlier today, Trey Gowdy joined me for a fantastic conversation. Trey, of course, is a former congressman from South Carolina and host of Sunday Night in America. And we talked about a lot of things, including his good friend, Lindsey Graham. I'm just trying to be really careful here because I didn't know him and he was a great friend of yours. So I just don't want to say anything stupid or wrong. He always struck me as one of a breed of politician that we used to have more of and should have more of, but don't right now, which is a happy warrior. And your other great friend, Tim Scott, is like that too. Maybe it's in South Carolina. But Lindsey Graham just, he was always smiling and happy. And I'm not saying I agreed with him all the time. That's not the point. But he just, he loved everything.
17: Well, God knows I didn't agree with him all the time. I mean, people ask me why my hair turned gray when I was 30 because I was friends with Lindsey. I mean, no. But the thing I loved about him is he was the worst in the world at carrying a grudge. Half the time he could not remember who he was supposed to be mad at. And you know, as a good old prosecutor, I was happy to remind him, this is what this person did to you. You could say the worst thing about Lindsey on Monday. On Wednesday, he'd help you get a passport. And what I told all my friends at the club, because, you know, look, I live in the upstate. That's Jim DeMint territory. Lindsey always struggled politically in the upstate. And my friends would say, I don't know why you're friends with him. And I would say, I tell you what, come play golf with us. You might not vote for him. That's up to you. But you will like him. And to the person, they said, begrudgingly, they said, you know what? We do like him. He's so self-effacing, wicked sense of humor. And he spared no one, including himself. Look, his staff was his family. And in addition to Darlene, and I've obviously got to know him really well over the decades. Like, I joke with him, being the communications director for Lindsey Graham's the hardest job in the world. I'd rather roof houses in July barefoot than be his comms director. But once you accept that all of us are flawed, and there are things that every friend I have that I wish they did differently, but you just make up your mind. They're your friend, and you're going to love them. And God knows I am so imperfect. I am so imperfect. But He loved the country. He wore the uniform. He didn't talk a lot about his service, and he didn't rely on the difficulty of his upbringing. He made no excuses for it. I mean, he didn't want anybody feeling sorry. He wanted you to laugh. He wanted you to think. God, I remember one time, Ross. I mean, I was looking at a poll, and Tim had like a 93.7 approval rating. And, of course, if you know Tim Scott, he's out there trying to find the 7. What can I do to win you over? Lindsey was like 51-49, and he looked at me and said, great, I got some room to play here. I mean, I'm doing better than I thought I was. They just had different outlooks. Lindsey, you know, look, he was well aware. He was well aware that he had detractors. But he wasn't upset with you about it. I never saw him. We walked through a lot of airports and I heard a lot of things. Never once did he stop and engage. Never once.
16: All right. I got a few things I want to talk about with you in no particular order. I'm going to say this probably a little bit more true of Tim Scott than of you in what I've seen of you guys on television in recent days. With Tim and with you to a degree, the conversation about Lindsey Graham was 100% upbeat. And especially with Tim, I mean, Tim Scott always smiles. You know that better than I do. And I'm going to ask you this question out of true curiosity, because I'm Jewish and I'm not very religious. And I wonder if there is an aspect of the faith that you and Tim both have. I'm not saying you think about your faiths exactly the same, but you're probably not very far apart, that allows you to go through an event like that with a kind of equanimity that I think would be very difficult for me.
17: Well, Tim is what I would describe as authentically and devoutly spiritual. And while, and you put your finger on it, I grew up in the church, but my beliefs are somewhat more complicated, I would say, than what Tim's are. I saw a lot of awful things in my life, and I do wonder how a God could let things happen to children. And so I do struggle on that aspect. I just have to believe one of two things. Worst case scenario, he is at peace. Worst case scenario. Best case scenario, he is reunited with his parents. And that's the way I have to look at it. I don't mean to sound like Pascal doing his wager, but if Tim is right, if my wife is right, if a big part of me is right, then he is reunited with two people that he hasn't seen in a long time. Mm-hmm. If we're wrong, then there are no more ugly comments. There's no more pain. There's no more having to make tough decisions. It's just eternal peace and rest. And either one is okay.
16: That was part of my interview with Trey Gowdy. Check out the podcast at GuyBensonShow.com or FoxNewsPodcast.com. No charge for any of that, of course, or wherever you get your podcasts. All right, coming up next, we've got the home stretch, and I haven't been here for some months, so I hope the home stretch is what it was. I am used to making fun of Christine in the home stretch, but I learned yesterday that Christine and I actually agree on something important, and so we're actually going to have to take on Dylan a little bit today. Looking forward to it in just a moment or two.
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13: 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Turnpike South, an accident just at the Glades Road and another at Atlantic Boulevard. I-95 North, an accident just at the Griffin Road and another on the exit ramp to Atlantic Ave. I-95 South, an accident on the approach to Okeechobee Boulevard with heavy traffic back to 45th Street. In Palm Beach County, Military Trail South, an accident just after Cumberland Drive. And in Broward, Oakland Park Boulevard West, an accident just after State Road 7. This traffic is service of Massage MB and the Traffic Center. I'm Sharina.
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15: Only segment I'm on. So I've declared it the audience's favorite segment.
16: The Guy Benson Show.
17: All right, I'm going to declare it my favorite segment too. I'm Ross Kaminsky in for Guy Benson. What a privilege and honor it is always to be here. So much fun. And, you know, I'm used to doing home stretch and making fun of Christine. And it's been a while since I've done this. And we were all this, the whole production gang here and I, we were texting earlier today. And I learned something about Christine that she and I actually very, very strongly agree about something yes. that Dylan has completely wrong. And I thought it might be fun, guys, to just take a couple of minutes to make fun of Dylan instead of Christine. Are you guys down with that?
15: Yeah, but can I tell the audience of what you and I really agree on?
17: Yeah, of course. Go ahead.
15: Ross and I both loved Nickelback so much.
17: Oh, my.
15: Me
18: too.
15: Love Nickelback.
17: Love Nickelback, especially their early stuff. Yeah.
15: I'm just kidding.
17: Oh, I can't believe you said that. What have I ever done to you?
15: I was good.
17: You want to tell them what we're really talking about?
15: Honestly,
17: here?
15: I forgot. What's
17: it was blue cheese.
15: Oh, yeah.
17: It's blue cheese. So my assertion is that blue cheese is a form of biohazard that should be banned by many multinational agreements. Christine, thoughts?
15: I couldn't agree more with you. It just needs to go away. The smell, the texture, the look of it. Nobody on this planet should be eating blue cheese. Let's just throw it away. And the reason, Ross, I think we started talking about all this in the chat is because I texted the group and said, you guys, I'm a rebel. I made a salad today and I'm not going to worry if I get sick or not. And then I told my husband that and he goes, really, be careful. And then I had to explain to him. I'm like, obviously, Bobby, you don't understand how women operate. You tell us within the first three symptoms, one of them is losing weight. Salad sales are going up. They ain't going down.
18: Hashtag skinny.
15: My God, you men out there. Do you not? I'm telling you, all the men out there, you will start to see a lot of women eating salads. Just putting it out there.
17: And, you know, earlier we had Dr. Mark Siegel on the show talking about this whole thing going around. And I actually think my wife had it, but I don't think she was happy that she had it.
15: Well, listen, maybe some people wouldn't be happy. I mean, me and my girlfriends always used to say, we are just one stomach flu away from our goal weight. So, I mean, if Guy was here, it's probably not the sanest way to lose weight, but don't forget, Dylan, remember when I overdosed on Ozempic. So plenty of ways to lose weight. So.
17: Wait, is that a true story?
15: Yeah, I found a woman online who prescribed me Ozempic.
18: Shonda.
15: From Camden, New Jersey.
17: Of course, yeah.
15: Mm-hmm. And I think I misunderstood Shonda's directions. So I may have doubled the dose of Ozempic. And if people know, like, the starting dose already is pretty heavy.
18: I'm pretty sure I'm pretty sure it was more than double. I think I calculated it and it was like, would be an appropriate dose of Ozempic for like an elephant. Like, I'm pretty sure the dose is like 0.5 milliliters and you were giving yourself like 5 milliliters.
15: And I tried so hard to keep it from Guy. Like, I didn't want him to know, but then I wound up in the ER. So I had to
17: wait, what did it do to you?
15: Oh, sick, like horribly sick. Did it stop
17: sicker
15: me?
17: Than...
15: Did it stop me from ever doing it again? No.
17: No, of course not. Okay, so.
15: Okay, I digress.
17: What made you sicker, ODing on Ozempic or if you accidentally ate some blue cheese?
18: Transition.
15: That's a great question because I think one of the reasons that I don't like blue cheese is, I don't know if a lot of people out there or if you guys feel the same way, but like if you get that norovirus, you know, that stomach one where it's just like really bad for a couple days. They call it the cruise ship virus. I had a blue cheese stuffed burger one night and then I got very sick for the next couple days. So like, I wonder if it's just in my mind, like I never, ever, ever eat blue cheese again. Or if Ross is really correct and like, it's just bad stomach virus or no stomach virus.
17: I think one of the fun things about radio is having conversations with people who are wrong. And so let's bring Dylan in.
18: Okay.
15: I mean, okay. Please, it's not me. So thank you.
17: Please explain.
18: I think blue cheese is great. I mean, I don't know what you guys are talking about. I love blue cheese. I think it's like the ideal dip for wings, obviously, right? I like it on salads. I actually had a little bit today, actually with lunch right before, you know, we started doing our show prep for the show, and I had it on a Cobb wrap. And I think, audience, if you agree with me or if you think I'm horrifically wrong, you can email us, gbs@fox.com. But, I mean, I love blue cheese. Do you guys like cottage cheese? Or is that also
17: pineapple? I like it with pineapple in it.
15: I like it for diet purposes, yeah.
18: I eat it to help hit protein goals for the day. But I love
15: cottage cheese has protein in it?
18: Oh yeah. If you get low fat cottage cheese, it's very good for you. I eat it almost every meal. Yeah, it's a bit of a problem.
15: Ross, that's
17: Christine, there was a story in the New York Times the other day. I think it was the New York Times or maybe the Washington Post. Where has all the cottage cheese gone? And apparently because of the high protein and this whole thing about protein these days, right? And you've got some of these TikTok influencers who have suddenly discovered cottage cheese, which used to only be a thing that like your grandparents ate after taking out their dentures, right? But now there's actually cottage cheese shortages because of everything Dylan just said.
15: I tend to believe it because, Ross, I'm sure you're not surprised, but I love to follow TikTok trends. I'm on one right now. I didn't even tell Dylan this one yet. I just started this week digestive enzymes every time I have a meal. Okay. So it's supposed to like break down your food and like help you like absorb things. But the TikTok trend with this is this woman opened the digestive enzyme pills. She put it on like a thing of chocolate pudding, and you literally saw the chocolate pudding like dissolve. And I was like, oh, sign me up.
17: Sign me up. My God. What a horrendous science experiment. That's unbelievable. All right, let me ask this question a different way, Dylan. What is a product that is theoretically considered food? Like some people consider blue cheese food. What is a theoretical food product that you feel the same way about that I and Christine feel about blue cheese?
18: Okay. I feel the same way about how you guys feel about blue cheese. I feel that way about oysters. I cannot do oysters. I think we shouldn't be eating them. I feel like they're like the rats of the ocean. I can't do it. The whole thing about oysters is you're supposed to eat them really, really fast. Like, don't chew them. But if the point is of any food is to eat it so fast you don't really taste it, I think we probably shouldn't be eating it. And maybe I'm not in the right tax bracket to enjoy oysters, but I can't do it.
15: Well, you work in radio. None of us are in the right tax bracket.
18: That's right.
15: For that. But I will say, I think I love oysters, but I think it's because it reminds me of like taking a shot, and I do love my alcoholic shots.
18: Oh my God.
17: That didn't surprise us at all. Wait, does Joelle want to jump in here on any of this? You got anything to say?
19: I feel real passionately about condiments. I take my condiments seriously. So here's what I'm going to say. Blue cheese is an abomination. If you enjoy blue cheese, please reevaluate your taste buds kindly.
18: Excuse me. Oh my gosh.
17: I think it's popular in Indiana.
18: It must be where I hail from, the Hoosier State. We love blue cheese out there. I don't know what to say.
19: Team Ranch all the way. That's it.
17: Team Ranch.
15: Oh, yeah. Like, that's a thing. And then we could wrap up after this. Some people are probably listening going, what is going on? But I guess, like, outside of the tri-state area, people put ranch on everything, including pizza.
18: Yeah.
15: We don't do that here. Like, we don't dip our fries in ranch. I like it when I travel, but we don't, you know, dip our fries in ranch. We don't pour ranch on pizza. That doesn't even make any sense.
18: I'll do you one better. In Indiana, we do nacho cheese.
17: On pizza?
18: Everything. What? Oh, yeah. Oh, yeah. Shout out to my Hoosiers listening. We'll do nacho. Like, it's very common if you go to a pizza place and you get, like, an order of breadsticks or, like, garlic knots or something, they'll give you a side of nacho cheese with it. And instead of
15: I would
18: sauce.
15: Love for you to go to, like, a traditional pizza parlor in Brooklyn and ask them for nacho cheese and ranch.
18: I've done that. I've asked for nacho cheese, and they were like, I said, can I have a side of cheese? And they were like, excuse me? And they brought out, like, a little ramekin of like shredded Parmesan. I don't think I'm in the right place to be asking these questions.
15: Oh God. Maybe we should go. Maybe
17: we've learned a lot. Yeah, we should go, but let's not go eat blue cheese. That was a lot of fun. I think we learned a lot about each other, a lot about each other there. I had no idea about the Ozempic OD. All right, that's today's home stretch. I'm looking forward to doing it again with you guys the next couple of days. I'm Ross Kaminsky, been in for Guy Benson. You can follow me online if you'd like to at rosskaminsky.com. That's K-A-M-I-N-S-K-Y. Thanks for sticking with us today, and we'll talk again tomorrow.
19: If you enjoy blue cheese, please reevaluate your taste buds kindly.
18: Excuse me.
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24: From ABC News, I'm Michelle Franzen. President Trump met with top officials in the Situation Room last night to discuss options for expanding military action against Iran. It included possible targets that could be hit in the coming days, that according to multiple sources. Today, the U.S. military carried out daytime airstrikes against Iranian defense systems, and Iran fired at U.S. assets in the region. ABC's Lama Hassan says the U.S. naval blockade in the Strait of Hormuz also back in place.
25: In response to this blockade, the IRGC has threatened to stop all energy exports from the Middle East. They said that the export of oil and gas from the region will either be for everyone or for no one. Now, as for the Strait of Hormuz, we know that both the U.S. and Iran are struggling to control the strait, but the Iranian regime is adamant that they are the guardians of the strait and even go on to say that it will remain closed until the U.S. stops its bombing campaign.
24: In San Francisco, Coast Guard search and rescue teams have not found three missing people who were on board a boat that began taking on water near Alcatraz yesterday. One person died after being found. Officials say at sunset, the mission will shift to recovery. Coast Guard Captain Jared Tosco.
26: Our crews have now been out there for 23 hours straight. They've cumulatively covered 950 square nautical miles. In addition, they've searched over 1,700 miles of track line, utilizing 11 surface assets and 4 aircraft.
24: In Texas, water rescues increasing due to life-threatening flash flooding.
27: A rare high-risk alert in effect as some areas could see an additional 10 to 15 inches of rain in the coming days, increasing the risk of life-threatening flash floods. Parts of Texas Hill Country seeing more than a foot of rain in the last 24 hours. Governor Greg Abbott issuing disaster declaration in 59 counties.
24: ABC's Faith Abube. Argentina beat England today in the World Cup semifinal. They'll take on Spain this Sunday in the final. 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
0: If you haven't...
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3: 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Here's my prediction. 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It never asked. 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Hi there, I'm Kim Komando. Tech isn't just a part of our lives anymore. 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Everything's all connected. And the truth is, most people are just trying to keep up. That's why I created The Current. 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I cover AI, crypto, scams to avoid, gadgets worth knowing about, and how to protect your privacy in a digital world that just doesn't slow down. 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

0: An accident at Davie Boulevard where the right lane is blocked. In Palm Beach County, Military Trail South, an accident just after Cumberland Drive. Police now on the scene. And Boynton Beach Boulevard East, an accident at the Turnpike. 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I'm Sharina.
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2: From the WPBF 25 Weather Center, I'm First Warning Meteorologist Glenn Glazer. Tonight, any rainfall will taper off during the evening hours and overnight skies will be mostly clear with low temperatures in the 70s and light westerly winds. On Thursday, high temperatures low to mid-90s, the heat index in the low 100s, and isolated afternoon showers and thunderstorms are possible.
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4: 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What's up?
5: I look good today. You know, I usually come in here and I think I've lost a few. I don't know what it is. Maybe I got a couple of extra steps in the middle of drinking on the 4th of July. But I got to tell you, I was watching you on the 4th of July. How did you do it, man? It was so hot outside. I got to sit in air conditioning most of the day. You were dying out there like a total professional.
4: In a jacket.
5: That was, it had to be the most miserable conditions pretty much, other than being in a hurricane that a broadcaster could be in.
4: You know, I thought about wearing something like I'm wearing right now, which is a short sleeve pearl snap of some fashion. But I just thought, man, I'm hosting a show. I got to do it the right way.
5: Yeah.
4: Most hosts and me throughout my career have relished the opportunity to dress casual. Oh, we get to dress casual. We get to be cool. And I think I'm at the point now where I'm like, well, actually, I have a hole in my wardrobe largely, which this show exists within that hole, which is super casual or like dressed with a suit on. And I don't feel super comfortable in that middle ground. I mean, I do right now, but for some reason, hosting a national news program in short sleeves feels odd.
5: I've been in media now for years, and I had to buy a suit the first time I got invited to the White House because I just didn't own a suit to go. And that was one of those, you know, there are times where you have to do it, and obviously you do very, very serious interviews at some point. It's like, I'm like, you could just show up in shorts, you could just show up like you just came from the poll to interview me or whatever for anything, but you do the big stuff, man. And I get it, America 250, you gotta dress up for it. It only happens once in our ever.
4: Where are you from originally, Tim?
5: Baltimore.
4: So the other thing is, it was hot for sure.
5: Yeah.
4: It was in the hundreds in Philadelphia. And I did a 1-hour show one day. I did a 2-hour show another day. And I was sweating for sure. It was like one of those type of situations where you're like just perma sweat. Now, I will tell you, I don't sweat a lot. I'm not a huge sweater.
5: I immediately sweat.
6: I did down there. Big time.
4: Are you a big sweater?
6: Oh, yeah. They had to follow me with a mop when I played basketball. It was crazy.
4: Gross. Patrick, you're
6: I'm human.
4: I actually don't know. Are you ever outside, Patrick? No.
7: Do you not hear me?
4: You don't. Yeah, I can hear you. I can hear you.
6: You just refused to respond to you.
4: What's the difference in the end? What's the damn difference? You know, muted, unmuted. I mean, we're talking about marginal differences here. I see his background. Yeah. By the way, I have not heard Chuck Schumer's fart, and I'm looking forward to that. Have you heard it, Tim?
5: No.
4: Oh, it's gonna be fun. He apparently farted on the floor of the Senate.
5: Good for him. You know, you get to.
4: Hold that thought. Yeah. I'm in a similar vein. Good for him. I'm changing, boys and girls. I'm changing. And I'm starting to realize something. I think I'm getting old. I think I'm getting grumpy. And I'm not doing this as a bit. There's these things that keep coming up in my life, and my reaction to them is revealing. I've always considered myself kind of a young person. I feel like I act and think and, you know, whatever, younger than I am. But it's like you reach these moments in life and you can feel, it's like you're a banana and you recognize the bruises. Like I'm starting to feel it. And in a lot of it, yeah,
5: It's when a hangover lasts more than 4 hours. Is

0: usually when
1: that. I've always been a bad hangover guy.
2: Oh, yeah, me too.
1: It's when the hangover, this 4 hours, starts forcing life changes.
0: Yeah, that's true. That's true. No, yesterday I realized how old I was. I was telling Patrick this because I had to brag to somebody about it, and I figured he would understand. I won a PlayStation at an arcade yesterday. And
1: what are you doing? What? Why are you at an arcade?
3: He's an adult.
0: What else am I going to do?
1: Are you on an Epstein list?
0: No, I'm not.
1: What are you doing at an arcade?
0: Dating has been bad, and I'm not going. That doesn't make it sound better. Dating has been.
1: Mall?
0: Yeah, I went to the I go to the arcade at the mall. And it's a national chain, comes from Japan, and it's called Round 1. And okay. So I got enough tickets to win a PlayStation. I'm single, dude, and let me tell you something, dating apps.
1: Are you talking about, like, you played skee ball until it shot out enough tickets for you to get a PlayStation?
0: Yes, I do the coin pushers, and I've learned how to, like, I have studied coin pushers now as if, like, I'm an old lady in Las Vegas, and I sit there and hit the buttons.
1: Oh my God.
0: A cigarette hanging out of my mouth.
3: It's a game of skill.
0: Yeah, it is. And I won 88,000 tickets and I won a PlayStation. And all that to say, I didn't know what medium goes into a PlayStation, if they still use discs or not. And that's when I realized I was old yesterday. But no, I do feel
1: Tim,
0: free to, yeah.
1: What are you doing? You're going to get arrested.
0: I'm not going to get arrested at round one. It's a nice arcade.
1: Should not be at an arcade. I guess in your defense, kids aren't in arcades anymore, right?
0: No, it's
1: a bunch of dudes.
2: If you can drink there, you're fine.
0: You can drink there, and it's a bunch of weirdos, and you're right. There are a lot of people who should be on lists that go there. That being said, I did win a PlayStation.
1: How much did you spend in the gaming to get to the 88,000 tickets?
0: Probably $3,000.
1: Yeah. How much is a PlayStation?
0: $5.99, I think.
1: You did not win a PlayStation. You paid five times markup for a PlayStation.
0: You know when you have a rough day with, like, Patrick, and he's got his microphone muted or whatever, and you want to go blow off some steam? I deal with politicos all day long. I get stressed out, and the only thing I can do, if I'm not drinking midday, I go and I hit my little coins. I go play the ponies, you know, and I go hit the coins, and I win the coin pusher machine. And like this is like a 2-year journey I've been on, and thanks for making me feel like a terrible person, Will.
1: Well,
0: so I come here,
1: Tim. You go to an arcade.
0: It's awesome. There will be one day when I marry a non-English speaking Japanese woman, you'll understand.
1: I was sitting in my office cramming before the show, and all I hear from my waiting room out there, like it's a doctor's office, is Tim talking about how much he likes Japanese people. I don't know who he's on the phone with, but he's going on and on about Japanese.
0: Yes, no, look, I went to the All-Star game 2 years ago, it was in Texas, right, in Arlington?
1: Yeah.
0: And
1: my
0: section was all Japanese, and I only want to go to sports games with Japanese people from now on. They're so respectful and kind, and they all had Ohtani jerseys on. It was a whole thing.
1: Do you think the Japanese psyche is dramatically different than it was prior to World War II?
0: Yeah,
1: I'm serious.
0: Seriously, they were like a dominant, like, culture then.
1: Everybody has raving reviews for the Japanese, right? Everybody. They come to the World Cup. I went to the World Cup game yesterday in Dallas, semifinal. I had an invitation to go to an arcade, but I chose to go to see France versus Spain in the semifinals.
0: I don't appreciate that.
1: And the Spanish and the French were there, okay? Well, but not that many. And it was good. There was definitely sections, and I enjoyed it, but And I've been to 2 World Cup games, both in the knockout round, one in Philadelphia, one in Dallas. And you know what everybody's talking about, like the Japanese and the Norwegians and at the group stage and the passion? I was a little disappointed in the passion level.
0: Of the Japanese?
1: No, the Spanish and the French.
0: Oh, yeah.
1: And you know, I did wonder what kind of people travel to later in the tournament. Like, you know, when you go to the Super Bowl, it's actually not that many fans of the actual teams of the Super Bowl. There are those people there, but they're not the overwhelming majority of the crowd. I felt a little bit like that yesterday.
2: In Philly, there's a lot of Japanese French fans, though, when we were there. I saw a lot wearing
1: Japanese French fans?
2: Yeah.
1: Well, I don't know what to do with that. So the Japanese raving reviews all over America. Yeah? Share that. And nice, respectful. But at the same time, it's just hard to remember. It wasn't that long ago we had like a knockdown, drag-out war with the Japanese.
0: And after that, they were like, let's just make everything cartoony and fun, and we'll just be the clean, nice society.
1: I guess.
0: Instead of bombing Pearl Harbor. That was a bit, they were like, what's the opposite side of bombing Pearl Harbor?
1: They secretly have designs.
0: Oh, they're ready to go?
1: World domination still.
0: They're trapping us.
1: Well, I don't know. Or is it just kind of tamped down a little bit?
3: And, well, they weren't like Germany.
1: Or has their psyche...
3: Because Germany is always looking to take over. So Germany, I mean,
0: oh yeah,
3: you know, Norm has a great bit about this. It's like Germany wanted to take over the world. I mean, like, look at Charlemagne, and then you look at World War One, World War Two. It's like Germany's always looking to expand. I think Japan just had that one moment,
1: which was imperial. Hugely imperial. Like, the goal of the Japanese was domination at that period of time. And by the way, you could apply this to the Germans as well. The Germans don't seem to have that same kind of machismo that they did then. I mean, are you worried about the Germans today?
3: Not anymore, because Soviets
2: could be destroyed. Gotta keep an eye on them.
3: No.
2: I think we have
0: they're sneaky people.
2: Yeah.
0: The Germans.
3: No.
1: I just wonder, has the psyche changed? I think we could do that with both those societies. Has the psyche changed?
0: I think it's definitely changed for Japan. And you just take a look at the lack of free speech. I actually, after all of the warnings that I used to get on the old Twitter about violating German law by just saying random things, and like I would get reported all the time, whatever my normal conservative views, I believe I'd probably be hauled into an office. There are two countries I believe I'd be hauled into an office, the UK right now and Germany, if I went to visit Germany. Japan, they'd show me where the Pokemon centers are. Every time I'm here, by the way, we end up talking about Japan. This is...
1: Really?
0: I've learned two things. One, I talk about Japan every time I'm here and how I want to go and meet a Japanese woman. And two, I'm going to do a thing where I sit on my phone and say weird things outside of your office in the waiting room just to like throw you. Because I know you listen to me on the phone now.
1: Let's take a quick break, but continue this conversation with comedian Tim Young hanging out with us today from the Dallas Express and Heritage Foundation. It's Will Kane Country.
4: News, sports, and talk. Will Kane Country.
1: Picture this. You're at work. 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

0: Welcome back to Will Kane Country. We're still hanging out with comedian Tim Young, media editor at the Dallas Express. I have people close to me. I'm going to leave it at that because I don't want any more exposed. Who like good content, right? And they will tell me, they tell me this repeatedly. Hey, Dad. Oh.
1: Oh, no.
0: They'll say Breaking Bad, you know, Better Call Saul, Game of Thrones, The Wire, you know, like all the great series that people talk about that are top five, top 10 series. They tell me that there is at least one in multiple anime series that on all the lists of great content are is like a top fiver. And I know the name because I've been told this repeatedly. Attack on Titan. They're like, Attack on Titan is as good as Breaking Bad. And I'm like, get out of here with your anime. They're like, I'm telling you, story-wise, character-wise, plot-wise, this is up there with the best series ever done. And I just can't bring myself to watch it.
2: You're just, you're one of those guys who's just anti-cartoon, and that's okay.
0: But are they right?
2: They are.
1: 100%.
0: Really?
2: Yeah, it's quality. There are actually a lot of very quality and long running animes that are good, but I just, that's the line too far for me. I will say that I won an arcade, PlayStation at an arcade, but you're not going to get me to buy.
0: Wait, so you're saying that their features are anthropomorphic? Is that the word? Or what is it? No. What is it when you don't show gender? What do you call that?
2: Oh.
0: I
2: know, sure.
0: We can do it.
2: Yeah.
0: Whatever. But the characters are kind of this blend of male-female in their features and this kind of thing. Is that what you're saying?
1: Androgynous.
0: And so it makes androgynous, and then thus Connor's going to be trans?
1: I mean, so far I seem to be safe, but I mean, never know.
3: Yeah. I think he's going to be okay. He's a strapping lad.
2: I mean,
1: he seems good. Okay.
3: Yeah.
1: But you could also watch
2: the little statues that I've won from. The statues I've won from round one are definitely not androgynous. I'll tell you that.
0: Yeah, they do lean into like a sexy thing,
2: which is really weird. And when you combine that with, yeah, they really do. When you combine that with a culture that is like kind of like shy and that's why they have a birth rate problem. I think is they're getting kids into these like crazy statues and things when they're young, and then combining that with like not being able to talk to each other.
0: Yeah, they got problems.
2: They got big problems.
0: It's not just the birth rate. They don't get married. They don't have sex.
2: Yeah.
0: So I think sex rates are like super low. I think Japan is the canary in the coal mine. I think we look at Japan and say this is where we're headed.
2: But they kept Islam out.
0: But they clean up their trash at World Cup games, which is...
2: Yeah, that's amazing.
0: Phenomenal. Okay. I love bouncing around on whatever pops into our minds, and I want to do more of that, but I do want to talk about this as well. All right, New York has issued a one-year moratorium, the first state to do so, on data center constructions. So, yesterday, we brought this up. I saw in our comment section some of our you know, strong members of the militia who were saying they're opposed to the data centers. So this is a left and right horseshoe issue, okay? John Fetterman tweeted out in response to this, win for China.
2: Yes.
0: So there is a theory out there that, and there's, I think there is some evidence marshaled as well, that a lot of the I think it was Florida Gal said, you know, I don't like data centers and I'm not pro-China. That's not the point. The point is that a lot of the anti-data center content that is getting into our algorithms on whatever platform, there's evidence that it is being pushed by China. So you're getting anti-data center stuff because they don't want us to win the AI race.
2: Yeah.
0: And that's what Fetterman is suggesting as well when he says to New York and Kathy Hochul, good job, victory for China on putting a moratorium on data centers. So I spent a minute following up on what we said yesterday. What are the biggest concerns about data centers? Now, I did some reading on this as well, and I'll lay it out for you in a moment, but I don't find it compelling, Tim.
2: What, data centers?
0: The evidence and the argument against data centers.
2: It's false. A lot of it's false. You know, when you take a look at one of these things that everybody keeps screaming is like water, water, water, right? When you talk about data centers, do you know what uses 32 times the amount of water in America than data centers?
0: What?
2: Golf courses.
0: Really?
2: Yes. Mm-hmm. That's a fact.
1: That's true.
2: They talk about the power grid being wiped out, right? They're like, oh, it's going to wipe out the power grids, blah, blah. There's a state that has basically no data centers and has increased their electric. I studied, by the way. I prepared for the show for once. The state that has, like, basically no data centers and has the highest increase in power grid usage, 36%. Do you know what state it is?
0: No.
2: Maine. This is not, it is nominal. The things that they are talking about, these are all talking points that have to be coming from somewhere. This is the same thing that I believed happened with the climate change grift that happened. Why are we so anti-creating our own energy and being energy independent in this country? It makes no sense. We should be the number one in creating energy. We have the resources to do it. It does not crush our environment. All of this messaging comes from somebody logically not here that wants us to be a weakened country. And I absolutely believe it's China.
0: Let's take a quick break, but continue this conversation with comedian Tim Young hanging out with us today from the Dallas Express and Heritage Foundation. It's Will Cain Country.
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10: ABC News, I'm Michelle Franzen. The renewed fight over the Strait of Hormuz leading to another day of sustained U.S. airstrikes against Iran. Here's ABC's Louis Martinez.
11: The fifth consecutive day of airstrikes, morning airstrikes, airstrikes that took place during daylight hours. Now, that's the first time we've seen anything since the first 40 days of this conflict, which now started about 5 months ago. So intense activity. We are seeing sustained operations. We are seeing now wave after wave. By one count, it's about the third wave of airstrikes that we've seen over the last 24 hours.
10: In San Francisco, the Coast Guard says at sunset tonight it will suspend the search for three people on board a boat that began to sink in the bay yesterday near Alcatraz. One person died. Severe flooding in Texas following torrential rain this week. Parts of central Texas bracing for more rainfall through Thursday. The producer price index showing wholesale prices for all goods and services fell 0.3 percentage point in June. Better than what analysts expected. This is ABC News.
12: Some people are all talk, but conservative farmer Wilton Simpson gets the job done. 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We need Republican Wilton Simpson for Commissioner of Agriculture. 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
9: 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Turnpike South, a disabled vehicle on the exit ramp to Boynton Beach Boulevard. The right lane is blocked. I-95 South, the accident at Okeechobee Boulevard has been cleared, but still seeing heavy traffic up to 45th Street. And also have an accident at Davie Boulevard where the right lane is blocked. In Palm Beach County, Military Trail South, an accident just after Cumberland Drive. Police now on the scene. And Boynton Beach Boulevard East, an accident at the Turnpike. This traffic is service of Massage Envy in the Traffic Center. I'm Sharina.
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15: From the WPBF 25 Weather Center, I'm First Warning Meteorologist Glenn Glazer. Tonight, any rainfall will taper off during the evening hours and overnight skies will be mostly clear with low temperatures in the 70s and light westerly winds. On Thursday, high temperatures low to mid-90s, the heat index in the low 100s, and isolated afternoon showers and thunderstorms are possible.

0: Welcome back to Will Kane Country. We're still hanging out with comedian Tim Young, media editor at the Dallas Express.
1: So the domestic argument against data centers is basically all under the umbrella of environmental. Yeah. And so I see it in two categories, consumption and output. So the critiques on consumption is that it eats up electricity, yeah, and thus jacks up the rates for everybody else. That's interesting stats that you just gave us. I do think there's some evidence that in the locales where data centers have been positioned, at least some have seen their electricity rates go up. Now, I'm sure that's multi-modal, like multi-contributions, yeah, to that, not just the building of data centers. New York, for example, was one they pointed to where I think electricity rates are up 68%. However, what all is going into raising rates in New York?
2: Government regulation. That's like, that's what's, right. This is all, again, you can manipulate these things to make it look like there are two things causing each other when it's extraneous variables that go into it. A lot of times it is like the leftists kind of like adding taxes and allowing their electric companies to go crazy. I think anybody who lives in Maryland would agree with that. They have basically a monopoly there, and their electric rates have gone through the roof. There are, I believe, all of the major electric companies have signed on to deals with the White House or agreed with the White House that they would not raise rates in areas where they're putting in data centers. This is all covered for.
0: You know what else I appreciate? It is driving, to your point. Climate change is a dead issue right now.
2: Yes.
0: Now, will it come back? I probably. But it's a dead issue because everybody recognizes that we need more energy. And I would say right now, everybody is adopting the everything above the board, everything above the line philosophy. We're seeing a resurgence in nuclear. We're seeing oil and gas. And we're distinguishing ourselves from Europe. Everybody's seen the problems of what's happened in Europe. Now, I don't think that's forever. I think the Democrats will come back to anti-fossil fuels. They still are, but they're not putting up big fights on things right now. They're not talking about climate change.
3: They're going to.
0: They're in their socialism.
4: Not a winnable issue anymore.
3: Because we're in a super, well, El Nino.
4: It's,
3: we're
4: not
3: about
4: a voting
3: to be super
4: issue.
3: El Nino, and it's going to be an issue. Because
0: I saw that, Patrick, that there's one expected in 2027, yeah, and that's what's going to happen. It's going to come
3: already,
0: back.
3: I think
0: and
3: we're
0: I saw
3: in one.
0: No one knows what the new Tom Cruise movie is about. Have you seen this?
2: The Digger.
0: Yeah,
2: movie.
0: Digger. But people are like, is this a climate change movie?
2: Yes, it certainly looks like it's a climate change movie. And it looks like John Goodman is playing a Trump-like character.
0: Yeah.
2: He's the big bad guy as well. I mean,
0: right.
2: This is, it
0: and
2: seems like a
0: propaganda.
2: Fall
0: 2026. So
2: yeah,
0: people are kind of saying, watch the climate change argument come back in late 2026, early 2027. But right now, the way that the left gets distracted by the passions of the moment belies the lack of authenticity in each one of the individual passions. Do you know what I mean? Mm-hmm. If you're that worried about the world falling off a cliff because of climate, you wouldn't set it aside for the current moment of socialism.
2: Yeah.
0: You know what I mean?
2: Yep.
0: Let's take a quick break, but continue this conversation with comedian Tim Young hanging out with us today from the Dallas Express and Heritage Foundation. It's Will Kane Country.
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15: It's about the war in Iran. Ellen was the first journalist to have a lengthy interview with Pope Leo after his election, and she says Leo has a quiet strength that may surprise people, but one that can take on the world leaders. He was well prepared to stand his ground even against the president of the United States.
16: I think Leo, you know, was not entirely surprised by that, but he also said very clearly he is not trying to attack anybody with what he says. He's trying to preach the gospel, and I think he sincerely means that.
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0: Welcome back to Will Kane Country. We're still hanging out with comedian Tim Young, media editor at the Dallas Express. Before we move on to more pressing matters, I promised it. I haven't heard it. This will be a treat for you, Tim, for me. Let's listen, Dan. Everyone, I want to see, because I think most of the time people say this happened, it didn't really happen.
1: I have a conspiracy theory.
0: Do you know what I'm saying?
1: By the way, after.
0: Okay, before we do, okay, this is going to be Chuck Schumer reportedly farting on the floor of the Senate. Now, I just want to say something. Most of the time these viral things happen, like even Swalwell, you know, it's always a TV studio, a flash cam. It's almost always one of those. And I'm going to be honest, I don't believe it. I don't believe most of the clips I see are actually what people say they are.
2: I'm going to turn up my volume for this. Here we go. Let's go.
0: All right. Let's listen to this.
3: And we need a complete investigation that's independent. Now on Iran and the NDAA, when all the Trump administration...
1: Bro. Wait.
2: That's real.
1: Can we play it again? Notice his reaction when it happens. Can I play it again real quick?
0: Okay, I'm going to watch his face, but here's two things that give it credibility for me. That's a genuine sound in a lot of ways, including the volume of it. It wasn't too loud. He's standing.
1: Microphone.
2: Yeah.
0: I know. That's why I'm always... And his pause helps
2: it out. It was the pause.
0: Yeah.
1: But watch his face.
0: Okay, go ahead. Let's watch his face.
3: And we need a complete investigation that's independent. Now on Iran and the NDAA... When all the Trump administration...
1: He laughs.
0: He does smirk.
1: He goes, when
0: he does laugh a little, doesn't he?
1: He goes, when the Trump administration... He does a little laugh of there.
2: It's...
1: My theory is not him. My theory is there's someone else in the room with an open mic. And that's why he laughed.
2: Hey, they can't pass the Save America Act, but they can fart in a microphone to make it sound like the Democrats are doing it.
1: It would have to be
0: somebody else near a microphone.
1: Yeah, but
2: could
1: I
2: you
1: think
2: imagine
1: all
2: that
1: on.
2: If that's if that was a setup from somebody else, like some other member of the? Because you know you've met these guys. Some of them would do that. Okay, I'm going to go down and fart in a microphone.
0: Well, look, these chairs we're sitting on, they make noises. Listen,
2: they're not going to make any noise right now.
0: I know you got to see.
2: Yeah, the leather couch thing always bothers me. There's like a few.
0: They're squeaky.
2: Yeah. Yeah, where it makes that, you know the noise, you guys know the noise when you sit on the couch and when you're trying to tuck your balls before you sit down on the couch and you squeeze in. I've had that problem before where that's happened. But also, like, you know, I give him credit. What time of day was it? Was that in the morning? When was it? Was it a morning, like?
0: This is what we were going to say earlier. I don't know what time of day it was, but if it is Chuck.
2: Yeah.
0: God bless him.
2: I'm fine with it.
0: Me too.
2: All the things he's done, a fart is the least offensive thing that's come out of him.
0: I am beginning to appreciate back to being an old man, not caring.
2: That's where I'm going to be. That's exactly where I'm going to be. Like, I'm there now, but like in like 10 years from now when I'm, how old are you?
0: 51.
2: Yeah, so when I'm 51 in 6 years, I'm not going to care. I'm just going to fart everywhere and you just deal with it.
0: Yeah.
2: Like, after all the stuff we've seen and been through, yeah, no, we're done.
1: Talk about climate change.
0: I'm tired of impressing you.
2: Yeah, I'm over it.
1: Talk greenhouse
4: gases.
1: People
4: say, like, the age is, like, 40 when you stop just caring about what other people think completely. Does that seem right to you, Will?
0: Later.
4: I mean, you're...
1: Later.
4: Because you're on TV,
0: I think it's
4: though,
0: later.
4: So...
1: I think 65.
0: I think it's later.
1: Retirement age.
0: In fact, Patrick, I thought about bringing this up on the show today. Have you ever seen the graphs on happiness, like an actuarial table on happiness over time? And the lowest, the highest ages for happiness are like early 20s and then 70s. Like when the graph peaks, that's the highest.
2: Kids. Happiness. Kids ruin it.
0: The lowest is where I am. It is. It's like 48 to 55.
2: You know what, Will? You know what would change your happiness?
1: Teenagers.
2: Come to the arcade with me. Just play some coin pushers and win, you know.
1: You think teenagers
0: But here's
1: do
0: why
1: it?
0: I think that's the lowest. Here's why I think that's the lowest to the question that Patrick asked. I think that at that point in your life, a couple of things are happening. You're beginning to show serious signs of physical decline. Like you're seeing age physically during that time frame. If you look at your pictures of yourself or your friends at like 45, 44 to 50 something, I think that's a big jump in how you look. Second, career-wise, I think you're also coming to grips with you're not an up-and-comer anymore, and the future may not be brighter than it was. You know, than it you can't. Mm-hmm. It is what it is. You're getting close to it is what it is. Do you know what I mean?
1: Yeah. Like, life's not going to change that much. You are where you are, and you're like, oh, this is it now.
4: I don't know. All hope is lost because of Rodney. Rodney was 57 Rodney? When he made it big. Yeah. Rodney Dangerfield?
0: Oh, really? Yeah. I love those stories. Yeah. I love late bloomer stories. Love
2: Clooney was like 45 when he got discovered, wasn't he?
0: Was he?
2: Yeah, he was up there, too. Yeah, I say that.
0: I remember, that's what I hold on to.
4: No.
0: He was like in that black and white movie that got a bunch of love a couple of years back. Bruce Byrne, you'll recognize him. I always remember his story because he was like, his breakthrough came when he was like 68.
2: Mm-hmm.
0: Yeah, I like late bloomer. Oh, you know who I love? The R.A. Dickey story. I read a book about R.A. Dickey. You remember R.A.?
1: The documentary was great.
0: Played for the Mets?
2: Oh, yeah.
0: Yeah.
2: With the
4: Ranger?
0: His breakthrough.
2: He was solid.
0: He was a Ranger in the first part of his career, right?
4: Yeah.
0: His breakthrough happened at like age 35 when he figured out how to throw the knuckleball. He literally broke through and became a top pitcher with the Mets at age 35.
1: So old.
0: And then he had like a 4 or 5 year run.
2: That's back when the Mets still had still gave me hope. That's actually my enjoyment of life has gone down since I've just given up on the Mets and the Cowboys. I cannot watch. It's one thing to have a team that, it's like one thing to like win a championship once in a while, but when you have two teams in two major sports that you have supported your entire life and they just can't win anything or they blow it at the last minute over and over again, it is awful.
0: But guess what? This is the year for the Cowboys.
2: No, it's not. I'll see you at the Thanksgiving Day game when I get $40 tickets on the lower deck. That's what every year I'll go.
1: I can't even imagine.
2: When Taylor Swift isn't the rumored performer.
1: Like, how will
0: for over two decades, I'll be insufferable if the Cowboys win. You don't want to be anywhere within 100 miles of me. Let's take a quick break, but continue this conversation with comedian Tim Young hanging out with us today from the Dallas Express and Heritage Foundation. It's Will Kane Country.
5: Thought-provoking interviews. 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

0: Welcome back to Will Kane Country. We're still hanging out with comedian Tim Young, media editor at the Dallas Express. You know who played at the World Cup game yesterday? Steve Aoki. Now, I don't know.
1: Did he throw a cake?
0: No, is that what he does?
2: He does.
1: Isn't he the cake thrower?
2: He's the cake thrower.
1: And he also signs Pokemon cards and hides them.
2: He's a fantastic DJ.
0: I said to my wife, she's like, who's that? I said, I think he's one of the biggest DJs in the game.
2: Correct.
0: I said, do you have any idea what that kind of guy makes? And she goes like, no. I was like, I bet he makes $100 million a year. Is that fair? Does Steve Aoki make $100 million a year doing that?
1: I think so, and he also has the one of the world's largest collections of both Pokemon and graded cards in general.
0: Really?
1: Yeah, it's a big thing.
0: He's not young.
1: No. But God bless him. I'd do the same thing with that kind of money.
2: He makes about 25 to 30 DJ. Million a year.
3: I picked the wrong career.
0: 25 to 30 million.
2: He's worth,
1: what are we doing?
0: And you know what about DJing is? Who cares how old you are? Nobody knows until they show a close-up of you at the Cowboys Stadium on that giant big screen. I'm like, oh. Because you think of it a young man's game, but not really.
1: No.
0: Diplo? DJing doesn't need to be a young man's
2: Diplo's
0: game.
2: Diplo's like 47.
3: You have to know music really well. So, like, I don't think a lot of young guys know music as well as, like, older guys. Like, as far as, like, getting
1: you have to know what to
3: across.
1: Mix.
0: Right.
3: You have to know how to mix it, you know?
2: You got to adapt.
0: Hmm. All right. Well, now that Patrick and Dan are big DJ dudes, that's going to fit with what they had to say about fighting. Let's just remember what happened on Friday. Are you guys into UFC?
2: Not even a little bit.
0: Really? Both of you?
3: I'm not a UFC guy.
2: I tried. It's nothing I've ever tried to do or been interested in doing, so I just can't get into it. And it's not just the violence. It's just like, I don't know. I just don't understand it as much as other sports.
3: With all the Brazilian jiu-jitsu in it, I think it's kind of fruity. Like a bunch of get on the ground, grabbing guys. Yeah, they're just a little, I don't know.
0: All right, that's the end of that clip, which went on to social media. So let me just tell you guys, you know, some of the feedback you got.
3: Sure.
2: It was brutal.
0: Here we go. G. Gomez says, these are what you call beta sissies. Look at them. You think they watch UFC? LOL, them sissies watch amateur golf. Now, he's got them wrong there. Sorry, Gomez. They're not golf dudes. They're WWE music guys.
2: Yeah.
0: And then D. Danny Donuts says, lots of estrogen there. I'm just going to read the comments. Yeah. Beta.
1: That's the Are You Gay guy there.
0: I know, but I didn't read the Are You Gay guy because I don't know who that supported. Because we actually played the Are You Gay guy.
2: No, it's two of us.
0: He says jiu-jitsu's gay.
1: Oh, okay.
0: He's got a clip.
1: So they might have a supporter on this one.
0: Yeah, that might be a supporter. Come on, Will. One, look at these two people. I don't want to offend anyone and call them men. And it's obvious. They're probably into Barbie dolls and tea sets. Talking about you guys.
2: Fact check false.
0: You guys took it on the chin pretty good in the comments sections here on your UFC.
1: Well, like I said, I'm a huge UFC fan. I love it. Sophie Cunningham was a ring card girl the other day. Did you see that?
0: She did.
1: The point.
0: Never ask nerds if they're into fighting. These two definitely got bullied as children. Enjoy Renaissance fairs in their spare time. This guy's got it. They're not the amateur golf guys. This guy's got it. He's closer.
3: Fair. Those are a good time.
0: The first guy that thought you guys were like country club golf guys got it wrong. These guys got it right. Renaissance fair boys.
2: It's got so
0: nominated for the the most low-T clips of 2026.
2: My wife had to get in the comments and defend us. It got bad.
1: Where's she at? On there.
2: I didn't add it.
0: Calling MMA fruity should get your mic pulled for a full few years. Yeah. You guys really took it on the chin.
2: I mean, I
3: want to say.
0: Did you put it on social media yourself?
2: Ellie did. Thanks, Ellie. Yeah. I gotta say, UFC fans are very tenacious, and they defend their sport with a intensity like no other. So I appreciate that.
0: Oh well,
2: who cares?
3: I never said MMA was fruity. I said Brazilian jiu-jitsu is fruity.
2: Defensive,
0: just to be specific.
2: Much?
0: He wants all you Brazilian ass kickers on him. That's what he wants. Not literally, the general MMA audience at wide.
2: They literally say BJJ. Right,
1: I think there's also a fighter named Charles. Is there also a fighter named Charles?
0: You're trying your damnedest to get cast your lot with these two.
3: Yeah, Charles Lindell. You Charles Lindell.
2: Don't go down this road.
1: Charles Lindell.
2: Do not join
1: Charles
2: us.
1: Charles Lindell.
2: Do not go down.
1: No, look, I don't.
0: Lindell. Lindell is the pillow guy.
1: I'll admit.
0: Mike Lindell is the pillow guy. Chuck Lindell.
1: No, there we go.
3: Lindell. Oh.
1: There you go.
3: See, I messed it up.
1: No, I was a fan. Look, I was a fan of. I actually watched I like watching the women fight, and I used to watch Ronda Rousey and Gina Carano was OG back in the day. She was actually the person who got most people into fighting. I think back in the day, Gina Carano was bigger than most of the male stars at the time when she was out, and then she went on to. You're rolling your eyes at me. I really.
0: No, Gina was big. She was big. She wasn't Ronda Rousey big, but she was big.
1: She was like the OG, of female fighters. She was like the first pretty girl who could kick the crap out of you.
0: Yeah, that's fair.
1: Yeah. So like that's that I paid attention to that.
0: Yeah.
1: I'm not I can't get into it. I like how pro America they are. I love that they did the White House thing that you had front row seats to or whatever it was that you told me about the last time.
0: Tim Young. Just if you're out there, it's Tim Young along with Tinfoil Pat and Two A Day's Dan.
2: Well, I don't think you can be lumped into this, but
0: Get them, boys. They're a bunch of soy boys. Get those betas.
2: Soy boys?
1: I mean, look, I started...
2: I like soy sauce. Get out of here.
1: I started the show by saying I won a PlayStation at an arcade. Is that guy a UFC fan? No.
2: They play them at arcade.
1: Do they?
2: Yeah, they play UFC. It's like a sports bar. Yeah. I would go with you, okay, though, too.
0: I gotta go to one of these arcades. That
2: I want to go really bad.
1: And they have a pool hall in the back. It's a whole thing.
2: Yeah.
1: Bowling and stuff.
0: Yes. I've never seen these.
1: It's fun for the entire family.
0: Round one. It's where all the Japanese girls hang out.
1: Yeah, correct.
0: All right.
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8: From ABC News, I'm Mike Dubusky. Yet another wave of American strikes launched on Iran today, with sources now telling ABC News President Trump held a meeting in the Situation Room yesterday to discuss further action against the country. ABC News senior Pentagon reporter Louis Martinez.
9: And there is a message here. The message is that the United States is going to continue to strike at these targets that have focused on attacking commercial ships that are transiting in and out of the Strait of Hormuz. And the message here is that the United States wants to see that end. They want to see a total end to those kinds of attacks on commercial shipping.
8: Iran's Revolutionary Guard Corps is now hinting at its own retaliation, saying it'll be hitting U.S. offensive infrastructure in the region. President Trump himself was at the U.S. Army War College in Carlisle, Pennsylvania today, talking about nearly $10 billion worth of new defense-related investments, including warships, submarines, and weaponry.
10: Pennsylvania will play a key role in building the arsenal of freedom to defend our nation in the modern world.
8: The president is scheduled to give a primetime address tomorrow, where he's expected to discuss new information he's received about the 2020 election. Democrats are raising alarm about the address, with concerns the White House might be introducing election subversion tactics ahead of the midterms. The fate of Todd Blanche to become the attorney general was under scrutiny today, with Blanche asked about the anti-weaponization fund Congress had all but shut down earlier this year.
11: The settlement fund's just not moving forward. There's no modification. It's just it never started. No money went from the Treasury to any other account. There's no commissioners. It's not moving forward.
8: In Texas today,
12: we are dealing with and responding to a flood that is likely going to break records.
13: in Texas history.
8: Governor Greg Abbott speaking amid a significant flash flooding threat in Hill Country. And it'll be Spain versus Argentina at the World Cup final this Sunday. 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
14: RFK Jr., the health secretary, is planning to establish a table of injuries that would be covered by the government. Health officials are proposing a plan to clarify which COVID-19 vaccine side effects would be eligible for government financial compensation, according to a new notice. The Department of Health and Human Services and one of its divisions said in a description of a proposed rule released on July 1st that they plan to establish an injury table for COVID-19 vaccines through the Countermeasures Injury Compensation Program. The table will list and explain injuries that, based on compelling, reliable, valid medical and scientific evidence, are presumed to be caused by covered COVID-19 countermeasures, and set forth the time periods in which the onset of these injuries must occur after the administration or use of these covered COVID-19 countermeasures. A summary of the rule, which has not been made public, stated. COVID-19 vaccines fall under the CICP because previous health secretaries declared and extended emergency declarations for COVID-19, which opened up the option of emergency clearance of vaccines and other countermeasures under the Public Readiness and Emergency Preparedness Act. Health Secretary RFK Jr., who just announced that he was ending the emergency declaration, is authorized under the declarations to provide benefits to people injured by the vaccines under the Act, HHS officials noted in the proposal summary. Under the leadership of Secretary Kennedy, HHS is restoring transparency and accountability because the American people deserve clear, evidence-based information about both the benefits and the known risks associated with medical countermeasures, an HHS spokesperson told the Epoch Times in an email. The spokesperson said that more information will be available when the notice is published in the Federal Register. Aaron Seary, Kennedy's former lawyer, wrote to Kennedy in 2025 urging him to create a COVID-19 vaccine injury table. He pointed to the Readiness and Preparedness Law, which states that the health secretary shall, by regulation, establish a table identifying covered injuries that shall be presumed to be directly caused by the administration or use of a covered countermeasure. An injury table would help people injured by vaccines apply successfully to the congressionally created program, which requires compelling, reliable, valid medical and scientific evidence that an injury was a direct result of a countermeasure. Seary wrote on behalf of the Informed Consent Action Network, which advocates for government transparency and change. A well-constructed injury table is needed for the CICP.
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1: Great radio stations everywhere, along with Sam and Polo. It is the Joe Pags Show. Thanks a lot for stopping by. There's a lot going on, lots to get to. It is not the flood of last year, which was very deadly, but we're certainly getting a lot of rain at home base here in San Antonio. Of course, our flagship KTSA in San Antonio. A lot of rain, tons of rain, in fact, and a tornado at some point is reported to have hit UTSA. Is that where the apartments are, Sam, that were damaged by the tornado? I'm pretty sure that's what that was.
2: I think so, but it also hit the rim.
1: Okay. So let me give you what's the latest here from our friends at News Nation, because I want to come out in the top. And again, this made national news. Everybody across the country watching what's going on in our area. And the way that this part of Texas is made, just by God, it's a lot of rock. So that means that water doesn't absorb. Like, I grew up in Florida, it absorbs. Born in New York, lived there for 7 years. The snow, once it melts, it absorbs. Here, not so much. So they've got all sorts of gullies and channels and creeks and creek beds that hope to take the rain away quickly. But there's so much rain falling in such a small amount of time that we just want to give you a quick update on this. And hopefully we haven't had any, not that I've seen any deaths or injuries, but I'm going to read this story and see if that's changed. Also, Todd Blanche is up for the job of Attorney General. We like Todd Blanche a lot. He was in front of some idiots in Congress today. Sam, I appreciate you sending me all those sound bites. But when you get to Mazie Hirono, is it me or is it time to go, really? Really?
2: Yeah,
1: she's a senator?
2: That's how everyone feels.
1: Really?
2: Yeah, it's a little crazy.
1: And then you've got, of course, Adam Schiff, who should be in prison. He should not be in the Senate. He's asking dumb questions. Blumenthal asking dumb questions. Welch asking dumb questions. Dick Durbin asking dumb questions. So I'm going to have a lot of that for you, because I think Todd Blanche is a good guy. And I think that he would be the right top cop for that job as Attorney General. I think he's already done a really good job as acting Attorney General. I'd like to see him as the actual Attorney General. But let me give you the rain update. A heavy rains drenching South Texas, tornado reported in San Antonio from Jesse Bedane from the Associated Press out of Uvalde. Slow-moving storms drenched much of southern Texas with more heavy rain on Wednesday. Some would call that today, prompting warnings to evacuate flooded areas after downpours washed out roads and farmland and led to dozens of high-water rescues across the region. National Weather Service said tornado touched down in the northwestern part of San Antonio near Interstate 10. Videos posted in social media showed what appeared to be a small twister. Local officials said apartment buildings and other properties were damaged. Warnings of potentially dangerous flash flooding or in effect for some areas of the deluge was forecast to continue through Thursday evening, tomorrow night. And authorities ordered mandatory evacuations some parts of Uvalde County. They also urged people in the areas of Bernie, outside of San Antonio, to voluntarily evacuate rather than being marooned by high water. In Kerr County, where catastrophic flooding last year killed more than 100 people, officials were in contact with summer camps and retreat centers near the rising rivers. As much as 10 to 20 inches, 25 to 50 centimeters, they had arrived for some reason, of rain was possible in some areas before storms move out. The Weather Service said there have been no reports of deaths or injuries from the tornado or the flooding, which is good news. I'm glad to hear that. As I'm looking at my local weather here where I sit, 74 and cloudy, but it also says flood watch in effect. So if you're in the local area, just be careful. Luckily, where we are, it's higher. It's up in the hills, if you will, so we're not as affected by it. Now, Sam, you're more in San Antonio proper. So is Polo. What are you guys seeing today? You guys good?
2: Well, looking out my window, it's we have some rain. We have a little bit of flooding over here, but nothing crazy.
1: Polo, you guys good?
3: I mean, as far as I can tell, everything's fine here. But, I mean, I've seen videos and pictures of, like, the area where it's got hit pretty hard.
1: I mean, absolutely. There's a lot of rising water, so be careful of that. If you're in a low-lying area, listen to evacuation orders. I mean, if you don't want to, it's up to you, but I mean, I wouldn't stay there. But if you're in a safe area, stay where you are in the safe area. I didn't go to the gym today. I didn't leave the studio. I'm like, why even face all that? Because, again, the water just sits here. And because it's so hot in South Texas, and this is me making an assumption, if you're an engineer, you want to prove me wrong, I'll hear you. But because it's so hot for so long, I think there's a lot of rubber on the road. There's a lot of oils on the road. And when it rains, it gets really, really slippery. We don't get, this rain like that we've been getting this year is not common. So this is certainly new for us.

0: So, yeah, you don't have to be in the road. Don't be in the road. Sam, I know that you drove around today. Not any issues?
1: Yeah. I mean, you know, the car's a little slippery, but it's not the car. It's the road. You know, the oil makes it kind of slick, but I don't have any problem driving in rain. Snow's a different story, but I'm fine with rain. Yeah, it was pretty heavy rain.
0: Snow is a very different story. Dad may or may not have just dumped the car in a ditch once in the snow. I may or may not have done that.
1: And I may or may not have ran a red light or two in the snow. I mean, who knows?
0: I mean, when you hit the brakes, sometimes they just don't work. You know what I mean?
1: It just kept going.
0: So be careful. If you're in our local area for our flagship, make sure you're very, very careful. And, of course, the local station's keeping you updated on what's happening with that throughout the day and the night. All right, let's get into Todd Blanch. I think he should be the attorney general. And, again, it's not just because Sam and I met him. Even if we hadn't met him. I still, just by his actions, just by his temperament, I think he's the right guy. I'm going to give you some of, if not all, of his opening statement. I think it's important that the American people hear what the potential attorney general would do in the job. And as usual, because they have their chance to take their shots, you've got some idiots on the left who take some pot shots. But he doesn't play that game. And here's Todd Blanch now. Part of his opening statement. I had the whole thing, but I probably won't play the whole thing.
2: 17 months ago, I sat at this table as the nominee to be the Deputy Attorney General, and I told you that serving in the Department of Justice was my American dream. Since then, I've helped lead it, first as deputy and now as acting Attorney General, and I'm here today to earn your trust once more. I've lived the American dream. I waited tables to get through college. Moved to New York with my wife and two young kids, went to law school at night, read textbooks on the late train home while I worked days as a paralegal at the U.S. Attorney's Office. From that start, I became a prosecutor and spent 9 years prosecuting violent gangs and drug dealers. I rose through the ranks of the Department of Justice as a line prosecutor, then a division chief, then, as of last year, Deputy Attorney General and now Acting Attorney General. But I did not take that path for a title.
0: The reason I'm playing so much of this, just to give you a little inside baseball, is because nobody who's sitting there who doesn't like Trump or is on the left cares what he's saying. But he's not saying it for them. He's really saying it for the American people. And I think the American people should know exactly who the Attorney General is or isn't.
2: I took it to make a difference for American families and the towns they call home. I am exceedingly grateful to President Trump for his trust and to my family who have carried me through every long day and late night. My wife, Christine, our wonderful children, Sydney and Justin, my granddaughter, Blaine, who's here today, all of them are here today, my wonderful friends, many of whom are here today, are really what make this worth it and what gets me through my days. And so I want to thank them for not only being here today and supporting me, but also being with me every step of the way of the journey that we're on together.
0: I'm guessing that's the granddaughter sitting behind him that we can see in the shot. She looked like she was chewing some gum a little while ago. I know, but I mean, the whole family is behind him. And again, he does this for the American people. Unfortunately, most media will not give you this. Most media don't want you to see this, hear this, see him as a human. They need you to think this guy is somehow your enemy. And that's why, again, I'm glad to bring some of this to you.
2: My family's blessings should be available to all Americans. When a family can send their kids to school, walk their neighborhood after dark, and build a life without fear, every promise of the American dream is within reach. When they cannot, none of it is. That's my job, securing safety for every American. I'm pleased to testify again today to tell everybody here that we are doing just that. We are keeping America safe. Since President Trump took office, it's been said a few times this morning already, but it bears repeating, murders are down roughly 20% nationwide. We have the lowest murder rate since 1900. Violent crime arrests are up nearly 114%. We've taken almost 5,000 child predators and human traffickers off the streets.
0: It's a big deal.
2: And the Department of Justice has filed nearly 100,000 indictments and informations since January 20th, 2025. Additionally, in just the last 4 weeks, in just the last month, we've paid $96 million in claims through the Public Safety Officers Benefits Program to eligible surviving families of fallen public safety officers.
0: The left hates this. The left can't stand that he's going to be a pro-cop guy, a pro-law enforcement guy. But how can you be the attorney general and not be? Because, again, you are literally the top law enforcement officer in the United States.
2: While fewer law enforcement officers were killed in the line of duty than the prior years. And obviously, these are not just numbers. Each one is a family that still has its son or daughter and an officer who came home for dinner. If you look at Washington and Memphis as examples, where we have worked with federal, state, and local partners, pulling thousands of criminals off the streets in those two cities. Homicides in D.C. are down about 60%, and overall crime in Memphis declined by more than 40%. We've seized thousands of illegal guns, brought more than 150 missing children home in those two cities, and cleaned up parks and spaces family once avoided so you can take your kids and loved ones there once again.
0: I mean, how do you argue against that? If you're on the left, how do you look at this guy and say, damn it, we don't want fewer cops killed. Damn it, we don't want a lower crime rate or lower murder rate than we've seen in 100 years. Damn it, we don't want to protect families and let them go to the park. I mean, how do you argue against that? Damn it, we hate that D.C. and Memphis are lower crime areas now than they were before. And also, and I don't have the number in front of me, I don't even want to look it up. He was appointed and accepted as the deputy attorney general. Who voted for him for deputy would say no to voting for him for attorney general. I think that would be kind of stupid.
3: Stupid!
0: I think that would be kind of dumb. You know, it's funny, I'm floating around the X today, Sam, and this woman says, thanks. Mm-hmm. I find myself saying the word throng in conversation all the time now. Thanks, Joe.
1: Wow, thanks.
0: I mean,
1: if nothing else, you're welcome.
0: I'm here to give you another word to use in your arsenal of fun words to use. So I found it to be funny. So I haven't had anybody come up and yell stupid at me yet, unless they really think I'm stupid, which they might. I'm hoping that catches on, too.
3: Stupid!
0: During the interview with Dr. Jesse Lopez today, and yes, we in fact start with explosive diarrhea. We do. That's where we start. He actually implored me to use the button today, and I used it during an interview with the doc. Sam, I used the button.
1: Of course you did.
0: Do you think we're talking about Taco Bell?
1: Oh, 100%.
0: Now, he's such a child, and he's great knowledge. I mean, the guy is really smart. You don't want to stick around for Jesse Lopez next hour. But the doc, as he was explaining the explosive diarrhea, added the word loud.
1: Mm-hmm.
0: He said loud explosive diarrhea. And I'm like, really?
1: He went to loud? That's excellent.
0: What is he doing?
1: Wow.
0: You know what I mean? I said, you're a doctor. What is wrong with you? So a couple of children, but then we did get into serious stuff about, like, why is the government buying $1.55 billion more in vaccines that we're not so sure they work? And in fact, we are sure that they've got adverse effects that were not good for human beings. Why would that even be? They're spending our money on that. I thought that was by the wayside. Plus, he talks about how a couple of foreign nationals flew into an airport here in the United States carrying, I don't know, 100-some-odd different versions of monkeypox. We get into all that and more with Dr. Jesse Lopez next hour. Hour number three, Lieutenant Colonel Jeffrey Atticott, the latest about Iran. What was the whole optics about yesterday? What were the optics about when it came to having the Iraqi prime minister sitting next to President Trump in the White House? We get into that, too. When we come back, some doofuses on the left questioning Todd Blanche. You're going to want to stick around because it proves, once again, that they're just not good people. Meantime, I'm going to tell you about Lean. 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
8: Absolutely. Yes, indeedy do, for your Wednesday. Glad to have you. The Joe Pags Show, 833-JOE-PAGS, 833-563-7247, joepags.com. I gave you a good portion of Todd Blanche's opening statement as he is the appointment by President Trump to be the next attorney general. I'm glad it's in, because at first it looked like he was going to be acting. They're going to look for somebody else. I'm like, no, this should be the guy. And I'm glad that he's the guy that's now going to end up getting confirmed. You might not get any Democrat votes, but who cares? Some of the Democrats did step up to show how stupid they are, though.
9: Do you support Mr. Patel's efforts to subpoena and get reporters under the grill to disclose who their confidential sources are?
8: So this guy Welch is he's the other senator from Vermont We know about Bernie Sanders. He's the one guy from Vermont who pretends he's a socialist and hates people who are wealthy, but he's got three homes and he's worth millions of dollars. This is the other one from Vermont. And let me say this with all love and compassion. Vermont, do better. I'm going to need you to go ahead and do better. We used to vacation in Vermont when I was a kid. Sam, have you ever been to Vermont?
4: I don't think so.
8: When I was a child, Grandma and Grandpa would take us up to Vermont from New York.
4: Wow.
8: It's a beautiful place. But I don't know why they're electing these idiots. But he's talking, he's got a problem with Kash Patel, who he called, I think, Cattell at first. He's got a problem with Kash Patel wanting to investigate and possibly subpoena reporters. Reporters who were witness to a crime, by the way.
6: The Department of Justice requires that I authorize it, which I did. And those reporters, we're not targeting reporters. They're material witnesses, just like a reporter would be a material witness to a car crash. Yeah, they are witnesses. And so
9: in the question you want to ask them is who were their sources?
6: No.
9: It goes to the heart of the First Amendment.
8: No, it doesn't.
6: No, the question we want to ask them is who provided them with classified national security information, which everybody in this body should want to protect. I would hope.
8: And that's pretty simple. If you're a reporter and somebody shows up and gives you classified information that puts national security at risk and it's classified for a reason, then you getting a hold of authorities or you answering a subpoena to say, yeah, here's where it is, then I don't know what the question is. They're not saying you can't be a reporter. They're not saying that you can't do investigative deep dives. They're not saying any of that. What they're saying is this person literally is breaking the law to give you this information. And that law breach that you're about to publish could put us in harm's way. I think that Blanche is right on this, and I think that Welch is all wet. But then again, he is the other guy from Vermont. Then there's this.
10: Were you or the Department of Justice consulted about this policy?
8: This is Blumenthal, I think, from Connecticut, the guy who lied about his Vietnam service.
6: Well, that's not our policy, Senator. We would never send somebody home to be tortured. That's not what the American people would expect of us. That's certainly not what President Trump does. So I'm not familiar with the lawsuit.
8: Blumenthal is suggesting that somebody who was detained was sent home to be tortured or something. This might be about Abrego Garcia, for all I know.
6: Talking about, but there's no such policy.
10: Will you commit to investigate these allegations?
6: I haven't know nothing about the lawsuit. I will. When I say you say commit to investigate allegations, we don't do that. But certainly if the lawsuit needs to be answered and part of that includes investigation, absolutely.
10: Well, you do investigate allegations of illegality. This policy would clearly be not only illegal,
6: there is
10: but
6: no such
10: morally
6: policy.
10: Repugnant, would it not? You agreed with me that it should not be the policy of the United States to do it.
6: But in your question, you're suggesting there is such a policy. I'm telling you there is no such policy.
8: See, Blumenthal wants to put on the record that there's some policy that he made up, that the United States somehow sends people to other countries to be tortured, which isn't what happens. And I'm guessing it's about Abrego Garcia. It might not be. But again, they're putting in a false narrative to get some sort of a soundbite to pretend like Trump is doing something he's not doing. 833-JOE-PAGS, 833-563-7247, joepags.com. Stay here.
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13: ABC News, I'm Mike Tabusky. U.S. forces renewed their strikes on Iran today, and now officials in both Bahrain and Kuwait are reporting they're being hit by retaliatory strikes from Iran. ABC News White House correspondent Karen Travers has what President Trump's position is.
14: We heard from the president in an interview that he did with Fox News, a president again putting that threat on the table to go after infrastructure in Iran. The president also had told Fox News that he wants to see Israeli forces get out of southern Lebanon and to see the Syrian government get more involved. He said that if the Israeli troops had left there, it could free up the U.S. and Israel to focus more on this situation right now with Iran.
13: Acting Attorney General Todd Blanche answering questions on Capitol Hill today as lawmakers consider whether to make his position permanent. And nearly 60 counties in Texas are under disaster declarations right now as the state deals with severe rain and flooding. This is ABC News.
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24: From the WPBF 25 Weather Center, I'm First Warning Meteorologist Glenn Glazer. Tonight, any rainfall will taper off during the evening hours, and overnight skies will be mostly clear with low temperatures in the 70s and light westerly winds. On Thursday, high temperatures low to mid-90s, the heat index in the low 100s, and isolated afternoon showers and thunderstorms are possible.
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8: 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Okay? So glad to have you here. Before I get back into more idiots in the U.S. Senate, and there are more. You got Mazie Hirono. You got Adam Schiff to get to. You got a lot of people who are idiots. Then you've got somebody who's smart like Senator Kennedy from Louisiana. We love hearing from him every time. But a quick update here. Sam, I don't know if you saw this, but our friend Brianna Morello got a hold of me today. She's like, do you see this? Trump did not approve the stopping of ICE pulling people over in traffic stops.
4: Someone's in trouble.
8: And I don't know if Mark Wayne Mullen's in trouble, but he's the one that said we're going to stop it for now. And Trump said, nope. And he completely overturned it quickly. Eric Daughtry is, or Daugherty, I'm not sure how he pronounces it, is saying President Trump officially overturned an internal DHS memo that blocked ICE from carrying out vehicle traffic stops against illegal aliens. The vehicle stop pause was issued after two shootings where ICE feared for their lives or public safety. The DHS memo was quickly overturned. Good. Now, the one thing you don't want to do is make a change. And by the way, you know, Sam, you know that I caused this, right?
4: Did you?
8: Well, I went on the X last night and I said, mass deportations now. This is what I voted for. Suddenly the president's overturning a policy. Just saying.
4: I mean, he is watching your X account. That's for sure.
8: Watching and listening to the show every day. I'm sure because he does 21 hours of work, gives 3 hours a day to the show. Which
4: 100%.
8: Is what everybody should
4: Who
8: do.
4: Who doesn't? Absolutely.
8: 833 Joe Pag. I have no idea if I affected it, but I did say that yesterday. This investigation has been going on. Remember, yesterday we reported that allegedly Susan Collins from Maine got with Mark Wayne Mullen, the DHS secretary, and then he said, we're putting a pause on it for a minute. Then Tom Homan went on television and said, we're still going to do enforcement. We're not stopping. We're just going to reassess and take a look at things. The president got wind of this and said, what are you talking about? We're not stopping enforcement. What are you talking about? I hope there is not this back and forth between the DHS and the president, because Mark Wayne Mullen, we like him a lot. But he will be out of a job in 2 seconds if the president thinks that he's not doing what he wants. And I'm glad this was overturned and rescinded or whatever the hell it is, because you have to do enforcement. If you're here illegally, you have to go back to where you came from and then do it legally. And let me reiterate, let me just say it one more time. Maybe you're here illegally right now listening to my program because you're smart and you like what I have to say. Let me say this to you directly. Take the money and self-deport, then come back legally. Why is that not the right option? Sam, why is that not the right thing to do? You get like $2,600.
4: It should be.
8: You get a free flight home. Hello?
4: I know. I keep thinking this too, and like, I don't know, maybe it was like last year during Christmas, the amount went up by like $1,500.
8: Yeah.
4: I'm like, hold on, it's a Christmas miracle. Like, just take the money and then do it the right way, because that's all anyone wants these immigrants to do is just to do it the right way, like so many millions of Americans have done.
8: Yes, I am pro-immigrant. And you're right, it was $1,000 when they started this. It's like $2,500, $2,600 now. And you've already gotten a free ride when you got here, because you're handed a phone and food and lodging and everything else. You probably have been working here for a while. Tell them you're going to need a couple of weeks off. You get yourself a temporary visa. You come back, get a work visa. You start working on permanent residency. Do it the right way. Because let's say, because we've talked about this. Let's say you don't know. Or you didn't know that it was illegal because Biden was letting everybody in. Here's TPS for you. Here's parole for you. Here's asylum for the other guy. Everybody gets let in. Now you realize what the laws are because you've been told since Trump has been back in office, this is the law. Been proven to you over and over again. Take the free ride home, take the money, then come back. It's kind of simple. Let me get back to Todd Blanche facing some idiots in the Senate.
0: You didn't recuse yourself from that matter. You're willing.
1: There's no reason.
8: This is Adam Schiff, who should be in prison, in my opinion, because he lied about Russia, Russia, Russia. I think that Adam Schiff lied under oath. I think that he lied as a committee chair in the House, the Intelligence Committee chair. I think that he did everything he could to mislead everybody about the Russia hoax. And for some reason, he's just sitting in the Senate like he's got the high road. He's talking to Todd Blanche about how he should have recused himself from the Proud Boys case or something.
1: From the Proud Boys matter?
0: Yes, it was.
1: Lawyer, you know the rules. There are rules to say when I have to be recused. Yes, there are rules.
8: You can hear that because Schiff wouldn't shut up, but Blanche said, you're a lawyer. You know the rules. You know the rules. I didn't have to recuse.
1: One of them.
0: And there are rules. And when you're told to recuse yourself from investigations that you handle for the president, you're supposed to recuse yourself.
1: No, what so,
8: and Blanche responded, I always did. I always have.
0: You've also said, you've also refused to release Volume 2 of the Special Counsel's report. That was an investigation into the Mar-a-Lago documents case. How is that not an abundant conflict of interest? Refusing to release to the public an investigative report of an investigation into your client.
6: I am not a judge, a federal judge.
0: No. The department's
8: Schiff is going to talk over him, trying to get a soundbite for TikTok. He said, I'm not a judge. A federal judge said it should not be released.
0: Under you, Mr. Blanche, the department's position under you, Mr. Blanche, was do not release the report.
6: So that position...
0: If you went into court asking them to release it, it would be released by now. So how is that not a patent conflict of interest?
6: What you're saying happens to not be true. I did not do that. What you're talking about happened before
0: So you support the release of...
6: No.
8: He won't let him finish. What you're talking about happened before I became the deputy attorney general. He won't let him finish because Schiff wants the soundbite. I mean, I guess you need a soundbite. If you look like that, you need something else to distract attention because that ain't working for him. But here's Adam Schiff, who's so completely delusional that he still thinks he's on the high road here. He's got the moral compass or something, knowing that he's been lying about Russia since 2016.
6: I don't, but I'm recused and had nothing to do with that case. Like, you can't accuse me of violating my ethical rules and then lie about what I did.
8: So boom. Boom. Goes the dynamite. I mean, I'm so tired of these people grandstanding, and I'm glad that they don't just sit there and take it. And then, just to really make you crazy about how nuts the left is, we have to get a little Maisie.
2: Since you became a legal adult, have you ever made unwanted requests for sexual favors or committed any verbal or physical harassment or assault of a sexual nature?
6: No, Senator.
2: Have you ever faced discipline or entered into a settlement relating to this kind of conduct?
6: No, Senator.
8: Can you imagine you've got like a few minutes to talk to the potential attorney general and that's what you bring up? And she does this every single time there's an appointment in front of her. Every time. Now, listen, if there are allegations or even rumors that somebody did any of that and you want to ask it, I get it. But just to ask it as a standard question, sit there and say yes, even if they did do it, what are they going to say?
3: No, of course not.
8: Oh, my gosh, Senator, I can't believe you asked me that question. Yes, I'm guilty.
2: Since you became a legal adult,
8: have you ever made
2: unwanted requests for a sexual...
8: Hawaii, I love you. Mahalo. Listen, stop.
2: ...or committed any verbal or physical harassment or assault of a sexual nature?
6: No, Senator.
2: Have you ever faced discipline or entered into a settlement relating to this kind of conduct?
6: No, Senator.
8: Just a waste of my time. Again, if you've got some information suggesting something like that happened, bring it out. I want it out there. But if you don't have that information, why would you do that with his wife and his kids sitting behind him, his grandkid? Just dumb. Then there's this.
5: So can I get your word under oath that within the next 30 days?
8: This is Dick Durbin from Illinois. He's out here questioning Todd Blanche now. And he wants Todd Blanche to meet with the 10 victims of Jeffrey Epstein for some reason.
5: You will personally sit down with these 10 victims and hear their case in terms of what needs to be done by the Department of Justice.
6: Chairman, I appreciate them being here today. I also have somebody from my office who's spent her entire career working on cases like Mr. Epstein's. She's in charge of our task force investigating human trafficking. She's available to talk to them.
5: She can sit right next to you when you meet with these survivors.
8: Dick, really mad. I mean, he's like getting angry. He's like, she can sit right next to you. Because, again, he thinks he has them somehow. I don't know what this is about.
6: I have never said I will not meet with survivors.
5: These 10 survivors? I'm asking you on the
6: if
5: record.
6: If they have lawyers, as you know, I'm prohibited from meeting directly with them. I have met with counsel for survivors.
8: It's a little something that Dick Durbin didn't want us to know. If they have lawyers, he's prohibited from meeting with her or them.
6: Has many people in the Department of Justice, over 30. But if they are represented by counsel, we will work with their counsel. If they don't have a lawyer, I will certainly make arrangements to make sure the right people at the Department of Justice meet with them. Absolutely.
5: Will you get it done within the next 30 days that each of these survivors...
6: I will get it done today, if that's necessary. I mean, my point is there's somebody here who can meet with them today, get their information, and arrange to meet with them.
5: I think you ought to be in the room.
8: I mean, what's the question? And Dick Durbin needs him to be in the room. I think you ought to be in the room. Why? You know what I mean? Listen, if you're going to ask an engaging question and you're trying to really seek some answers and you're trying to really get somewhere with these questions, I don't have a problem. I don't care what side of the aisle you're on. But clearly, they just wanted some gotcha garbage that isn't working. What was he talking about? He says, I will have my people meet with them today. Will you be in the room? Why? Why do I have to be in the room in the next 30 days? If they do the investigation, they found out that there are allegations that need to be investigated and taken further, and maybe charges levied, then they will meet with me. If the Attorney General doesn't meet with everybody, the DOJ is a vast group of people doing a huge job. But Dick Durbin needs him to sit in the room for some reason. It's so dumb. And, of course, John Kennedy comes through. He makes it clear who somebody has to be before they get nominated. This isn't a secret.
7: Have you ever seen a president of the United States appoint an enemy to be attorney general?
6: I have not.
7: Usually they appoint their qualified friends, don't they?
6: Yes.
7: I mean, one president appointed his brother, right?
6: He did, Senator.
8: You know who that was, him? The president that appointed his brother?
3: Who?
8: Polo's older. You might know Polo. You and I weren't around yet, but we should know this.
9: I'm assuming JFK.
8: Yes. JFK nominated and appointed his brother, RFK, was the attorney general. Yes, he was.
7: And I can think of another president who appointed his former law partner. Is that right?
6: It is correct.
8: That may, in fact, be Holder. I'm not sure if Obama and Holder were law partners, but they certainly, he was his wingman.
7: Okay.
8: But let me just interject this because I have to when I see Kennedy. Say, we got to have him on again soon. That was so fun to have him on.
3: Yeah, it was.
8: There is a video or something that he posted on TikTok or Instagram or something, and he's like wearing full workout regalia, and he's got like a headband on, and his face is red from working out, and he's talking about getting my workout on, and he's got like a towel around his neck. It just, the guy just cracks me up. He's got this wry humor that is so good and so funny that I want to spend some more time with this guy. Let's get him back on the program.
7: Are you responsible for all the president's decisions?
6: No, Senator, I'm not.
7: I mean, does the president get up in the morning and give you a call first thing and say, Todd, tell me what I ought to do today?
6: He does not.
7: Okay. Does he ever ask your opinion on actions he should take?
6: Yes.
7: Do you tell him the truth?
6: Every time.
7: Have you ever disagreed with him?
6: Yes.
7: And have you ever disagreed with him and he did it anyway?
6: Yes.
7: And did you go call a press conference and announce that the president made a bad decision?
6: Absolutely not.
7: That's not what attorneys general do.
6: Correct.
7: Okay. Has he ever asked you to do anything illegal?
6: No.
7: Would you do it if he asked you?
6: Absolutely not.
7: Okay.
8: Kennedy's so good. He's just so good. He's just so good at it because he knows what he's doing, and he's very nicely and very Louisiana-like making the left look like a bunch of idiots because they were suggesting he lied for the president and he would do illegal things for the president and all that stuff. And Kennedy is just his very folksy, you know, Louisiana way, nails him. Like he does every time. Your thoughts about Todd Blanch as the Attorney General. 833-JOE-PAGS. 833-563-7247. JoePags.com. We're coming right back.
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28: At first glance, Terrence and Shania have nothing in common. Terrence is a musician. He's constantly traveling. He's 32 years old, single with no kids, and started smoking when he was 16. Shania, on the other hand, just turned 45. She owns a coffee shop. She is married with two kids and has never smoked. What makes Terrence and Shania similar is that they both have been diagnosed with small cell lung cancer, and it was caught early. That's right. 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
8: 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Let me go to the phone lines. I appreciate you taking the time. Dave is in Delaware. Dave, what's going on?
29: Hey, how are you doing today, Mr. Pags?
8: Living the dream, man. Talk to me.
29: All right, well, so you had said something about, like, you were talking about how, like, these people be basically, like, you consider, like, police, like, informants giving information, and, you know, should it be justified for them to have to give their name up? See, I agree with all. I'd love to know their names, but I do have a disagreement. Putting the priority of let's say, it's a police informant, and they give that information up and you give that name out. How likely are you to get more information from that person?
8: Well, it's not like a police informant whatsoever. You're talking about somebody going straight to the police. That's law enforcement that would then enforce the law. This is a reporter that's not law enforcement. Hold on. This is a reporter that's not law enforcement getting classified information they know should not be released, and they're getting it from somebody who is committing a federal crime. That's a difference.
29: Oh,
8: that's a big
29: classified.
8: Difference. Yeah, classified.
29: Oh, you said classified? Oh,
8: yeah.
29: I mean, my whole perspective just got thrown out the window. How are you doing this week?
8: I'm doing great. Dave, I'm doing great. I appreciate you. He wants to know how I'm doing now, Sam. He's like, okay. I didn't hear the word classified. I mean, at the end of the day, that's exactly what we're talking about. I didn't hear you, Sam. Say it again.
3: He shifted real quick.
8: He did. He's like, oh, classified. I didn't know. Oh, I got you. Yeah, come on, Dave. We're not playing games. I was a journalist for a long time. I had all sorts of people getting me information. And if it was somebody that, hey, here's a federal crime on a report, I would talk to my inside sources at the police station and let them know. Not that I was working for them, but I didn't want people out here committing, you know, crimes either. 833-JOE-PAGS, joepags.com. Another big hour coming your way, including Dr. Jesse Lopez.
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22: From ABC News, I'm Mike Dubusky. Disaster declarations are in place across Texas as that state once again deals with a round of severe storms. The ground there is already saturated from earlier rainfall, but Governor Greg Abbott says this will be worse.
23: The 4th of July floods last year had rainfall of 20.29 inches. The expected rainfall during this rainstorm is expected to be more than 30 inches.
22: The problem is especially impacting the Hill Country, where a deadly flash flood washed through a girls' summer camp last year. Meanwhile, it's the air across more than a dozen states in the upper Midwest and Northeast that's sparking health concerns. ABC's Matt Rivers says the air quality alerts are caused by the hundreds of wildfires burning in Canada.
24: Those wildfires are creating these hazy, almost apocalyptic-like images across the U.S. from Michigan to upstate New York. Officials are advising everyone to take extra precautions to brace for worsening conditions. It may only get hazier.
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